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1: WGY News, someday. Langley, and here are the top stories. President Trump visited New York State on Friday to tout dropping nationwide crime rates. The president addressed a crowd at the Nassau County Police Academy.
2: The people I just said, drug dealers, prisoners from all over the world. They came in from the Congo. They came in from South America. They were in, and despite that, we have the best crime record in recorded history.
1: And President Trump touted a new FBI study showing the largest drop in violent crime in American history in 2025. Three arrests were made and six fake license plates were found in Albany Thursday in a citywide traffic detail.
3: Albany County Sheriff Craig Apple says law enforcement made more than 100 traffic stops targeting fraudulent license plates, illegal motorcycles and electric bikes being driven recklessly, stolen vehicles and other traffic violations. The crackdown focused on high crime areas to deter criminal activity and improve public safety. Marty Casper, News Radio, 103.1 and 810 WGY.
1: 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The Warrensburg community joined together this week in celebrating the 125th anniversary of the Richards Library. The celebration came just months after a sprinkler system malfunction flooded the historic building, forcing a lengthy closure. $130,000 in state funds were secured by Assemblyman Matt Simpson, who also joined in the anniversary ceremony. The library reopened last month. Next news in 30 minutes. The Capital Region's breaking news. Traffic and Weather Station. 103.1 and 810 WGY.
4: The WGY AccuWeather forecast through the overnight hours. It remains mainly cloudy but comfortable with the low reaching 55. Later on our Saturday, the nicer of the weekend days, though it'll be turning cloudy, the high of 77. Sunday will have a mix of sun and clouds, a thunderstorm in spots for the afternoon, the high 77. Then mostly cloudy and humid Monday with a shower in spots, the high of 82. From the WGY Weather Center, I'm meteorologist Jason Catarina.
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25: I've made it. You survived and I survived another week with our heads above water. And we have such a great show for you tonight. All right, I'm going to do it. I didn't do it yesterday, but you had a bunch of emails, and apparently the news is not going to let it go. I'm going to address this story about the people in the Navy, our sailors, missing some meals, or that the food isn't good, and the deploy. I'm going to talk about it. Okay, we're going to get this out of the way. Be prepared to probably be offended like I always end up doing, whether or not I intend to or not. That's coming. Data centers. It's a big thing in the news now. I hate data centers. I love data centers. Why do we even need data centers? What is the reality of it? We'll talk about that. Somebody who just wants to bomb Karg Island, take care of this Iranian thing. Someone wants to talk about Pop-Tarts. Someone wants to know, why don't we just number the storms instead of naming them because people get offended? All that history stuff. The questions are so good. It's going to be an awesome show tonight, if I say so myself. But let's begin here. In case, just in case, you've been a little unplugged from the news, here's a little synopsis, if you will, of the last 24 to 48 hours of fake controversy cooked up by the communists in the media and the Democrat Party. The controversy is this. There are text messages now that have been leaked. Text messages from sailors on naval ships over there in Iran, close to Iran, over there in Iran, and they're complaining. Complaining about what? Hey, I'm bored. This is boring. This is miserable. The food sucks. We've run out of milk. And then reports of, and I don't know all the numbers on this yet, so I'm not going to sit here and give you a number, or certainly not going to give names or anything, of suicides. People, remember, there are tons of people on these ships, people who've had enough and just say screw it, and they just go jump off the edge of the ship and they're gone and they can't take it anymore. Okay, this is a story that's spreading like wildfire, and here's why. The communists are using it to bash on Donald Trump. That's the only reason why. Okay. You're getting a lot of this. This is Senator Mark Kelly.
26: Her grandson is aboard the Lincoln, and he's...
25: That's the USS Abraham Lincoln, really the main ship in this whole, quote, controversy.
26: Her grandson is aboard the Lincoln, and he's struggling as well. He's depressed about the situation he is in. He doesn't know when this deployment is going to end. I'd say the most disturbing thing she told me is she saw a picture of him, and she said when he got into the Navy, he was already like a skinny kid. He's 21 years old. She says it looks like he's lost 20 to 25 pounds. But the thing that also bothered her the most was the dismissiveness that Pete Hegseth brought to this whole situation. She saw what he said, and she said it was rather disturbing that this is the way that he represented what was going on.
0: Okay. I got a bunch of these emails. I'll read this one. The subject is warships not porting. Oracle. I was not in the Navy, but my wife was. He said, she's a woman, so she over-dramatizes everything, and by no means do I want to give her credit for anything, but she may have a point when she mentioned that many of our warships, like the USS Abraham Lincoln, currently at sea over 200 days in the Middle East, is really bad, and ships should be porting every 30 to 60 days. She claims that being at sea this long is bad emotionally and mentally for the troops, but also for the ship to not get fully maintained. Your thoughts? Okay, I have a lot of thoughts, and they're all over the place, so here it is. First, my longest stretch in the wilderness was in Iraq. It was 9-10 months. I think it ended up being like 9.5 months. We launched into Iraq during the invasion. We cruised the whole country fighting our way up to Baghdad. Then we bounced around to various places doing other things in Iraq. That 9-month stretch, there weren't really facilities then. This is before, you know, we came in and started setting up bases and internet access. And I've told you this story before. I think it was 3 weeks, 2 or 3 weeks before my parents heard my voice. They didn't know if I was alive because there's no phones. There's no nothing. And the only reason they found out I was alive is somebody gave our unit a satellite phone and every guy got to make 1 5-minute phone call. And if they answered, great. If not, you left them a voicemail. And my parents happened to answer, right? So this is, believe me, I'm not crying. I'm just letting you know that's what it was. And it was 9 months of either MREs, packaged food. I think a couple times we got trays of processed food they would drop off, you know, a big vat of powdered eggs, but whatever, it was something. You were banking on family members to send you hot sauce and Doritos and things like that. But there was rough. The facilities, for a while, were non-existent. You were sleeping in the hole you dug into the ground every night. If you had to answer nature's call, here's a true story, probably way more information than you want, but you're here with me, so we're going to tell stories. Our ammo cans, I don't know if it's still this way, but our ammo cans, they come encased in a wooden shell. It's like a wooden shell. And you have to obviously remove the wooden shell before you can open the ammo can and get to the ammo. But the wooden shell stays intact as this box. And of course, there's now a hole in the middle of it because there's no more ammo can in it. You with me? So we decided, okay, look, you have to use some ingenuity when you're stuck out there. We found some padding. I forget what we cut up for padding. And we put it around the edges of the wood. That was our toilet. And there's no privacy. In fact, because you're in combat, you don't want privacy. Uncomfortable as it may be, you have to have guys who are there who can kill anybody who's trying to get at you when you're trying to drop the kids off at the pool. And broad daylight, I had to take this thing in a swampy area and sit down in it in broad daylight. I have never had that many mosquito bites on my nether regions in my life. Broad daylight. This is not me crying about combat conditions. It's not. This is me saying this flat out. And we're going to address the other parts of this flat out. There's a reason combat is made for young men. Young men are physically stronger than any other demographic in society, certainly a lot stronger than old men like me, stronger than women. Young men have this deep sense of adventure oftentimes. Oftentimes, a young man will do something because he knows it's going to suck and he wants to test himself. I'm telling you right now, that's a big part of why I joined the Marines. What am I made of? Am I tough enough? Can I do this? It's weird. It's how our minds work. This is why militaries have been occupied by young men from the beginning of time. And when you leave the comforts of home, heating, air conditioning, good food, Red Lobster, and you go over to any kind of combat deployment, whether you're a Marine digging a hole in the ground, or you're a sailor on a ship out in the middle of the water, not much to do. It sucks. It sucks. It sucks every day. We used to take as many naps as we could, and we all just collectively decided every minute you're napping is a minute you're not here. The minute closer you are to get home, go take a nap. It sucks. It has always sucked, and it will always suck. Genghis Khan's Mongols, when they were taking down various empires, they sat around at night and wondered, oh, man, I wonder what my wife's doing back home. I'll tell you what, I could go for some of that soup she makes. Oh, my gosh, I'm so tired of eating this dried out. World War II, our greatest generation. Do you think those guys sitting in a freezing cold fighting hole in Europe were cheering about it every night? Nope. Sucked. They were complaining all day, every day. This sucked. I'm freezing. This is miserable. I want to go home. Mom's apple pie. You know what a long, miserable deployment is? The whole history of the world. That's what it is. Now, I'll get to a couple other specifics in a moment. Hang on.
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0: It is the Jesse Kelly Show on a wonderful Friday as we churn through these amazing Ask Dr. Jesse questions. Just now joining us, I'm addressing these stories about the sailors. They're sad. They're depressed. They're committing suicide. Grandmas are complaining. My son has lost weight. And I just recapped it. Here's the one sentence answer. Long deployments suck. They've always sucked. They will always suck. They are long, miserable things. You can go on a long deployment that actually is one of the nicer ones and sounds nice, and it sucks. Before we ever went to Iraq, we did a six-month deployment in Okinawa. It's a very standard thing in the Marine Corps, a bunch of big Marine presence over there. And the modern military base, air conditioning, we had a chow hall, right? There were a couple little restaurants. I forget what it was. Daggone. And I know Domino's was one. There was, I think, one other little restaurant on the thing. And at one point in time, we got to go up to Japan proper. We got to go to Mount Fuji where we did training. We went to Thailand, did jungle work. So this is not combat. And for the most part, your life was never in danger. By the end of it, we all just wanted to go home. Not America. Now that's a cushy one. Now when you talk about a combat deployment, it's going to suck. And not only is it going to suck, here's something a little different about today. Phones and emails. Apparently, we let all these guys keep their phones. They have a computer access where they can email people. And when you do that, troops are going to do what troops have always done. They are going to jot down complaints for mom, dad, sister, wife, and anyone else who will listen, and they'll send those complaints back home. When I was in the Marines, we didn't have that when I was in Iraq, so it was the form of letters, which I was really terrible about. I feel bad about that. But when I wrote a letter, it was a lot of, hey, I'm fine, it's okay, and it was a lot of complaining. The food sucks. It's freaking hot. You should see the flies. You know what? Napoleon's troops wrote the same thing. Every deployed troop in history, because it sucks,
25: has penned a letter to mom back home and told her this sucks. And if there are enough, quote, this sucks letters that flow back home, eventually you're going to get some over-the-top mom whose husband can't control her, and

They're not Navy SEALs. Certainly not putting down the Navy. You know my respect for the big blue water Navy. But they're not Navy SEALs. They go through some training. They go through boot camp. And, of course, they're trained and they work hard. But you think there's not going to be a couple weak turds who get through? You think there's not going to be a few turds? I'm telling you right now, I was in the Marine Corps infantry. As far as non-special operations guys goes, that's as hard as it gets in the United States military. Easily as hard as it gets. We had a few turds squeak through who couldn't hack it. There weren't a lot, but there were a few. There's an aircraft carrier with 1,000 sailors on it. You think you didn't let on 20 to 50 who are weak little sisters who are going to snap when it gets too hot and the ice cream machine breaks? Sorry if that sounds cold. That's the freaking military. That's life. Suck it up. It sucks. I know it. And by the way, I'm not telling anybody to not complain when you write letters back home. Like I said, I did it. That's part of how it is. I heard an old salty Marine, Korean War veteran say one time, I think this was in a documentary. He said, look, it's the Marines. If you're not complaining, you're not a Marine. Complain all you want. It's the way it is. But you suck it up and march on. This is all just a partisan cudgel that's being used because they think it'll land poorly on Donald Trump. That's why all these Democrat politicians jumped on it all at once. We had to eat frozen foods. I didn't have anything but MREs for 9 months. Let me just go ahead and get this out of the way. And if I sound a little inner service bitter, it's because I am. Don't you dare eat 3 hot meals a day and then whine because the Cinnamon Toast Crunch doesn't have any milk anymore. Cry me a freaking river. Oh, well. Now, as far as the ship needing refitted, that part is probably legit. However, sometimes, I mean, aircraft carriers are not common. There aren't a ton of them. We have more than anyone in the world, and we don't have endless aircraft carriers. If an aircraft carrier is critical to the job, and it obviously is critical to the job in Afghanistan, that aircraft carrier might have to stay out there a little longer. It sucks, and I know it sucks. Sleeping's miserable. That's life. 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

WHUY News, I'm Dave Lingley, and here are the top stories. Governor Hochul on Friday is touting a reduction in crime after investing nearly $4 billion during her time in office. The governor says New York State has seen a 10% drop in index crime, noting shooting deaths have fallen by 62%. A traffic safety enforcement detail took place throughout the city of Albany on Thursday. Authorities made 3 arrests and found 6 fake license plates. Browns Beach in Stillwater is back open after being closed due to storm damage in July. The town of Stillwater had to do extensive restoration work on the beach. The Altamont Fair is just

0: days away. 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
1: The WGY AccuWeather forecast through the overnight hours. It remains mainly cloudy but comfortable with the low reaching 55. Later on our Saturday, the nicer of the weekend days, though it'll be turning cloudy, the high of 77. Sunday, we'll have a mix of sun and clouds, a thunderstorm in spots for the afternoon, the high 77. Then mostly cloudy and humid Monday with a shower in spots, the high of 82. From the WGY Weather Center, I'm meteorologist Jason Catarina.
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8: My name is Whitney Allen, and I'm a widow. 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

0: It is the Jesse Kelly Show on a wonderful Friday, and Ask Dr. Jesse Friday, sure to be offensive as always for 3 hours. I mean, look, we just got done with the deployed troops, and I can already see the emails and it's gonna come pouring in. Are you saying that? Yep, whatever you're offended about, that's exactly what I said. I'll double down on it now, and I'm not sorry. All right. You can email those complaints and your questions to jesse@jessekellyshow.com. So let's do this offensive thing again with this one. Jesse, why do we need data centers? Could you explain why all of a sudden we need those places? What kind of data are we talking about? They wanted to build one in my area, and the residents now rose up and protested. Now it's not going to happen, and he says yay. Okay, so why? All right, so let's do it this way. And I'm going to try to explain this as if you're somebody who is stupid at technology like I am. I don't know technology, okay? I have to rely on Jewish producer Chris and degenerate producer Corey when I'm at work. When I'm at home, I have to rely on my kids. All right, so this is me explaining it to you like you're me, all right? The cloud. You've heard of the cloud, right? The cloud. If you have maybe an iPhone or something like that, but there are a million examples of the cloud. What is it? Well, it used to be, and I know this still exists, that if I'm on a computer or a phone, I'm on my phone. That'll be easier to explain. And I want to save a picture. I take a picture of myself, as I often do. I take a picture of myself, and I want to save that picture. Well, I have to save it onto something. There has to be a disk or a chip or a stick or a something, some kind of device where the picture actually goes. You with me? Well, then the cloud came along. What is the cloud, though? The picture is saved, but if I take my phone right now and I drive down to the pool and chuck it in the deep end, my phone fries out. How is it that I can go buy a new phone, sign in, and all my selfies are still in there? How? Because the pictures are not saved on the phone anymore. Or maybe they're on the phone as well as the cloud. They're saved on the cloud. So when I sign into a new phone, a new computer, then I just sign into the cloud, and the cloud puts those pictures on my phone. Wow, that's wonderful. But I have breaking news for you here.
1: It's Journalist Jesse.
0: It's not actually in the clouds. The picture that is being saved in the cloud, it has to be saved somewhere physical. Somewhere physical has to retain that electronic selfie I took of me smiling and flexing in front of the bathroom mirror. Somebody has to take that picture. All right? Now, that brings me to the data center thing. For the longest time, huge tech companies have needed data centers. Data centers are not new. They're not new. Because for the longest time, especially since the cloud started coming, you had to have a place that could electronically store that data. All right? You with me? Now, let's do it like this. When cars were first introduced to the United States of America, we'll just make this one about America. When cars were first introduced, very first introduced, how much gasoline did you need? I'm talking about the country itself. How much gasoline did you really need? Well, not much. If you know 100 people, maybe one guy owns a car. So there wasn't a gas station on every street corner. Gas stations were very few and far between, if you had one at all in your area, because there wasn't a big need. That was the beginning of the cloud era, right? Now, AI has changed all that. AI, you know what it is? It's America going from a couple people own cars to America today, where everyone has a freaking car. Most families have multiple cars. Even Jewish producer Chris, Most families have multiple cars. Therefore, now we went from needing a little gas to we need gas everywhere. Absolutely everywhere. We now need a place to store that data, and we need a lot more of them than we ever had before. So, to the data centers. That was not a pitch for or against data centers, and I'll explain my thoughts on data centers in a moment. That was just a basic explanation of why they are needed. As so much of our society shifts, sadly, to AI, you need more and more and more places to store all of that information. Okay? Now, for you, for your community, what does it mean? Well, when people move to a specific area or just live in a specific area, they want it to stay nice. And they don't want radical changes. They don't. I'll tell you right now. I live in a small town. We moved there in part because it's a small town. We're just not big city people. I like visiting, but then I want to leave. I live in a small town, and I like that it felt a little rural. I mean, is there a Chick-fil-A? Sure, there's a Chick-fil-A. In 5 minutes, there's a big field with cattle in it. I like that too. Now, do I like it when a new restaurant comes in? Oh, sure. New place to eat. Okay. What about a new apartment complex? No, I complain. Like a crusty old man. I can't count how many times I've told my wife this. She's making fun of me now. They're building up every square inch of this town. I say it all the time to her. I wanted my town to stay the way it was. I didn't grow up in it, but if I had, I would want it to stay the way it was. If I moved here, and I did move here, I wanted it to stay the place just like it always was the way I moved here. But that never happens. Ever. Towns change. When I grew up, Bozeman, Montana, it was a ski town. And not a poor town, not at all, but it was 30,000 people and a family of four with a decent job. My dad didn't even have a great job when we moved to Montana. Could get a little house. Well, it's not going to be some mansion, but you could definitely get a little house. Someone told me, and I haven't verified this, but I bet you it's pretty close, that the average home price today in Bozeman, Montana is $1 million. $1 million. Now, I may be old and 45, but I'm not 95. It was just 30 years ago I was living in Bozeman. 30 years is not a long time, and it was nothing like that at all. 30 years later, you have to be rich in order to buy a house in Bozeman. Things change. We don't want them to. I don't want it to. If you don't want a data center in your area, you have nothing but sympathy for me. I don't want my place to change. I don't want a data center. I don't want an apartment complex. If you're building me a new Red Lobster, that sounds good. Put a Waffle House right next to it. Beyond that, I don't want an office building. I don't want this. I don't want... Someone get these kids out of here. I know what I sound like. But I get it. However, you can't swim against the ocean. Data centers... You may successfully keep them out of your community, but they are inevitable. 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It is the ocean for a specific reason, a reason which I'll tell you in a moment. 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Pain now, because of relief factor, pain is optional. 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
0: It is the Jesse Kelly Show on a fantastic, wonderful Friday, and Ask Dr. Jesse Friday, churning through these questions. Before we get to the Pop-Tarts and Karg Island, let me finish up my point on the data centers. And I gave you all my thoughts, and then I also told you on some level, they're inevitable. That may not mean it's inevitable for your community, for your area, but they are inevitable. And they are inevitable because of money. They're inevitable because the companies who are invested in these data centers are financial juggernauts. And what they will do is they will provide financial incentives to elected officials that make the data center inevitable. What kind of financial incentives? I'm not talking about envelopes full of cash underneath the table at the local Red Lobster. That's not what I'm talking about at all. I'm saying, let's say you're mayor. You've got a mayor, right? Data center people, sit down with your mayor and they tell him, hey, we want to put a data center 5 miles outside of town. And your mayor says something to the effect of, no, people will get mad. I'll get voted out. I'm worried about this. I'm worried about that. I'm worried about this. I'm worried about that. They may do some things to ease his fears and things they should do. But they're going to let him know, oh, okay, I understand your concern. Do you have any idea how much tax revenue this is about to bring into your town? If you're sitting there and you're the mayor of Sheboygan and your city, your town, I have no idea what Sheboygan's budget is. Let's say you have a $10 million budget every year and the data center people sit down and say, if you take this into account and this into account and this into account, your budget just went from 10 to 15 million a year. Sound good? Now, what are you thinking if you're the mayor? You're thinking, oh my gosh, think about all the cool stuff I could do with an extra $5 million a year in the city coffers. Yep, sounds good. And then if the data centers are smart, and they are very smart, they understand how to make this pitch. What they've been doing is they've been selling it to politicians that, hey, we're going to take care of our own power, because that's one of the main concerns people have. My power bill is already going up. Now they're going to suck up all the power and I'm going to lose power in the heat of summer. No. The data centers, they're ready for that pitch too. No. We're not asking you for anything. We're going to take care of our own power. We've got it all covered. You can hate them. You can love them. The people who love them, they talk about the jobs and the tax revenue and all that stuff legit. People who hate them talk about, you know, the traffic, the everything, and all that stuff is very, very legit too. Hate them or love them, they're coming. They are. They'll be one in my area too. I guarantee it. I can yell and scream, but you think my mayor doesn't like money? All right, on the Pop-Tart discussion, I complained about Pop-Tarts. Pop-Tarts are fine. They're not good. They're not good because there's too much crust and there's not enough filling. Too much crust and not enough filling. And we got this lady emailed the show, said, hey, Mr. Pop-Tart. And she actually made my point for me. You know what she sent in? She sent in a picture. And it's a picture of super stuffed Pop-Tarts, 50% more filling. Now, these look good. I'm sure these are good. But you know what bothers me about a pizza place? When I have to order extra cheese because your standard amount of cheese is not too much. When I get a pizza and I look down and I see these big gaps where there's just no cheese, and you look around the edges of it and you think to yourself, wait a minute, like half the pizza doesn't even have cheese. I think to myself, that's aggravating. Now next time I'm going to have to pay for extra cheese, which I probably won't even get. But now I'm going to have to pay for extra cheese. Why didn't you give me the proper amount of cheese right off the bat so I didn't order extra cheese? I shouldn't have to buy double stuffed Oreos to get the proper amount of stuffing in an Oreo. The regular Oreo should have enough stuffing. By the way, don't buy Oreos. It's like the gayest company out there. Find a different off-brand that you like. Don't buy Oreos. And I say this as an Oreo freak. When I was a kid, I used to dream about sitting down with an entire package of Oreos, my parents would never let me, and a glass of milk, and laying waste to the entire thing. To this day, I will tell you, I think it's my favorite dessert on the planet, a soaked, mushy Oreo jammed into my mouth. It's glorious, but they're not available to me anymore because company's gay. Either way, why do I need double stuffed? Back to the Pop-Tarts. You know what that tells me? You made super stuffed Pop-Tarts. You know what it tells me? You knew there wasn't enough stuffing in the other ones. And instead of stuffing it more, you just chose to screw me. I don't like it. I shouldn't have to. Anyway, this from Sean Duffy is really
9: good.
0: We've
9: taken 26,000 vehicles out of service because the drivers don't speak English. We've taken 30,000 drivers off the roads because their licenses were illegally issued. We have partnered with ICE. We're doing sting operations over two-day periods of time over multiple states. So we were in Iowa, Illinois, Indiana, and Ohio. We took 800 people off the road.
0: Outstanding. You know what else is outstanding? This is a virtual rally from a Florida Democrat. Her name is Angie Nixon, and she decided to open it up with some pretty powerful slam poetry.
10: Agua Florida, Ponce de Leon haunting the fountain of youth at a genocide theme park. The smudge of the Timucua people slaughter, we water. Fluent in the cursive tongue of hurricanes, tracing the mid-Atlantic signature on our front porches, black Seminole high priestess, goddess of the Gulf Coast, dripping of abandoned dreams, and the lullaby of gnats, the sea as a doorway, of syllables rising where the land mourns and the sky chokes, sinking.
0: Isn't this powerful?
10: Boardwalks, building sob of corrupt codes, politicians snorting gunpowder, drunk on stolen votes.
0: Can you snort gunpowder? Chris? Chris, can you snort some and tell us what happens? Come on, it'll be fine, I swear.
10: Circle down delusions.
0: You know that would clear the sinuses out.
10: An opticon self-surveillance state. A police officer stationed in your bedroom.
0: I can't. Look, it goes on for another minute. It's too much. We're with you, Angie. Almost as much as we supported Randy.
14: My plan. 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
0: Someone wants to bomb Cargill and they're done with the whole thing. We'll talk about that next.

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6: WGY News, someday. Langley, and here are the top stories. Governor Hochul on Friday is touting a reduction in crime after investing nearly $4 billion during her time in office. The governor says New York State has seen a 10% drop in index crime, noting shooting deaths have fallen by 62%. Locally, stats show index crimes had decreases of 20% in Albany, 13% in Schenectady, and 26% in Troy from 2022 to this May. The governor's announcement also comes on the same day President Trump visited Nassau County to announce historically low nationwide crime numbers, citing an FBI report. New York's Democratic leaders are calling on a dozen law enforcement agencies to kill their agreements with ICE as a deadline nears. Governor Hochul says five agencies have already ended their contracts, but she's still waiting for confirmation from Nassau County officials. Flock Safety, which has dozens of license plate surveillance cameras in Troy, has announced changes to its data retention policy.
7: Flock says the default retention time on its cameras will go from 30 days to 1 week, but Troy Mayor Carmela Mantello says the city is ahead of the game and already disabled the national search feature on the cameras and limited searches to just New York State. The cameras have been controversial around the country because of privacy concerns. Last month, three of the cameras in Troy were cut down. Chad Erickson, News Radio 103.1 and 810 WGY.
6: If you live in the city of Mechanicville, a heads up. City officials say there will be periodic fireworks releases on Saturday in observation of the Feast of the Assumption. These releases are set for 6 a.m., noon, and 6 p.m. on Saturday, and each display will consist of three quick fireworks. It's a privately organized celebration at the All Saints on the Hudson Parish Center at 52 William Street, and not a City of Mechanicville event. Next news in 30 minutes. 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
8: The WGY AccuWeather forecast through the overnight hours. It remains mainly cloudy but comfortable with the low reaching 55. Later on our Saturday, the nicer of the weekend days, though it'll be turning cloudy, the high of 77. Sunday will have a mix of sun and clouds, a thunderstorm in spots for the afternoon, the high 77. Then mostly cloudy and humid Monday with a shower in spots, the high of 82. From the WGY Weather Center, I'm meteorologist Jason Catarina.
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0: Well, some guy's mad at me because apparently I'm not talking about Islam enough. Someone else wants to talk about ninjutsu tips. I'll give you a couple helpfuls there. Someone wants to start numbering storms instead of naming them. Someone else wants to talk about these DSA candidates. How are they allowed to run? All that and so much more coming up in the second hour of the Jesse Kelly Show. But I want to begin with this one. Jesse, the subject of this one is Iran and their refusal to comply. I believe that it is time to wipe out Karg Island. I've asked you before. Hopefully you've done this at some point in time. If not, now is as good a time as any to go look at a map of Karg Island and see exactly what it is and where it is in case you're driving and, you know, or you just don't feel like it. So, you know, we have this Strait of Hormuz thing, right? With Iran north of it. And then you go through the Strait of Hormuz. And then you've got all these countries, Kuwait, and all those deep, deep into the Persian Gulf. Karg Island is way past the Strait of Hormuz, and it is deep, deep,
1: deep inside the Persian Gulf. Okay, it's practically at the end of it. That's where Karg Island is. Karg Island has all these oil facilities and things the Iranians rely on. All right, Jesse, I think the only way is to smack them hard without committing ground troops to say beep you and ruin them. When I was 17 years old and went to Navy boot camp in November of 1979, the Tehran hostages had been in captivity for a while. Imagine my whole company's shock that in January, when we graduated, the hostages had not been released. Also, I had a friend that actually survived the bombing in Lebanon. He had decided to sleep outside that night because of the heat. My point is, I have had enough of these animals, says his name is Melton, and he says, P.S., sorry for the lengthy email. You can tell this is just an awesome old dude. He writes just a very reasonable email and then apologizes at the end. Hey, sorry, it was too long. All right, Melton, so why not just take out Karg Island? Remember, as you're looking at that map of Karg Island or picturing it in your head, look at the other countries. You see the United Arab Emirates right in there, right there in the Persian Gulf. Saudi Arabia, big long coast, right in the Persian Gulf. Qatar, Persian Gulf. Kuwait, Persian Gulf. You staying with me here? Those countries, it's not that they're against us. Okay, it's not that they're against us. They are not able to physically protect themselves from Iranian missiles and drones. Iran has a large number, and no one knows the amount, of missiles and drones. Missiles and drones. Missiles and drones. They've been working on this for a long time. Okay, so they can defeat the United States military? Not at all. But what they can do is they can start blowing up critical infrastructure in Saudi Arabia, in the UAE, in Kuwait. And those countries, even though they have various levels of modernization in the military, those countries can't stop it. Remember, the United States of America has had to burn through its missile stockpile trying to stop these Iranian attacks. And this is us with everything in the world. Kuwait doesn't have that. Saudi Arabia doesn't have that. The UAE, they do not have that. And I don't know if you've been paying attention to the news. It would help if you read these headlines every now and then, maybe dug into them a little bit. That these countries are getting wounded every time we do something in Iran or to Iran. Iran responds not with just lobbing missiles at us. It's Saudi Arabia. It's Kuwait. It's the UAE. And they are doing great damage to the infrastructure of the other nations. So, look, there was a story out of the Wall Street Journal. I read a little bit to you. It was a couple days ago, but it tracks with a lot of the things that I've been hearing from people I know. The Trump administration, you know, we've been relying on those other countries around there to kind of aid us in this whole affair. They are being pressured by those other countries to stop all this. Stop all this. Why? It's because they're friends with Iran? No, not at all. They hate Iran. They're tired of Iran. It's not that. They're being pressured because financially they are being smashed. If you're a country like Saudi Arabia and oil is your economy, it's the entire economy. It's not like anyone's going there for tourism. And all of a sudden your critical oil infrastructure is being damaged. That becomes a national security issue for you quickly. So we get caught up emotionally because we hate the Iran and the evil terrorist regime, and I certainly do. And we say, I'm sick of this. Stop. Iran has leverage. I wish they didn't have leverage. I hate that. I never want my enemies to have leverage, but Iran has leverage. And one of the main things they've used as leverage is, hey, you other Gulf states, you're all fair game the next time America starts dropping bombs on us. And so they all know when the United States of America launches another barrage of attacks on this or that or whatever targets there are in Iran, they know for a fact Iran's going to start launching drones at them and their infrastructure, and they will be hurt. And now those countries are, according to the reporting, telling Donald Trump, hey, just do a deal. All right, so Iran's going to, they're going to pay a little toll, or we'll have to pay a little toll to Iran. And okay, look, I don't love it. It's better than the alternative. Let's do a deal. Remember that before this conflict started, 20 million barrels a day was flowing through the Strait of Hormuz. A day. You know what it is now? 2. 6 months. Do the math. I'm not going to do the math, but do the math yourself as best you can. 6 months, that's about 150 days. How many barrels of oil now aren't in the global supply? And who's getting really squeezed with that? Those Gulf countries who make their living from the oil in a vacuum where it's just America and Iran. In a vacuum like that, I understand your passion to let's just bomb them, kill them all, and let God sort it out. Screw it. We'll just vaporize Karg Island. I completely get that point of view. I'm explaining to you why it hasn't happened yet. Donald Trump knows economically, and look at the poll numbers, politically, that's not possible. He doesn't have the political capital for that. With your, when your approval rating is this low, you don't have the political capital to conduct major military operations on foreign soil. If you're a king, you don't. A prime minister, you don't. A president doesn't. When the public hates, frankly, hates you, you don't have political capital. And political capital is the currency you need to conduct foreign wars. But we're there, and we're there, and it is what it is right now. Trump is trying to hammer out a deal. And if you listen to people, or maybe you are one of these people who says, just kill them all and let God sort them out, and let's, who cares, whatever happens. Again, I'm not going to criticize you at all. Foreign policy is complicated. But I'm explaining right now why that's not happening. It's not happening. UAE doesn't want it. Saudi Arabia doesn't want it. Kuwait doesn't want it. On top of that, what if we don't have the munitions to bomb from the air? You've heard all the reporting. Wasn't from me. It's been all over the news. What if we don't have the munitions to bomb it? Well, what's that mean? Now you're sending in the troops. Do you have any earthly idea how badly we are going to get annihilated at the midterms if we have troops dying on Iranian soil? And Trump knows that. He's well aware of that. That's why there aren't any there. Trust me. He knows. He's well aware. All right? I get your passion. That's the logistics behind it. Let's move on. We'll talk about storms, ninjutsu, these DSA candidates. How are they allowed to run as Democrats? Next.
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1: It is the Jesse Kelly Show on a Friday, an Ask Dr. Jesse Friday. Remember, you can email the show your love, your hate, your death threats. Jesse at JesseKellyShow.com. So I thought it would be helpful if we did a quick immigration update. You ready for that? An immigration update is going to go like this. There's a story. Dude gets busted. What did he do? He stole $1.5 million in COVID relief money. And he's a mayor. He's the mayor of Lawrence, Massachusetts. Busted. $1.5 million. So, what kind of a mayor would come in and promptly steal $1.5 million from COVID relief?
6: I don't speak perfect English. When I knock on the door, never I promise to my constituency, I speak perfect English, but I make one promise. I move education forward.
1: Great. We're doing great here. Jesse, hurricane storm naming is the subject. Why not just number these storms rather than coming up with names or having one group or another offended because the name sounds ethnic or whatever the offense of the day is? Here's why. You know, I don't give you a ton of parenting tips because what do I know about being a father? By the grace of God, the boys turned out pretty good, but I don't know anything about it. But I'll give you this one. The absolute worst thing you can do as a parent when your children are young is teach them that throwing a fit will give you positive results. And look, I know this is difficult, but when you're out in a restaurant, and I'm not talking about like a newborn, right? You can't do anything there, but let's say you've got a 2-year-old, 3-year-old, and they're throwing a fit, getting loud. I said I wanted chicken nuggets. Okay. You can respond one of two ways. The first way is, okay, calm down, honey. Let's get you some chicken nuggets. Or you can lean in and say, if you raise your voice one more time, you and I are going to go to the restroom for a couple minutes and you won't enjoy it. Shut your mouth and eat your dinner. Does that sound mean? Maybe it does sound mean. What that child has just done, that child has learned. The child's testing, always testing what works, what doesn't work. Like my dog, Fred. Fred knows if you sit and look really cute, that's a great way to get table scraps. Your child is always learning what works. How do I get what I want? And more importantly, what won't get me what I want? Why don't my children smart off? I mean, don't get me wrong, they're a couple little smart Alex, but when they're in trouble or something like that, why don't they smart off? Because smarting off is going to make things so much worse for you. So much worse for you. Communists are exactly the same way. And people getting offended is exactly the same way. It's why you hear me make fun of people who email this show all the time and tell me how offended they are about this or offended they are about that. If you get

right? I've shown her my weaknesses, and she exploits them, which is heartless. Hey, dear Sensei, I know you previously divulged some wisdom to your humble listening audience about your ninjutsu background, but I was wondering if you would be willing to share what, in your opinion, is the superior weapon of choice, nunchucks or a bow staff? Which is your preferred weapon? And like the Ninja Turtles, do you have a master splinter? Please don't say my name, as some ninjas like to remain in the shadows. Thank you for your time and consideration. First of all, I don't have a master splinter. I am the master. That's one. Second, I would have to say the bow staff is superior to nunchucks. And the reason I say that is this. As a dyed-in-the-wool Teenage Mutant Ninja Turtles fan from the time I was a young boy, Michelangelo was my favorite Ninja Turtle. And Michelangelo was the one who, by the way, Chris, they named an artist after him. Michelangelo was the one who had nunchucks. That was his weapon. I got a pair of nunchucks one time. They had pads on them, right? They not thick pads, though. They had pads on them. Do you have any idea how many times I hurt myself trying to do the Michelangelo stuff with the, and I tried. I really, really tried, and it never worked. And then I got to know this kid who's a really bad kid. He had a rough upbringing, whatever it is, what it is. I invited him over to my house one day. We were outside playing. Then we went in and played video games, which was awesome. Then I woke up the next day after he went home, and my nunchucks were gone. He stole my nunchucks. I know, Chris. I've never been more devastated my entire life. He ended up admitting it, and his mom made him give them back, and he had ruined them. He trashed them by the time he even gave them back. So I have a lot of nunchuck PTSD. I want to go with the bow staff. We've all been practicing with the bow staff our entire lives. Every time you grab a broom or a shovel or something like that, you've been preparing. Somebody's mad at me about Muslims. Next.

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2: WGY News, I'm Dave Lingley, and here are the top stories. Governor Hochul on Friday is touting a reduction in crime after investing nearly $4 billion during her time in office. The governor says New York State has seen a 10% drop in index crime, noting shooting deaths have fallen by 62%. A traffic safety enforcement detail took place throughout the city of Albany on Thursday. Authorities made 3 arrests and found 6 fake license plates. Browns Beach in Stillwater is back open after being closed due to storm damage in July. The town of Stillwater had to do extensive restoration work on the beach. The Altamont Fair is just days away. It opens next Tuesday, August 18th, and continues through Sunday, August 23rd. The fair brings 6 days of entertainment, agriculture, and family fun. A listing of events can be found on AltamontFair.com. 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
3: The WGY AccuWeather forecast through the overnight hours. It remains mainly cloudy but comfortable with the low reaching 55. Later on our Saturday, the nicer of the weekend days, though it'll be turning cloudy, the high of 77. Sunday will have a mix of sun and clouds, a thunderstorm in spots for the afternoon, the high 77. Then mostly cloudy and humid Monday with a shower.

0: 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From the WGY Weather Center, I'm meteorologist Jason Catarina.
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18: It is the Jesse Kelly Show on a magnificent Friday. And Ask Dr. Jesse Friday. 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We'll get back to it in just a moment. I have to play you this one. This is Emily Gallagher. She's an assemblywoman in New York. Listen to what she says.
19: Most of what we saw were crimes of poverty. People who were stealing things like toothpaste. People who were stealing things like, you know, soap. And that means if you're stealing those things, you need them.
18: They're just destroyers. They don't mean well. They're just destroyers. They know what they're doing is destroying society. They want to destroy the society. They hate themselves. And by the way, anybody who's been in New York City knows exactly why the animals steal the toothpaste and the soap and the shampoo. And it's not because they're just super clean. And it's not because they're poor. And it's not because they need them. The animals steal all these things because then They go set up a table on a street corner where you're walking down the street in New York City. I'm not kidding. If you're there right now, you know what I'm talking about, but other people don't know it. You'll walk down the street and there will be a huge table set up of all these random goods. Wait a minute. There's allergy medication and I can get some toothpaste and he's got razors on sale. Where did this hobo come by all this stuff? They stole it and they're fencing it. And because communists are pro-criminal, they don't bust these things. That's the true reality. Oh, we got this one. This guy's upset. First of all, he sent a link. Listen, we're never clicking on any links. This is not going to happen. But then he got mad. Jesse, you are still silent on the issue. He put an exclamation point on it. You are possessed over communism, but silent on Islam taking over the country. You must have Muslim friends and are afraid to hurt their feelings. He put an exclamation point on that one and this one too. You are a coward. All right. So, listen, brother. You need to get off the internet. That's one. I am sure that you spend all day, every day, clicking on every social media link you can find. I know that. It comes through in four sentences. It comes through. It's not good for your mental health. It's time for you to take a break. Step away. That's one. Two. How do I know that from just the email? It's not just the email. I've talked about all kinds of things when it comes to mosques and Islamists and everything. I talk about that all the time. Why haven't you heard it? Because you are so mentally warped by this point in time, by so much time online. Anyone who says anything about any other subject is missing the real issue. And what is that issue? Well, it's, of course, the thing that you're obsessing over. You didn't even hear me. Your ears have stopped working because you've spent too much time online. And I'll tell you, I'm not even going to read your name, but I can tell already right off the bat that I know because of your name and the email, I know for a fact that you are older. And that is not an insult to older people. This is a warning to older people. And it's a warning I've put out there multiple times before. Please hear me if you are an older American. Social media. Social media, is it bad for this group or that group? Yes. It can be used for really a lot of good too, but can be used for a lot of bad. Are kids these days, are they too addicted to social media? Of course. I myself probably am, although X is really the only one I use. Of course they are. Social media is infinitely more damaging to older people than it is younger people. Infinitely more damaging. And do you know how I know this? I know this because, one, I have older people in my life, parents, in-laws, things like that, and I can't count how many times they have texted or sent me something that is completely bogus. But of course, they saw someone put it on Facebook and they took it hook, line, and sinker and they ran with it without looking it up because no one's going to lie on Facebook. It's not that you're dumb. Technology moved faster than you did. I know because it happened to me. Technology moves faster than I intend to move. So I've backed off of it. I don't believe anything anymore because every time I would click on an AI picture or something, I would believe it. My kids would be all, "Dad, that's AI. Come on." So I just don't believe it all. You can sit around retired and you can obsess over any single issue you can imagine. And you can just browse and scroll and click all day long. And you can whip yourself into such a miserable frenzy. Do you know who cusses at me the most online on social media? People with gray hair. Not even kidding. People with gray hair and whiskers. 90% of the nasty, "Hey, you beeping idiot." 90% of those are people with gray hair and whiskers. What's going on there? I mean, I look at that person and I think, you should be making your grandchildren cookies and you're cussing me out online. You don't even know me. What's going on there? too much time on those phones, too much time on social media, too much time obsessing over something. Now, what are you? You're a moron. Now you've obsessed your way into being an angry, bitter moron who cusses at strangers online. This guy just called me a coward over something he was blatantly wrong about. 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Anyway, have I told you to switch to Pure Talk? 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
18: 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Pure Talk's on the exact same towers. #250, say Jesse Kelly. Hey, Jesse, one thing I've been thinking about that doesn't make sense to me, how are the DSA candidates able to run in Democrat primaries as open members of a separate primary from the Democrats? Shouldn't they be running as third parties? Well, they don't register that way. Remember this. Now, I'll just tell you what it was like in my area back when I ran for Congress twice. Things may have changed, but this will give you some idea. If you want to, like, I wanted to run as the Republican for Congress down there. I wanted to be a Republican running for Congress. So I can't just register as a Republican and go down and say, put my name on the ballot. It doesn't work that way. I have to register as a Republican, and then there's a set number of signatures I have to get from people. And if I get enough, we'll call it 100. I believe it was a lot more than that, but we'll call it 100. I have to get 100 signatures from people who live in the district. If I reach my signature quota, these are not votes, remember, they're just signatures. If I reach my signature quota, then I can get on the ballot. And I had to do it. I worked for it. My people worked for it. Just setting up a tent. Hey, not asking you to vote, whatever. Just, can you put me on the ballot? You get enough of those signatures and turn them in and they get approved. It doesn't matter who you are, what you are, what you say you are. If I registered as a Republican and I got those signatures, enough signatures to get my name on the ballot, I can come out the next day and say I'm a communist. I hate America. I'm going to be a Republican on the ballot running no matter what because I already checked all the boxes. There aren't as many blocks as you may want or I may want on these things. It generally just comes down to relatively small and easy procedural things like gathering signatures. Isn't that unbelievably easy, by the way? Gathering signatures? We're not talking about some verification that you even live in the district or anything like that. Just go get signatures. Now, knowing that and knowing how these communists group up all the time like sheep, how difficult do you think it would be for one of these DSA communists to gather the necessary signatures they need to get on the Democrat ballot? Democrats can't keep them off. They can't. I don't know what they're going to do. If you can't get them off, you're going to have to work with them. That's the way Democrats look at it now. Anyway, we have a lot more. Hang on.
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18: It is the Jesse Kelly Show on a wonderful Friday. Remember, you can email the show, jesse@jessekellyshow.com. The subject of this one is tips for fans of the show. Hey, Jesse, I often listen to your show while I'm drinking. I've noticed these shows are the ones I like the most. This confirms my theory that of booze amplifying the drama. My girlfriend loves you too and hates that I drink. She loves that you always say, just keep struggling and you will win. Buddy, I don't think it sounds like you're struggling. It sounds like you're embracing it. Jesse, I'm in the suburbs of Denver and the filth of the city is making its way down here slowly but surely. Pile on the subhuman communists who are protecting illegals, increasing our taxes by way of fees, and stripping us of our Second Amendment rights, and I'm over it. I plan on putting my house up for sale the next 18 months or so. I'm moving to a neighboring free state where I plan to live on no less than 40 acres and live free. I told you that story about my buddy who was a Denver freak. He just fell in love with it back in the day. We would go down there. I've told you before. for various things, concerts and whatnot. And he just fell in love with it and got himself a great career in Denver, and then got himself to a point where he could really live anywhere. He had one of those traveling sales jobs. I mean, if you got an airport, you can live anywhere. But he's never going to leave Denver. He's a Denver guy, ski freak too. So he's just a total Denver guy. But found himself a dime, did the right thing and put a ring on her finger, started making babies. Got his car, lived in the burbs, got his car stolen from his driveway one night. Then it happened again. Then he and his wife had a very quick conversation. It's time to leave. There's no stopping it. This is why I brought this up, and I almost hate bringing it up, because the solutions to this are all bad. The problem is deadly, but fixing the problem is all bad. Blue states, now that there are no more guardrails on the communism of blue states, there's no evil they won't do, there's no criminal they won't turn loose. These are hostile foreign city-states operating inside the borders of the United States of America. What nation can survive hostile foreign city-states making war on it from within? Think about this. I mean, I played this for you earlier from Sean Duffy, Transportation Secretary.
0: We've taken 26,000 vehicles out of service because the drivers don't speak English. We've taken 30,000 drivers off the roads because their licenses were illegally issued. We have partnered with ICE. We're doing sting operations over two-day periods of time over
18: 36,000. Where'd they come from? Blue states are so sick and evil now, they will hand out big rig licenses. They'll hand out CDLs to foreigners who don't even speak English. And then, well, California does this. They're famous for it. They don't stay inside the borders of California. That dirt ball who don't know how to read the road signs, doesn't care about your culture, certainly doesn't care about your family, that guy's driving on your highway no matter where you are. All the solutions to this are bad. Because the solutions to this, if the communists won't allow fair elections, and we all know the communists won't allow fair elections in an area they control, is so if the people no longer have the power to reverse this inside the blue areas. I hate to even say it. It's going to require the federal government stepping in and smashing them. Now, I'm a free American. I like states' rights, limited government. But you can't have the state of California making war on the other 49 states. You can't have the city of Chicago making war on the other 49, on all the other states in the country. This is the governor of New York talking about all the illegals. Remember, she just bragged publicly about giving $7 million in taxpayer money to illegals for their legal fees. This is the governor of New York.
1: The Statue of Liberty stands tall in our harbor. For generations, she's had a simple message. Bring me your tired, your poor, your huddled masses yearning to be free. And despite the utter lack of humanity and compassion coming out of Washington, that message still means something here in New York. It means that in this state, we treat all people with dignity and decency, regardless of how they got here.
18: New York took a bunch of murderers and sex offenders and opened up their jails to let them out on the streets so they couldn't be deported by ICE. That requires a federal response. You can't allow, because these people don't stay inside those borders. If they did, I'd say screw them. You go live with them. They don't do that. But they're not monitoring that guy when they open up the jail cell. He might be right next to me. He might be standing in front of my home as we speak with a pickaxe in his hand. They don't keep him there. How do we deal with the communist revolution the Democrat Party has become? It's a big question. King of the analogy, this guy says. I just a thought. I wonder if deportations have been so slow Because if we were, in fact, to get 10 million people out, much less 100 million people, it would crash the economy. Think of how many businesses would close, homes vacated, sales dropping, and public businesses meaning stacks would plummet. Is there a way to do it quickly and keep things from crashing? What say you? I don't know that I would put it that way. Are there going to be times where it hurts really bad? Yes. Again, treat the mass importation of foreigners like a nation getting hooked on a drug. And we've been hooked on these foreigners for a long time. When you've been hooked on a drug for a long time, they become part of just how your body operates, how your mind operates. And it can be dangerous if you stop it just all at once, cold turkey. That's why they have drugs to help you get off of other drugs, to try to give you a soft landing on things. It's where we are. But look, it doesn't matter. To save the country, we have to deport 107 million. 107 million. Do you want to hear a great example of someone who has to go, along with a great lesson on how communists operate? I have Abdul El-Sayed's sister next.

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4: WGY News, I'm Dave Lingley, and here are the top stories. President Trump visited New York State on Friday to tout dropping nationwide crime rates. The president addressed a crowd at the Nassau County Police Academy.
5: The people I just said, drug dealers, prisoners from all over the world. They came in from the Congo. They came in from South America. They were in. And despite that, we have the best crime record in recorded history.
4: And President Trump touted a new FBI study showing the largest drop in violent crime in American history in 2025. 3 arrests were made and 6 fake license plates were found in Albany Thursday in a citywide traffic detail.
6: Albany County Sheriff Craig Apple says law enforcement made more than 100 traffic stops targeting fraudulent license plates, illegal motorcycles and electric bikes being driven recklessly, stolen vehicles, and other traffic violations. The crackdown focused on high crime areas to deter criminal activity and improve public safety. Marty Casper, News Radio, 103.1 and 810 WGY.
4: 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The Warrensburg community joined together this week in celebrating the 125th anniversary of the Richards Library. The celebration came just months after a sprinkler system malfunction flooded the historic building, forcing a lengthy closure. $130,000 in state funds were secured by Assemblyman Matt Simpson, who also joined in the anniversary celebration. The library reopened last month. Next news in 30 minutes. The Capital Region's breaking news. Traffic and weather station. 103.1 and 810 WGY.
7: The WGY AccuWeather forecast through the overnight hours. It remains mainly cloudy but comfortable with the low reaching 55. Later on our Saturday, the nicer of the weekend days, though it'll be turning cloudy, the high of 77. Sunday, we'll have a mix of sun and clouds, a thunderstorm in spots for the afternoon, the high 77. Then mostly cloudy and humid Monday with a shower in spots, the high of 82. From the WGY Weather Center, I'm meteorologist Jason Catarina.
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21: The Jesse Kelly Show, final hour of the Jesse Kelly Show on a Friday, an absolutely wonderful Friday, and we have so much great stuff still to get to. Some guy wants to yell about Iran. Some guy is wondering, are all his co-workers just suddenly lazy? All that. We'll talk about trips with your kids you can take as a father or mother, and so much more coming up in the final hour of the Jesse Kelly Show. But first, let's do another immigration update, shall we? This is, I need to read this, Iman Abdelhabi. Who is she? Well, you know this guy, Abdul El Said, running for Senate in Michigan. This is his sister. Now, remember how many times we've talked about how the communist sees himself. He sees himself as a communist first, and he will always put communism first. If he's in your church, communism is first. If he's in your company, communism is first. If he's your school teacher, communism is first. If he's a general, communism comes first. Before everything else, the party always comes first. He is an infiltrator and sees himself as an infiltrator. His intention is to use whatever you have mistakenly allowed him into, use it for the revolution. What's that sound like? Oh, let's go to Iman. Please explain it to us.
0: The University of Chicago, it's evil. Like, you know, it's a colonial landlord. Like, why would I put any of my...
21: It's her employer, by the way. University of Chicago. I'll start it again. University of Chicago is her employer. I think former now, but listen.
0: The University of Chicago, it's evil. Like, you know, it's a colonial landlord. Like, why would I put any of my political energy into this space? And I kind of had a little bit of disdain for like people who spent a lot of time doing that. We don't have power. We can shift the moral authority all we want. We've won the moral question. Like, that was the imperative that we've had. Done. Check. Like, put Palestine in the national consciousness. We did it. You know, make people sympathetic to Palestine. Teach the history. We did it. Like, now you have white boys on the north side of Chicago being like, hey, man, free Palestine. I'm like, okay. Now, did not see it coming. Glad it's here. I think the question that I'm asking myself and I'm asking you to ask yourself is, where can I actually build power? Turns out I work at one of the biggest employers in the city of Chicago. I work at a place that is a landlord, a healthcare provider, a police force, right? And a place where I have access to thousands of people that I could potentially organize. However, but I'm just like, actually, this is where I need to build power, right? Like, this is my best possible structural leverage. And so I do one-on-ones with my liberal colleagues who are like, well, I don't know, but you know, I just think we should live the life of the mind here in Hyde Park, where we are. And I was like, yeah, you know, I hear you totally. Yeah.
21: You see how they see themselves? You're confused why that lady who runs the library set up a tranny section in the kids section. That's because you think you're looking at a librarian. You're looking at a communist. A communist wearing the skin suit of a librarian. She's there for the revolution. She's not there to make sure the books are in order. That's something she does as kind of a annoying side gig. That's how they see themselves. Dear Shogun, I've been with my current employer for 21 years, and I can't help but feel like the people I work with now don't give a crap about anything anymore. It drives me insane. People telling me they don't want to do anything above and beyond for customers. Am I crazy, or is the quality of the workplace in serious decline? Did the lockdowns really destroy everything? Well, I'm very tempted to go off on the mass importation of foreigners right now and how that has destroyed customer service. But we'll set that aside. You've heard me go off on that enough. You mentioned COVID, and I'm glad you mentioned COVID. Let's do one of my favorite things and talk about what I told you a long time ago. I told you during the COVID lockdowns that we would suffer economically for generations, for years. Yeah, all true. Do you remember what I said about COVID, the remote work that was popping up for COVID, and how negatively it would affect the entire economy in the United States of America? Jewish producer Chris is nodding his head. I bet you remember if you were listening. In case you weren't, or in case you happen to forget, what I said was this. Everybody wants to work from home. Totally get it. I love wearing my jammies too, right? Everyone wants to work from home. I'll go to my desk, sit with my dog Muffy and on my computer, right? And you never have to go to work. I got it. Because we told people they had to stand 6 feet away from everyone else. This is still the dumbest thing I've ever heard in my life. Companies started closing their locations. If not outright closing it, they told employees, hey, just go work from home. This was not a rare thing. In the United States of America, this was the norm. Work from home, work from home, work from home. It became how people think about work. When the work from home orders started stopping, I know that's a weird way to put that. When companies started putting out the memo, hey, everyone come back to work now. They had to kind of baby step their way into it lots of times. Hey, everyone's required to come into the office once a week. Just once, guys. We're not going to ask every day. Why? Why didn't those companies just step up and say, okay, This work from home crap is over. The COVID stuff is past. Get your butt into the office. You know why? People would quit. You know why people would quit? Because the mindset of the American worker changed. Some people have taken themselves completely out of the workforce and they never returned. They got used to leaving work, sitting at home, collect a government check of some kind, just kind of exist. Other people, going into the office, it's now a burden. I don't like this. I used to work in my jammies at home with Fluffy. Now I have to get up, shower, make myself presentable. I have to go deal with people, oftentimes people I don't like. I mean, who likes all their coworkers? I don't like either of mine. That's how it works, right? Now the mindset of the American population, the American employee population has changed, and people just don't want to be there oftentimes. It's not universal, but it's true. Hey, part-time. It's not nice. Those 30 hours of work the last 2 weeks had to be exhausting. Glad you took Monday this week to recover. Okay. You know Don Jr. Can you ask him what exactly Dad was thinking with the Iran adventuring? This will not only torpedo our midterms, but could very well bury Vance or Rubio ticket in 28. How can either of those guys divorce themselves from this colossal blunder? Trump has always been a no foreign war guy, yet here we are. Very frustrated anti-communist here. I can't deny this blunder when debating them. Food question, what's the go-to Taco Bell order if the darkness has set in? And he said his name is Chris. Well, no, I'm not going to ask Don Jr. what his dad was thinking. And because he's a friend, even if I did, I couldn't ask him that and then bring it to you without permission. I'd have to ask him, hey, can I tell people that? That would be a violation of trust. That wouldn't be right. We're not going to know exactly what he was thinking. I have my theory and I stand by my theory. My theory is this. Human beings like to use power. We all do. You do and I do. We're just born that way. When you have power, you like to use it. If I put you in behind the wheel of a Lamborghini, you would be tempted, if that road opened up and there weren't any cops around, to see what it can do. Power is at your hands. You have a desire to use it. I have never and will never have this power, and you won't have it either. Imagine being made master and commander of the most powerful military on the planet. Do you think you'd be tempted to use it? Do you think you would look at it and say to yourself, I wonder what they can do? You know what? I have things I want to do. They work for me. Maybe we should go do those things. Do you know the story of Crassus? How Crassus met his end? Want to pause for a second? Do just a little brief, just a couple minutes, history story with me? We'll do this real quickly. Before we do that, let's do this. This story I'm about to tell you, it's going to involve death, people's heads getting chopped off, things like that. It's a lovely story. Your T levels are naturally going to rise during this, but I'm sad to say they'll go back down when I'm done. That's why you need natural herbal supplements from Chalk. Specifically, as a dude, you need a male vitality stack from Chalk. What will this do for you? Clinically tested, 20% increase in your T levels in 90 days. You are drinking estrogen. It's in the water. You have to be proactive in fighting back against it. That's what Chalk is. Go get a subscription. You'll see what I mean. CHOQ.com/Jesse. Chalk.com/Jesse. We'll be back.
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21: 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So I teased a little story of Crassus, a story many of you may already know, but who was Crassus? Well, Crassus was an incredibly wealthy man in ancient Rome. Some say the wealthiest man who ever lived, one of the wealthiest men who ever lived. I mean, I don't know how you could possibly calculate all that, but you can say he was super, super wealthy. But the Romans were extremely ambitious, absurdly ambitious, and they drove that point home to the next generation. You will succeed. You will do great things. You will go find glory. And
2: battlefield glory, if you wanted to be a, quote, great man in Rome, battlefield glory was necessary. They felt pressure. If there wasn't a war and you were on the rise in high society, you felt pressure to find a war. Hey, is there somebody I can fight? That's how they were. And this helped their empire gain unbelievable heights, of course, this ambition. But to a guy like Crassus, well, Crassus is this major businessman, crooked as all get out, but this major businessman has all the money in the world. And in Rome at that time, that would mean he would have multiple homes, legions of slaves. He would want for nothing. His entire life could be just eating grapes and having slaves fan him in his bed. You know, I mean, it's everything you would picture from a decadent Roman. But Crassus, because he was a Roman, wanted to be something more. He needed battlefield glory. Rome had this long, which I won't get into the background of it, long dispute with Parthia. Desert people, just think that way. Desert people, although it's not all desert, that's not totally fair, but just think of barren desert people and tough as nails. And the Romans had not just rolled over them. Now, the Roman Empire was bigger and stronger, but the Romans had not just rolled over them. Crassus, when you have as much money as he did, can afford to raise an army, his own army. I want some troops. I'm going to buy them, train them, and I'm going to march them off to war. Crassus decided to make war on Parthia. Crassus marches his troops off to war. In one of the cooler slash creepier scenes in the world, by the way, Crassus's son is in his army at this time. In one of the cooler, creepier scenes, Crassus and his troops, they spot the Parthians coming at them from a distance. The Parthians are all on horseback. That's to be expected. The Parthians, the horses look a little weird, but they're not making too much of it at the time. The Romans get themselves into battle formation. The Parthians, at whatever the right moment was, the historical sources are obviously very vague, rip what was the covering off of their horses to display that their horses were armored. They had armored horses. On top of the fact they had armored horses, these were horseback archer people, very similar to the Mongols and the Huns and things like that. It's what they did. Have you ever read stories about a Mongolian warrior running away from someone on his horse, but then turning around and firing his bow backwards? Do you know what that's called? That's the Parthian shot. That tells you the kind of people you're dealing with here. And their bows were absurdly powerful. Absurdly powerful. Way more powerful than the bows the Romans had dealt with. Now, a Roman shield. Maybe you've thought that a Roman shield is wood or maybe even metal. All those things would have been too heavy. A Roman shield was just layers and layers of what amounts to rawhide mashed together. The only metal usually on a Roman shield would be that circle you see in the movies in the center of it. That usually would be some form of metal. The rest of it is just super pressed rawhide. And that, of course,

0: And that's not what cavalry is used for usually. Cavalry is used for flanking. You slam it into the side of a formation or behind a formation. You don't just do some full frontal charge. So if you're the Romans and you want to get yourself prepared to take on an army of all mounted horse archers, what do? You just kind of form a square so every side has the shields facing outward. And if that's what you form, what are they going to do to you? They're not going to slam into your spears and shields, right? Yeah, well, that's not how the Parthians fought. The Parthians simply started to ride circles around the Roman formation, firing arrow after arrow after arrow at the formation. And those shields, they weren't stopping the arrows. The arrows were coming through the shield into men's arms, into men's feet, into men's legs, into men's faces. This Roman army found itself in a desolate area in bad, bad trouble, being swarmed by a large Parthian army that was tearing it to bits. Crassus's son, must have been a brave young man, says, "Dad, I'm going to charge with some of my troops and chase them off." He takes off. The Parthians, they run away. But not very far. Hang on.
1: "Well, my goodness gracious, let me tell you the news. My head's been wet with the midnight dew. I've been down on bended knee."
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2: WHY News, I'm Dave Lingley, and here are the top stories. Governor Hochul on Friday is touting a reduction in crime after investing nearly $4 billion during her time in office. The governor says New York State has seen a 10% drop in index crime, noting shooting deaths have fallen by 62%. A traffic safety enforcement detail took place throughout the city of Albany on Thursday. Authorities made 3 arrests and found 6 fake license plates. Browns Beach in Stillwater is back open after being closed due to storm damage in July. The town of Stillwater had to do extensive restoration work on the beach. The Altamont Fair is just days away. It opens next Tuesday, August 18th, and continues through Sunday, August 23rd. The fair brings 6 days of entertainment, agriculture, and family fun. A listing of events can be found on AltamontFair.com. 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
3: The WGY AccuWeather forecast through the overnight hours. It remains mainly cloudy but comfortable with the low reaching 55. Later on our Saturday, the nicer of the weekend days, though it'll be turning cloudy, the high of 77. Sunday, we'll have a mix of sun and clouds, a thunderstorm in spots for the afternoon, the high 77. Then mostly cloudy and humid Monday with a shower in spots, the high of 82. From the WGY Weather Center, I'm meteorologist Jason Catarina.
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15: The Jesse Kelly Show on a magnificent, wonderful Friday, and Ask Dr. Jesse Friday. For some reason, chose to sidetrack the show with a little brief history story that I told you was 2 minutes. It's going on 10 minutes, but I'm going to wrap it up here in probably 2 minutes. Crassus's army is surrounded by the Parthians. The Parthians are firing these super powerful arrows into his army. The army is in dire, dire straits because the arrows can penetrate the Roman shields. Crassus' son says, "Dad, I'm going." Grabs a bunch of troops and takes off after these Parthians. And the Parthians do what they were famous for, acted really scared, turned around and ran away. But all they were doing was luring him away from the main army. They lured him away from the main army. When he got far enough away, they turned around. Other Parthians showed up. And they butchered his son and all of his men to the last man. The next time Crassus got to lay eyes on his son, you want to talk about one of the most devastating moments from history. If you're into this kind of thing, the Parthians rode back in front of Crassus and his troops with the head of his son on the end of a spike. Pretty heavy, right? It doesn't go any better from here, as you can imagine. Crassus finally said, "Hey, that's peace, right? Hey, can we talk this out?" The circumstances of what happens next, nobody will ever know. The story is 2,000 years old. I mean, who knows, right? But Crassus and some of his guys go meet with the leadership, and Crassus never comes home. Crassus was arguably the wealthiest, most powerful man on the planet, who was living a wonderful, comfortable life. Crassus was the head of a powerful army. Crassus wanted to use it. He marched it over the horizon, and there you go. Hey, Jesse, I took my 17-year-old son on a two-day men's retreat to prepare him for his junior year of high school. Just the two of us. That's really cool. We got to wake up early and pray together for our family in school year. We got to eat really good food. You can use your imagination what that means, and read the Bible together. What types of trips do you do to get your sons on track? I'm thinking about next time inviting his friends and their dads to do something, but I'm trying to figure out what would be impactful for them. I'm personally leaning towards camping and cooking over a campfire, but I'm sure there are other creative ideas out there. Okay, so for one, let me go ahead and get this out of the way. Anything you do like that with your sons, any time you spend, whatever that time is precious, wonderful time that benefits them. I don't care if your sons want you to play video games with them. I bought a video game Xbox and a headset because my son said, Dad, will you play, this is years ago, Dad, will you play, what the heck was it? Call of Duty or Halo or something like that. I hadn't played video games since I was a kid. I said, yep, Xbox was in the house the next day. That's what you want to do? Let's hang out. I don't care if you go shooting with them, camping with them. Obviously, a men's retreat, a Christian men's retreat, I mean, that's top tier. I'll tell you this, though, more specifically, if you're looking for a specific idea. I don't go on this anymore. It's a little too far of a drive, but I'm sure there are men listening right now who do go on this. A group of friends I know, guys who have sons and daughters, once a year, they would take a trip down to McAllen, Texas. It's on the southern border of Texas. You're not going to know where McAllen is unless you're in Texas. That's fine. It's way down south in Texas. Super hot. It's good dove country. There are doves there. And it's a two or three-day affair. You stay in a hotel. You go out every morning, fathers and their sons, and you go out, and you don't just go out and kill doves. The kids then collect all the doves at the end of the day. The kids then tear the heads off, take the feathers off, prepare the doves. It's a requirement. The children do it. The dads sit around and drink beer. The kids are taking care of the doves. Everybody there then goes back to this guy's house who's there. He's got this sweet house. He's got a swimming pool in the back, and we've all been sweating to death all day long. He's got this sweet pool and a slide and whatnot. Everyone goes back to the house. The men start preparing all the doves, cooking everything. The kids all put their swimsuits on, dive in the pool. When they get done with that, the kids are, and this is going to make every kid listening wince, absolutely wince, but I'm telling you it's healthy. Okay, the kids are required to stand up and speak in front of the group. Everyone is gathered around. We'll call it 10 dads, 20 kids. Everyone's gathered around. We're all stuffing our faces. Everyone's sitting there enjoying each other. Get up, tell people about yourself, tell people about your favorite thing, about people whatnot. And then they watch as men get up and do that too. Do you have any idea how beneficial that is with children? It's so, so good for them. So look, it doesn't have to be dove hunting. You might not even have doves wherever you are. That can be a fishing trip. Be a fishing trip. One of the greatest things my father ever did for me in my life is when I was 13 years old, I turned 13. We'd never done anything like this before. He got both of us a fishing trip up to Canada. We were going to fish for northern pike and walleye up in Canada. We got on one of those otter planes after we drove into Canada. We couldn't fly. We drove clear up into Canada, way north, got on one of those otter planes that take off and land on the water. We then fly that deep. We're on the border of the Yukon. That's how deep we are. And there's nobody around. There was an Indian guide at the cabin, and there were canoes and boats around, but no one was guiding you. There's no guides. There's no nothing. It's you, your fishing supplies, in the endless Canadian wilderness. For 4 or 5 days, you get up in the morning, you go get in a boat, and off to the wilderness you go. And when I would get my line all screwed up when something would go wrong fishing, my dad would tell, well, you better fix it. And so I'm sitting there untying knots, learning how to tie things up, learning how to do this, learning how to do that. I think in those 4 or 5 days, I grew up 4 or 5 years. Just get away, whatever. I don't care if it's taking them to the movies. I told you, Ob just left town for a few days. James is busy now. He's got cross country. He's got work. He's got school. He's unbelievably busy now for a 17-year-old. He's just bouncing around all over the place. But I told him, in no uncertain terms, every day you and I, we're going to go to dinner. Obviously, it's going to be Waffle House because Ob's not there. But we're going to get in the car. We're going to go to Red Lobster. I took him to Red Lobster one night. Took him to Waffle House. Just get in the car and drive and take him to dinner. Put the phones down. Put the phones down. My boys love to mock me for that. They'll say, put the phones down. But that's because they're a little smart, Alex. But when we get in the car, phones go in the center console. Phones go down. That way you're not zoning out on your phone. You're learning how to make conversation. That kid sat and talked politics with me the whole time. Dad, what's going on with this? What's going on with that's going on? Just spend time with them. Just spend time with them. Fishing and hunting, those are great ones, though. You know what else is great? J.D. Vance's message.
9: If we don't get this right, don't blame young people for being sympathetic to socialism. We've got to blame ourselves. And I think what is so unique and refreshing about Donald Trump's economic policies is that it's not the same old economic, you know, ideas that you would have heard 30, 40 years ago. He's talking about rebuilding our industrial base, rebuilding the heartland, making our streets safer, making it possible for young people to afford to buy a home. This is how you stop socialism. You don't stop socialism by throwing slogans at people about the free market. As much as I love the free market, you stop socialism by making people's lives better. And that's what we're trying to do every single day.
15: That's good messaging. Let's go with that. That's very, very good messaging. We'll be back.
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15: 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Heroes like United States Army Sergeant Mario Nelson. 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
15: It is the Jesse Kelly Show, final segment of the Jesse Kelly Show on a magnificent Friday and Ask Dr. Jesse Friday. We will be back Monday for Medal of Honor Monday. Get your questions emailed in now. Love, hate, death threats, all that stuff's fine too. Jesse@JesseKellyShow.com. Hey, I'm not going to read that first part because it was rude. Jesse, like you, I love history, though I've always preferred it in the form of historical fiction. My favorite era is the French Revolution through the Napoleonic Age, as so much was changing in the world at the time. Would you consider Robespierre, he was one of the main leaders of the revolution, and his reign of terror the original communists, or do you think it goes back further? Also, the example of the bloodlust of crowds around the guillotine makes me hesitant to be in favor of public executions, the whole slippery slope concept. Okay, so Robespierre, and I've heard this before, and it's, you could certainly argue it. People argue, was this Robespierre guy? He's going around butchering any Frenchman who had more money than him. Was he one of the original communists? No. I understand the argument, but no. You know who the original communist was? Cain. Cain had a brother. His name was Abel. Cain was filled with envy. Cain, because he was filled with envy and he wanted what Abel had, instead of deciding to go get it himself, Cain just murdered Abel. I told you before that communism is of the devil. That's not just for radio purposes. Communism is as old, that evil, jealous, violent spirit, that is as old as man himself, because the devil is as old or older than man himself. That's a fact. It's as old as the planet. Well, as old as man, put it that way. Hey, Jesse, serious question here that I trust your erudition can shed some light on. I believe Obama is a legit commie, one of the worst things that happened to this country in my lifetime. And yet of all the modern presidents, he ranks highest by average annual percentage of illegal population removed. If commies want as many illegals in the country as possible to usher in the downfall of the USA, then why would this particular commie deport so many? Again, this is to remind you that communists lie about everything all the time. And whenever anybody says to you, Obama deported more people than anyone, that should automatically raise red flags. Why do they say that? Because Barack Obama started reporting turnaways at the border as deportations. Though those are, of course, not deportations at all. That's not true. But Barack Obama was masterful at ushering in communism while sounding pretty reasonable. He's a cool dude. He doesn't hate the country. That's what made Obama so dangerous. It wasn't the smooth talk. It wasn't the hatred of America. It was the combination of those two skills. Those are the people you have to worry the most about. Not just the guy who wants to kill you, the guy who wants to kill you, but he's smart enough not to come right out and say it. While Barack Obama was doing every evil thing imaginable, purging the government of anybody who wasn't his ideological servant, filling the country with foreigners, just destroyed our healthcare system, completely destroyed our healthcare system. While he was doing all that, he knew enough to get up in front of the camera and be like, hey, man, I love this country. America's a great, great place. 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Jesse, we know the communists will try to assassinate Trump, and it's clear there are people around him leaking his movements and are probably even trying to help Iran get him. My question is, what if they succeed? I remember when a communist took out Charlie Kirk, the rage and anger true patriots felt that day. I really thought we'd see violence return to those subhumans, but nothing happened. Trump is exponentially bigger than Charlie Kirk ever was, so if something did happen, would things finally boil over? Do you know why we didn't see a backlash of violence once Charlie Kirk was killed? Because I've seen this before, and people lament that. Hey, why didn't we go after them? They got one of ours. Well, the communists nurture individual nutballs. They do this online. They do this at the university system. And so a communist assassin, oftentimes, yeah, he's going to have some friends and maybe people who know. Oftentimes, he's this loner sitting in a basement who watches too much TV, went to the wrong university, got in with the wrong crowd, and he alone makes a decision to go kill somebody. Now, if that happened, and it looks like that's the kind of thing that happened to Charlie Kirk, if that happened, who are you going to go after? If he's been sitting at home doom-scrolling social media for 5 hours a day, and then he watches CNN at night, and oh, I have to get Trump! Ah! But then he's arrested. Who do you want us to go kill? Who do you want us to attack? You see, that's why there was no violent backlash against you know, somebody on the left. There was nobody we could just point to and say, there, that's it. I mean, if it was the Sierra Club, one of those climate commie groups, if a Sierra Club assassin had taken out Charlie Kirk, and we found out shortly after that the Sierra Club, the leadership of it, their members, they helped organize and plan the assassination of Charlie Kirk, you probably would have seen Sierra Club people be killed. Because it would have given you something to focus on, some group, something, but that's not what happened. What happened was a nutball decided to do something terrible. Don't sit and stress about what may be, all right? In fact, it's time to put your phone down. The weekend is here. Go spend time with your family. Soak it up. Soak up every second. The problems will be here on Monday. That's all.

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8: WGY News, I'm Dave Langley, and here are the top stories. Governor Hochul on Friday is touting a reduction in crime after investing nearly $4 billion during her time in office. The governor says New York State has seen a 10% drop in index crime, noting shooting deaths have fallen by 62%. Locally, stats show index crimes had decreases of 20% in Albany, 13% in Schenectady, and 26% in Troy from 2022 to this May. The governor's announcement also comes on the same day President Trump visited Nassau County to announce historically low nationwide crime numbers, citing an FBI report. New York's Democratic leaders are calling on a dozen law enforcement agencies to kill their agreements with ICE as a deadline nears. Governor Hochul says five agencies have already ended their contracts, but she's still waiting for confirmation from Nassau County officials. Flock Safety, which has dozens of license plate surveillance cameras in Troy, has announced changes to its data retention policy.
9: Flock says the default retention time on its cameras will go from 30 days to 1 week. But Troy Mayor Carmela Mantello says the city is ahead of the game and already disabled the national search feature on the cameras and limited searches to just New York State. The cameras have been controversial around the country because of privacy concerns. Last month, three of the cameras in Troy were cut down. Chad Erickson, News Radio 103.1 and 810 WGY.
8: If you live in the city of Mechanicville, a heads up. City officials say there will be periodic fireworks releases on Saturday in observation of the Feast of the Assumption. These releases are set for 6 a.m., noon, and 6 p.m. on Saturday, and each display will consist of three quick fireworks. It's a privately organized celebration at the All Saints on the Hudson Parish Center at 52 William Street, and not a City of Mechanicville event. Next news in 30 minutes. 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
10: NBC News Radio, I'm Scott Carr. Five people plus a suspect are dead in northern Michigan. And state police say another was found in critical condition. They were called to a home in Maseaukee County over reports of a shooting this morning. They found three dead at the scene and one critically wounded, then found two others dead nearby. Later, police were searching for suspect Chad Hickman. He was later found dead. A new aircraft carrier is headed to the Middle East after reports of mental health concerns for the crew aboard the USS Abraham Lincoln. The USS George Washington left Vietnam last week and will be replacing the Lincoln, which has been at sea for more than 260 days, a record deployment. The Lincoln left San Diego in late November, taking part in the conflict in Iran. Today, Luigi Mangione pled guilty to federal stalking charges resulting in the death of United Healthcare CEO Brian Thompson.
11: United States Attorney for the Southern District of New York, Jamie McDonald, recounting Mangione's admission in court.
12: The defendant very carefully prepared for the attack. He tracked Mr. Thompson's whereabouts, conducted surveillance along the route he knew Mr. Thompson would take.
11: Prosecutors say Mangione entered an open plea, which means they're free to seek life in prison. The judge will decide that when he's sentenced December 18th. Thompson's family and colleagues were in court releasing a statement saying nothing will erase the pain, but they look to the court to ensure the sentencing reflects the severity of the crime. In New York, I'm Natalie Migliori.
10: Tropical storm Lala's moving toward Hawaii, set to bring hurricane conditions to the state this weekend. Hurricane warnings are in effect for the Big Island, while Maui County is under a tropical storm watch. Forecasters note Lala will likely become the first hurricane to make landfall on Hawaii in 34 years. A powerful earthquake has struck off the coast of Indonesia. A 7.7 magnitude quake hit just before 5 a.m. local time and was followed by several aftershocks. Scott Carr, NBC News Radio.
13: The WGY AccuWeather forecast through the overnight hours. It remains mainly cloudy but comfortable with the low reaching 55. Later on our Saturday, the nicer of the weekend days, though it'll be turning cloudy, the high of 77. Sunday, we'll have a mix of sun and clouds, a thunderstorm in spots for the afternoon, the high 77. Then mostly cloudy and humid Monday with a shower in spots, the high of 82. From the WGY Weather Center, I'm meteorologist Jason Catarina.

0: starts now.
1: It is Friday, August 14th, 2026. Lots to get to today. From the cease and desist to Luigi Mangione will plead guilty today in court, and sailors are begging for a break from Iran. Plus your calls, dispatches, emails, texts, and more. 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
2: Hello.
1: Josh is with us.
3: Hey.
1: And so are you. 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Your message is rolling right in the studio in real time. And this never, ever, ever, ever happens, friends.
2: What happened?
1: Let me just double check. Hold on. I want to make sure this is, yeah, it's real. Yeah, we have a last minute message just coming in. It's from that 71-year-old lifeguard guy. Let's see what he says.
4: Have a great Friday, you mother.
1: We did it, everybody! That's right. We made it through a Monday, Tuesday, Wednesday, Thursday, and Friday has arrived. Pat yourself on the back. They said you couldn't do it. Look at you go. Look at you go. Double pat for Josh. Double pat. Double pat for the guy who, by the way, can we just address this real quick?
3: Oh, no.
1: Now when I'm trying to give my pep talk speeches at the beginning of the show, Josh is giving anti-pep talk speeches, which is just, it's Friday. It's Friday. I can't be focused on this. I'm ready to have fun. We hope you are, too. Come along with us for the ride. You can join us on the show with dispatches, emails, and so much more. It's going to be a busy show today, so no, do hang not. Out with us.
2: Yeah, it is. Yes, it is.
1: Don't listen to him. I told him.
2: I hit Josh up.
1: I was like, we got to get the people excited today. Let's hit them with some incredibly great stories. Let's get them distracted from all the troubles and the terrible things happening in their own lives. So that they could get through their Friday and into the weekend. And Josh is like, I think we should remind them of all the terrible things happening in their lives. And I'm yes. like, no, what? This is not a good strategy. We are here as a distraction for you today, okay? So here we go. Let's put our ears to the ground, our fingers on the pulse. Let's see what's happening in this great big wide world of ours. And with 1.6 million views, a new trend is born, they say. And this is karaoke mix-ups, where people are going to karaoke bars, selecting songs, and then singing different songs.
2: Ooh, I like this. This sounds like a fun bit.
1: And people are very taken aback as this is going on, because you hear one song start, and then the person starts singing a different song. This man has mastered it. He's just kind of swaying with it. I don't know if he thought about this late at night lying in bed, and he was like, I think YMCA lines up really well with Creep from Radiohead.
2: I don't know. Like, it would be a fun game to try and challenge people to do this on a whim. But if you want to be successful about this, like, I would guess that this guy figured out ahead of time, maybe even practiced, to make sure that the lyrics to YMCA, like the verses, were long enough to match up.
1: It had to work, right?
2: Yeah, it has to fit somehow.
1: It had to work, otherwise it would just be a complete catastrophe. Ryan says Village Head. Yeah, yes, that you could rename it that. You could rename it Village Head.

0: Yeah.
1: They should be going more wild. They should. The audience should be going more wild, I think.
0: That one girl that appeared on the camera for 2 seconds was not even paying attention. Back to the
1: singer. Yeah. Like, oh, God. Now, this guy up here, I think it's a good time. I think it's rather fun. Let us know what you think. Send us a dispatch or an email here on the show today. Lots of things to get into. My backup clip that I was going to go to, which was just pretty crazy. I might as well work it in now because I don't know when else to do this. In Mexico, they were having an event yesterday, I guess. And it was the, it's just like Disarmament Day in Mexico, where everybody brings in their guns to get the guns off the streets. And then they just destroy the guns in front of everybody. Like they had a big DeWalt, like circular saw. And somebody would go, I want to get this rifle off the street. And they'd hand it to them. And they'd go, okay. And they'd cut through the gun live on in front of everybody who was gathered there. One minor problem. Sawing through the gun. Get it.
0: Oh my God.
1: A bit of an issue.
0: It was loaded.
1: Might have been a bullet in that one. My favorite part of the guy who was sawing the guns in half is like, whoa, wait, what? What was going on there? That was strange. Everybody's okay, as far as I can tell. But
2: that thing went off like a cartoon blunderbuss.
1: It did. It was a boof, you know? So a bit of a problem there with Disarmament Day. But at least the gun is finally off the streets now, and that's the best thing. We want your dispatches because today is the final day of this round, which is a Rate My Blank, which I think has gone fairly well. You guys have been, I don't know, dare I say this has been some top-notch, top-tier dispatching from you guys.
0: Definitely some interesting stories. Also, a few not-so-interesting stories, but not everybody's is a winner. That's why we have the bookmarks.
1: And not everybody's a good storyteller, right? You know, some people suck at telling stories. And this particular challenge has brought out a lot of people who are very good at it, which I appreciate. And so this is your final day for that. It's Rate My Celebrity Encounter Edition. And you got like 30 seconds to tell us about you meeting a celebrity. Maybe it went weird. Maybe it was funny. Maybe something crazy happened. You tell us your story. We pick our winner. We got some really good ones that are coming in. And I want to play these. Somebody met Arnold Schwarzenegger. That's just what I see here. Diddy? Somebody met Diddy? Times Diddy. Yeah. Maybe. I don't know. Maybe it was at like one of those. What were the parties called? What was the
2: freak-offs.
1: Maybe it was at one of the freak-offs. We're going to find out. We'll see what happened there in just a moment. Right now, a couple of your emails to get us started. We start with Crystal to tips@thenewsjunkie.com. Crystal says, I'm catching up on Tuesday's show. She's a little bit behind. And I wanted to comment on the lifeguard story. All three of my young boys have been lifeguards since they were 15. 15, she says. I, too, question the wisdom of lifeguard certification for a 15-year-old who still needs reminders to brush his teeth, but shoulder shrug. Not sure what's worse, 71-year-old lifeguard or a 15-year-old lifeguard, Crystal says. I mean, I don't know, 15-year-old lifeguard, as long as they're physically fit enough to drag somebody out of the water and stuff. That's what I worry about. Is a 70 in a physical encounter, who's going to win more times than not? A 15-year-old or a 71-year-old?
2: Let's find one of each and make them fight.
0: What's the physical encounter? Yeah, is it a fight?
1: It could be a fight. It could be a game of football.
0: Presidential PE test.
1: It could be 1v1 basketball. It could be the presidential fitness test.
0: Sex?
1: It could be sex. Who is going to win more times than not, a 71-year-old versus a 15-year-old? Oh. I would argue the 15-year-old is going to win, especially if they're girls. Because, you know, a 15-year-old girl is more grown, and a 71-year-old woman is not going to be able to best them, I don't think. But, well, all right, I don't want to get too distracted. But let's move on to the next one here. David emails the show. David says, the tips@thenewsjunkie.com. Here's my most famous celebrity encounter. I happen to live in the same general neighborhood as the most famous person in all of Orlando. So I've seen them out in the wild a couple of times.
2: Lines neighborhood.
1: While in Van Barry's, I told my daughter that's who I listen to on the radio every day.
0: Oh.
1: My daughter said you should go up and say something. You and Courtney appear to be having a great time talking and hanging out. Since I had nothing interesting to say, I left you alone. You're welcome, Sean, says David. Well, David, I mean, what? Now I have no idea what that encounter would have been like. I, you know, what if it would have been great? What if we would have been best buds? Yeah,
2: or romantic.
1: What if it would have been romantic? What if you would have been a 71-year-old and then I had a 15-year-old that I could fight against you and we could see what the actual answer to that question is? So many things rattling around my brain, but we'll never know, unfortunately. Todd emails the show, tips@thenewsjunkie.com. Todd says, Sean, I would dispatch, but I caught the throat cancer. No excuses. Oh. All right. We have TTS, text-to-speech dispatches. Okay, you could do it that way. In 1978 or so, me and my little sister got to meet William Shatner when he was filming in my hometown in Connecticut. Disaster on the Coastliner, a movie where we were extras, and I got his autograph. I was 11 or 12 years old. Then jump ahead to 5 years. I got to fill up the van for the Beaver Brown Band. Is that like a euphemism or something? What does that mean?
0: No, the Beaver Brown Band.
1: Fill up the van. I got to fill up the van for the Beaver Brown Band.
2: That is a real band.
1: What is the Beaver Brown
0: Band?
1: John
0: Cafferty.
1: Why are you saying this like it's common knowledge?
0: John Cafferty and the Beaver Brown Band is a famous band.
1: You can keep saying that all you want, but tell me why I would know who the Beaver Brown Band is.
2: A little song called Hearts on Fire.
0: From Rocky IV?
2: Yes.
1: I don't know that. Oh, I don't even know Rocky IV, much less Hearts on Fire.
2: You're not an American.
1: No. Hearts on Fire. Is that it?
2: That's Bruce Springsteen.
1: Okay, well, then it's not it. I don't know that one. He just said it like it was normal. I got to fill up the van for the Beaver Brown Band.
2: Pretty cool, though.
0: Yeah, on the dark side, that's the one that I think a lot of people would know.
1: What's that? On the dark side. Oh, it sounds familiar a little bit. Okay, all right, copyright. Yeah. I kind of know that. I think I know that. So he got to fill up their van. Wow. Before there was self-service, I was working at the gas station. I had no clue who they were until I finally watched Eddie and the Cruisers and had that oh wow moment. And the last one, I met Jack Nicholas in West Palm Beach in 1988. He was a real jerk. Listening to every podcast, Wiggle Wiggle Pop Pop. Todd is 60 years old, he says. Well, Todd, you're still probably in good enough shape that you could take out a 15-year-old. But once you hit 71, it's all downhill from there. That's another thing we'll hear from you today. I want to hear from 71-year-olds, exclusively 71-year-olds and 15-year-olds, in who you think would win. Like, if you're a 15-year-old, say, like, you know, I think I would win in the battle against a 71-year-old or vice versa. We'll use that to get to the bottom of this, I think. We have many things to discuss today, whether it seems that we do or don't. Please do not. I've already gotten a bunch of emails about the Beaver Brown Band. Let me just tell you this. I don't care, all right? It's Friday. I've moved through a week. I barely got shaved before the show. I don't care about the Beaver Brown Band. I just save your emails, please, okay? We'll get into a lot of what's happening to them.
0: Keep them coming.
1: Including a cease and desist letter that is, we got to talk about this and a
0: just
1: whole
0: one
1: bunch
0: of them?
1: More. Not ceases and desists, just a single cease and desist letter and a whole bunch more coming up next on the News Junkie.
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22: Riding the daily roller coaster of viral news from the

0: cease and desist to LSU after another player was given the number 5.
1: My God.
0: So another player on the team was given the number 5. Now, is there anybody who like is so closely associated with their number on their jersey that you can't use that number for somebody else?
2: Yeah, and that's why you retire a jersey.
0: But that's just out of respect, right? That's not like a legal binding thing that suggests that anybody has any ownership over the number.
2: There would have to be something contractual in there that says, like, they would have had to agree, which I don't think they could because it's college, in some sort of agreement to say, hey, this is your number forever, and we'll never use it again.
0: And they'll never do that. Like, why would a college do that? It says, an attorney representing Washington Commanders quarterback, I always forget that they renamed themselves, Jaden Daniels, has informed LSU, the college, that it can no longer use his name, image, and likeness, according to the letter sent to the athletic director at the school. At the center of the dispute, according to a statement from his spokesperson, is that the Tigers are allowing sophomore cornerback DJ Pickett to wear the number 5 jersey that Daniels wore when he became LSU's third Heisman Trophy winner in 2023.
2: While so he's arguing that that's his likeness?
0: Yeah.
2: That's not a good argument.
0: Just the number 5 team.
2: I think this is a try. You know, NIL agreements and all of the name, image, likeness stuff is so new to college football and college sports in general that I think there are some people that are just trying to, like, test the waters and see what they can get away with. I don't think this is going to fly at all.
0: Right. This looks bad, too. It looks like you're going after and bullying another player for daring to use the number you used to use.
2: Bullying your former school.
0: What is the player, like, most associated with the number?
2: Michael Jordan.
0: What, 23? Yeah. Is that right?
3: Have the Bulls had a 23 since then?
0: I don't know. But they very likely, like Celine said, retired that number, and then you don't give it to another player out of respect for the performance. But if they didn't do that, and you're like, whoa, there can never be a number 5 on your team any longer since I was such a huge force at your school, that's craziness. This is the Daniels family is deeply disappointed and feels profoundly disrespected by LSU's decision to give Jaden's number to another player. Jaden's number, right? Like, to give his number to another player. Jaden and his family had every reason to believe that his number would remain a meaningful part of his LSU legacy and would be honored and protected in recognition of his extraordinary contributions to the university. It's like Hokai Al Bundy territory here is where it seems that we are. And I also love, like, his parents are gathering in with him here too. Like, they're, like, you know, firing him up about this. I cannot believe that they have done this. How could they have done this to you?
2: I mean, if you think that you are such hot S that you own your number, what is LSU supposed to do 400 years from now when they've had so many star players that they're just out of numbers to give out?
0: Exactly. Yeah, this is what, when we have this whole, like, there's a lot of people with this mindset, this sort of main character syndrome kind of mindset where they go, I am such a big deal that it's an offense. They said deeply disappointed and they feel profoundly disrespected that another player was given the number that he used to have when he was on this college football team. And C-Lane's right. I bet every player on the team feels like they were a big deal and were a big part of it. But if they felt like they had ownership of the number that was on their jersey for the time they were on the team, you run out of numbers. Like, hey, buddy, you were on this team. You're not on this team anymore. That's the way it goes. That's just how things go. It says Pickett wore number 3 during his first season with the Tigers when he was named freshman All-American. He led LSU with 3 interceptions. He was wearing number 5 when the Tigers opened preseason practice last week, leading to questions about why first-year LSU coach had allowed the jersey swap to happen. I mean, who cares? Like, who cares? Literally. My God. But they sent a cease and desist letter to the player's former college because somebody else was using the number that they ended up having during their time at the school. Let us know what you think. Do they have a shot there? Is there really any ownership over this? Give us an email, tips@thenewsjunkie.com or a dispatch. The other story in the sports world, and we are known for our sports expertise over here, certainly on the show, was I felt so friggin' bad. The preseason football kicked off this week, and you had the San Francisco 49ers out there. And did you see the thing about the quarterback of the 49ers? I don't know if you guys saw this at all.
2: No.
0: Oh, God, man.

0: The quarterback of the 49ers is Curtis Rourke. And the last time he was on the field was when he got a leg or a knee injury. I think it was a knee injury, a torn ACL in his right knee. And that was in 2022. He had not played a game of football in 601 days. And he made his triumphant return after 601 days as the quarterback for the San Francisco 49ers, ready to right his career after the injury. And in the first game, he was rushed to the hospital after a rib injury that left him unable to breathe. And preseason, too. Yeah, the preseason game, first game back after 600 days that he missed with football and with teams and in general. In the first game back, he got hit in the ribs. He struggled to breathe, and they had to rush him to the hospital to make sure he was okay.
1: That sucks. So,
0: yeah, 601 days after his devastating lengthy injury record that was his senior citizen or senior season, rather, in Indiana. And no telling if he's going to be playing again, which is just crazy. All right, join us on the show. Our Rate My Blank this week, as you may know, is give us your celebrity encounters. I want to know times you ran into a celebrity. Keep it short, like 30 seconds. Do some good storytelling, all right? I want to hear from you. Here is Amanda has an experience with us. Let's see what she says.
2: So back in 2003, I took a high school trip up to D.C., and we were sitting on the Senate steps, just hanging out, waiting for the next thing to do. Mm-hmm. And out of the side door comes Arnold Schwarzenegger. He just gave a speech there.
0: Big star.
2: Was before he was governor of California. I was the only one ballsy enough to ask him for a picture. So I run up, say, hey, can I have a picture with you? He says, yeah, no problem. And I hand my camera to his wife. She's super sweet, takes a picture, and I'm on my way. Wasn't until I got home and told my mom about the story that she told me that I just had my picture taken by Maria Shriver.
0: She's famous too. Yeah.
2: Kennedy took my picture with Arnold Schwarzenegger.
0: Yeah, you know what? I bet he gives her a lot of crap after that happens. I bet after that he's like, I just want you to remember, you know, Arnold.
1: Yeah.
0: I'm the big star.
3: They want my picture, not your picture.
0: They don't know who you are.
1: That's why he got the maid pregnant, just to stick it to her.
0: Right. Imagine that. Amanda's interaction with Arnold was the genesis for the divorce that eventually came out of it.
3: You are Kennedy, and they still want my picture.
0: Here is Lauren. I'm Lauren, says she met Diddy. Oh, boy.
4: Hi, junkies. Longtime listener from the 5 a.m. days. Rare dispatcher, but I thought you'd like this story. When I was in college many moons ago, I had the opportunity to intern for the head of marketing of Atlantic Records in Midtown Manhattan. Cool. At the time, Bad Boy Records was one floor above Atlantic, and Diddy was a frequent flyer around the Atlantic floors when he was in town. One night, the interns, myself and two others, were finishing a big project on the same night that Atlantic was throwing a signing party for a new artist. And Diddy was walking around the place trying to hype everyone up, but he was really annoying about it and like couldn't read the room.
0: Surprising.
4: As the interns were just trying to finish this project because that's what Boss Lady required of us, and we really wanted to go to the party. Also, Diddy had just started Ciroc Vodka at that time too and was throwing shots of it out everywhere and being really pushy about it. But anyway, the party was awesome, and I always thought Diddy was a bit off and kind of a weirdo, which makes sense now.
0: Yeah, good thing you didn't go to that Diddy party. I hear bad things. I hear that they are, you know, not always the greatest experiences.
1: What happened?
0: Oh, Josh, it involves a lot of lube, from what I recall, from
1: Puff
0: some of the
1: Daddy,
0: testimony.
1: The artist, you're telling
0: yeah.
1: me.
0: Yes,
1: There's no way, dude.
0: Oh, boy. But I hate to bring this to you. He's had a bit of a downfall. You might want to check his wiki entry. Things have not gone as well. Here is one more for now. Your celebrity encounters. Best one is going to win a whole bunch of merch and stuff from the show. Julie has one. Let's see what Julie says.
5: My husband and I were delivering a boat to Catalina Island.
0: Buzzy.
5: And then we had to go to the Catalina Airport.
0: She met Kurt Russell, but I can't. Her phone is like from 1925.
1: At the Catalina wine mixer.
0: Mm-hmm. Yeah, that's what it was.
6: When the girl who met Diddy mentions Ciroc. Every time I hear Ciroc, I can't help but think of he did like a tribute song or like an activism song after some kid that got shot by a cops or got shot or something like that. And he plugged his own vodka in the song.
0: Yeah.
6: He said something like, they're taking shots and not of Ciroc. And I'm like, what the hell are you doing, man?
7: Is that still around? Is that still a thing or no?
6: The vodka?
7: Ciroc.
6: Yeah. I don't know. I think they were already not involved with Diddy by the time all of his stuff blew up. But it says Ciroc is an ultra premium brand of alcoholic beverages launched in 2003, and it's still available at a bunch of the stores. So, yeah.
0: They didn't get canceled just yet. Let us know what you think. Send a dispatch over at thenewsjunkie.com or email the show, tips@thenewsjunkie.com. Real quick, one more. Here's Justin, who met Kevin from The Office.
8: What up, fellas? Happy Friday, Saturday, Sunday. My celebrity encounter, I met Brian Baumgartner, a.k.a. Kevin from The Office. We were sitting at a bar, and I kind of ended up sitting next to him. But the whole time, like, he's not allowing people to take photos with him or sign autos or anything. We get to chatting, and when I leave, I'm like, hey, I know you're...
7: You doing autos, man? Are you doing autos?
1: Hey, can I grab a quick auto from you, dude?
0: Maybe he didn't know what you were talking about when you said this.
1: Like, I'm not giving you my car.
0: Are you doing autos?
8: Not taking any photos with anybody. But what if I let you flip me off in the photo? And he's like, all right. So I took a selfie with him. He flipped me off. When I left, I said, don't spill the chili, Kevin. And it was a great encounter. But that's my celebrity encounter. Have a great weekend, fellas. Peace.
1: I'm sure he all loves that.
0: Yeah, I'm going to tell you, Justin. That's a good story. I'll give you a bookmark for it. But I'm going to tell you something. Just future reference. When you meet a celebrity like that, like Kevin from The Office, don't throw a line like, don't spill the chili, Kevin, at him when you're leaving, because it's going to ruin it for him. He's heard this 8 billion times. He's like, you don't say anything about The Office. Just be like, hey, you know, nice to meet you, Brian. And then walk away and don't ruin it.
6: I saw an interview recently with Will Ferrell where he was talking about interactions with fans and how he ended up like, sort of pissing one off because he didn't understand the random movie reference that they were trying to throw at him.
0: Mm-hmm.
6: Because he's like, I've done so many movies, all these things. Like, I don't know all of these lines that people shoot at me sometimes. So they said something. This girl said something to him, expecting him to like reply with the movie line, and he was just like, yeah, all right. And then she was like mad that he didn't know what she was talking about.
0: Just leave them alone, all right? When they're out there in the universe wandering around enjoying themselves, you could like say little things. People like to be flattered. If you go up to them and go, hey, I just think you're so funny. You're fantastic. Really, really amazing to meet you. Just wanted to say that. They're going to love that. It's going to make their day. You're not going to make them mad. But if you start like trying to get in on a joke with them, can I tell you, I won't spend too much time on this because we got to take a break. But the worst thing you can do, and I've had this happen to me before, right? I'm not suggesting I'm a celebrity on any level. But
1: thank God.
0: I've had this happen to me so many times where people will be around me. And this, I'm letting you know, this is the most annoying thing in the world. And they'll try to be like wacky or do something like over the top. And they'll be like, oh, I'm going to hear about this on the radio tomorrow. No matter what you're doing, whatever you're doing, if you're around me and you're like, oh, man, and you're trying to do something crazy, I'll never talk about it. It could be like the greatest content ever. You could light the bar on fire. You could ride away on a horse. But if you say that, like, okay, I'm going to be on the radio tomorrow, I'm never going to talk about it. I've done that. So many times I've come in here the next day and been like, nothing happened.
6: I've told you my other favorite version of that story. It's not, I bet I'll hear about this tomorrow, but I'm going to dispatch about this tomorrow.
0: Mm-hmm.
6: Remember that story?
0: Oh, yeah, I'm going to dispatch. Yeah.
6: I was in the bathroom at a particular event, and I'm washing my hands, and I hear in the stall next to me, and I was
7: what
6: like,
7: "What are you doing in there, huh?"
6: I go, "Bro, at least flush the toilet or something. Make it a little less obvious."
7: No, it's cool. I'm in the stall. It's cool. All bets are off in here.
6: The guy who's definitely just clearing out his nasal passages, not doing anything nefarious, mm-hmm. walks out of the stall and goes, C-Lane, yo, I'm going to dispatch about this on Monday. And I go, you're going to dispatch that I called you out for doing coke in the bathroom?
7: So I'm hoovering up a line, right? And who's there next to me but
6: C-Lane?
7: Whoa, yeah, it's... Yeah, I just wanted to throw that out there. Somebody says, so I shouldn't scream wiggle, wiggle, pop, pop if I see Sean. That's fine. That happens all the time, actually. I've got no problem with that at all. But don't try to, like, connect with them with a bit from something that they do. Like, oh, don't spill the chili, Kevin. they're dying.
6: Show me your tiny hand, Sean.
7: Yeah. That is a bad one.
6: It happened this weekend.
7: No. Not even at the poker tournament that we have going on. Well, be out amongst the people this weekend.
1: How do you hold all those cards with such small hands?
7: Yeah, Josh, can you do them all now so we pull away the power from people who might run into?
6: Do you think that's going to pull away the power or just inspire?
7: They'll just start taking notes right now and then rattling them off.
6: Like, oh, Josh did that card one. That was a good one.
1: Anyone at Sean's table, feel free to use that one.
7: All right, quick break. When we come back, I want to talk to you, if you're a pet owner in particular, about something absolutely catastrophic that you need to know about. Didn't know this was a problem, but it is in the pet world, and all of us pet owners need to know about this. Top of the hour, we have probably the most insane story of the day, and we're going to go full pick aside on this. I want to see what everybody thinks about this. It's one of the few pick asides where I've really been curious as to where the audience is going to go. That's at the top of the hour. A whole lot more on the way, and it's all coming up next on the News Junkie.
9: WGY News, I'm Dave Langley, and here are the top stories. Governor Hochul on Friday is touting a reduction in crime after investing nearly $4 billion during her time in office. The governor says New York State has seen a 10% drop in index crime, noting shooting deaths have fallen by 62%. A traffic safety enforcement detail took place throughout the city of Albany on Thursday. Authorities made 3 arrests and found 6 fake license plates. Browns Beach in Stillwater is back open after being closed due to storm damage in July. The town of Stillwater had to do extensive restoration work on the beach. The Altamont Fair is just days away. It opens next Tuesday, August 18th, and continues through Sunday, August 23rd. The fair brings 6 days of entertainment, agriculture, and family fun. A listing of events can be found on altamontfair.com. 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
10: NBC News Radio, I'm Scott Carr. 5 people plus a suspect are dead in northern Michigan. And state police say another person's left in critical condition. Troopers were called to a home in Maukesee County over reports of a shooting this morning. They found 3 people dead and 1 critically wounded. They then found 2 more bodies nearby. Police were searching for suspect Chad Hickman, who was later found dead. An investigation continues. Luigi Mangione has pled guilty and admitted that he killed United Healthcare CEO Brian Thompson. Mangione showed little emotion in a courtroom today as he entered the guilty plea to federal stalking charges. He faces life in prison and will be sentenced December 18th. Tropical storm Lala is gaining strength as it moves closer to Hawaii. Set to bring hurricane conditions to the state, Governor Josh Green's declared a statewide emergency, and hurricane warnings are in effect for the Big Island, where it's expected to brush the southern tip. Scott Carr, NBC News Radio.
11: The WGY AccuWeather forecast through the overnight hours. It remains mainly cloudy but comfortable with the low reaching 55. Later on our Saturday, the nicer of the weekend days, though it'll be turning cloudy, the high of 77. Sunday, we'll have a mix of sun and clouds, a thunderstorm in spots for the afternoon, the high 77. Then mostly cloudy and humid Monday with a shower in spots, the high of 82. From the WGY Weather Center, I'm meteorologist Jason Caterina.
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0: recover. I'll explain what's happening in just a moment here. A couple of things we got to get into on the show. Learn more about the program over on the website, which is, of course, thenewsjunkie.com. I don't know how they're going to recover. All these mostly ladies in mostly in Manhattan who were huge fans of Luigi Mangione, noted for his murder of a healthcare CEO. And in court, heading into the weekend, he pleaded guilty to stalking resulting in the death of the United Healthcare CEO. So stalking resulting in the death, which is kind of a weird charge, not like murder one or, you know, second degree murder. He got stalking resulting in the death of the United Healthcare CEO. Well,
1: didn't Mo explain to us that murder one in New York is like crazy different from your normal first degree murder charge?
0: Yeah, there was something about how their murder setup is a little bit different.
1: It's like something about like terrorism or
0: and there's different levels of evidence you need to prove all that stuff, but they had him plead guilty to stalking resulting in the death of the United Healthcare CEO. He said, quote, "I shot Mr. Thompson in Manhattan and I knew what I was doing was illegal." All right, that's according to the New York Times. And the fangirls of Luigi Mangione, hardest hit by this. I don't know if they're going to be able to pull through and survive through the weekend. He said, "I shot Mr. Thompson in Manhattan." Now, note the wording there. He said, "I knew what I was doing was illegal." Didn't say wrong. Didn't express any regret. Didn't, you know, nothing like that. But simply, "I shot Mr. Thompson in Manhattan. I knew what I was doing was illegal." It almost feels like I shot a man in Reno.
2: Just to watch him die.
0: Just to watch him die. It's like... So he's pled guilty to that, then probably going to spend a significant, very significant amount of time behind bars.
1: So
0: fangirls will have to wait for him to get out, I guess. Mia.
1: To recap, New York's murder in the first degree is a narrow classification requiring specific aggravating factors such as killing a police officer, a judge, a witness, or committing contract killing, murder for hire, or terrorism, rather than simple just premeditation.
0: That's crazy.
1: There's not a premeditation requirement like Florida or South Dakota. Like, planning the crime ahead of time is not, like, doesn't have as much weight in New York as it does in other states.
0: It's like VIP murder, Celan. It sounds like this is like VIP murder. You murder a cop and then you get murder one. Everybody else, you get murder two. And if you murder a father who's the CEO of a healthcare company, because some delusional, weird-ass people have convinced themselves that this is somehow an acceptable thing to do in modern society, because they're making, you know, absolutely ridiculous arguments that this guy is tantamount to some sort of mass murderer. And because of all that, he gets, well, because they didn't want to push the crimes against him, he gets stalking resulting in the death of a person.
1: Sounds
0: That's
1: so much less than... murder.
2: Sounds like an accident.
0: Does that mean legally you can't call him a murderer?
1: I mean, I don't know that.
2: He's a stalker.
1: A stalker?
0: Yeah, right? Like, because, you know, like when somebody gets convicted of something, then you could just call them that thing.
1: Are you implying that in the future, if somebody calls, some news outlet refers to Luigi Mangione as a murderer, he could sue them for some sort of libel or because... he was never convicted of the crime of murder?
0: Well, he wasn't. He didn't plead guilty to murder. He pled guilty to stalking resulting in the death of a person. And so I wonder how that would be handled. We'll have to ask our friend and attorney Moses DeWitt about that.
1: Most states reserve first-degree murder for premeditated or planned killings. In New York, standard intentional murders fall under murder in the second degree. Instead of premeditation, the prosecution only needs to prove the intent to kill existed at the exact moment the homicidal act occurred.
0: Oh, God. All right. Okay. All right. And the fans' hardest hit, as I said, there was actually fans of this Luigi Mangione guy, and they even had them on CNN. I don't know why they platformed these people, but they're like, "Don't give up, Luigi. Don't give up. You got to hang on." I think I have some of the interview here. Let's see. This is Luigi Mangione fans ahead of potential plea. So this was right before he entered the guilty plea.
3: About Luigi Mangione and your opinion of the healthcare industry quite clearly suggests that you look favorably, if he in fact did what he is accused of doing, on his actions. Do you think it's appropriate to kill a representative of a healthcare industry because you take issue with the healthcare industry?
4: That's obviously an important question, and I am grateful for you asking for it.
1: But I can't
4: think it's the wrong question, or it's, at least it's not that interesting.
1: Oh, God! Oh,
2: I'm bored with your question.
0: I'm glad you asked that question. But it's not an important or interesting question. Brother, stand on it, okay? Say it with your full chest. Have at least the balls, if you're some radical who has crazy ass fringe opinions, have at least the balls to say it. But to be like, that's not really an interesting question, whether or not I support murdering the CEOs of healthcare companies. At least do it 10 toes down.
3: No, I think it's interesting. I'd like to hear your answer to it, because you almost described him as a hero.
0: Push him.
3: I understand your views on the healthcare industry, and certainly people take a lot of issues with it. You've called it parasitic and beyond, and I think a lot of people do take issue with the healthcare
2: and beyond
3: industry. But my question, which is particularly compelling and interesting, is whether you think it's appropriate to kill
1: somebody. Everybody in the chat is asking if that's Machine Gun Kelly.
3: Industry, yeah. Take issue with the actual industry itself.
4: It seems like millions of people around the globe proclaimed loudly in unison that they felt that tyrannicide or the killing of a tyrant was justified.
0: Bro!
4: Our jobs as storytellers is to ask, why did they feel that way? And they seem to feel like the killing itself was not the crime in question. But in fact, there was a much, much larger crime scene in question, one that spans an entire industry.
0: Okay, my God. I can smell it from a mile away when your parents had money and pushed you endlessly through school and you never actually learned anything along the way. Nothing was learned. Nothing was picked up on all on the journey through academia.
1: Listen, it's cool, though. I'm glad he explained what tyrannicide meant, because
0: tyrannicide.
1: My mind went full dinosaur.
0: Just. I did too, yeah. I thought he was taking out a T-Rex. It was like, what we should do is analyze why people may support a tyrannicide, taking down a tyrant. He's the CEO of a healthcare company. You slimy little weakling, okay? At least have the courage to say how you actually feel about this stuff. But now they're hardest hit because he entered a guilty plea, although it wasn't for murder. It wasn't for murder. Let us know if you think he got off too easy, what you think about the people that actually support this. All of the rest, we'll take your thoughts. Tips at thenewsjunkie.com, T-I-P-S at thenewsjunkie.com, or record a dispatch over on the website or app at thenewsjunkie.com. Lots of amazing celebrity encounters coming in, so we'll work in some more of those. Somebody just said they just sent in Billy Corgan they ran into at a bookstore in West Palm Beach. We'll take a look at that.
1: My friend has a really great Billy Corgan story.
0: I usually hear like mixed things on him. Is he supposedly like a friendly guy, like fun to meet, or no?
1: My friend was playing at the lounge. He was playing like a guitar gig at the lounge at the Hard Rock Hotel, and he was taking a break, and somebody came up to him and was like, hey, can my friend play your guitar? Which, as a musician, is one of the most annoying things for you to ask. Can I play your guitar? Can my friend play your guitar?
0: Wait, didn't you play a dueling piano situation one time?
1: You pay for that.
0: Yeah. Oh, okay. So that's the thing they offer.
2: I withdraw.
0: Yeah, because the ceiling was better.
2: He was being upstaged.
1: They call that the "in case you suck" fee. Like, if you suck at piano, I still get $20. The guy came up and said, can my friend play your guitar? And I think he stopped him before he could answer. He goes, my friend is Billy Corgan. And he's like, what? He's like, yeah, he's sitting over there. And he was like, yeah, Billy Corgan can play my guitar.
0: Absolutely.
1: Yeah. And so my friend Adam handed over his guitar to Billy Corgan, and they were at the lounge at the Hard Rock Hotel, and Billy Corgan played Disarm, maybe Landslide. I don't know. He played a couple good-ass songs, and just for a couple people there at the bar.
0: That would be cool.
1: Amazing.
0: All right, quick break. When we come back, I've got a pick a side for you. I'm going to present this story, and you tell us who's right and who's wrong. And this is a really good one. It's coming up next on the News Junkie.
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6: NBC News Radio, I'm Scott Carr. Tropical storm Lala is expected to become a hurricane as it passes Hawaii this weekend. Hurricane warnings remain in effect for the Big Island while Maui County is under a tropical storm watch. NBC's Maggie Vespa reports Governor Josh Green has declared a statewide emergency.
7: Hawaii bracing for what could be the first hurricane to make landfall on the Big Island, with tropical storm Lala still strengthening as it approaches.
6: The White House is promising to inflict new economic pain on Iran as the war is now over 5 months old. Treasury Secretary Scott Bessent tells Newsmax the measures will be a combination of economic isolation and the continued blockade of Iranian ports and the Strait of Hormuz. Sentencing for Luigi Mangione is now set for December after pleading guilty Friday to federal stalking charges in the Manhattan shooting death of UnitedHealthcare CEO Brian Thompson. Here's Natalie Migliori.
8: After Mangione detailed how he stalked Thompson's whereabouts with plans to shoot him, New York City and federal law enforcement officials condemning anyone who's idolizing him.
9: There can be no celebrity in assassination. Any person who celebrates, encourages, or excuses actions like these is fundamentally wrong.
8: Thompson's family released a statement saying Mangione's plea marks an important step forward in justice for Brian, but nothing will ease the pain of losing him. In New York, I'm Natalie Migliori.
6: State police in northern Michigan this morning found five people plus a suspect dead and at least one person left in critical condition. Troopers were called to a home in Maumee County over reports of a shooting this morning, where they found three dead and one critically wounded. Another fatality was found in a wooded area and a final victim in another home. Police had been searching for suspect Chad Hickman, who was later found dead. An investigation's underway. Scott Carr, NBC News Radio.
10: The WGY AccuWeather forecast through the overnight hours. It remains mainly cloudy but comfortable with the low reaching 55. Later on our Saturday, the nicer of the weekend days, though it'll be turning cloudy, the high of 77. Sunday we'll have a mix of sun and clouds, a thunderstorm in spots for the afternoon, the high 77. Then mostly cloudy and humid Monday with a shower in spots, the high of 82. From the WGY Weather Center, I'm meteorologist Jason Caterina.
11: 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This is the

0: for you. That's where I outline something that's happened in a viral news story. And you tell us, using your own guidance and morals and logic and reason, who you think is right and who you think is wrong. This is an interesting pick aside here. I really think so. So let's just roll into it. I think we got a song and everything for this.
1: We're going on a ride. Yeah, it's time to pick a side. Yeah. So try to run and hide. Yeah, it's time to pick a side.
0: This is a crazy story, man. Here it is. Let me bring this up here. And there's a news story associated with this. It happened in Northern Arizona. All right. Northern Arizona is where this went down. And a teenager has been charged after a dodgeball game. Okay, I don't know. When you guys were in school, did you play dodgeball, like dodgeball in the classroom and stuff in school? Oh, that was a thing, right? I would have figured that would have gotten worked out over lawsuits or something, but apparently it has not, at least not in this particular town. And there was a dodgeball game going on, and this girl was getting hit in the dodgeball game, and it led to charges. Like, it led to charges for one of the guys involved. Let's get to the story. This is from AZ Family News, I guess. Let's see what they say about this.
2: A group of three 13-year-old boys up in Yavapai County are facing serious charges accused of assaulting a girl at school.
3: It happened in their 8th grade gym class as the kids were preparing for a game of dodgeball. Michaela Marshall shows us how this turned into a criminal case in this exclusive story from the town of Mayer.
0: All right, so you have to challenge yourself on this and say, who is in the right, who is in the wrong? We have the dodgeball boys or the girl who got hit by the dodgeball?
4: It's the dodgeball boys, see?
0: It sounds like a really lame gang, but the dodgeball boys are one of the sides here. And then the
5: Don't
0: girl,
5: go down that street. You're going to run into the dodgeball boys.
0: It's like the least dangerous neighborhood. the dodgeball boys versus the woman.
5: I don't know. They have criminal charges. It might not be such a bad gang after all.
0: Why do they have criminal charges? The point of dodgeball is to throw the ball at other people. I don't think this is a radical statement. Maybe we need more detail.
5: But you know, playing dodgeball in like grade school, there was always like the people that just played normal ass dodgeball, and then the one person who was like, oh, we're playing dodgeball.
0: That maybe is what happened here. Let's get some more details before I go picking a side and making up my mind already.
6: What started as a harmless game of dodgeball in gym class turned into hospital visits and claims of assault. Now the mother of one of the boys who is accused in this case is fighting back against the criminal charge her son faces.
7: Photos of black and blue bruises.
0: All right, okay, so they're showing the young girl. Here's one of our sides here. The young girl is pulling up her shirt and she's got bruises on her side, like by where her ribs are. And then like a little further up her chest and back, like she got some decent black and blues from getting hit with the dodgeball, it would appear.
5: Yeah, she was definitely out.
0: So yeah, there's some damage done at the very least here, Celia.
7: Young girl, paint an unsettling picture. But they don't tell the full story. If you ask one of the kids blamed for them.
8: I didn't think a dodgeball would hurt.
9: And there's a foam ones too.
8: So you can squeeze them.
4: Shut up, Mom.
8: And stuff.
7: 13-year-old Abel Skipper says his ex-girlfriend is the victim in this case.
8: I wouldn't say we were on good terms, but I also wouldn't say we were on bad terms.
0: Okay, we have a twist here. The girl who was the victim in this case is his ex-girlfriend. So now that does change things a little bit. So they're playing dodgeball. He's throwing the ball with the dodgeball boys, and the
5: girl's
0: violence
5: just got domestic.
0: Yeah, and guess what? What did he just say? He's like, I wouldn't say we're on bad terms, but I don't know if we were on good terms. Okay, buddy. Okay, we're not smart enough to read into this a little bit.
5: Right, Abel Skipper.
0: Abel. I think we know what's going on here. So they were in a relationship. And now they're not together. And then they get into this dodgeball opportunity. And he's maybe going to pay back some revenge, question mark?
8: She used to hit me a lot. And then she kind of just broke it off after that.
7: According to a Yavapai County Sheriff's Office police report, this all stems from a December 2025 PE class at Mayer High School. The eighth graders were warming up for a game of dodgeball when Abel says he and two of his friends threw foam balls at a girl in class.
5: Wait, hold on. Stop the presses. This happened during warm-ups?
0: This is warm-ups. Yeah, yeah. They were Sicker, getting ready. Boys. Who doesn't know dodgeball warm-ups? It was the dodgeball boys were getting ready for dodgeball prime time, I guess. The actual.
5: They were practicing, as Bandit ZX on chat puts it, the 5 Ds of dodgeball, which are dodge, duck, dip, dive, and dodge.
0: Yeah, that's, I remember that. There's a movie about that somewhere. But also, they keep saying foam balls. I don't know if there's any truth to this part. You're not going to get the bruises this young woman had on her body that led to... Remember, these kids got charged. There's like criminal charges in this case. They could keep saying foam balls all they want. A little like foam ball is never... You know the ones like just the size of like maybe like a basketball, a little smaller than a basketball, and they're completely foam? Those balls, I don't think, are ever going to make somebody bruise. I don't think they're being honest about what they're using. Because a completely foam ball, like a foam cube or anything, that's not going to put a bruise on a person's body. So they maybe they'll show them.
8: We threw around the dodgeballs, and then I throw it at her. I hit her. One of the kids missed. The other kid also hit.
7: 2 days later, the Yavapai County Sheriff's Office got a call from a Banner Health social worker who said 3 boys attacked a classmate. According to that tip, they relentlessly assaulted her with dodgeballs when she came out of the bathroom.
0: Wait, all right, hold on. Now she's coming out of the bathroom. It doesn't even sound like she's in the field of play for the dodgeball. Well,
5: this was during warm-up. Like, this story keeps changing to more of an assault than just somebody got hit really bad during a game of dodgeball.
0: It sounds like you're nearing a side that you might be choosing here.
5: Yeah.
0: But let's see. We got a couple of seconds left.
7: She was now in the hospital.
9: It is
0: in the hospital.
9: Ridiculous. This is a game that every kid in the nation plays at some point in their life. They're so considering true. The dodgeball a weapon.
0: It's not the game. No, you can't just say like, so it doesn't sound like she was playing the game of dodgeball if she was coming out of the bathroom. It sounds like she came out of the bathroom and you're like, dodgeball! You start drilling her.
5: Like random acts of dodgeball is a really nice way to say assault.
0: You can't just, like, I can't go into the hallways at iHeartRadio and pick up iHeart employees and smash them on the ground and be like, wrestling! Are they playing wrestling with me? Yeah, I'm not going to try that, Josh. He's too tall. I won't be able to body slam him or anything, I don't think. But I think this is, you're like utilizing the game to attack the ex-girlfriend. That's what it sounds like.
9: He knowingly or willingly, recklessly harmed this girl. Just playing dodgeball in PE.
7: Abel's mom, Cecily, is angry about how this was handled. A deputy interviewed all of the children involved.
5: My sweet boy can do no wrong.
7: And all 3 boys said they had no intentions of hurting her. But Abel did admit, I'm not going to lie, I did target her a little bit.
0: So like, what are you doing, Abel? What are you doing? The cops got it out of you too quickly. I thought you were with the dodgeball boys. This is the first rule of dodgeball, boys, is you don't say I might have targeted her a little bit. What the hell are you doing?
5: It's the first rule of, this looks like the first thing your lawyer tells you.
0: Yeah, dodgeball boys do not admit guilt right off.
8: Obviously, I'm going to have to target somebody for dodgeball. It's dodgeball. You have to choose somebody, throw the ball, then try to get them out. I didn't want to hurt her at all.
7: Cecily tells me she heard nothing about the incident from school officials. Her son was never disciplined in any way at school. And she didn't even know a deputy talked to him at school until she got this letter from the Yavapai County Juvenile Justice Center about a misdemeanor assault charge months later.
0: Damn.
9: It was a situation where, you know, boys will be boys. Then he deserves punishment for that. But I also think that... You know, I don't agree with victim blaming, but I think my son is also getting injustice here when it comes to the court situation.
6: A judge will hear both sides at a
0: court situation. She yaps so much they just cut her off in the middle of it in the report. She's like, I'm not going to victim blame, proceeds to victim blame for the next X amount of minutes.
5: It sounded like she said she doesn't agree with victim blaming and then shifted it to her son as the victim.
0: Yeah, because he even said he was abused.
6: Trial scheduled for August 17th.
0: A trial!
6: And according to the skippers, 2 of the 3 boys will be there to defend themselves. I reached out to the school and the victim's mom and did not hear back.
0: All right, what do you think, folks? There's your story. This is out of Arizona. School dodgeball incident. Now the kids are charged with a crime for hitting this girl with the dodgeball. However, it turns out that the girl was the ex of one of the boys, and he keeps reporting on himself. He's like, I'm not going to say we were on good terms, but, you know, maybe we weren't on that bad of terms. And then he started pelting her when she came out of the bathroom. Like, I think I'm siding with the girl who's covered in bruises. I'm siding with the fact that they utilized the game of dodgeball to brutalize the girl that they were actually mad about. That's
5: look
0: what I
5: this
0: think
5: guy
0: happened here.
5: With the rhymes.
0: Utilize and brutalize, baby. My side that I'm picking is I'm picking the girl. I think she's the victim. I think that they have done something wrong.
5: Here. What about Shonda you? Rhymes here.
0: That's right. You bet your ass. What do you think, C-Len? What would you pick?
5: I think I would side with the boys if this were during a game of dodgeball that everybody was playing. But no, she was in the bathroom, and when she came out of the bathroom, they pelted her with dodgeballs. Mm-hmm. This was not a game that was being played. It was just a kind of an attack, an assault. Now, they say two of the three boys will be defending themselves. The kid that missed probably caught such heat for missing, and mm-hmm. then now is like, ho, ho, ho! Glad I missed.
0: Yep. Oh, well.
5: They came up with misdemeanor charges for an attempted dodgeball attack.
0: Do you think he's out of the dodgeball boys now? Is this with the Z, of course?
5: He might be the only dodgeball boy left once they're all in jail.
0: It's true, yeah. I don't know how that does you in prison. Josh, whose side do you pick?
4: I think if we look at the facts, there's a clear motive for assault here. The bruises are pretty damning. The guy or the kid admits to hitting her. Mm-hmm. And the mom talking in the background while the kid is being interviewed just annoyed the hell out of me, so I'm on the girl's side.
0: All right. Well said. Well said.
4: Thank you.
0: You folks, you now chime in. Whose side are you on? Dodgeball charges. Let us know what you think over at thenewsjunkie.com. All right. Quick break when we come back. I still got to get this pet owner story. Sorry I haven't worked this in yet, but we will. We'll get that in just a bit. We have so many more things to address before the end of the show. I got this guy freaking out at a McDonald's. I have the most cringe AI story I've heard in my life. In fact, we'll lead with both of those. That's coming up next on the News Junkie.
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0: You're in a good spot. Hang out with us in the world's most viral newsroom. And you think it was a great week for you. Did you bother to ask your pets? Did you bother to ask the animals?
1: Yes.
0: This is such a weird story, Josh. I swear to God. This is true. What I'm about to tell you is true. This week, there were thousands and thousands and thousands, a massive number of animals, pets, our pets, across the United States of America. Even though you didn't see a lot of headlines about this, people were distracted by lots of different things. Thousands and thousands of pets went hungry in the United States of America for a very particular reason. Now, I'm going to explain this, but this is a true story that I'm about to tell you here. There is an insanely popular automatic pet feeder that a lot of people have purchased off of Amazon.com.
2: Oh, no.
0: And they had a global outage this week where all of the automatic pet feeders stopped serving food to all these people's pets all around the country or all around the world. I mean, tons of these things. There was an outage and all the animals were going hungry, and the owners of these pets had no idea because they just assumed, what's your problem? You get fed all the time. You have an automatic pet feeder and the animals are being needy and they're like, help me, please. Starving Marvin over here. And they didn't know. True story. Hang on, let me bring this up in front of me so I can give you some of the details here. You might not even have known that this happened in your house. You just thought your dog was being a little needier. It says smart pet feeder company Petlibro, P-E-T-L-I-B-R-O.
1: Petlibro.
0: Yeah, that's probably right, Josh. Petlibro.
2: I thought it was like Petlibro.
0: No,
2: my pet
0: no,
2: is
0: no.
2: lit,
0: that's
2: bro.
0: My fault. Smart pet feeder company, C-Lane. Petlibro suffered an outage this week, giving users a harsh reminder of the risks of relying on smart devices. Petlibro makes pet feeders that connect to Wi-Fi, and they set up with their mobile companion app in Bluetooth. Users can set the feeders to automatically dispense food at scheduled times, which is handy for pet care when the owner is out of the home. In a statement, the CEO of the company said, there was an outage related to how the app communicates with devices through its servers. But for an elongated period of time, the bowls or the feeders weren't giving any food to all these millions of animals all over the place.
2: All right, let me get this straight. They had an outage that was somewhere in their servers.
0: Mm-hmm, yeah.
2: And because of that outage, none of the feeders could be told to feed the pets.
0: I guess so. I guess the scheduling must have had an issue because of this problem.
2: This is terrible design.
0: Yeah.
2: This is absolutely stupid design. Why would you not? I'm sure that there is some minuscule amount of storage on the device. There has to be to run the software that communicates with the server. Why would you not keep a local copy of the feeding schedule and have it run off that? What happens if the person's Wi-Fi goes out? What happens if the person...
0: Your animal is just starving. Just completely dying out, starving.
2: I don't have one of these things. I don't need one of these things. But if you told me that it's completely reliant on an internet connection to make sure my pet is fed,
0: yep,
2: that is stupid.
0: That's dangerous. All of a sudden, your pet is malnourished and dying because it's not getting fed because the internet is down or something. Like,
2: I have a thing at my house right now that is a time-based thing. It's my irrigation timer that needs to be replaced because it's the wheel doesn't turn anymore, so it's not keeping time and it's not turning on at a certain time. So I have to run it manually until I get a replacement for it. And I've been looking into options that are smart, but it's like I want. It's going to be something, even if I design something myself, something that keeps the schedule locally and follows it locally, not something that I have to rely on a different system to tell it when to do.
0: It shouldn't even need the internet, really.
2: No, it shouldn't. I think the reason stuff like this has the internet is so because they usually have cameras on them, or you want to be able to get on the app and see your pet and be like, hello, pet, come here.
0: Uh-huh.
2: Come here.
0: You can like shoot a treat at
2: him. Yeah, you shoot treats at him too, and it's cute. And it's definitely like, you know, you tell somebody, some pet owner that loves their pet to death, that they have a smart device that can fling treats at it and you can watch the pet get excited and eat the treat. Take my money now, please.
0: Well,
2: but to rely on the pet feeding itself, to have that rely on the computer and the internet and servers, that is ludicrous.
0: Here's some of the customers complaining online. And this person says, and so it starts again offline as of 1 minute ago. And it says the device network is abnormal or the device is offline and they couldn't feed their pet. And this person says, same, I've lost trust and don't have time to find a new solution for upcoming travel. I have somebody coming in for check-ins, but they can't come in five times every day to give food to my cat. So the feeder doesn't work. It's not serving up food to the cat. The cat's hungry. All these people are complaining on their subreddit, r/PetLibro, PetLibro. And like on their website, it said, will scheduled feeding still run when the feeder

0: Yeah, it's like they're just completely complaining everywhere. Successfully got a refund from Amazon. Open letter to Pet Libro. What happened during this outage is not just a technical inconvenience. People relied on your feeders to feed their pets, and some scheduled meals did not dispense. That is especially concerning because these feeders are advertised as storing schedules locally, and they should continue feeding even if your servers or the internet go down.
1: Ooh.
0: And that deserves a technical explanation, not just an outage apology. So they are melting down over there. A lot of
2: they're
0: people
2: kind
0: going,
2: of right. What? They're like, I could get a side of this where people go, well, you know, it's on you for being lazy. You should feed your own pet, or you should have somebody come over and feed your pet. You should be a more responsible pet owner. I'm sure there's a lot of that, but like, you know, this company promised a device that would work, and they promised a very specific feature that they did not deliver on.
0: Yeah, let's see what they say. Hold on. If I go to Amazon, Pet Libro, water fountain, pet feeder, automated pet feeder.
1: Are they discounted right now?
0: They should be. There should be a great deal on them, Josh. Automatic cat feeder. Oh, they're really nice looking. They look like kind of like coffee makers or something. And they dispense the food for your pet on a schedule, and it's not working. Cats all across the country going hungry because they're having internet outages.
1: Cats going
0: this shouldn't
1: hungry.
0: Happen. Let us know what you think. Maybe you've ran into this problem. Should they sue? Are they in the right? Let us know. Tips, T-I-P-S, at thenewsjunkie.com. I mean, for us, we just put out a bowl of food, and Junkie Cat goes over and gobbles up what she needs to gobble up. And it's not really a big deal. We don't have like a huge issue with it. But I think some people's cats don't graze like that.
2: No.
0: If you put out a bunch, they'll eat it all.
2: A lot of dogs don't either. My dog, it's like you drop the food and she eats all of it, and that's it. Where, you know, it's not like a, I'll save some of this. We'll just kind of nosh.
0: No responsibility on the animal's part, right? Because so maybe that's why some people have to have these, but I would expect more out of the product, especially a product that's like $100. It's pretty close to it.
2: They also do those smart litter boxes.
0: They do. Yeah. Expensive ones, too.
1: I have one of those.
0: One of the ones from this company? Or
1: no,
0: like some,
1: no, I have a litter robot. So worth it.
0: Also, it says, never miss a meal. Easily schedule up to 10 meals per day and 1 to 48 portions per meal with the Wi-Fi automatic cat feeder. Uh-oh.
2: Oh, listen to this. Personalized meal call. Record a voice message for up to 10 seconds that plays for each feeding.
0: Oh. Have we gone too far with our pets?
1: Lunchtime.
0: Yeah. Come on. Meow, meow, meow, meow, meow, meow. Got it. I would love to hack into the server just to hear all the personal messages.
2: I know exactly what it would have been back in the day when I had two cats growing up. I gave them people names. I got made fun of for it. Sarah and Elizabeth.
0: You deserved it.
2: And every time my dad fed them, he said the same thing. And I know that if he were to buy a smart cat feeder, the message would say, "Nummy time! It's nummy time!"
0: I forgot what Courtney said.
2: B-Lane loved a good nummy time.
1: I bet he does. Damn it.
2: That didn't mean anything for me back then, guys.
0: Courtney pretends like she's a chef each morning when she's feeding the animals. She'd be like, "Bon appetit, I have for you today." And she like she puts on a whole performance when she's feeding them.
2: Braised pork with rice.
0: For your discerning palate today. And so I bet a lot of them are like that. It just kind of reminds me, one time on the show, we had a story about this this old lady who was trying to call somebody, and she didn't get through to the person and didn't realize she was leaving a message, and the message caught her singing a cute little song to her dog.
3: You're into me.
0: Is this lady just singing to her little dog? There's probably so much of this on their servers.
4: You're into me.

0: Okay, beer.
1: Oh, there you go. All right. Well, while the song is playing, your animals are crying because no food is coming out of the machine. It's just, you're going, num, num time. And then nothing comes out. Just absolute zeros on the board. Okay. I didn't even get to the two things I said I was going to get to.

0: Shoot, we're
1: what
0: gonna
1: a
0: have to,
1: noob.
0: I'm so sorry. I wanted to get to the guy having a meltdown in McDonald's that's going viral. A lot more on the way. At least I got to this story that I had teased. The rest of it will have to come after. On the way, the hot sheet. Of course, this week in Florida, folks. Buckle Woo. Up, get ready to go. That's all coming up next on the News Junkie.
2: The WGY AccuWeather forecast through the overnight hours. It remains mainly cloudy, but comfortable with the low reaching 55. Later on our Saturday, the nicer of the weekend days, though it'll be turning cloudy, the high of 77. Sunday, we'll have a mix of sun and clouds, a thunderstorm in spots for the afternoon, the high 77. Then mostly cloudy and humid Monday with a shower in spots, the high of 82. From the WGY Weather Center, I'm meteorologist Jason Caterina.
3: NBC News Radio, I'm Scott Carr. Tropical storm Lala is expected to become a hurricane as it passes Hawaii this weekend. Set to bring hurricane conditions to the state, Governor Josh Green's declared a statewide emergency, and hurricane warnings are in effect for the Big Island, where it's expected to brush the southern tip. The White House is promising to inflict new economic pain on Iran, as the war's now over 5 months old. Treasury Secretary Scott Bessent tells Newsmax the measures will be a combination of economic isolation and the continued blockade of Iranian ports and the Strait of Hormuz. This after Secretary of War Pete Hegseth said the U.S. is prepared to keep up the naval blockade indefinitely. Luigi Mangione has pled guilty and admitted that he killed UnitedHealthcare CEO Brian Thompson. Mangione showed little emotion in a courtroom today as he entered the guilty plea to federal stalking charges. He faces life in prison and will be sentenced December 18th. Scott Carr, NBC News Radio.
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0: to see you. Good to have you with us. Just like that, we've blown by our goal today. I'll tell you what's going on there in just a bit. 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It's at thenewsjunkie.com. The hot sheet is on the way. Big thanks to our friend Sun State John dropping some gifted subscriptions on us. Thank you, Sun State John.
1: What a guy.
0: What an amazing guy. He was showing off this new ride that he got, which is like a 53 Chevy Bel Air convertible that he got. And he sent me some
1: pictures.
0: It's the
1: car I've always wanted, and now it's mine. I rule.
0: Look at this thing. Look at this. That's
1: damn.
0: Cool. Thing is slick, man. It's like a very classic looking car.
1: That's awesome.
0: Yeah, and he said he's going to give it to Josh. So mean, wow, what a day! Here's
1: what a nice guy.
0: That sucker. Very, very nice. Thank you, SunState John.
2: I wonder if with that car they had to like design retro looking seat belts because it probably didn't have them.
0: Oh, that's true.
2: When were seat belts standard in cars?
0: '80s. I thought it was, what's his name? Was it Ralph Nader? Was he the one?
2: Nader?
1: Yeah. I hardly know her.
2: What year did you say his car was?
1: 53.
0: 50-something.
2: Seatbelts became nationally required for car manufacturers starting in 1968.
0: Okay. So, yeah. Nice. And it looked like they had them in that picture, right?
2: Yeah, but they probably had to, like, retrofit that.
0: They're so good at that, though. It looks very cool. Congratulations, friend.
2: Hell yeah, grab man.
0: Those gifted subscriptions over at thenewsjunkie.com. It's the best way to support the show right now. Let's do the hot sheet.
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2: That's right. A weekend edition of the hot sheet brought to you by that mortgage guy, Don. And this week, a particular classic song saw a really big spike in plays online. Anybody want to give it a guess? We even played it ourselves.
0: Really? Oh, man. What would have been tied to?
2: Any ideas, John? We even played it ourselves.
0: You was it the Brown Band?
2: You played it. No.
0: I don't know. Rick Astley, Never Gonna Give You Up?
2: No. What happened this week that was big news overseas? A lot of people traveled probably to see this celestial event.
0: Total Eclipse of the Heart.
2: Total Eclipse of the Heart by Bonnie Tyler. Rest in peace. As the biggest partial solar eclipse in nearly three decades took place, the 80s hit could be heard throughout the village she once lived in. On Wednesday, people all over the UK gathered to enjoy the event, and one of Tyler's friends heard the song playing throughout. Mumbles Swansea. Spotify said Total Eclipse of the Heart almost doubled in streams on the 12th of August with a 94% uplift in the UK and 14% globally. The biggest increases in UK streams during the eclipse included, I have not heard of Evolfo, a song called Moon Eclipse the Sun. Chris Staples' Dark Side of the Moon, Pink Floyd's Eclipse went up 594%. Another song I'd never heard of called Eclipse by Delta Goodrum, 104%. And Bill Withers, Ain't No Sunshine, 17% push in plays for the big eclipse. Paris Jackson has been in the news for kind of a dark reason. I guess she has a new album out, and one of the songs on it deals with a traumatic situation that she dealt with when she was still kind of using some substances. It says she dealt with a traumatic situation. She's turned into art after getting sober. One of her new songs, The Meeting, involves drugs, an overdose, quick thinking, and a happy ending. Michael Jackson's daughter appeared on the Call Her Daddy podcast in an episode published this week and explained her new track, Sirens, is probably her most emotional because it's based on a friend of hers overdosing on drugs who she personally had to keep alive until paramedics arrived. And they told her if she hadn't acted as quickly as she did, the friend would have been brain dead or worse.
1: Damn.
2: She wrote the song back in 2021 or 22 and finally took it off the shelf for this current album of hers. I don't think I've ever actually heard a Paris Jackson song.
1: Me neither.
0: I don't think so either. I've heard of her father, you know, that guy. His songs I've heard of,
2: He's got
0: Michael Jackson.
2: Couple good ones is what I'm told. Maybe some that charted. Mm-hmm. One of the most famous names in porn, at least for us growing up, has gotten married.
0: Mm-hmm.
2: When you think of the most famous names in porn, like
0: is it the Sand Siren?
5: Growing up,
2: the what?
0: What's her name?
1: Mia Khalifa.
0: Mia Khalifa.
1: He said growing up, though, so I'm assuming an older person.
2: Mia Khalifa is more recent. I'm talking about Jenna Jameson. She was like one of the most recognizable names in pornography. She's taking another stab at marriage. The ex-porn star has tied the knot with her partner, Milagros Ocampo.
6: My name, Milagros.
2: Ocampo is a voice actor and author. They got hitched in Miami late July after they secured the marriage license. They began dating March of last year, just after Jenna, who is now a businesswoman, filed divorce from her former partner, Jesse Lawless. In the annulment filing, Jesse claimed that Jenna entered into marriage under false pretenses, promising to be debt-free, among other things. You can get a marriage annulled if you didn't know your partner was in serious debt?
0: I guess so.
1: Good to know.
2: Doesn't sound like such a loving, process if that's what you're getting at there. Jesse said Jenna never disclosed she was mired in a $500,000 tax debt before they said their I do's. Also said that Jenna pledged to stay sober but didn't keep her word. That's how they got the annulment, or that's at least what was in the filing. So good luck to her with
0: all right.
2: Milagros Ocampo. The Tate brothers are in prison, as we know.
0: I saw the most cringe thing I saw is there was a little protest,
2: Yes,
1: I saw that.
2: There's a group of supporters fighting in their corner, it says. Protesters taking to the streets Thursday outside the Miami jail where the brothers being held and demanding their release. Crowd gathered outside Federal Detention Center Miami, marching through the area holding signs supporting the controversial influencers and calling for them to be freed. They have a total of 21 charges against them, 10 for Andrew and 11 for Tristan.
0: Here's the protesters, by the way, real quick. They're like the pro Andrew Tate and his brother protesters.
2: What a bunch of losers.
0: And then when they got to the prison where the Tate brothers are being held, they did push-ups to draw attention to it.
1: There's a random child in there, too.
0: Oh, God almighty. All right.
2: And the alleged killer of Tupac Shakur, who is in court right now for his murder, Dwayne Keefe D. Davis, is reportedly not nervous about going to prison for life because he's been in and out of prison several times and he kind of knows the ropes. He says he's doing pretty good in jail as his murder trial kicks off in Las Vegas, and he's not nervous about going to state prison for life if convicted. His trial began Monday with jury selection after he pleaded not guilty to the 1996 murder of rapper Tupac Shakur. It's the weekend. Let's find out what is streaming this weekend. Season 3 of Tires on Netflix with Shane Gillis. I feel like I tried that out and it didn't really grab me, but it's got to its third season, so maybe it's doing something right. 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Jackass Best and Last has the same kind of deal. And Travis Barker, Louder Than Fear, is streaming on Hulu. 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
0: All right, lots on the way. We have, of course, This Week in Florida. That is coming up next on the show. And then I have my favorite absolutely bizarre controversy of the day. I saw this starting to get some attention, and I wanted to shine a light on it and see what everybody thinks. I'll get to the McDonald's breakdown viral video and a whole bunch more. It's all coming up next on the News Junkie.
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5: High diving face first into the world's most viral newsroom. This is the

0: for you. That's where I outline something that's happened in a viral news story. And you tell us, using your own guidance and morals and logic and reason, who you think is right and who you think is wrong. This is an interesting pick aside here. I really think so. So let's just roll into it. I think we got a song and everything for this.
1: We're going on a ride. Yeah, it's time to pick a side. Yeah. So try to run and hide. Yeah, it's time to pick a side.
0: This is a crazy story, man. Here it is. Let me bring this up here. And there's a news story associated with this. It happened in Northern Arizona. All right. Northern Arizona is where this went down. And a teenager has been charged after a dodgeball game. Okay, I don't know. When you guys were in school, did you play dodgeball, like dodgeball in the classroom and stuff in school? That was a thing, right? I would have figured that would have gotten worked out over lawsuits or something, but apparently it has not. At least not in this particular town. And there was a dodgeball game going on, and this girl was getting hit in the dodgeball game. And it led to charges. Like, it led to charges for one of the guys involved. Let's get to the story. This is from AZ Family News, I guess. Let's see what they say about this.
2: A group of three 13-year-old boys up in Yavapai County are facing serious charges accused of assaulting a girl at school.
3: It happened in their eighth grade gym class. As the kids were preparing for a game of dodgeball, Michaela Marshall shows us how this turned into a criminal case in this exclusive story from the town of Mayer.
0: All right, so you have to challenge yourself on this and say, who is in the right, who is in the wrong? We have the dodgeball boys or the girl who got hit by the dodgeball?
4: It's the dodgeball boys, see?
0: It sounds like a really lame gang, but the dodgeball boys are one of the sides here. And then
5: Go down that street. You're going to run into the dodgeball boys.
0: It's like the least dangerous neighborhood. the dodgeball boys versus the woman.
5: I don't know. They have criminal charges. They might not be such a bad gang after all.
0: Why do they have criminal charges? The point of dodgeball is to throw the ball at other people. I don't think this is a radical statement. Maybe we need more detail.
5: But you know, playing dodgeball in like grade school, there was always like the people that just played normal ass dodgeball, and then the one person who was like, oh, we're playing dodgeball.
0: That maybe is what happened here. Let's get some more details before I go picking a side and making up my mind already.
6: What started as a harmless game of dodgeball in gym class turned into hospital visits and claims of assault. Now the mother of one of the boys who is accused in this case is fighting back against the criminal charge her son faces.
7: Photos of black and blue bruises.
0: All right. Okay. So they're showing the young girl. Here's one of our sides here. The young girl is pulling up her shirt and she's got bruises on her side, like by where her ribs are. And then like a little further up her chest and back, like she got some decent black and blues from getting hit with the dodgeball, it would appear.
5: Yeah, she was definitely out.
0: So yeah, there's some damage done at the very least here, Celine.
7: Young girl, paint an unsettling picture. But they don't tell the full story. If you ask one of the kids blamed for them.
8: I didn't think a dodgeball would hurt.
9: And they're the foam ones too.
8: So you can squeeze them.
4: Shut up, Mom.
8: Press and stuff.
7: 13-year-old Abel Skipper says his ex-girlfriend is the victim in this case.
8: I wouldn't say we were on good terms, but I also wouldn't say we were on bad terms.
0: Okay, we have a twist here. The girl who was the victim in this case is his ex-girlfriend. So now that does change things a little bit. So they're playing dodgeball. He's throwing the ball with the dodgeball boys, and the
5: girl's
0: violence
5: just got domestic.
0: Yeah, and guess what? What did he just say? He's like, I wouldn't say we're on bad terms, but I don't know if we were on good terms. Okay, buddy. Okay, we're not smart enough to read into this a little bit.
5: Right, Abel Skipper.
0: I think we know what's going on here. So they were in a relationship. And now they're not together. And then they get into this dodgeball opportunity. And he's maybe going to pay back some revenge, question mark?
8: She used to hit me a lot. And then she kind of just broke it off after that.
7: According to a Yavapai County Sheriff's Office police report, this all stems from a December 2025 PE class at Mayer High School. The eighth graders were warming up for a game of dodgeball when Abel says he and two of his friends threw foam balls at a girl in class.
5: Wait, hold on. Stop the presses. This happened during warm-ups?
0: This is warm-ups. Yeah, yeah. They were getting ready. Boys. Who doesn't know dodgeball warm-ups? It was the dodgeball boys were getting ready for dodgeball prime time, I guess. The actual.
5: They were practicing, as Bandit ZX on chat puts it, the 5 Ds of dodgeball, which are dodge, duck, dip, dive, and dodge.
0: Yeah, I remember that. There's a movie about that somewhere. But also, they keep saying foam balls. I don't know if there's any truth to this part. You're not going to get the bruises this young woman had on her body that led to... Remember, these kids got charged. There's like criminal charges in this case. They could keep saying foam balls all they want. A little like foam ball is never... You know the ones like just the size of like maybe like a basketball, a little smaller than a basketball, and they're completely foam. Those balls, I don't think, are ever going to make somebody bruise. I don't think they're being honest about what they're using, because a completely foam ball, like a foam cube or anything, that's not going to put a bruise on a person's body. So they maybe they'll show them.
8: We threw around the dodgeballs, and then I throw it at her. I hit her. One of the kids missed. The other kid also hit.
7: 2 days later, the Yavapai County Sheriff's Office got a call from a Banner Health social worker who said 3 boys attacked a classmate. According to that tip, they relentlessly assaulted her with dodgeballs when she came out of the bathroom.
0: Wait, all right, hold on. Now she's coming out of the bathroom. It doesn't even sound like she's in the field of play for the dodgeball. Well,
5: this was during warm-up. Like, the story keeps changing to more of an assault than just somebody got hit really bad during a game of dodgeball.
0: It sounds like you're nearing a side that you might be choosing here.
5: Yeah.
0: Let's see. We got a couple of seconds left.
7: She was now in the hospital.
9: It is
0: in the hospital.
9: Ridiculous. This is a game that every kid in the nation plays at some point in their life. They're so considering true. The dodgeball a weapon.
0: It's not the game.
9: No, you
0: can't just say like, so it doesn't sound like she was playing the game of dodgeball if she was coming out of the bathroom. It sounds like she came out of the bathroom and were like, dodgeball! Start drilling her.
5: Like, random acts of dodgeball is a really nice way to say assault.
0: You can't just, like, I can't go into the hallways at iHeartRadio and pick up iHeart employees and smash them on the ground and be like, wrestling! Are they playing wrestling with me? Yeah, I'm not going to try that, Josh. He's too tall. I won't be able to body slam him or anything, I don't think. But I think this is, you're like utilizing the game to attack the ex-girlfriend. That's what it sounds like.
9: He knowingly or willingly, recklessly harmed this girl. Just playing dodgeball in PE.
7: Abel's mom, Cecily, is angry about how this was handled. A deputy interviewed all of the children involved.
5: My sweet boy can do no
7: wrong.
5: All
7: 3 boys mm-hmm. said they had no intentions of hurting her. But Abel did admit, I'm not going to lie, mm-hmm. I did target her a little bit.
0: So like, what are you doing, Abel? What are you doing? The cops got it out of you too quickly. I thought you were with the dodgeball boys. This is the first rule of dodgeball, boys, is you don't say I might have targeted her a little bit. What the hell are you doing?
5: It's the first rule of, this looks like the first thing your lawyer tells you.
0: Yeah, dodgeball, boys, do not admit guilt right off.
8: Obviously, I'm going to have to target somebody for dodgeball. It's dodgeball. You have to choose somebody, throw the ball, then try to get them out. I didn't want to hurt her at all.
7: Cecily tells me she heard nothing about the incident from school officials. Her son was never disciplined in any way at school. And she didn't even know a deputy talked to him at school until she got this letter from the Yavapai County Juvenile Justice Center about a misdemeanor assault charge months later.
0: Damn.
9: It was a situation where, you know, boys will be boys. Then he deserves punishment for that. But I also think that... You know, I don't agree with victim blaming, but I think my son is also getting injustice here when it comes to the court situation.
6: A judge will hear both sides.
0: She yaps so much they just cut her off in the middle of it in the report. She's like, I'm not going to victim blame, proceeds to victim blame for the next X amount of minutes.
5: It sounded like she said she doesn't agree with victim blaming and then shifted it to her son as the victim.
0: Yeah, because he even said he was abused.
6: Trial scheduled for August 17th.
0: A trial!
6: And according to the skippers, 2 of the 3 boys will be there to defend themselves. I reached out to the school and the victim's mom and did not hear back.
0: All right, what do you think, folks? There's your story. This is out of Arizona. School dodgeball incident. Now the kids are charged with a crime for hitting this girl with the dodgeball. However, it turns out that the girl was the ex of one of the boys, and he keeps reporting on himself. He's like, I'm not going to say we were on good terms, but, you know, maybe we weren't on that bad of terms. And then he started pelting her when she came out of the bathroom. Like, I think I'm siding with the girl who's covered in bruises. I'm siding with the fact that they utilized the game of dodgeball to brutalize the girl that they were actually mad about. That's
5: Look
0: what
5: at
0: I
5: this
0: think
5: guy
0: happened here.
5: With the rhymes.
0: Utilize and brutalize, baby. Your I'm honor. I'm my side that I'm picking is I'm picking the girl. I think she's the victim. I think that they have done something wrong.
5: Here. What about Shonda you? Rhimes here.
0: That's right. You bet your ass. What do you think, C-Lan? What would you pick?
5: I think I would side with the boys if this were during a game of dodgeball that everybody was playing. But no, she was in the bathroom. And when she came out of the bathroom, they pelted her with dodgeballs. Mm-hmm. This was not a game that was being played. It was just kind of an attack, an assault. Now, they say two of the three boys will be defending themselves. The kid that missed probably caught such heat for missing, and mm-hmm. then now is like, ho, ho, ho, glad I missed.
0: Yep. Oh, well.
5: They came up with misdemeanor charges for an attempted dodgeball attack.
0: Do you think he's out of the dodgeball boys now? Is this with the Z, of
5: he
0: course.
5: He might be the only dodgeball boy left once they're all in jail.
0: It's true, yeah. I don't know how that does you in prison. Josh, whose side do you pick?
4: I think if we look at the facts, there's a clear motive for assault here. The bruises are pretty damning. The guy or the kid admits to hitting her. Mm-hmm. And the mom talking in the background while the kid is being interviewed just annoyed the hell out of me, so I'm on the girl's side.
0: All right. Well said. Well said.
4: Thank you.
0: You folks, you now chime in. Whose side are you on? Dodgeball charges. Let us know what you think over at thenewsjunkie.com. All right. Quick break. When we come back, I still got to get this pet owner story. Sorry I haven't worked this in yet, but we will. We'll get that in just a bit. We have so many more things to address before the end of the show. I got this guy freaking out at a McDonald's. I have the most cringe AI story I've heard in my life. In fact, we'll lead with both of those. That's coming up next on the News Junkie.
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11: Crime and politics. I'm Deborah Valentine, Fox News. President Trump making a speech on Long Island to support Republican gubernatorial candidate Bruce Blakeman. Fox's Anita Vogel explains that the president also highlighted crime statistics.
12: According to the FBI's 2025 Uniform Crime Report, violent crime was down 9.3% from the previous year. Murder and non-negligent manslaughter was down 18.1%, rape down 7.6%, and robbery down 18.5%. President Trump, who campaigned as a law and order president, touted the numbers as evidence that he is making America great again. The president made the stop at the Nassau County Police Academy along with FBI Director Kash Patel. Dozens of police officers in uniform stood behind the podium as he spoke. He told the crowd he has ended the war on police and declared a very strong war on crime.
11: The White House also touting new FBI crime statistics that show a decrease in violent crime for 2025. Luigi Mangione pleads guilty in a New York City court to killing UnitedHealthcare CEO Brian Thompson. Here's Fox's Chanley Painter.
13: The 28-year-old confessed to targeting and murdering Thompson. He read a prepared statement expressing no remorse as Thompson's wife and family sat in the courtroom for the first time. Mangione telling a federal judge this, quote, "Before traveling to New York, I used a 3D printer to make part of a gun. On the morning of December 4th, 2024, I shot Mr. Thompson in Manhattan and he died. I knew what I was doing was illegal." Mangione also admitted he emailed UnitedHealthcare's leadership posing as an investor, tricking them into sharing the location of its investor conference in New York City.
11: Mangione's defense team is attempting to get state charges against their client dropped. 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
11: Lawyers for accused killer Alec Murdoch say they're introducing new evidence in his retrial for the murder of his wife and son. Fox's Jonathan Sarey is in Lexington, South Carolina with the details.
22: Alec Murdoch wore civilian clothes in court for the first time since his 2023 conviction for the murders of his wife Maggie and son Paul 2 years before. Still likely to spend the rest of his life in prison after pleading guilty to millions of dollars in state and federal financial crimes, Murdoch hopes to at least partially clear his name in a new murder trial next April. The judge granted a defense request for an independent lab to analyze evidence found under Maggie Murdaugh's fingernails, shown to include trace amounts of DNA from an unknown male. Prosecutors threw water on defense efforts to explore whether shell casings at the Murdaugh family crime scene were connected to a .300 blackout rifle used in a murder in another town.
11: The judge agreed to a defense request to move the location of the trial, but has yet to pick a new venue. Tropical storm Lala is on approach to Hawaii, expected to become a hurricane.
23: We know that the threat from Lala is growing here on Oahu because this morning here in Honolulu, we got added to a tropical storm watch. So that's new for us. And it means that tropical storm force winds are possible within or likely within the next 48 hours. And that's what emergency crews especially are preparing for. Honolulu police was out making sure that their emergency response vehicles were ready to go. They were fueling generators and making sure that if they need to deploy, they are ready. Over on the Big Island is where we start to see that deterioration a bit sooner. But for now, it's somewhat business as usual. We have tourists out, surfers are out too, taking advantage of some choppy waves out there, and businesses are open, but the window to prepare is getting smaller.
11: Fox Weather's Katie Byrne reporting. Winds of 75 miles per hour, up to 20 inches of rain are forecast for higher elevations. I'm Deborah Valentine. 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
24: The WGY AccuWeather forecast through the overnight hours. It remains mainly cloudy but comfortable with the low reaching 55. Later on our Saturday, the nicer of the weekend days, though it'll be turning cloudy, the high of 77. Sunday will have a mix of sun and clouds, a thunderstorm in spots for the afternoon, the high 77. Then mostly cloudy and humid Monday with a shower in spots, the high of 82. From the WGY Weather Center, I'm meteorologist Jason Caterina.
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0: Good evening, or good morning if you're on the East Coast. Welcome to Coast AM. I'm your host, Rich Barra. Thank you, George Norrie, for asking me to sit in tonight. We are coming to you live all 4 hours from the Sonoran Desert, tucked away in my underground studio beneath the red, dusty earth tonight. Well, I want to talk with you about something that's been bothering me. Well, not in a bad way, actually in a good way, because there's things that happen to us, things we see, things we feel, things that sometimes happen exactly at the right moment, and we don't know what to do with them. You can't put them in a lab. You can't always repeat them. You can't necessarily prove them to somebody else, but you know what happened to you. Maybe it was the night that you woke up and for some reason you knew you needed to call somebody. Maybe you did and found out later that something had happened. Maybe you lost somebody that you loved, and then days or months later, something happened that made you wonder if they really were gone. A song, a voice, a dream, a strange little coincidence, so perfectly timed that you stopped and thought, wait a minute, what was that? And then there are the stories of angels, people who say that they saw something, something that looked human but wasn't, something that appeared and then it was gone, or maybe it wasn't something they saw at all. Maybe it was a feeling. Maybe it was a presence. Maybe it was a sense that somebody or something was there. And then there are those strange moments that we call synchronicity. You think about somebody and the phone rings and it's them. You ask a question and a few hours later, the answer appears in the most unexpected place. You pray and then something happens. Now, is that God? Is that an angel? Is that your own subconscious mind? Are we living in the matrix? Is it a coincidence? Or is there something else going on? Because here's the thing. Just because you can't prove something doesn't mean that it didn't happen to you. And I'm not saying that we should believe every strange story that we hear. Far from it. I think we should question. I think we should be curious. We should be willing to say, I don't know, because sometimes I don't know is where the real investigation begins. And that's where you and I are going to go tonight. Our guest is Radley Valentine. He's an author, a spiritual teacher who has spent years exploring angels, prayer, intuition, synchronicity, in the strange way people say spiritual world touches the physical one. I want to know how you tell the difference between a sign and a coincidence. I want to know, what is intuition? What is wishful thinking? I want to know between something we want to be true and something that may actually be trying to get our attention to make it true. And then later tonight, the second half of the show, you and I, we're going to open up the lines, and then I want to hear your story. Not the story you think you're supposed to tell, your story. The thing that happened to you, the thing that you still can't explain. The angel that you think you saw, the voice you heard, the UFO that crossed your sky, the dream that came true. The strange presence in your room. The moment you walked into a place and felt something you could not put your finger on. Maybe you've been to Mount Shasta and felt that something about that mountain is different. Maybe you believe there's a portal around you. Maybe you don't. That's okay, because tonight I'm not here to tell you what to believe. I'm just here to help you ask the question, what if? Some of the things that we call impossible are only impossible because we don't yet understand them, right? This is Coast to Coast AM, after all. I'm Rich Barra, and we are in the Sonoran Desert. At least I am. And tonight, let's see what's waiting just beyond the edge of what we can explain as we sail into the mystic together. You and me, our guest is just beyond the break here. Radley Valentine is our guest, and he is next when we come right back on Coast to Coast AM.
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0: Welcome back to Coast AM. I'm your host, Rich Barra, and our guest, Radley Valentine, is an author and spiritual teacher whose work has helped millions of people deepen their connection with angels, prayer, and God. He is the creator of numerous oracle and tarot decks and is known for his warm, practical, down-to-earth approach to spirituality. The book is called Dear Angels, It's Me Again. Radley Valentine is our guest. Radley, really nice to meet you. Thanks for staying up late with me tonight.
5: Hey, Rich, how you doing?
0: I am doing so good. I am I'm very excited to talk to you. You have so many places to start, so let's start at the beginning with angels. What are angels to you?
5: To me, angels are messengers of the divine. Most of the angels whose names are common to us, like Michael and Raphael and Uriel and Gabriel, end in the letters EL, and EL means of God. And so I kind of like to think of angels as being sort of the equivalent of light through a prism. And so if we think of the light that comes through the top of the prism as being the light of God or the divine or source or whatever word works for you, those elements of the divine, excuse me, break into all those different rays of light. And so Michael, for example, is thought to be this dark blue, this sapphire blue color. And he is the element of God that is protection, safety, life purpose. And I think that's one of the reasons why Michael's the most well-known archangel of the group. And so there's all these different archangels. They have different colors that they resonate with. Resonates as an element of the divine. None of them are the divine. They are bits and pieces of the divine. And then
0: I was going to ask you, there are angels and then there are archangels. What makes somebody a standard, you know, military angel? And then how do you become the general of the angels, the archangel?
5: Right. So everybody has guardian angels. And so we could call
0: every one of us does, whether we believe in God or not. We all have angels.
5: Oh yeah, no, you can't get away from it. I'm sorry.
0: Okay, fair enough.
5: It's just there.
0: Okay. I think that's a good thing.
5: Yeah, I do too. It's standard issue. It's like you can make use of that assistance or not. You know, we have free will. That's the way the universe works. I think.
0: Do angels have free will?
5: Angels do. Well, sort of. I mean, angels have the ability to help us with our free will. So angels can't run amok. I don't actually believe in fallen angels. I don't believe those stories because I think that makes God pretty not powerful to say that God can't keep his angels ducks in a row. So I think that angels work as elements of the divine. And when we have guardian angels, they are here to help us. They are here to help us to seek joy, to find happiness, to find our purpose. And so everyone has guardian angels. You can use them or not. But archangels are more global. So archangels are said to be omnipresent. For example, Michael is available to everybody all the time, anytime. So you can call on Michael to find, to do, help you to do something that is, you might think is small, but it's not small to him because it's a part of our fulfillment and our joy and our purpose. And so he can help us with something small at the same time that he is helping 8 billion other people with something big, because archangels are omnipresent.
0: Boy, I have so many questions for you, because I was thinking when we first had you booked, I have so many questions for him, because there are so many points in history where a dream from an angel has changed the course of history, right? Forever. in many ways. So many people have had dreams where an angel came to him, and it's obviously in the Bible. You know, what if Joseph hadn't listened to that dream? What if Mary hadn't listened to that dream? What if many kings didn't listen to the dream? What if George Washington, who claims that angels told him to move a certain way with the army, if he hadn't listened to that dream, where would democracy be? Do you think about the direction of humanity as sort of nudged by angels?
5: I love the way you think, by the way, but it's like I think of it as almost like wind across the desert, you know, because it's like wind blows across the desert. We can see the influence of that. We can see the ripples of the waves, whether it is the desert or whether it is the water. But the desert is made of tiny bits of sand, whereas water, the oceans are made of tiny drops of water. And we as mankind, I mean, there's 8 billion people right now. You know, it's like, I think I looked it up the other day, and there was, I can't remember exactly the number, but like 260 billion people have lived on planet Earth since the beginning.
0: And so, we all had angels.
5: And we all had angels. Because I think that's one of the things that kind of like makes me just like so confused. Because if we're going to think about the divine, if we're going to think about God, we can't put God in a box. It's that whole essence, that whole thing is this magnificent, wonderful, incredible, magical thing of love. I mean, it's literally made out of love. And all it wants is for us to experience that. And
0: why do we screw it up?
5: Why do we screw it up? Because we have free will. I mean, it's like, because it really doesn't work from a cosmic standpoint for us not to have free will. It's like we come here. I believe that we come here and we think once we're here that this is a really hard life. And I'm not saying it's not sometimes, but I do believe that we as souls cannot wait to get here. We can't wait because it's this magical creation machine. It is this essence of the divine that says, I think you're amazing as a soul, and I can't wait to see what you do. I can't wait to see what you create. I can't wait to see the magic that you bring into reality. And it's when we are tuned into that and not asleep at the wheel, which is the majority of people on planet Earth who are just basically getting up every single morning and doing the whole thing without ever actually focusing on, I am here to do something that will bring joy to myself and to the people that I love. We're just on autopilot. And so on autopilot, we screw up.
0: Well, we're talking to Radley Valentine here, and we're talking about his book, Dear Angels, It's Me Again. Let me ask you a little bit about the book, why you decided to write it. Tell me about the title.
5: You know, it's like, it took, because to me, when I am talking to the angels to say, Dear Angels, it's me again, here I go. It's,
0: pull out my file.
5: Right? One more thing that I need. Help me out here. You know, and you know, the subtitle is Prayers for Real Life, From Lost Keys to Miracles and Everything in Between. And so if we're going to not put God in a box, then it is really easy to go, God really does care if you can't find your lost keys. I mean, it's, I just would love for the whole world to get to a bigger viewpoint of the divine. But the book for me came out of this desire to look at prayer in a different way, to consider that prayer doesn't have to be the, you know, God is good, God is great, you know, the little prayers that we're taught as children, which is a great way to learn the language of communicating with the divine.
0: But can we talk about that for a second? Let's talk about the prayer for a second.
5: Sure.
0: So I usually kick off my day with an Our Father, the sign of the cross and Our Father, and I feel like that's dialing the telephone to heaven. I feel like that's the connection, and that's the, hey, I'm part of the club, I'm part of the believers. Now let's talk about stuff. So when you talk about prayer, does everybody have sort of a different approach, or is there an effective way to kind of, you know, feel the grace coming at you?
5: I love that you use the word feel the grace coming at you, because it really is about feeling. I mean, words are fantastic. Words are awesome from the standpoint of creating a place where we can like switch our energy to be where we want it to be. And for many, many years, I don't even know if I necessarily had a prayer. I had a manifesto. I had this thing where it was like, dear Archangel Michael, please bless and protect this space, north, south, east, and west, above and below. Please protect my children. All of these different things that was a prayer, and it was like 10 minutes long, and it went through all of these things in my life. And at some point I started to feel like, okay, this is getting a little bit just sort of rote. It's shifting my energy a little bit, but I'm not even here anymore because this prayer is so buried in my brain that I don't even have to be present in my body to do it. And so I really started to look into prayer in a different way. I started to look at my life in a completely different way. And in doing so, what I saw was that it's the emotion. It is the connection. And I do think everybody is different. It's like my greatest and most answered prayers are not because I was sitting in a space with my hands in a particular direction and saying the same thing. My most spectacularly answered prayers are the ones that come from me going for a walk at 5 a.m. through a park and just feeling the essence of angels around me and feeling the connection of I am here and I am present.
0: I'm so glad you said that. So, I work a lot, and obviously now in the middle of the night, and in my normal life, I work on a morning show on a top 40 radio station. So I love a Sunday morning where I just go for a walk and just open up the whatever. I always kind of, you know, say a prayer while I'm walking and just kind of sit in the silence and like whatever I'm supposed to feel, whatever I'm supposed to hear, I'm just going to be open to it. And there is something about walking outside and having trees and grass and stuff around you that I think connects you to that a little bit. And I don't have any proof of that. That just is one of the things that works for me, but I'm glad that you said that as one of your first ways of getting your prayer in.
5: Well, and I think the key to it is exploration. The key to it is searching for the way that it does work for you. There are many people that sitting in the room with their hands in a prayer form is the way that works. It doesn't matter which way works for you. What matters is putting forth the desire and the energy that it takes to make these connections. And I think that one of the reasons why angels are one of the few common denominators across most of the major religions and spiritual beliefs of the world is because it's accessible. The sense of God, even though I revel in the concept of a unbelievably expansive and loving and adoring God, it still can sometimes be, that's a lot, that's big. And I do believe that our with the things that we believe to be true in our lives. For example, for me, that I can talk to Michael if I need to, I can talk to Gabriel if I need to, feels a little bit more, forgive the term, down to earth than throwing my thoughts to God. Now, can you talk to God directly? Of course you can. Angels are not meant to be mediators. They're not meant to be these emissaries in the middle and you must go through them. That is not the interpretation or the desire, but they can be a way for us as human beings who really like to be able to think, I need an expert, or I need someone that knows me deeply, intimately, better than anybody else on planet Earth, your guardian angels, that I can have a personal relationship with and that I can pour my heart out to and feel that connection right here, rather than necessarily being something that might feel more like it's in the stratosphere.
0: Do you think Michael's a more well-known angel than Gabriel? I would have gone with Gabriel on that family answer.
5: That makes... That makes total sense for what you do, because Gabriel is the archangel of creativity, of communication, of motivation. And look what you do. You work in creativity and communication. And part of what you do is working with people who motivate the human race. It makes sense that you would reach out to Gabriel.
0: Oh, but, interesting.
5: Yeah, but Michael is you know, Michael crosses a lot of religion lines. And the thing about Michael is I think that most people on planet Earth don't necessarily feel safe. It feels like a scary situation, and Michael is protection. And people want to feel like they have a purpose, and Michael is life purpose. And Michael's name literally means he who is like God. And so
0: that's awesome.
5: Yeah. And so there's this energy there. And it's one of the reasons why Michael is one of the most common names on the planet.
0: What you,

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4: I'm Deborah Valentine. President Trump speaking at a Law and Order event at Nassau County Police Training and Intelligence Center on New York's Long Island Friday, touting new FBI crime statistics.
5: Today I'm thrilled to announce that contesting and local the FBI has just released the new Uniform Crime Report showing that in 2025, we achieved the single largest reduction.
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4: Trump's visit also geared towards boosting Republican Nassau County Executive Bruce Blakeman's campaign for Governor of New York. Luigi Mangione pleaded guilty Friday to federal stalking charges in the killing of United Healthcare CEO Brian Thompson.
8: Hearing Mangione's lawyers continue to defend even mentioned supporters while making notes of the Thompson
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11: The WGY AccuWeather forecast through the overnight hours. It remains mainly cloudy but comfortable with the low reaching 55. Later on our Saturday, the nicer of the weekend days, though it'll be turning cloudy, the high of 77. Sunday will have a mix of sun and clouds, a thunderstorm in spots for the afternoon, the high 77. Then mostly cloudy and humid Monday with a shower in spots, the high of 82. From the WGY Weather Center, I'm meteorologist Jason Catarina.
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1: I also happen to have my Facebook chat open and my Instagram. You can find me at Rich Barra, R-I-C-H-B-E-R-R-A. Our guest, Radley Valentine, his book, Dear Angels, It's Me. I like the beginning of that song, that train song, which I picked just for you, Radley, by the way, where he says, I need a sign to let me know you're here. How do angels actually communicate with us? And why do so many of us completely miss the signs they're receiving?
2: You know, I think it's talked out of us. I have my niece just had, she had twins about 2.5 years ago, and the twins are starting to talk about, I think it's Richard and Robert. And these are names that they've pulled out of thin air, and they're having conversations. And we have a tendency to say, oh, look, they have imaginary friends. I have a tendency to say, no, they have guardian angels, and we're going to talk them out of paying attention to them. We're going to tell them that they're imaginary, or they're going to get to school and it's not going to be cool to talk about those kinds of things. And so we become so distracted. And I think that's really especially difficult in today's society with social media and all of these things that are designed to pull our attention away from, I think, the things that really do truly matter in our worlds. So I think that we are awake to these things when we come into the world, but then we're talked out of it. Mm. As far as how do you do it, honest to gosh, the easiest way for me is the way that I started, and the way that I still do it is I journal. I get up every morning and I see to my dogs and I have a cup of coffee, and then I open my journal and I talk to my angels. And it's like anything. It's like I call it going to the faith gym. And so it's like if you go to the gym for the first time, don't try to leg press 700 pounds. You're going to hurt yourself. So we start light, and we start with this conversation. For me, it was literally, you know what? I know you're here. I know you know me. I'd like to know you. Give me a name. And poof, you know, whatever name comes to you. Because in the end, angels.
1: Oh, so you're asking for your angel's name in that case?
2: Yeah, I did.
1: Oh, okay.
2: And literally, you know, it's like most of this stuff is subtle, because I think of life as being like a video game, and we're in at a subconscious level, at a spiritual level, we're in on that. We don't want the game ruined for us. And if angels were talking to us and we were just having conversations every day that were so loud and so specific and just like talking to our neighbor, it would kind of ruin the game. And so it's more subtle. And when we have one of those mind-blowing experiences with our angels, that's what brings the awe.
1: And, but well, I imagine you must have had one of those early on for you to be on this path where this is what you do with your life. It's talk about angels. So what was it for you?
2: I was 5. I was 5 years old, and I was asleep. And I heard someone trying to wake me up. And what I heard was, someone needs an ambulance. And so I got up and I looked out my bedroom window, and the house across the street was on fire. And so I went and told my parents about it. And they went to the rescue and called an ambulance. But I was really petrified by the experience. And so for many weeks, I wouldn't go back upstairs to my bedroom. And my parents were Methodist, but also we are part Cherokee. And so there was kind of a blending of belief systems. And so my mom was like, we need to go back upstairs because there's something you need to see. And so I went back upstairs and she said, show me your window. And so I took her to the window and she said, show me the house. And she said, see, Radley, you can't see that house from your window. And the house actually was on the other side of our house from the window that was in my bedroom. Whoa. And so my mom's basic experience was, this is real. This is a thing. We're going to pay attention to this. We're not going to ignore it, you know, but.
1: Well, yeah. How would your life have been different if she said, ah, it was just a dream. You just got lucky. if she did embrace that side that, yeah, sometimes we're woken up out of our sleep. And that's probably just not a metaphor to help somebody who really needs it.
2: You're exactly correct. And it would have been, I believe that if my mother had tried to talk me out of it, like we sort of started this part of the conversation with, if she had talked me out of it, I would like to believe that the angels would still have found their way back into my life. Because even with that, I knew that there was this thing. I knew that angels were with me. And my mom was really into angels too. She was the executive assistant to the bishop of the United Methodist Church. And so there was this powerful belief system, and there was this thing of angels were real. But it wasn't really until I was in my early 20s where they really started to talk to me more clearly, more constantly. They started showing up in my dreams. And I started having those really, truly wow, powerful experiences, but they're still rare. I think I've had like 5 of them.
1: I was going to ask you if you felt them around you a lot, like when we talk to callers, like if you feel them around you presently. But here's what I want to do. So we're going to take a quick break. But what you talked about, these are your words, Radley. You said that praying is something, it's like going to the faith gym. So for people who haven't been, maybe you walk us through our first workout and teach us how to get going. Our first faith gym workout with you, how to pray, how to do it. Like what's the best way to do it? Let's take a quick break and we'll come back with Radley Ballantyne on Coast to Coast AM.
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1: Welcome back to Coast AM. Our guest, Radley Valentine, the book, Dear Angels. It's me again. We're talking about beginning to pray, what you do when you begin to pray. And I was thinking about angels in general when you came on. You were talking about Michael and Gabriel and the archangels. And, you know, this is Coast to Coast AM, so I have to ask you, because I'm sure it's going to come down the line here. Do we feel that some of the UFOs that we see in the sky are angel in nature? Do they have craft? I know it sounds silly, but... just wondering.
2: I think everything is connected. And, you know, I just do. I think everything is created by God. And so could these things be lights of angels? They could be. But to be honest with you, I feel like the relationships and the experiences that we have with angels are far more intimate than a light in the sky. So if a light in the sky brings you to a place of awe and brings you to a place of a desire to understand the mysteries of the universe, and that brings you closer to a spiritual connection to angels and God, then 100% great. But I feel like that God is trying to talk to us in so many different ways, because there are so many of us that there is no one way. There cannot be just one way. First of all, that makes God really small and limited. Number two, it just isn't logical that in a creation of God, of people and souls, where there were going to be billions and billions and billions and billions of them, that there would be only one way for us to make that connection. So I do think of angels as being something that's more intimate and something that happens to us in front of us rather than off far away.
1: Everybody has an angel, you said, whether you believe in them or not. Yeah. Were angels ever people?
2: No, they're not. They're not people. When people say things like my grandmother is my guardian angel or my uncle is my guardian angel,
1: you say you're wrong.
2: Well, no, what I say is that's sweet. And I have absolutely no doubt that your grandmother is looking over you. I have no doubt that your uncle does care from the other side about your well-being and your happiness and your joy. But angels and passed over loved ones are apples and oranges. They're not the same thing. And, so angels are created to follow our soul through its journey, and they are a different animal, if you will.
1: They're created to follow our soul through its journey. What a beautiful way to look at it. This is interesting. I want to go to take a phone call here, because I love all this. Actually, East of the Rockies, check this out. Our caller's name is Michael. Michael,
2: of course it is.
1: In Toronto, Ontario, Canada. Welcome to Coast AM. You're on with Radley Valentine. Michael, are you there? Nope. Did I hear a hang up, or was it? Hey, Michael in Toronto. Welcome to Coast AM. You with me, brother? Okay. Well, he was asking about Lucifer and fallen angels. We kind of started off talking about that, and I kind of feel like you might have glossed over that a little bit. But that is like Genesis stuff. That is in the Bible. Talk to me about that a little bit.
2: So that's where things get a little funny, but I believe that some things in the Bible are metaphorical and not specific. that's my belief system. And I think that the concept of a fallen angel, it was a concept of saying, of us having an understanding of quote good or quote evil. And I think evil is a human construct. I don't think that evil is a thing that the universe is filled with. I don't think God is somehow not in control of half the universe or some massive amount of angels who have gone rogue. The story doesn't make any sense to me. And so I tend to look at that as a metaphor for allowing our conscience and our souls to be our guidance for what is the right thing to do in life and what is the wrong thing to do in life. So I don't actually believe in Lucifer. I don't believe in those stories.
1: Michael is actually back. Michael in Ontario, in Toronto. Hey, Michael, welcome to Coast to Coast.
9: You answered my question. Anyway, no, I was going to ask if Lucifer and his angels fell or whether they're coming back. But the real question now, I realize, is what do we have demons? What do they do?
1: Oh, if we have angels, do we have demons?
2: That's a real good
1: question.
2: It is a great question, but I just don't believe in the dark side of the equation from a spiritual standpoint. I believe that demons are just the dark side of us as human beings. I don't actually think that there is some aspect of God's universe that is running amok. If you think about it, it really does make God kind of small, and it makes God less of this all-knowing, all-powerful, and all-loving entity. And so to me, what makes a lot more sense is that God is love, and that everything that runs through the fabric of the universe is love. And the part of being human that does not feel that way is the part of us that is not connected to Source and the divine, the part of us that is not connected to our better angels. And our journey here includes finding our way back to that path.
1: Tell me about the difference between intuition, divine guidance, and maybe just wishful thinking.
2: Okay, what if I told you there was no difference? You know, it's like, if let's put these in a hierarchy.
1: Okay.
2: And say that divine guidance is the top, because that makes the most sense. Yeah,
1: sure.
2: When you were sure. And so divine guidance is the top. And what flows down from divine guidance is intuition. That is the part of ourselves that is connected to that divine guidance. It's the part of us that is listening. And so when we have this hit of don't turn left, turn right, and because of that, we did not get hit in a car accident, or because we had this sense of need to listen to what this person is saying on Coast to Coast tonight about how I have a guardian angel, and it just feels right to me. I can feel it in my heart that the divine loves me enough to give me somebody that will make my journey happier. Though that is intuition, but it's connected to the divine. And then when we get to wishful thinking, I believe that we as human beings are wishing machines. It's what we are here for. We are here to create. We are here to make beautiful, wonderful, magical things. It's what we're here to do. And so wishful thinking could be looked at as a part of our intuition of, this is a thing that I would desire to have in my life. I want angels to be true, or I want it to be true that I'm supposed to be happy, or I need it to be true that this thing that I so desperately want in my heart is a thing that was placed there by divine guidance. And so these three things can be looked at as a thread that comes straight from Source.
1: I'm sure there's people that are listening tonight that would love to feel that, but maybe they're in a bad place. And you said yourself that, over the years you've had maybe five
2: Yeah.
1: Instances where you felt like the presence of an angel. What do you say to the people that feel like heaven isn't listening, that the prayers aren't being answered?
2: Yeah. Yeah. So just to make a slight correction there, I feel angels every day, but I don't have this like, wow, shake me to my knees experience every day. I've had like five of those. But the thing about it is that when, and this is why I wanted to write this book, was because I pitched this to my publisher. It's my 15th publication with Hay House, which is a part of Penguin Random House. And I pitched it to them and they wanted it immediately. And they, you know, normally they give me 6 to 8 months and they asked me to write this in 8 weeks because they wanted it so bad because they felt like it was so relevant. And there was no way I was going to write this in 8 weeks. That's why I had to bring on a beautiful co-author named Heather Hildebrand. And we did write it this in 8 weeks, but we wrote it from the standpoint of when you do not have the words anymore to pray, when you cannot find the words, when praying is the absolute last thing that you want to do because you just, you can't feel it. You don't even believe it anymore. And yet you have a deep-seated desire or need to feel that connection. And so that's what this book is about. There's like 65 different topics in here where we have written out these prayers for mornings and evenings. And it's a way to get you going again. It's like, okay, you can't find the words right now. Here are some words you can use.
1: What about the numbers? The 1111 Make-A-Wish. the angel numbers, those are real, right?
2: Oh God, I love angel numbers. And because the thing about angel numbers that's so amazing is for people who do not feel like their intuition is active for them, but they're very analytical, these numbers show up for us to give us messages from the angels for people who are very left-brained, very analytical, so that they can have this sort of like super easy code. And 1111 is this thing that's basically make a wish. That's why
1: it's 222 too, right? 444.
2: I'm sorry? It's 222 is a, yeah. Each one though is a different message because 444 is angels are with you. So each one is a different message.
1: Oh, so if you see a 444, that means that whether you believe it or not, the angels are with you right now.
2: They're trying to say, hey, look at me.
1: I like that. Okay, so we're going to take a quick break. And when we come back, there are so many calls for you. I don't almost want to give people direction. I just want to like open it up and let's see where it goes. Are you down for that? Of course you are. Let's get back to it. We're back with Radley Valentine.
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13: Crime dips. I'm Deborah Valentine, Fox News. President Donald Trump on Long Island, New York, touting lower crime rates.
14: The president traveled to his home state, New York, to rally with law enforcement on Long Island.
15: We ended the war on police. And we declared a very strong war on crime.
14: President Trump is touting new statistics from the FBI showing last year had the single largest year-to-year drop in violent crime since FBI records began in 1936.
15: Together, we're showing what is possible when you finally have a president in the White House who supports our police, who lets you do your jobs.
14: Crime rates have been trending down following a spike during the COVID pandemic. President Trump says the plummeting crime is due to his border policy and surging National Guard troops into some cities. At the White House, Jared Halpern, Fox News.
13: Tropical storm Lala is on approach to Hawaii, expected to become a hurricane with intense wind and flooding rain.
16: We know that the threat from Lala is growing here on Oahu because this morning here in Honolulu, we got added to a tropical storm watch. So that's new for us. And it means that tropical storm force winds are possible within or likely within the next 48 hours. And that's what emergency crews especially are preparing for. Honolulu police was out making sure that their emergency response vehicles were ready to go. They were fueling generators and making sure that if they need to deploy, they are ready. Over on the Big Island is where we start to see that deterioration a bit sooner. But for now, it's somewhat business as usual. We have tourists out. Surfers are out too, taking advantage of some choppy waves out there. And businesses are open, but the window to prepare is getting smaller.
13: Fox Weather's Katie Byrne reporting from Honolulu. A new aircraft carrier, the USS George Washington, has started heading towards the Middle East, as follows reports of mental health and supply issues aboard the USS Abraham Lincoln. 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
27: Yo.
13: Luigi Mangione pleaded guilty to federal stalking charges in the killing of UnitedHealthcare CEO Brian Thompson.
28: In an extraordinary moment, Luigi Mangione confessed in court to stalking, shooting, and murdering UnitedHealthcare CEO Brian Thompson. Mangione inside court reading from a letter admitting the following, quote, "Before traveling to New York, I used a 3D printer to make part of a gun," he told the judge. "On the morning of December 4th, 2024, I shot Mr. Thompson in Manhattan and he died. I knew what I was doing was illegal." Shackled in court, Mangione revealed he posed as an investor, emailing the UnitedHealthcare leadership, tricking the company into sending the location and details of its investor conference in New York City.
13: That's Fox's Brian Yenis reporting. Prosecutors are seeking life in prison. Mangione's attorneys are looking to dismiss the state murder charge. Lawyers for accused killer Alec Murdoch say they're introducing new evidence in his retrial for the murder of his wife and son. Fox's Jonathan Seri is in Lexington, South Carolina with the details.
29: Alec Murdoch wore civilian clothes in court for the first time since his 2023 conviction for the murders of his wife Maggie and son Paul 2 years before. Still likely to spend the rest of his life in prison after pleading guilty to millions of dollars in state and federal financial crimes, Murdoch hopes to at least partially clear his name in a new murder trial next April. The judge granted a defense request for an independent lab to analyze evidence found under Maggie Murdaugh's fingernails, shown to include trace amounts of DNA from an unknown male. Prosecutors threw water on defense efforts to explore whether shell casings at the Murdaugh family crime scene were connected to a 300 blackout rifle used in a murder in another town.
13: The judge agreed to a defense request to move the location of the trial. I'm Deborah Valentine. This is Fox News.
0: The WGY AccuWeather forecast through the overnight hours. It remains mainly cloudy but comfortable with the low reaching 55. Later on our Saturday, the nicer of the weekend days, though it'll be turning cloudy, the high of 77. Sunday will have a mix of sun and clouds, a thunderstorm in spots for the afternoon, the high 77. Then mostly cloudy and humid Monday with a shower in spots, the high of 82. From the WGY Weather Center, I'm meteorologist Jason Caterina.
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1: Ooh, did you hear that, Radley? From the City of Angels, Los Angeles. The book is called Dear Angels, It's Me Again, written by Radley Valentine, our guest this evening. And we should say, I'm so sorry, I have been rather remiss. I've been so fascinated that I did not tell everybody that your book is linked up at Coast to Coast AM. And I assume you can get it on all the places where you can get books, yeah?
2: It's everywhere.
1: So that's good. And let's get to some phone calls here. We promised phone calls. Let's get to a few. First time caller line from Houston, Texas. Prince, welcome to Coast AM. You're on with Radley Valentine. Welcome to the show.
3: Hello. Thank you very much, Rich. So I would like to talk about angel numbers and synchronicities. I've been going through a very rough time the last year and started noticing, you know, critical points, I would look at the clock and it would say 111 or 222 or 444, and it got my attention. And then lately in particular, I've been seeing my birthday like all the time, even in random videos, even upside down, I've seen the number 28. And that being my, you know, birthday, I know that's significant. But I'm just curious what the different numbers mean. Like, what does 1, 2, 3, 4 mean on a clock? Or, you know, if you see even 345 or 222, 111, 1111, if you could go through that. And also, if there's a particular angel that you recommend praying to get out of situations that you're trying to resolve, I guess, it would just be nice to know.
2: Sure. So let's start. Let's go backwards. So if you're trying to get out of situations that are causing you challenges, there's a few angels that I would mention. First of all, I would mention Michael, because one of the things that Michael does is that Michael is said to have a sword of light, and he uses that sword of light to sever our energetic connections to people in our lives that are not doing the right thing for us, or situations in our lives that are causing us pain. So this ability to help us to sever this connection that keeps us drawn there. Another great archangel is Archangel Raguel. It's R-A-G-U-E-L.
1: And ooh, never heard of that one.
2: Yeah, well, his name means the friend of God. And so Raguel shows up to bring the right kinds of people into our lives, but Raguel is also an archangel that brings justice. So to help us to have a positive outcome to something that we're trying to bring into our life or to let go of in our life. And then also there is an archangel called Shamuel. It's C-H-A-M-U-E-L. And Shamuel is very often associated with love, but Shamuel is also associated with bringing peace into our lives, helping us to have personal peace, but also global peace. When you talk about the angel numbers, it's such a magical way. So when you start noticing that the license plate in front of you is 444, and then you go buy a cup of coffee and it's $4.44, and then you notice that it's 4:44 p.m. in the afternoon.
1: Don't look now, but I'm on the West Coast, and it just seconds ago hit 11:11 while Prince was on the phone with us.
2: See,
1: Prince, did you see that?
2: Make this stuff up. This is what Prince was talking about when he was talking about synchronicities.
1: It's and I just looked up, and it was 11:11:28, which is his birthday.
2: So I love that he even brought up his birthday, because it's like when you see your birthday like that, when you see 11:28, one of the things that you should notice is that it means be nice to yourself. Be kind to yourself. We get gifts on our birthdays. And so what kind of gift would you give yourself in this particular moment? Would you give yourself peace? Would you give yourself a lack of judgment of self? Would you give yourself forgiveness? Would you just give yourself love? So when we see our birthdays, it's a sign to us specifically to say, are you being kind to yourself? Are you doing the right thing for yourself? You know, he mentioned 1, 2, 3, 4. 1, 2, 3, 4 is simplify your life. It's like, why are you making everything so hard? Why are you making everything so complicated? Get rid of all the superfluous stuff that distracts you. Go back to a life that is simpler, where your main focus is, what would bring me joy? What would make me happy?
1: In this case, Prince, you're still with us, right?
3: Yes, yes.
1: So you're seeing all these numbers. Is this, you think, people trying to communicate when you hear the things like simplifying your life and what we were just talking about? Are you getting the chill? Is this connecting with you?
3: Yeah, the fact that you saw 11:11 and then 11:28, I'm telling you, you can't make this stuff up. I even saw in a video of this guy, I was watching a medical show, he was intubated with a tube, and it literally had the number 28 upside down. And I looked at also the seconds, like when I tapped on the video, it went to 28. And then sometimes I'll see, like I'll look at the clock and I'll see 11:11 or 1:28 for just a moment. Like I just look just in time, and then it changes to 1:12 or 2:29 or whatever from the significant number. And it's like, you just can't make this stuff up. And I've never had this kind of, I've never been in a situation like I've been in the last year before. It's been very trying for me. And I wasn't really like, didn't notice the number thing until I really went through this tough situation. And then I started noticing the numbers and I kind of looked it up. This has to mean something, you know? And that's when I discovered the angel numbers and stuff. So it's like, something's trying to get my attention.
1: Well, more than that, Prince, think about this. You probably weren't planning on listening to this show tonight, but here you are.
3: Exactly. And when I turned on the radio and I heard the show tonight and what it was about, I was like, you can't make this stuff up.
1: I mean, if you're listening tonight and you've questioned that, and we're talking about angels, and you're hearing Radley say, you've got guardian angels and you don't believe it, and you feel like you've been through the ringer and maybe heaven isn't paying attention to you, you're here tonight to get that confirmation that it's legit, wouldn't you say, Radley?
3: Well, yeah. Absolutely.
2: But see, here's the thing. This is the magic of the universe. The angels are literally reaching out to Prince. They are literally reaching out to him right now. And they're doing it in these amazing, magical ways. And what's making it work for him and why he's seeing more and more and more of it is because his heart is open to it. And just Prince calling in makes Prince basically an ambassador for the angels, because he's showing people what this can look like. He's showing people how magic can infiltrate your life when you least expect it. And that magic comes straight from the angels. And there is no angel magic that does not come from God. It's so literally all of this is perfection. This is why I love this stuff so much.
1: That's pretty cool. I'm working right now. Hey, Prince, thanks for the call. Really nice to meet you. Let's take a short break and come back with more of your calls with Radley Valentine. Dear Angels, it's me again on Coast to Coast AM.
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1: Welcome back to Coast AM. I'm your host tonight. My name's Rich Barra. Radley Valentine is our guest. We are talking about angels, and I do want to get to your calls while we have Radley on for the next, next hour or so. Let's go east of the Rockies, and let's talk to my friend Mary in lovely Cleveland, Ohio. Hey, Mary, I was just in Cleveland last Friday at this time. I was walking around town, and I was thinking, there's sure a lot of like statues of Superman around town. I didn't realize that the writer of Superman was from Cleveland until I started walking around. What's happening, Mary?
8: Oh, hello, Rich. Thanks for taking my call. I just have a quick story, and I'd love your guest's opinion of my story. George, a couple weeks ago, George had on somebody that was talking about guardian angels and that you should talk to them. And so I said, okay, I'm going to talk to my angel. So I thought of a name. I named my angel Fred. So I'm talking to Fred, and I'm just talking. And then I said, Fred, you know, I believe you're real. I really hope you're real. And I would like you to send me a feather. And so then I'm going about my life and looking for a feather, no feather. Then all of a sudden, my coworker is going through something at work. So then I was busy praying for him and concerned about him, and I completely forget about Fred. And then I'm walking to the restroom, and I'm walking outside towards the restroom, and right in front of me, if I would have taken a next step, there was a large white feather. I couldn't believe it. I stopped in my tracks, and I almost started crying. I couldn't believe it. So what do you think, Mr. Valentine?
2: I think it's perfection, because here's the thing. Think about the loveliness of this. It's like you put it out there. You were like, I'm going to talk to Fred. I mean, why wouldn't I do this? So you asked Fred for a feather, and for a moment you were like going, looking for a feather, looking for a feather, looking for a feather. But when you stopped looking for the feather, when you just sort of said, I have put this out there, this is what I want, and now I'm going to release it to happen in its perfect time. And you started thinking about somebody else. You started going, oh, here's this person, and I really care about this person. You started to do something that was actually kind of angelic, right? You stopped praying for yourself and you started praying for somebody else. And so you put yourself in this like angelic energy, and you stopped even thinking about it. And then poof, there it was. And this is the magic of all of this. This is the God in all of this. This is the aspect of us getting delighted by the very fact that we are loved so much by the divine, that the divine would say, oh, you know what? This lady gets an angel. Everybody gets an angel. And literally the day you start talking to him, you get the feather that you were asking for.
8: It was amazing. It really, really was.
2: It's like I hear these stories all the time. And the thing about it is that if you start living this life, it will happen to you all the time. It happens to me constantly. And it's finding a feather is a subtle thing. And yet, what are the odds right? It's like, what are the odds that this is the one thing she has asked for as a validation that she has an angel, and there it is on the ground in front of her? It's amazing.
1: Yeah, I mean, the most likely scenario is she'd walk right by the feather because she wasn't praying and she wouldn't have noticed it at all. She would have just gone to the restroom and lived life. But the fact that she's heard the message and she was tuning in, she got the note. Hey, you're not out there by yourself. That's got to feel pretty good, Mary, from Cleveland, Ohio.
8: It did.
1: Well, I wish you peace. God bless you, girl. Thanks for calling in. Thank you for listening. Let's go to Jonathan, west of the Rockies in Tacoma, Washington. Jonathan, welcome to Coast to Coast AM.
9: Yes, can you hear me okay?
1: Quite well, sir.
9: Yes, thank you so much, Bradley, for all your wonderful information, especially about how prayer can be, can go beyond the words. In fact, there's a book called The Secret Second Coming, What If the Church Has It Wrong, that corroborates a lot of what you're saying, that comes directly from Jesus and other higher spirits, that basically the essence of it is that true Holy Communion is when we come into the presence of the Creator through our sincere and earnest longings for His love through the Holy Spirit, and when we do that sincerely and earnestly, the Father will never refuse what I call the essence of the Creator, which is the only thing in the entire universe that will never decay and disintegrate or disappoint through all eternity and leads to the full new birth and eternal life. What do you think of that concept?
2: I think that where people get into disagreements is when they get caught up in the words. Would I say this the way Jonathan said it? Probably not. Is what I would say the same thing Jonathan said? Yeah, it is. And so we can get really stuck on a certain kind of speaking or a certain lingo or a certain way of saying something. And when someone doesn't say it the same way, then we think we're in disagreement. But Jonathan and I are not in disagreement at all. And it's just the way he says it has a certain historical precedent, and that it isn't the way that I talk. So would I say that the one thing that will always outlive everything else is God? And would I say that that is love? And would I say that we are a part of that, and that when we reach out to it, we can use that term like saved or whatever, but the way I would just say it is we become a part of that energy. And so we will be with that energy on the other side of the equation. And so we're saying the same thing. We're just saying it a different way. The universe is magical. The universe is incredible. God is huge. And if we can open our hearts to that, the happiness that we can have is unending. It's unlimited. And we are all going to go through hard times in our life. The 2021 through 2024 were really sucky for me. And things started to get better in 2025. And then in 2026, everything got great because all of the pieces fell together. And it comes from prayer. It comes from the connection. It comes from believing that we are loved and that we are supposed to have joy in our lives. And that can come through many different ways of describing the same thing.
1: What do you hope that people get out of reading your book, Dear Angels, It's Me Again? What do you want them to have at the end of this?
2: I want them to feel it, because we kind of started this at the beginning about talking about how we sort of make it about words. But in the end, I really honestly think it's the feeling. I want them to feel that they are loved. I want them to feel that connection is there for them and that it is available. I want them to be able to have faith to, and when I say faith, I don't just mean F-A-I-T-H. I mean faith with a capital F-A-I-T-H. Literally the understanding and the belief and the knowing that they are a part of this magical thing that was created. And if by reading the book, they can start that dialogue, they can restart their connection with that so that they can start to feel it, right? That they can start to have this essence of, well, I said that little prayer and I wanted that feather, or I said that little prayer because really what I wanted was peace, and I felt better. And, you know, and so I prayed again that evening. And the next morning I woke up and I felt a little better. And then I felt a little better. And I could not, you know, it's like I was thinking to myself, Radley was talking about Gabriel. And then I went to Starbucks and the guy behind the counter's name tag said, "Hi, I'm Gabriel." And that magic is what happens when you start to connect with the divine through prayer or through a journaling practice with the angels, or just being like Prince was and having your heart opened because you see 444 over and over again, and you start to realize that mathematically this is impossible. It has to be somebody reaching out to me.
1: When we come back, we've got tons of people on the phone. If you're trying to call in, still keep trying to call in. We will get to your calls. More with Radley Valentine. We're talking about angels on Coast to Coast AM. We'll be right back.

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4: The Trump administration is asking the Supreme Court to allow continued construction of the White House ballroom after a lower court halted the construction.
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6: Tropical Storm Lala is on course to strengthen as a Category 1 hurricane as its core hits or passes very close to the Big Island of Hawaii later today.
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11: The WGY AccuWeather forecast through the overnight hours. It remains mainly cloudy but comfortable with the low reaching 55. Later on our Saturday, the nicer of the weekend days, though it'll be turning cloudy, the high of 77. Sunday, we'll have a mix of sun and clouds, a thunderstorm in spots for the afternoon, the high 77. Then mostly cloudy and humid Monday with a shower in spots, the high of 82. From the WGY Weather Center, I'm meteorologist Jason Catterine.
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1: Bradley Valentine is our guest. His book is Dear Angels, It's Me Again. Let's go to the wild card line. Let's talk to Walter in Graham, Washington. Walter, you're on Coast to Coast AM. Welcome to the show.
2: Thank you. Yeah, I'd just like to say that I think that angels should be appearing to us and staying with us and walking with us on this earth. There was a time, supposedly, that angels used to walk with the people, and they were here, and then as the earth got more corrupt, the angels disappeared. I also think that that God should even be able to be here, and we should be able to meet him face to face, and he'd be with us. But most people will say, oh, God, he's way too brilliant for us. We couldn't be able to handle it. Yet the definition of God, and by their own people, is he can do anything. So that's about the lamest excuse you could come up with. And I don't understand. I just think it's time for God and angels to be here with us for real. Our children grow up, they're surrounded by nuclear weapons. If this isn't the most insane thing you could possibly think of, I mean, somebody else from another part of the world has to grow your food for you. In a sane world, people would be able to grow their own food. But nobody wants to give anybody any land away so everybody could be taking care of themselves. So I can't see any reason why God, angels, Jesus can't just come back here. And I think it's time.
1: Bradley?
3: I think that's beautiful. And I sincerely wish that things worked that way. So, but here's what I'm going to say. I believe that angels are with us. And I know what Walter's saying. Walter is saying he wants a physical manifestation of the angels. He wants an open dialogue with God that's the same as the dialogue with a guy that lives on the other side of the fence with him. And I would love that too. But I don't, my perception of this from having studied it for over 40 years is that it's kind of not the rules we signed up for. That life is a testament to faith. It is a coming back to our own divinity. And we do that through the illusion of separateness. That if we could see God and just have a conversation with him that was a physical manifestation, if we could do that with angels, then there would be a significant sort of loss of free will, because we would relinquish our creativity. We would relinquish our ability to further the wonder of continued creation of magical new things, because
1: it wouldn't feel special, right? It wouldn't feel divine.
3: Exactly. But also, we would just say, God, tell me what to do. And then that's what we would do. And I don't, really believe that that's what God wants. I think God created us out of this desire to just see what his creations would come up with. What kind of magic will they make? What kinds of things would they do? And so I love what Walter says, and it would be super cool if it was that way. And I think it's that way when we cross back over to the other side. But I think it defeats a certain purpose to the human experience.
1: Well, we've got a lot of people who want to talk to you. So why don't we do this? We have one last segment with you before we have to let you fly off on your angel wings here. So let's take a quick break, and we'll come back more with Radley Valentine when we come back on Coast to Coast AM.
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1: Welcome back to Coast AM. I'm your host, Rich Barra, our guest, Radley Valentine. We're talking about angels, but part of what I forgot to ask you about is, you've created a tarot deck too, oracle decks too. I feel like some people hear tarot and immediately think about fortune telling. You're not really doing that, right?
3: I'm not really interested in fortune telling. I'm interested in communicating with the divine. I mean, if you really think about it, tarot cards, oracle cards, anything like that is pretty pictures printed with ink on paper. It isn't that there's something mystical or magical about them. What it is, though, is that we are putting ourselves in a place of faith, and we are saying, talk to me. It's like angels talk to me, God talk to me. And we as human beings have a tendency to put our faith in something other than ourselves. And so tarot/oracle cards are over 600 years old. And so over time, I think of it as a well-worn path through a forest that so many souls have said, this is a way that I can talk to God. This is a way that I can talk to angels, and I can have that experience like Prince had, or I have that experience like Mary had, where it's like, wow, what are the odds? You can't make this stuff up. How could this have happened? I was asking a question about, should I follow my heart? And I got a card that says, follow your heart. So it's really no different than asking for a sign from your angels that's a white feather or a penny on the ground or a dove that flies over your head. You're asking for a sign that comes on a piece of paper with printed colors on it.
1: Let's talk to Taylor in Burlington, Iowa. Taylor's on the wild card line. Hey, Taylor, thanks for holding. I know you've been there for a hot minute. Welcome to Coast AM. You are on with Radley Valentine. Taylor. Nope, no Taylor? Okay, then we will move on to Walter in Graham, Washington. Wait, we already did Walter. Let's go to Myatt in New York.
9: Yes, I'm right here. Thank you,
1: Richard. Hello. How are you, darling?
9: It's great and really enjoying the program. Bradley, I have quite a somewhat of an existential question. In lieu of booking into the next monastery, sanctuary, retreat to deal with the failure, particularly now, of our fellas and our sisters having the worst communication skills imaginable. So we don't talk to each other that makes sense. We talk past each other. We create these ego stories that don't even make sense. So my question is, how does one begin to reach out to the angels so that one feels more comfortable with one's friends even, and when one is in the daily and normal process of talking and communicating and not being separate and reaching toward the cosmic one. And I'll listen. If you have my question, I'll listen over the radio. Thank you so much, Rich and Bradley.
3: I think it's a beautiful question. I absolutely love it. And the thing about having a relationship with the angels is like having a relationship with anybody. If you want a relationship with your neighbor, then you have to put forth the effort. If you want a relationship with your family, you have to put forth the effort. And if you want a relationship with the angels, you have to put forth the effort. And the thing about angels is that it's important to understand that they do not have egos. They are not interested in telling you why you're bad. They're not interested in telling you that you're a terrible person. They are only interested in making sure that you understand that you are lossable. And so we don't have to have the perfect words to talk to angels. If you need the perfect words to talk to a person, it seems like Gabriel is the angel of the night, and Gabriel can give you the perfect words to communicate to anyone. But to talk to the angels, you only need the words of your heart. You only need the things that you are feeling, and they will be there. It's like anything. It's like if you sit down and your heart is open and or you're just having a super lucky day, then you may sit down and talk to your angels and immediately, instantly feel the connection. And that's a magical, wonderful thing. But you also might not. You might just feel like you're talking to the air. But the
1: I was gonna ask you about that. Are we conditioned from, you know, seeing movies that the response is gonna be dramatic? That it's gonna be, the doors fly open, a light comes in the room, and you're thrown to the ground. It's not always gonna be like that, right?
3: I think that if the door flies open and the light comes on and you're thrown to the ground, that's scary. So I don't really want that.
1: I don't want that experience either.
3: It's like
1: I prefer a feather floating gently.
3: Well, there's a feather, but there's also just your heart welling up. There's the sense of oh my God, I feel touched, or I feel a whisper of wind that blew past my ear, or I suddenly just knew in my heart that the angels had reached out to me. That can be pretty powerful. There are more powerful experiences that can happen, but they usually happen because you've been practicing, or they happen because something very important really needs your attention. And so that's when people can have an unexpected experience that is undeniably and feels like a physical manifestation.
1: There you go.
3: Yeah. That's when that can happen. Yeah.
1: I feel like that's the interesting thing, because I've been wanting to ask you some version of what's your proof that any of this is, but you just kind of, you spelled it out there.
3: The proof, this is a thing that might shock your listeners. I am a recovering certified public accountant.
1: What?
3: That is my history.
1: Well,
3: right?
1: That shocks me.
3: Yeah.
1: Well, I did not expect that coming from you. That's wild. I did not know.
3: I was a CPA for the first 20 years of my career. And the thing that I love about that, I mean, well, there's a lot of things I love about it, but the thing that I love the most about it is that numbers live in my head. And so when you start to run the numbers, if you just want to look at this from an analytical standpoint, to say, I am asking for a specific sign and that sign shows up, what are the odds? If you're throwing around 78 cards in a tarot deck and the one card that comes up is a specific answer to your question that is beautiful and moving and feels like God, what are the odds? It's some of this stuff is just simply statistically improbable. And that is called a miracle.
1: What kind of miracles should we look for, like the feather, like a song on the radio, or like a message from somebody that you were thinking about and then they just call you? What sort of things should we be opening ourselves up to when we pray that are actual answers to our prayers that come back in maybe different ways?
3: Rich, you're so tuned in, dude. You really are. Because it's like you hit it. It's like there are the big miracles, and the big miracles can be utterly astonishing and they feel great. But life is full of small miracles. Life is full of the signs that showed up or the song on the radio that exactly answers what was on your heart at that particular moment, or the person that you are in line with a grocery store who makes an offhanded comment to the clerk that you overhear that answers your question. It is the moment where you are driving down the street and you realize that you are on Uriel Boulevard and that was the angel that was on your mind. These are all miracles. Life is literally one miracle after the other. It just is. The question is, are you tuned into it? The question is your heart open to it? The question is, are you looking for it? Because if you are willing to say, I want this in my life and I deserve it, then the more you do it, the more you dig into it, the more you put your heart into it, the more it will swirl around you and you will be so astonished and so astounded by the miracles that come to you that you won't even know what to do with yourself. And the other side of that equation is happiness.
1: I love that. That's good. Peter, first time caller, Cumberland, Maryland. Welcome to Coast AM.
10: Hello, gentlemen. I don't know if I'm correct, but I believe this is the second time I've heard you guys together. Is that true?
1: Well, no, we've never talked before.
10: Oh, really? Oh, okay. Maybe I've just heard.
1: But I mean, we'll talk again. Like, you know, we're cool now.
10: No, not us. I mean, you two gentlemen.
1: Yeah, no, we've never spoken before this interview, unless I'm wrong, Radley. Okay. Have we talked before?
10: Okay.
3: No, I was on Coast to Coast with George before.
10: Ah, that's what it was. Mm-hmm. Okay, so I was going to call and tell you this amazing story, which I will, but I had a really profound moment, and I was going to call and tell you guys how I used to work for a rabbi, and I worked for the office of the chaplain, and I had some Jewish colleagues tell me I had like a divine nature, divine spirit, and like an angelic presence, and I was going to ask you about like a mixture between Gabriel and Michael, and then you spoke about Raguel, is that how you say it?
3: Uh-huh.
10: How do you spell that?
3: It's R-A-G-U-E-L.
10: That's what I thought.
3: And there is an archangel
10: that
3: is...
10: But I thought that was just amazing that I was thinking that, and it all just happened, and I was going to tell you the whole story, but I didn't really need to, in a way.
3: Well, I mean, it's like, there's also an archangel that is very prominent in Judaic belief systems called Metatron. And
1: well, that's like a transformer.
3: It is, right? The transformer, I'm pretty sure, was named after the archangel. But Metatron is an archangel that is said to hold the flower of life. It's sacred geometry. It's, a thing called the Merkaba, which is all the shape of all things coming together in one shape. And so Metatron is an amazing archangel that helps us to have focus, to feel grounded, to, he's an archangel that protects very sensitive people, in particular children. He's also an archangel that can help us to manifest the things in our life that we want.
1: Wow. Hey, I want to say thank you, Radley, for being on with us tonight. Dear angels, it's me again. What a beautiful energy you have. What a great representation you are for the divine, because you kind of have a very nice spirit about you. Thanks for being on with us. I really, really appreciate that. Now, next, we're going to do open lines. It's that time of week. We open up the phone lines, and you tell me what you want to talk about. So if you're on the line now, please stay on the line, because I want to hear your story, especially since I see a lot of you have had angel experiences. So we're going to do open lines when we come back. Don't go away. We'll be right back on Coast to Coast AM.

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11: Crime falls. I'm Deborah Valentine, Fox News. President Trump speaking on Long Island in support of Republican gubernatorial candidate Bruce Blakeman and highlighting new crime rates in New York City.
12: According to the FBI's 2025 Uniform Crime Report, violent crime was down 9.3% from the previous year. Murder and non-negligent manslaughter was down 18.1%, rape down 7.6%, and robbery down 18.5%. President Trump, who campaigned as a law and order president, touted the numbers as evidence that he is making America great again. The president made the stop at the Nassau County Police Academy along with FBI Director Kash Patel. Dozens of police officers in uniform stood behind the podium as he spoke. He told the crowd he has ended the war on police and declared a very strong war on crime.
11: Fox's Anita Vogel reporting. Luigi Mangione pleads guilty in a New York City court for the murder of United Healthcare CEO Brian Thompson. Fox's Brian Yenis reports from New York.
13: Luigi Mangione pleading guilty to two federal stalking charges as the 28-year-old confessed to shooting and killing United Healthcare CEO Brian Thompson. Mangione read from a statement expressing no remorse, admitting, quote, "Before traveling to New York, I used a 3D printer to make part of a gun. On the morning of December 4, 2024, I shot Mr. Thompson in Manhattan and he died. I knew what I was doing was illegal." Mangione said he emailed United Healthcare's leadership posing as a $50 billion investor, tricking them into sharing the location of its investor conference in New York City where he shot Thompson outside.
11: Mangione's legal team is trying to have state charges against their client dismissed. 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
11: Lawyers for accused killer Alec Murdoch say they're introducing new evidence in his retrial in the murder of his wife and son. Fox's Jonathan Serry is in Lexington, South Carolina with the details.
3: Alec Murdoch wore civilian clothes in court for the first time since his 2023 conviction for the murders of his wife Maggie and son Paul 2 years before. Still likely to spend the rest of his life in prison after pleading guilty to millions of dollars in state and federal financial crimes, Murdoch hopes to at least partially clear his name in a new murder trial next April. The judge granted a defense request for an independent lab to analyze evidence found under Maggie Murdaugh's fingernails, shown to include trace amounts of DNA from an unknown male. Prosecutors threw water on defense efforts to explore whether shell casings at the Murdaugh family crime scene were connected to a .300 blackout rifle used in a murder in another town.
11: The judge agreed to a defense request to move the location of the trial, but has not yet picked a new venue. The Trump administration is overhauling the recommended vaccine schedule for kids. Fox's Jared Halpern has more from the White House.
4: Fewer shots spread out over more time is among the changes to the childhood vaccine schedule announced this week by President Trump and the Department of Health and Human Services.
24: We really need to gain the trust, and this is a giant step in the right direction.
4: Dr. Stephanie Haridopoulos is the Principal Deputy Assistant Secretary for Health at HHS and Director of National Health Communications.
24: We are not anti-vaccine. We want to make sure that people have all the choices available.
4: Haridopoulos says reducing the diseases recommended to vaccinate against will not make existing vaccines unavailable or uncovered by insurance. At the White House, Jared Halpern, Fox News.
11: Lebanon says an Israeli airstrike on southern Lebanon has killed at least 7 people. I'm Deborah Valentine. This is Fox News.
25: The WGY AccuWeather forecast through the overnight hours. It remains mainly cloudy, but comfortable with the low reaching 55. Later on our Saturday, the nicer of the weekend days, though it'll be turning cloudy, the high of 77. Sunday, we'll have a mix of sun and clouds, a thunderstorm in spots for the afternoon, the high 77. Then mostly cloudy and humid Monday with a shower in spots, the high of 82. From the WGY Weather Center, I'm meteorologist Jason Cattery.
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1: Boy, this song gives me MTV Alicia Silverstone vibes. Totally remember that video. Now for the next 2 hours, I want to hear from you. I want to know about the thing that happened to you. If you've never called the show, if you've never heard the show, this is about you tonight. You saw something that you can't forget. Maybe you have an angel experience. I want to hear about those tonight. A UFO, a premonition, a strange voice, a dream that came true, a mountain that has given you vibes. Maybe you walked into a place and felt something you can't explain. Something beside your bed, something in the sky. I'm not asking you to prove it. I'm just asking you to tell me what happened, because sometimes the stories we can't explain are the ones that we never forget. My name's Rich Barra. This is Coast to Coast. The show is yours. And I want to bring on our friend on the east of the Rockies line. I believe that's correct. I think she's in Reno, Nevada. Our friend Emily Harrison, speaking of mountains, who's been doing things at Mount Shasta, exploring all of the craziness that is Mount Shasta. Hey, Emily. Welcome to Coast to Coast AM. How are you, girl?
2: Rich Barra and my Coast to Coast family. How are you guys? I'm doing good.
1: A frequent guest of the show, but since I've talked to you, you just got back from Shasta, right? Like days ago, right?
2: I'm still in rest and recovery, because it wasn't just me and Mount Shasta. I led an expedition of 15 seekers for deeper insight, wisdom, and clarity to the Akashic Records, and, of course, UFO hunting. We saw so many UFOs, right?
1: Really?
2: Yes.
1: Did you get any pics or video?
2: Oh, yeah, absolutely. Day and night, we saw UFOs. And the videos that I took are during the day. And these appear to be plasma ships. So we can catch the still frames and zoom in and see the plasma, the light flickering on the ships. It's incredible.
1: Well, tell me a little bit about the expedition to Mount Shasta, which, you know, anybody who's listened to Coast for a while knows that that place is full of mysterious vibes and feelings and maybe portals and gosh knows what else. But you have taken a real interest in it. So tell me about the expedition that you just got back. I know you filmed a lot there.
2: Yes. And we were on the mountain for 5 days in 5 unique ceremonies. The first day we went to the headwaters, and for people who don't know about the magical headwaters at Mount Shasta, this water has traveled for hundreds of years underground to meet you in that moment that you're in that spring and filling your bottle with the water. And we know from Masaru Emoto, Rich, that water takes on the consciousness that it's programmed with. And so much of the water here on the surface of the planet is holding the emotions, the trauma, the history of the planet, where this water that's coming up from the depths of Mother Earth is pure, and it returns us back to a God consciousness state. So every time I take people to Mount Shasta, we start at the headwaters in a ceremony that will raise the vibrational frequency of their cells to experience the rest of the magic that we have for them over the course of the week.
1: Wow. You can drink it? Is it fresh enough that you can drink?
2: Oh, yeah. We drink it all week. I even bring it home to my family. My kids are so excited when I come home from Shasta, because we have Shasta water for months.
1: Wow. Okay. That's wild. Yes. And then from these springs, where does your expedition take you?
2: Okay. Then we took them into the lava tubes, the caves there in Mount Shasta. So Mount Shasta, the history is that this is a super volcano. And there are lava tubes that go deep underground where seekers go to meditate and to experience healing. And we had a woman that we took down into the caves, Rich, who was struggling with had a lot of trauma in this life, and a lot of her mind goes back and replays those challenging images. She feels like she can't get away from it. Since going into that cave, she cannot return to those memories. She said, Emily, I tried, and I can't get back there.
1: Whoa. That's
2: great.
1: Isn't
2: that incredible?
1: Yeah.
2: I know. I know. That was only day two. Okay. So then day three, we actually go to the secret vortexes on the mountain, and Ascension Rock is one of the vortexes that we went to. Now, I take visionaries who have big dreams, and they're working on projects to bring that will change the consciousness of the planet. And I had one woman working on a book in particular. And so we go to Ascension Rock, and we download the codes, the consciousness of the highest potential timeline of their project. And she said to me, Emily, since I got back from Shasta, I'm writing chapters in the book that I never planned to write. She said, I think these are coming from the downloads that we downloaded on the mountain. And I'm like, yep, you bet. That's what's happening.
1: What do you mean? What do you mean downloaded on the mountain? What you say that like that, that anybody could do that. What does that mean? You just like, how does that work?
2: Okay. So the piezoelectric energy, I mean, this giant granite mountain, right? This is crystalline energy that in the time of Lemurian Atlantis, time that I believe we've all walked this planet before, we have left behind codes encoded in the crystal of our highest potential legacy and projects that we can leave here on this planet for humanity. So I take people into these places where they can come in contact with this crystal and then take them into states of meditation, into their Akashic records, where the energy that comes in is in alignment with the consciousness of their highest potential timeline. So after they have this meditation experience, they don't necessarily know all of the steps that are happening in their life right then, but mm-hmm. we take them back into the classroom and into states of meditation where they can write. And they channel through insight on their life that helps guide them over the course of the next year.
1: Are there other mountains like this in the world, in the United States?
2: I don't know any like Mount Shasta. Although, there are places where people can definitely go to connect with Earth energies and get more insight. Like any time in life that we're looking for more clarity, go to the top of a mountain. Those are vortexes where we connect into the God mind. It's more of a masculine energy vortex, and we can download more clarity for our life. And those times that we're looking for healing and nourishing for our soul, that's when you want to go in, like go down into the valley, go down into the rivers of Mother Earth. That's the divine feminine energy where we can receive nourishment and healing.
1: Okay, so healing the river to seek clarity, top of the mountain. Actually, it's weird because those metaphors have been around. We say those all the time. Those are little colloquialisms that are out there all the time, but they really mean something, huh?
2: Yeah, I just got chills through my body. I mean, nature is here to bring us into a frequency of balance and harmony, and when we know how to use nature to adjust our energy field like that, it starts to make sense.
1: Do you know what I would like to do, Emily? And I'm not kidding. I want you to take me to Mount Shasta in one of these weekends when I'm filling in for George. I'd like to broadcast from there. So I'm sort of a, you know, I'm a curious fella and a bit of a skeptic. And I'm not saying I won't feel anything. I just don't know what to expect when I go there. But I know there's something about that place.
2: I'm so excited. My mouth is hanging open right now. Yes, we will do that. And I'm excited. You're a very open being. Your consciousness is high. I remember when we did our interview, your psychic skills turned on like a flip switch. All of a sudden, you had all this powerful intuitive insight flowing in. I can't wait to see what comes through you and what you can perceive in those higher dimensions at Mount Shasta. Rich Vera?
1: I've heard about it my whole life. And when I lived in San Diego, so many people were going there, and I have not been. But I am extremely curious. And, you know, I respect all of the things that you do and all of your work. So if you say it's going to light us up like a pinball machine, I'm totally down. I think we should find a way to broadcast from there. It can't be that hard.
2: I can't wait.
1: I say that as our call screener's down tonight, so I have no idea who is on the phone at any time during the show at this point. So, yes, we are doing open lines, but I'm just going to grab them and see what's out there. Emily, what website can we give people for you so that people can look into the work that you're doing? And this is going to be a documentary, your last few days, yes?
2: Yes, 100%. So come to theacosticacademy.com. And check things out. I highly recommend the free resource section. You guys will find some powerful free classes there that will activate your intuition, your psychic skills, and get you playing in this game at a high level.
1: Let me tell you something, Emily. First of all, you know, I meet thousands and thousands of people over my lifetime, and you are among the best energy people I have ever met in my whole life. So if you say that there is something going on there, I completely believe you.
2: Oh, what a beautiful compliment. I received that, Rich Barra. Thank you.
1: Hey, thanks for joining us. All right, we're going to take a quick break and more of your calls. Do not go away. I just have to talk to you. So John, Taxi Steve, Taylor, Michael, Jeremy, Ruth, and Josh, I see you on the phone. If you're calling and it's been busy, please try to keep calling. We got some time together. We're going to go till it's 12 o'clock my time. We're going to go to, I don't know, close to 2 a.m., so I'm going to get to you. Your calls, open lines, coast to coast, next.
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1: Welcome back to Coast AM. I'm your host, Rich Barra. This is Open Lines, and what a fun night we have, and that my call screener's not working. So they just tell me who's on the line, and I'm trying to remember who's on the line. So I believe on the first-time caller line, I should have Siobhan on the phone. Siobhan, are you there?
8: Yeah.
1: Hey, welcome to the show.
8: Hey. I'm not good at this.
1: Well, that's okay. Take your time. I got you.
8: Okay. I'd like to talk about two ghostly experiences I had when I was a kid, as well as a potential something similar to a angel experience, as you sort of were talking about earlier. When I was a child, I lived in a house that was built in the 50s with my parents and siblings and grandfather, and I had two ghostly experiences there. First one, I was laying down in bed, and all the air seemed to exit the room, and there was this weird suctiony effect, and the light, which was off, suddenly came on, and it just happened and then ended, and I have no idea what happened with that. Second one happened much later on, years much later on. My mother and my grandfather, who was her father, were talking in the kitchen. I was in the dining room, which was adjacent to the kitchen, and suddenly all the sound left, and I heard a voice calling you. And they didn't seem to be affected by this. I'm not sure if these were ghosts or hallucinations or some otherworldly thing.
1: What did it feel like? Did it feel like a ghost?
8: It kind of felt like a ghost.
1: Didn't feel friendly or unfriendly?
8: The second one was definitely unfriendly. The first one was more neutral. That voice was like angry or accusatory or something like that. And the only person, I do not know of the history prior to my grandparents moving in, but my grandmother passed away there, but I don't know of the history before that.
1: That doesn't sound like Granny, does it? That doesn't sound like your grandma's.
8: No,
1: trying to reach
8: out
1: to you.
8: No, it was not my grandmother at all. I don't know if it was like a non-human thing, because it did not sound human. It sounded like demonic or spooky. I'm not sure if it was a human or a non-human thing. If it was a human thing, I don't think they lived a very pleasant life. You know what I'm saying, right?
1: Yeah. Well, let me get to this since we're up against a hard break here. Tell me about your angel experience. I want to hear that.
8: I was in my house. I was celebrating a holiday called Renwan Pet, and I made a special shrine for it, and I prayed to it. Specifically to the Egyptian deity Osiris, and I offered him a cinnamon bun, and I had been having trouble with my bike, and a couple of days after that happened, a new bike appeared.
1: Oh, wow. What do you mean a new bike appeared? How so?
8: There was a neighbor giving one away. I'm sorry.
1: Well, that's good.
8: Vaguely worded.
1: That's okay. That counts as a miracle.
8: Yes. Thank you. Well, it seemed very simple, and I thought about maybe that would work. I don't know.
1: No, that's excellent.
8: Thank you very much.
1: I appreciate you calling. Thanks for listening to the show. I appreciate you very much. Let's go to the wild card line. John, Springfield, Missouri. Welcome to Coast AM. You're on Open Lines.
9: Hello, sir. Thank you for taking my call. Really enjoyed the show tonight. Once again, I respectfully disagree with some of the aspects that your guest had about angels. With all due respect, he seems to be cherry-picking his archangels. If you go to the Book of Enoch, do you know what I'm saying? The Book of Enoch lists basically every archangel you could possibly want to know. And one of them is known as Sariel, okay? Sariel is called the Overlight, okay? Sariel is basically the watcher who watches the watchers, okay? Which means that Sariel is there basically to guard, make sure that the angels aren't tempted by evil spirits and they don't go rogue, okay? And that falls directly in conflict with what he's saying, that there are no demons and there are no fallen angels. But anyone who's lived long enough and who has had angel experiences knows very well that demons fully do exist. They exist both in Old Testament, New Testament, Vedic scripts, the Islamic tradition. They truly do exist. So I think it's doing a disservice to people saying that they don't. As far as my own personal angel experience, once again, a lot of people have some really cheerful, happy experiences, and they feel that they're basically, it's like they're filled with overwhelming, that they're in the basically a happy ecstasy kind of experience. Mine personally, I was in Germany. I walked across a streetcar track, and suddenly I was face-to-face with a streetcar, and then I wasn't, okay? Somebody basically picked me up.
1: Or something.
9: Moved space and time, and suddenly I was there, and suddenly I was not there. And I was not on drugs, and I was not drinking. And then I looked, and then I saw basically a beautiful being, okay? And it's like, once again, it's like this beautiful being was giving me a look that was neither happy nor sad, but just basically a look that just kind of says, you need to do better, okay?
1: Have you done better since then, John?
9: Yes, I have, actually. But my point being is that I think it's great that this gentleman is showing a very positive, happy view of the world. But angels are a serious business. You know what I'm saying? Angels are here. Your guardian angel here is to guard you and to kind of mentor you, that kind of thing. And
1: yeah, but then you're saying there are evil things out there, too. I tend to believe with that. And now, look, since you've been on, we've got his side and we've got your side balancing it out. More of your calls next when we come back on Coast to Coast AM.

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4: The WGY AccuWeather forecast through the overnight hours. It remains mainly cloudy but comfortable with the low reaching 55. Later on our Saturday, the nicer of the weekend days, though it'll be turning cloudy, the high of 77. Sunday, we'll have a mix of sun and clouds, a thunderstorm in spots for the afternoon, the high 77. Then mostly cloudy and humid Monday with a shower in spots, the high of 82. From the WGY Weather Center, I'm meteorologist Jason Katerina.
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1: The door is wide open for you tonight on Open Lines, and I see all kinds of different topics here, so I'm going to try to get to all of you. If you're on hold, don't go away. I'm going to get to you. In fact, let's start.

0: doing that right now. Let me go to Fred in Camp Hill, Pennsylvania. Hey, Fred, welcome to Coast AM. It's nice to meet you.
1: Yes, nice to hear you and talk to you. I'm want to tell you something I saw 2004 in the winter. It was a clear night. It was cold, and there was no snow or ice. I was looking out through the Venetian blinds in my bedroom to see the stars, and I was having trouble, and I looked to the left. Something caught my eye. It was 8 red lights, very large, and 100 feet across, approximately, came over the top of the building. And when I thought this was going to be really loud, like a jet engine, it was dead silence.
0: Mm.
1: It went on the other side of the building. The lights went out. Then I looked. I dropped my head for a minute, and I said, that's weird. I looked across the street, and above that apartment, a two-story apartment, were two circular beings, is what I call them. People would call them orbs. These were translucent, 3 feet across, and there were two of them. All of a sudden, the one on the right came down, made a 90-degree turn, went over to where the red lights were, and disappeared. The other one stood there for, well, hung there for in the sky for a while, and then it went across slowly to where this tree was, where there were branches but no leaves, and it just stayed there. So I moved down farther on the window so I could see it. It was still there, and then at the end of the street, there were three orbs just like it on the ground, about 100 feet up from where it was by the automobiles that were parked there in front of the apartments. Now, the strange thing was, the next day I got up, I went to bed that night. For some reason, I felt completely at ease, wasn't frightened or anything. I didn't know what it was, but I thought maybe it was possibly, they were biologic, they were not mechanical. So the next day I get up, I go down to pay the rent, I put on my hat and gloves and coat, because it's cold, no wind. I'm walking down the street. When I got to the place where the red lights went out, hot air blows down on me. And the hot air keeps blowing down on me as I walk down the street. When I got to the end of the street, where I go to the office, I cross the street, it stopped. Now, I've been carrying this with me all this time, and I'm glad I got it documented on Coast to Coast. And you can laugh at me if you want to. You can tell me I'm crazy, but I'm telling you just what I saw, and that's all I'm telling you. But I'm telling you, I think these things were biologic. I think they were beings.
0: Did you feel any different? You said you weren't scared, and you knew you didn't know what it was, but what did it feel like?
1: I was completely at ease, and it felt like they were trying to study us. They were looking at the odd way we lived. We slept at night. This is what came to my mind. Like they were looking at us. They were doing a study, an investigation of us, you know. But I think I think in my mind that they were interdimensional. They were not like from a faraway planet.
0: It's interesting. I feel like there's stories that are similar to yours. Have you ever researched that? Gone down that rabbit hole? See if anybody's experienced some of the same things.
1: In 1969, I saw three orbs that were white, and they were in a V-shaped pattern in Illinois. They were on one side of the street was one town, and the other side of the street was another town, and then there's a highway running between them. And on that other side of the street where I was looking, the V-shaped pattern orbs, the bottom to bottom, came out and looked around and would go around and look at things, and then would come back and get in the pattern again with a V-shape. And I felt at ease then, and I went back in the house and closed the door and went to bed. I don't know what they were. If anybody's had any kind of experience with these translucent orbs, and I think they're beings. I don't think they're mechanical. They didn't appear to me mechanical. They seemed biologic.
0: And you're not the first person to bring that up on this show. That's for sure. That the things that they've seen seem more organic than they do, steel or any kind of thing. And nobody's laughing at you, Fred. I thank you for calling in. I appreciate you for trusting us with your story. That means something to me. So we're cool now. We're buddies now. Thanks a bunch, Fred. I appreciate you calling in. Ruth in Maryland, welcome to Coast AM. How are you?
2: Hi, fine, Rich. How are you? And thank you for taking my call. And I had something I wanted to talk to you on Open Lines about, but I'll save it for next time you're on Open Lines, because we'll stay on the angel subject.
0: And well, you can take it wherever you want.
2: Well, I'll save it for next time. We'll stay on the angels and the feathers. But first, I wanted to mention some rock and roll real quick. You know what I was trying to do earlier today? Now, earlier in the week, they told me at the bank, they told us, not just me, they said not to use your card, try not to use your card, and to pay everything in cash. So I didn't have my money in the bank, had it in cash. I was trying to buy concert tickets yesterday, Rich, for ZZ Top, and Billy Gibbons is going to be there. Now, do you know him? I know he's a listener. Do you know him?
0: I have met him. I don't know if he'd remember me, but I've met him before, yes.
2: You have. I really wanted to meet him, and I had a chance to buy a second row ticket, and there was only one left, and it was VIP, but I'm not on the internet, and you have to be on the internet. And they have these really cool concerts sometimes at the, we have a Marine Museum here, Calvert Marine Museum, and it's on September 11th, but it's pretty much already sold out. Anyway, that was my main. I just really wanted to go to try to meet him, since he's a coast fan. Anyway, so I'd like to comment you made earlier about making the sign of the cross is like dialing up to heaven.
0: I said it's almost like you got the dial tone with the sign of the cross. Now you're in motion,
2: yeah.
0: And like that's the little intro that I'm getting through before I do my little conversation with God. But I mean, I don't think there's a wrong way to pray. I just feel bad for anybody who doesn't feel like there's anything out there besides.
2: Right. But I like that. If you don't mind, I'm going to start using that line when I do the sign of the cross. So I'm dialing up here. But I'm like you. I like to go. I live in the woods here, and I like to go back in the woods and walk on the trail. And I like to go back there and say my prayers. And actually, when I actually made an outdoor church back there, because I've been back here for 6.5 years now, and it was right after the COVID stuff started, and when the church is shut down, I was kind of sad, so I kind of went back there and built a little outdoor church in the woods. I put a cross up and an altar, and I turned a little hunting stand into like a little hermitage, like a little, we called it the backwoods chapel or whatever. And anyway, it's all still back there, but and listen to this, Rich, this is really unusual. I put a Bible in there. It was a really old Bible. It was a family Bible that I had gotten for free at the Christian store, and it was back there for a couple months, and I had other stuff in there too, and I fixed it up really nice. It was an abandoned hunting stand, and it was on the ground though, made really well. And do you know somebody stole that Bible, right? Somebody took the Bible one day. I went back there and it was gone. And then I put all these little post-it notes. I wrote them all over the wall. Like I wrote them really nice. Like, you know, please, whoever took the Bible, could you please bring it back? Da, da, da. It's a family Bible. You know, and anyway, can you believe 3 months later, Rich, somebody brought that Bible back?
0: Oh, really? Same one?
2: Yes. 3 months later, it was back. I couldn't
0: believe it.
2: Well,
0: hey, maybe they needed those words more than you did at that moment.
2: Right. Maybe they wanted to borrow it to read it or whatever. So, but I definitely believe in the angels, and I get signs all the time. Yeah, I go back there, and when I go back in the woods, I say my prayers. I usually say the Our Father, the 23rd Psalm, the St. Michael's Prayer, a couple Hail Marys, and the Guardian Angel Prayer. And then I pray for all the ones that, there's a lot of ones that died here, you know. And for the souls of the faithful departed. But feathers, okay? I find feathers all the time. I don't need to ask for them. I find them. And the last
0: Well, that makes sense. You're in the woods. There's birds out there. That tracks.
2: Well, yeah, but the feathers I found recently, and it's in that same spot. Remember I told you I found a cornerstone? It was really, really old.
0: Yes.
2: Remember the last time?
0: I do remember that story.
2: Yeah, well, guess what? I've been feeding a fox there. I found out it's a fox, and I'm trying to keep her out of the campground from, you know, eating the cat food. So I've been feeding her, you know, and I've been feeding her at that spot. And on their little, you know, roadway when I walk by, I have been finding feathers there. And there's three feathers I found that are actually like 17 inches long. I mean, they're really big. They must have came from, like, I think they're, I'm pretty sure they're eagle feathers. We have a lot of eagles around here. We have a lot of
0: Well, that's
2: eagles.
0: Cool.
2: And we have ospreys too, but we're not going to see the ospreys here as much. They're more, like, on the water. But yeah, and do you remember the man saying earlier about living a simple life? I told you that a long time ago. Do you remember you asked me? I said, just, I think the key to happiness is just living a simple life, you know? And keeping things simple, and that's, I think happiness comes from simplicity. So
0: it certainly doesn't come from being complicated. I haven't found that to be the case at all. All right, Ruth, thanks a lot for calling. We need to take a quick break, but this is Open Lines. This is Coast to Coast AM, and your calls are next on Coast.
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0: 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I'm your host, Rich Barra. Open lines tonight. Wildcard line we go. Taxi Steve. Albany, New York. Welcome to Coast AM.
7: I had just realized something. I think it's called an epiphany tonight. Listening to what you were talking about, angels. And I call myself Taxi Steve. I should call myself Sailor Steve because I was on the USS... four times.
0: Oh, wow.
7: Two USS's.
0: Were you in the Navy?
7: Yeah.
0: Thank you for your service.
7: You're welcome. Thank you. And I was on the USS Coral Sea. We pulled into Haifa, Israel, which for me is a lot different than it is for most people that were on the ship because I'm Jewish. And it was a religious experience. So I went on a tour. We went to a store, and I had this inkling to just go out of the store and stand out in the huge courtyard there. And as I'm standing there, I'm looking all around, nothing, look down, look up, and all of a sudden two people are standing in front of me. And it was really strange. Didn't hear them walking up. They couldn't have come from anywhere without me seeing them walking up to me, but there they were all of a sudden. This is old Jerusalem. And I started talking to them, and they started talking to me using Hebrew terms that I was not accustomed to, because I don't speak Hebrew. My parents were Reformed and didn't believe in it. My father, he was a a really different person, let's just say. And I started talking to them, and they said, why don't you come with us? And I can't remember what they were telling me. But I said, no, I can't go. And they go, why not? I go, because I'm with a tour group, and if I leave, it'll cause all sorts of problems, because I was thinking, you know, all of a sudden I just disappear without cause, and I'm not on the tour any longer, and they're going to send out security people looking for me, you know, turning over chairs and everything looking for me. And I said, no, I can't go. My responsibility was there. So I reached down, I quickly grabbed my camera when they were not looking, took a picture of them, put it back, and then they looked at me and they started talking to me. And as I put it back, put my camera back, it disappeared again. And I got the film developed later on. They were not in the picture.
0: You're kidding me.
7: I'm not kidding you. And I lost the picture. And the thing is, the background was there, but they weren't. So I went and talked to a rabbi, and the rabbi said, laughed, and he said, you met your guardian angels. It happens all the time when you're in Israel, especially in Old Jerusalem. And I described them, and they said, yeah, it's what you were accustomed to. Everybody sees them in different forms. But the whole thing, I just realized, the epiphany. If I met my guardian angels, that means that there is a God.
0: Well, yeah, I mean, if you're doing the Occam's razor approach, yeah.
7: Yeah, the thing is, if you...
0: Did you not think there was one before that?
7: I didn't have... This is real proof to me that there is one. And I already knew that there was a God.
0: Well, okay, let's do this, though. Why do you think your angels, not just because you're in Israel... Why do you think they needed to see you in that moment? What was going on for you in that moment?
7: Nothing. It was just, it's a focal point. It says, Old Jerusalem is a focal point. And they coalesce. You can go all over the world, but Jerusalem is a place where they'll manifest more than anywhere else. And the thing is that if they're angels, there's a God.
0: Sure.
7: And now I met them face to face. I didn't shake hands with them. That would be a blessing beyond blessing if I had shaken hands with them.
0: It'd be cool if the picture actually... showed you the guys that you remembered. Well, so if you're having this epiphany about, you know, maybe there is something bigger than us out there.
7: Yes.
0: This is my own take, and you can take this to mean whatever you want, but we're friends now. We can speak honestly. Yes. I feel like God is the type of God that is okay if you're a skeptic, because God will probably say to you, yeah, go and look for it. And everything that I am should be backed up by your search. So if you go looking, you're not going to come up empty-handed. I think you'll find something that makes you a believer. I just believe that's the way it works. And I also think that your angels were there for something. Maybe you don't have your finger on it now, or maybe you didn't even then, but they were there for some reason. Must have been some reason you met them. Maybe it was to tell people about it on this show. Several years later.
7: Joseph Smith.
0: I'm sorry, what?
7: I'm just Stephen Smith.
0: Not Taxi Steve anymore, just Stephen Smith?
7: If I want to go with Stephen Smith, it's my legal name. I can go as Stephen Smith. I prefer Taxi Steve.
0: Yeah, I mean, there's a lot fewer Taxi Steves than there are Steve Smiths out there, that's for sure.
7: Yes.
0: You are a man who has talked to his angels... more than one guardian angel face to face, Stephen Smith. I'd say you're a very blessed man indeed, whether you receive the blessing or not. Sounds like you are. I think that's a beautiful thing.
7: Blessing that night, that day.
0: Indeed. Don't forget that. I want to talk to Karen in Texas. First time caller line. Karen, welcome to Coast AM.
8: Hi, Rich.
0: How are you, dear?
8: Good. This is the first time I've got to call. I'm so excited because my main first question is, I have seen several spirits since I was a child, and I want to know why. The most of the ones I've seen have been like a real person. I saw my mom, my grandmother, a child when I was young, and I saw the nurse in the Crescent Hotel in Eureka Springs, Arkansas, but she did not look like a real, she was hazy looking.
0: Okay, hold on a second. Okay, I want to hear this, but I just heard them play the going to commercial music. So, Karen, will you hang on with me through the commercials, and you will be my first caller when we come back. Would that be okay?
8: Great.
0: Okay, don't go away, and anybody else is on the line either. We have 1 hour together for open lines. Don't go away. We get through this live radio experience together. Coast to Coast AM. We'll be right back.

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7: Crime and politics. I'm Deborah Valentine, Fox News. President Trump making a speech on Long Island to support Republican gubernatorial candidate Bruce Blakeman. Fox's Anita Vogel explains that the president also highlighted crime statistics.
8: According to the FBI's 2025 Uniform Crime Report, violent crime was down 9.3% from the previous year. Murder and non-negligent manslaughter was down 18.1%, rape down 7.6%, and robbery down 18.5%. President Trump, who campaigned as a law and order president, touted the numbers as evidence that he is making America great again. The president made the stop at the Nassau County Police Academy along with FBI Director Kash Patel. Dozens of police officers in uniform stood behind the podium as he spoke. He told the crowd he has ended the war on police and declared a very strong war on crime.
7: The White House also touting new FBI crime statistics that show a decrease in violent crime for 2025. Luigi Mangione pleads guilty in a New York City court to killing United Healthcare CEO Brian Thompson. Here's Fox's Chanley Painter.
9: The 28-year-old confessed to targeting and murdering Thompson. He read a prepared statement expressing no remorse. As Thompson's wife and family sat in the courtroom for the first time, Mangione telling a federal judge this, quote, "Before traveling to New York, I used a 3D printer to make part of a gun. On the morning of December 4th, 2024, I shot Mr. Thompson in Manhattan and he died. I knew what I was doing was illegal." Mangione also admitted he emailed United Healthcare's leadership posing as an investor, tricking them into sharing the location of its investor conference in New York City.
7: Mangione's defense team is attempting to get state charges against their client dropped. 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
7: Lawyers for accused killer Alec Murdoch say they're introducing new evidence in his retrial for the murder of his wife and son. Fox's Jonathan Sarey is in Lexington, South Carolina with the details.
16: Alec Murdoch wore civilian clothes in court for the first time since his 2023 conviction for the murders of his wife Maggie and son Paul 2 years before. Still likely to spend the rest of his life in prison after pleading guilty to millions of dollars in state and federal financial crimes, Murdoch hopes to at least partially clear his name in a new murder trial next April. The judge granted a defense request for an independent lab to analyze evidence found under Maggie Murdaugh's fingernails, shown to include trace amounts of DNA from an unknown male. Prosecutors threw water on defense efforts to explore whether shell casings at the Murdaugh family crime scene were connected to a .300 blackout rifle used in a murder in another town.
7: The judge agreed to a defense request to move the location of the trial, but has yet to pick a new venue. Tropical storm Lala is on approach to Hawaii, expected to become a hurricane.
17: We know that the threat from Lala is growing here on Oahu because this morning here in Honolulu, we got added to a tropical storm watch. So that's new for us. And it means that tropical storm force winds are possible within or likely within the next 48 hours. And that's what emergency crews especially are preparing for. Honolulu police was out making sure that their emergency response vehicles were ready to go. They were fueling generators and making sure that if they need to deploy, they are ready. Over on the Big Island is where we start to see that deterioration a bit sooner. But for now, it's somewhat business as usual. We have tourists out, surfers are out too, taking advantage of some choppy waves out there, and businesses are open, but the window to prepare is getting smaller.
7: Fox Weather's Katie Byrne reporting. Winds of 75 miles per hour, up to 20 inches of rain are forecast for higher elevations. I'm Deborah Valentine. 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
18: The WGY AccuWeather forecast, mostly sunny, beautiful day today with a high of 80. Mainly cloudy, but comfortable tonight, the low dropping down to 55. Now turning cloudy as we head through Saturday, the high of 79. The nicer the weekend days, though, as Sunday will have a mix of sun and clouds with a spotty afternoon thunderstorm, the high 77. Mostly cloudy, humid, a shower in spots Monday, the high 82. From the WGY Weather Center, I'm meteorologist Jason Caterina.
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1: Welcome on back. We're doing open lines. We've kind of opened this up to just anything that you've experienced that you can't explain. A lot of people are like, whoa, I'm hearing the show tonight, and I remembered this thing that happened to me, and I can't explain it, but it was real. You know, you're not going to get me to say, no, that didn't happen. I want to hear your story. And we are on the phone with Karen before we had to go to the break. Karen in Texas. So can you kind of reset up the story that you're starting to tell? Because we only got a glimpse of it before the go to commercial music played.
2: Yes, I have seen like three spirits, ghosts, whatever you want to call them. One when I was a little child, I saw like a Chinese little boy. He waved at me. He looked so happy. And then I saw my grandmother and my mom, and they both looked like real people. They had on clothes they wore before they passed. And I just, when I saw the nurse at the Crescent Hotel, I had not been drinking. It was right around noon. I was going up to the top of the hotel in Eureka Springs, Arkansas. You probably know the Crescent. And I saw a nurse standing there with a tray and a little a silver cart. And I can tell you, I saw everything on it. I saw pins, but she looked see-through. She didn't look human. And I would love to know why there's a difference. I know Richard Surrett thinks, you know, if you see a ghost or whatever, it's a demon. But I would love for someone to explain that to me.
1: Well, I don't know. If you see a ghost that's, well, you said one of them was your grandmother?
2: Yeah. Uh-huh.
1: Well, I wouldn't think that was a demon. I would think that's more of a message, don't you?
2: Yeah, that's how I took it.
1: Well, okay, let's work it out. Let's work it out real quick here, Karen. How did you feel when you saw that?
2: Just like, oh, there she is. But when I saw my mom, it kind of scared me because she was sitting in the back seat of my car. And she had been real sick before she died, and she still looked sick sitting in the back of my car. And it just kind of that really shook me up. Seeing the nurse at the Crescent was like shocking. But she was just there for like 10 seconds, and she was gone. And then you were asking about hitchhikers on the road a few weeks ago. One time coming into DeQuain, Arkansas, we got up that morning and left, got heading towards DeQuain, and I saw a young guy walking on the side of the road. He had long, beautiful brown hair. He looked like Jackson Brown, but his hair was longer. And he had a black bag and a green shirt with a flag on. And he was headed out towards the lake, like he was leaving DeQuain. And then he was just gone. He just disappeared right in front of my eyes.
1: They didn't catch a ride with somebody else.
2: Oh, no, there was no, well, no. How do I explain it? No, there was, this is like a large highway with, on both sides, and he was walking toward me, but he was several feet away, and then as I'm driving up toward him, he just disappeared. That was strange. But first I want to tell you also that my same grandmother that I saw when she was, she's been gone since 1984, and she was 86 when she passed, but when she was a young girl and first got married, had a sewing machine that looked out her window, and she looked out there and saw Indian clothes.
1: And she think that maybe you're just the type of person that sees a little beyond that thin veil?
2: think I do, because I'm very, I don't know what the word is, because I haven't, but when, first I'm going to tell you that when my grandmother saw an Indian, he looked at her and shook his head no. And it kind of tripped her up, because she's like, here's this Indian. He started walking toward the woods, and she said he just vanished. And then she had just got married, and she got pregnant, and then she lost a baby. She swears she saw the Indian again, and he shook his head yes, and she had my mother. Now, I don't know her to lie. She loved God. I can't believe she would make that up, but I'm very intuitive about, sometimes I think I'm picking up what other people are thinking, and I don't like that.
1: Yeah, I'm just out of other people's brains, too. That sounds like a bad neighborhood.
2: Yeah, I've seen like two UFOs in 74, no, 73, 1975 and 1977. And then, there was something else I wanted to tell you real quick, because I know it's going to be hard to get back on. But yeah, I did. Oh, okay. One day on my walk, I heard a voice tell me that my guardian angel's name was Hezekiah.
1: Hezekiah.
2: Yeah, and I was like, okay, this is just God speaking to me.
1: You said you were on a walk?
2: Yes, I was on a walk. And I frequently pray. I mostly all the time. Yeah, I do pray and talk to God when I'm on my walk. And I went out a few days later to our family cemetery. And there's some of my mom's family there and my dad's. And I saw a grave that I'd never seen before that was, it said Hezekiah Dorsey, which is on my mom's side. And it said that he had lived in the early 1800s. And I thought, so my ancestor is my guardian angel?
1: Well, on my mom's side? Maybe. Maybe not. Hard to tell. Yeah, well, I mean, but you got one. Hezekiah.
2: Yeah. And hey, I love your excitement for open lines.
1: Did you say you love our topics?
2: I love it.
1: Well, there is no real topic. We just kind of let it go where it goes. But you definitely took it somewhere cool. Yeah. A pleasure meeting you. Call back, Karen. Don't be a stranger. My friend Josh here has been waiting for a hot minute west of the Rockies in Washington State. Josh, thanks for calling. Thanks for waiting. Sorry it took me so long to get to you, but here we are. Welcome to Open Lines.
3: Yeah, no worries. Hey, I'm right here in Grand Coulee, Washington. I'm just south of the Kaiser Fire and the other fire. Both of them burned about 170,000 acres. But anyway, I think I was listening to you when you first came on the air, and I was kind of wondering to begin with, and then we're sitting here with me and a bunch of friends, and you kept putting up these little one-liners that you're just sliding in when you're talking to people, and it was so funny. We were literally in tears listening to you. Anyway, my name's Josh. Nice to meet you.
1: Nice to meet you. Thank you for the kind words.
3: All right. So last night, you've already had two callers from Washington State on earlier tonight, and I can't believe nobody brought this up. I was sitting on the porch, just like I am now, listening to Coast to Coast, and all of a sudden the sky started lighting up, and it got brighter and brighter, and I got up to run out because I got an overhang, got a roof on the porch, got up to go out and look. By the time I got out there, it was just dark, and I looked around, I came back, sat on the porch, and then it just sounded like really loud rolling thunder off in the distance. And I'm sitting here, I'm like, all right. And then it just kept going and rumbling. And I got up and went and looked out back again. And then it just sounded like a flame thruster, like something from a job heater. I don't know how many people work construction or have like little gas burner heaters that have a flame that, or even a torch light where you, click the button and it's just propulsion, little flame that. But anyway, and then it sounded like a jet going over, and then it just turned into this popping sound, like it's dying, like pop, pop, pop, pop, pop. And I went around town today, and I was asking people about it, and they're like, oh, yeah, it sounded like a logging truck going down a hill. No, it sounded like a jet airplane going by. Oh, no, it sounded like this truck pulled up outside of my house. So I went inside and looked, but I didn't see anything. But I was texting my friends about it, and all local news stations are all over it. There's this great big fireball that apparently went over Washington and Idaho. And I'm surprised you guys hadn't said anything about it.
1: Well, I mean, it's one of those things that lights up the sky. I've seen one of those once, which, you know, it was clearly a meteor, but it sounds like you experienced something way different.
3: No, I've seen meteors. And that was the first response was, it was an asteroid or a comet. And it's like, no, comets just, and yeah, I don't know what exactly it was. And I can't believe the other two callers that called in earlier from Washington didn't say anything about it. But it's all over the local news. And if I would have had somebody go with me, I would have drove south. I'm guessing it would probably have been 60 miles plus south of where it impacted. But I've read all the comments on the different news stations and the different this, and you can almost, like, draw lines between where everybody saw it. And it would be somewhere a little bit east of Moses Lake.
1: Anybody on the news or anywhere? Have you checked social media? Anybody getting on a dash cam or a ring camera or something like that?
3: So the closest ones that I've talked to that had security cameras, their footage went out a minute before the event happened. There's lots that you can pull up online from... if I can say it, Crim 2 News or different news stations that are local where they have different security cameras, but it just looks like a meteor on theirs. It doesn't, like, light up and explode like what everybody's talking about. People in Moses Lake were talking about hearing this big sonic boom. People in Tacoma were talking about it. It looks like it went down right outside of Tacoma, but they didn't talk about any of the noise. People in Spokane were saying it lit everything up, and it sounded like a little bit of thunder, but they didn't talk about the repetitive noise afterwards.
1: But I don't have closure on this. I want to know what that was. Don't you?
3: Well, exactly. I don't have closure on it either. I have no idea what it is either.
1: You kind of left us a big matzo ball there. We don't know what that is. Okay, well, I thank you for calling, Josh. Hey, thank you for the kind words. Thank you for listening. And if you find out what that giant fireball over Washington was, anybody else has an answer, let's find out what that is. I think I got to take a break. I think that we went a little bit late there. So let's take a quick break, and we'll come right back with more of your calls on Coast to Coast AM.
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1: Welcome back to Coast AM. I'm your host, Rich Barra. This is Open Lines. Let's go to the wild card line and let's talk to Paul in Seattle, Washington. A lot going on in Washington for Coast to Coast tonight. Hey, Paul, welcome to the show. Nice to meet you.
8: Hey, nice to meet you. Thanks for taking my call.
1: My pleasure.
8: I was listening to your last caller, and I just looked it up on the news. Yeah, we had a meteor crash here. They got it from a dash cam from a police car.
1: Oh, really? I was just starting to look that up, and we had to go to commercial. I'm like, I have to check that out later.
8: Yeah, if you type in Como News 4, they've got it already up. I can't really tell if their colors are accurate, but it looks like iron because it looks like a yellow-white light coming from it.
1: Yeah, a meteor. I've seen a few. I've seen one in my backyard that, you know, at night when those things break apart and they light up the sky, it looks like daylight for about a blip of a second. Then I've seen another one driving into work.
8: It lit up everything when it hit the ground. It actually made contact. There'll be people out there tomorrow filming it.
1: Oh, wow.
8: That's not why I called. I just looked it up. I called about these UFO files, but...
1: Yeah,
8: I do watch the skies a lot because, so I can tell you, ice meteors make a phantom green color, copper makes a red. I'm not an expert on meteors, but I've seen a lot of strange things flying around with my own eyes. When I was a little kid, I thought it was an airplane. It looked, you know, a little white light flying real slow across the horizon. And then all of a sudden it shot straight up into space. I mean, it went way up there. And when it shot up, it went so fast that it left like a squiggly streak of light behind it. I'm like, what the heck was that? I've never seen anything like that again. But, and there's stuff that's going on. We have places out here in Washington where we go watch this phenomena like at Mount Adams. Anyways, I'll get to my point because I don't want to make it sound like UFOs aren't real because I was looking at these videos that the government posted in the news.
1: I definitely have a take on those, but go ahead. Tell me your take.
8: Okay, so anyway, it was on, it says fourth batch of Pentagon UFO files, and it's Face the Nation CBS, and it's that's all over the news anyway, but that's where I was looking at these videos. They got all the raw videos before their news story. The second video, they're targeting something on the ground, like a missile or radar or something, and this thing goes screeching by the screen real fast, and it looks like a spidery-looking thing, and it flashes red. And so I kept trying to hit the pause button. I kept having to scoot that thing back because I wanted to see it. on the video frozen so I could get it and look at it. And you can do this yourself. It was at 35 seconds into the video, and I was able to capture it right when it came on the screen. Somebody took the paintbrush tool in some video editor and painted over what it looks like a helicopter. Why is the government doing that? You've got to be kidding me. It was so horrible. And I've seen things with my real eyes that are real. But why would the government do something like that?
1: There's a few things going on there, because I'm pretty sure that's what was happening in the New Jersey. Remember when everyone was talking about these giant drones and they couldn't really tell what they are? It sounds like they're playing around with helicopters that have a cloaking device on them of some type, where it can appear like there's a hologram technology that is being messed with. And I think that's a lot of what you're seeing. In fact, I've talked on the show when they've released the first batch. I've said, why is it that they look like they're releasing videos of things that look like Christmas ornaments from your mom's 1974 Christmas tree? That's those kind of shapes. They're probably playing with holograms a little bit in the sky and saying, hey, we don't know what these are. And the real stuff you're not seeing just yet would be my take, Paul. Whatever the heavy stuff is.
8: You can go out at night and see the real stuff with your
1: 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The real stuff is out there, for sure. But meteors are meteors. That's not a otherworld. Well, I guess it is otherworldly. All right, back with more of your calls. The last half hour of Coast to Coast AM Open Lines continues next.

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8: Fox News. I'm Deborah Valentine. Luigi Mangione has pled guilty to two federal charges in the killing of UnitedHealthcare CEO Brian Thompson. Fox's Chandler Kaner reports now. From New York.
9: The 28-year-old I'm not exactly targeting great and with murdering apologies. Thompson.
10: After
9: he
10: our
9: read
10: last argument,
9: a prepared
10: I tried
9: statement
10: saying I'm sorry
9: expressing
10: about
9: no
10: 10
9: remorse
10: ways,
9: as Thompson's
10: and none of them
9: wife
10: worked.
9: And family said
10: so
9: in the
10: I
9: courtroom
10: went to
9: for
10: smile
9: the first time.
8: Sentencing is scheduled
10: her story
8: for
10: into
8: December
10: a soulful
8: 18th.
10: Love song that admitted
8: Tropical
10: she was right.
8: Storm Lala
10: mostly.
8: Is expected to reach Hawaii's
10: chorus,
8: Big Island today
10: laughing.
8: As a hurricane.
10: The
8: Fox Weather's
10: we
8: Mike Seidel.
11: The Hurricane Center is officially
10: turns out a custom song says what I
11: a minimal category 1 hurricane.

0: As Sunday, we'll have a mix of sun and clouds with a spotty afternoon thunderstorm, the high 77. Mostly cloudy, humid, a shower in spots Monday, the high 82. From the WGY Weather Center, I'm meteorologist Jason Catarina.
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1: We're in the middle of open lines on this Friday night. Well, I guess it's pretty much Saturday morning, pretty much everywhere in the listening area, except for maybe Hawaii. Aaron is in Fountain Valley, California. Aaron, welcome to Open Lines, Coast to Coast AM. 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
2: Hey, Rich Barra. Can you hear me?
1: Very well.
2: Well, thank you, my friend. I hope we're friends.
1: Of course,

0: We are.
1: I was heading to work on my bicycle about 16 years ago, 2010, when I suddenly had this insight in me to not go through the red light while, but just before it turned green. It was such a strong feeling that not only did I stop my bike, I got off my bike and walked it onto the sidewalk corner at the intersection waiting for the light to turn green. It turned green. All of a sudden, a red Camaro speeds through the red light where I would have been had I rode through that light as it changed from red to green. I know somebody out there was looking out for me. Just what I wanted to say is that just God, you know, I mean, I'm just glad that I followed my intuition. It brings a certain amount of stillness to your thoughts when all you can do is just simply nod your head in complete humbleness, maybe release a tear that you could possibly be that important to God. But let me ask this, how important is God to your life? You will never know the true magnificence and ultimate glory that is taken by God for his creation. That is why we need to have faith with a capital F. We don't realize sometimes that which we go through in order to help others.
0: Say that last part again, Aaron. I want to fully understand that. We don't realize what?
1: Well, we don't realize sometimes that which we go through in order to help others and guide others along the way.
0: So do you experience something like that? You know that something divine stepped in and saved you from probably would have been the end game for you if you got hit by that Camaro. Oh. So how do you live your life differently from that point?
1: Well, I adamantly pay attention to everything around me, signs around me, everything, words, signs, like everything. You know, it's like songs that play, and I'm in the supermarket, and they're like, I saw the sign, and it leads up to this thing, this moment. You know, the sign is that you are being prepared, you know, but you have to be open to it.
0: Ace of Base were prophets beyond their understanding.
1: The wonder. They had another one, I think, but I can't remember what.
0: After the sign, I should know that. There is the sign, and then there is a, oh my gosh. Let me stop thinking about it, and I'll think about it. It's only because it's 1 o'clock in the morning that it's left my brain.
1: Yeah, but I mean, when you
0: but it sounded like the sign.
1: Sometimes it's God, you know, like someone said before, you can speak with angels, but angels are not meant to be the mediator. You speak with God directly, and then you realize, like, what am I supposed to be? You know, this happened literally 2 blocks away from where the Transformers was filmed, and you know, Shia LaBeouf gets in he wants to go get a Porsche, and his dad's like, are you kidding me? You're not getting a Porsche.
0: He ends up with the Camaro.
1: Yeah, and that's what I'm telling you. The red Camaro would have been my fiery of death, you know, and then all that time, I feel like I'm not going to say about Transformers, but like that's what the reality is, that Transformers are extraterrestrial, whatever they are, sentient beings.
0: They're robots in disguise is what they are, Aaron.
1: But it's good to chat with you. Love you.
0: Yes, had you not made that stop, then you and I couldn't be friends, and we are friends, Aaron, so we got that. Don't be a stranger. It's good to talk to you. Let's take a quick break, and we will come back and close out Open Lines on a beautiful Saturday morning early on Coast to Coast AM.
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0: Welcome back to Coast AM. My name is Rich Barra. You are on the phones for Open Lines. Let's go to Pascagoula, Mississippi, and let's go to Adam. Hey, Adam. Welcome to Coast AM. Nice to talk to you.
6: Hey, Rich. Hey, Rich. So I have five questions, and I'm going to go really quick here. But my first question is, what field of study did aliens use to make their multiple technologies to travel from their planet to live underground and in the seas? And you can pick and select a number two. Will it be the next 1,000 years before the angelic elect decide to use the aliens curriculum? And number three, President Trump says the U.S. military is 1,000 to 3,000 years ahead of the public. And number four, what purpose does it serve to keep the dumbed down education system and the old guard? What purposes did that ever serve? And number five, the elect America has does not update the federal laws to equate to the U.S. Constitution that these elect supposedly believe in. So, you know, one out of five, which one would you like to talk about?
0: I would like to talk about President Trump saying that the military is 1,000 years more advanced than we think they are. Let's go with that one.
6: That's amazing to know, because look what they already, you know, have at the different underground bases, you know, for technology.
0: I think there's some crazy military stuff that you probably, even if there was a war that could use that technology, that they're not going to give up. Because once you do give that up, then somebody else is going to reverse engineer it, and then they have it. But I'm pretty sure a lot of the videos that are being released that are UFOs are just, you know, some kind of crazy drone technology that we just don't know about yet. In fact, I kind of think that's what the Phoenix Lights might have been, was some massive drone activity. And what's interesting about that is that's what Zach wants to talk about, who is in Phoenix right now. Hey, Zach, on the west of the Rockies line in Phoenix, Arizona. I'm familiar with your city. What's up, Zach?
7: Oh, yeah. I've been here my whole life, so. But the point that I kind of wanted to make is that when the Phoenix Lights happened, I was real young. I was probably not even a year old yet. But it seems like nothing like that around here, at least, has happened since. And I think that's just a lot.
0: Well, haven't you heard about all the things happening out? People who live and can see past the Superstition Mountains always talk about crazy lights in the sky and nothing like the Phoenix Lights, but definite activity. Like, and I hear about that like way up by like True North too, where they see a bunch of stuff
7: too. Yeah, and I wonder if it has something to do with just the light pollution going on too, especially how big we're getting.
0: Did you see the Phoenix Lights, or you just know about the Phoenix Lights?
7: I just know about them. I know my parents saw them. I was very, very young.
0: They talk about how quick they move, but what was that, 1993, 94? Is that when it was?
7: 97.
0: 97, okay. Could they have had, I mean, drone technology was probably around in the 90s. It could have been drones lined up. I mean, it could have, because people talk about no, because they move silently and the lights behind them got blocked out. But if drone lights, if you got 100 drones and they're kind of lined up in a giant pyramid that's, you know, they, a lot of people say that it was half a mile wide, that you could do that now. You could replicate that now. You could move that across the city and people would not be able to see what's in the middle because they'd be kind of, they'd be looking at the leading angle of it. So I still feel like that's a drone thing. And I'm not saying that I don't believe in aliens visiting Earth. I'm sure that has happened. That probably happened for thousands of years. I just don't know that the stuff that we see that are mass sightings that are that big are necessarily an alien craft from, you know, a different star system that just chose to fly over Tucson and Phoenix. I actually think that's probably... Right. Real advanced military stuff that they were trying to get away with a test with, and just a lot of people saw it. And it's
7: I don't doubt.
0: It's plausible. They've got deniability. You could just say, well, we weren't doing any tests. You can deny that all day long, and then it kind of goes away. That's just one of the largest sightings of all time. It's a fascinating one, though, don't you think?
7: Oh, yeah, and I wouldn't be surprised with how close the base is to here, so.
0: Yeah, could be. Anyway, hey, thanks for listening, and I hope you check out the morning show that I'm on at some point, too. John Jane Rich on Kiss FM there in Phoenix. All right, east of the Rockies, Darlene in Oklahoma City, Oklahoma. Hello, Darlene.
8: Hi, how are you, Rich? You're very nice.
0: As are you.
8: Well,
0: tell me your story.
8: I wanted to talk to you about... I have seen the light of God twice. I'm 82 years old, and when my daughter, who is 60 years old, she and I were very, very sick. We went to the doctor. He gave us some medicine, and we were so sick. I went back and laid down on my couch, and I just asked one question, Rich. I said, "Dear God, am I going to die?" And out of nowhere, the brightest, brightest light that I have ever seen, I put my hand up on my eyes because it blinded me. And in the next instant, I'm like an angel, Rich. I could see myself with wings. I had wings, and I was flying over the most beautiful greenery. Just, oh, and... The feeling, you have no worries, nothing, just peace. It's hard to explain. You're just like free. In the next instant, Rich, I'm back on my couch, and I just get up, and I started feeling better. God wasn't, if people do not think that there is a God superior to our being, they're very mistaken. And my second deal, if you want to hear it, was 2 years ago. I got sick in my home here, and I went down at home. I don't remember the ambulance, anything. I don't remember the doctor in the hospital telling my brother and my daughter and my husband, "You better call your family," which is 8 people in my life. I only have one great-grandson. He'll be 11 in January. And I don't remember anything. The doctor told him, you better call your family. She's not going to make it. Then I could see in my mind my little family in a huddle crying. Then the light appeared before me.
0: Same one?
8: The brightest light. And I wasn't scared. I mean, I knew who it was, Rich. And there was this little gray fence between me and the light. And I just said, God, please don't let me cross this line. You know that my family is very small. And I woke up in my hospital bed looking at my legs. My kidneys had went out. I was in the hospital. I didn't know if I was going to ever walk again. And I was in the hospital 4 months, and 3 of those months I took dialysis 3 times a week. And I was praying to God, please, God, let me just go twice a week. They called me on Friday and said, Darlene, you don't have to come in tomorrow. And I'm like, am I going to die? Then they called me. They didn't say anything about I was through. They called me back on Monday because I took dialysis on Tuesday, Thursday, and Saturday and said, Darlene, we're through with you. Your kidneys have come back. That was 2 years ago in June. And I'm still around for God. But if people...
0: Amen to that.
8: Rich, if people don't believe in the light of God, I tell this to... I think I'm just here. I'm 82 years old, and I think I'm just here to tell my story. Some people look at you like you're crazy, Rich, but this is the truth. And you have to believe. You have to believe. And
0: Darlene, you have a great bullhorn on Coast to Coast. You're talking to a lot of people tonight that maybe needed to hear that.
8: Yes, but I have to tell the stories, and I'm not scared of death. It's beyond us, and there's a being that is with us in our hearts. And like I say, you know, I've seen the afterlife twice in my life, and I'm just thankful, you know, for everything. I've been really blessed.
0: Well, God bless you, Darlene. Thank you for being up and talking to us. I really appreciate you. Is my friend Aaron still on the wild card line from Fountain Valley? No, but is he still there? Oh, okay, he's gone. All right, let's go to Aaron. The song I was thinking of is All She Wants is Another Baby by Ace of Base, if you're still listening. All right, first-time caller line, Susie in Southern Oregon. Let's close it out with you.
9: Hi, how are you doing tonight?
0: Beautiful. How are you, Susie?
9: I'm good. I'm door dashing right now.
0: Oh, right on. What you got in the bag? Is it a Taco Bell? Is it a Taco Bell run?
9: No, it's actually a 7-Eleven Diet Coke.
0: That somebody's so lazy they won't even go out and get a Diet Coke from 7-Eleven.
9: Oh, you know what? Want to hear something crazy? Is I actually delivered a, I think it's a Celsius, which is a canned drink. I'm not sure.
0: Yes.
9: I've had it before.
0: Yeah, that, energy drink.
9: Just one can, and I had to go 22 miles to go drop it off.
0: Oh, my gosh.
9: That's crazy. So
0: did they tip you?
9: What's that?
0: Did they tip you well?
9: You know what? I think I can't even remember how much it was. It was a while ago.
0: Well, we only have just a minute here, but I want to hear your story.
9: Yeah. No. Okay. Yeah. And I'll be really quick. So, my daughter and I were at a local cemetery up in Jacksonville, here in Southern Oregon, and we were up there celebrating my sister's birthday, which you know she had passed away. So, So my daughter's like, Mom, just start recording. Just start recording everywhere, and just we'll watch the videos later because stuff will pop up. And I'm like, no, that's silly. And I was like, I'm thinking, okay. You know, so I start doing it. I probably record maybe for like three or four minutes. And when we come down the hill, we pull over, and I play the video, and I swear, when I show the video to people, they just, their skin crawls.
0: What is it?
9: You look over, it's behind a bunch of bushes. Now, we were there after dark. It was probably like 10 o'clock. There was nobody else there. Nobody. There was no wind. It was just, you know, because we had candles going with the cupcakes. No wind. It was a funeral procession. Like
0: on the tape?
9: No, well, you saw behind the bushes, you saw like the top part of like if people were walking.
0: Whoa, that's a trip. All right, Susie, you got me. Thank you to George Norrie for asking me to host tonight. What a pleasure it's been to be with you. And guess what? I'm with you again tomorrow night. So we're going to have a whole weekend together on Coast to Coast AM. We're going to talk about the lost city of Atlantis tomorrow. It's going to be awesome. Have a good night.

0: Were you born from 1945 to 1965? 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
4: President Trump in New York. I'm Deborah Valentine, Fox News. President Trump speaking on Long Island in support of Republican gubernatorial candidate Bruce Blakeman and highlighting new crime rates in New York City.
5: According to the FBI's 2025 Uniform Crime Report, violent crime was down 9.3% from the previous year. Murder and non-negligent manslaughter was down 18.1%, rape down 7.6%, and robbery down 18.5%. President Trump, who campaigned as a law and order president, touted the numbers as evidence that he is making America great again. The president made the stop at the Nassau County Police Academy along with FBI Director Kash Patel. Dozens of police officers in uniform stood behind the podium as he spoke. He told the crowd he has ended the war on police and declared a very strong war on crime.
4: That's Fox's Anita Vogel reporting. Luigi Mangione pleads guilty in a New York City courtroom for the murder of United Healthcare CEO Brian Thompson. Fox's Brian Yenis reports from New York City.
6: Luigi Mangione pleading guilty to 2 federal stalking charges as the 28-year-old confessed to shooting and killing United Healthcare CEO Brian Thompson. Mangione read from a statement expressing no remorse, admitting, quote, "Before traveling to New York, I used a 3D printer to make part of a gun. On the morning of December 4, 2024, I shot Mr. Thompson in Manhattan and he died. I knew what I was doing was illegal." Mangione said he emailed United Healthcare's leadership posing as a $50 billion investor, tricking them into sharing the location of its investor conference in New York City where he shot Thompson outside.
4: Mangione's sentencing plan for December. 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
4: Lawyers for accused killer Alex Murdaugh say they're introducing new evidence in his retrial in the murder of his wife and son. Fox's Jonathan Sarey is in Lexington, South Carolina with the details.
17: Alex Murdaugh wore civilian clothes in court for the first time since his 2023 conviction for the murders of his wife Maggie and son Paul 2 years before. Still likely to spend the rest of his life in prison after pleading guilty to millions of dollars in state and federal financial crimes, Murdaugh hopes to at least partially clear his name in a new murder trial next April. The judge granted a defense request for an independent lab to analyze evidence found under Maggie Murdaugh's fingernails, shown to include trace amounts of DNA from an unknown male. Prosecutors threw water on defense efforts to explore whether shell casings at the Murdaugh family crime scene were connected to a .300 blackout rifle used in a murder in another town.
4: The judge agreed to a defense request to move the location of the trial, but has yet to pick a new venue. The Trump administration is overhauling the recommended vaccine schedule for kids. Fox's Jared Halpern has more from the White House.
18: Fewer shots spread out over more time is among the changes to the childhood vaccine schedule announced this week by President Trump and the Department of Health and Human Services.
19: We really need to gain the trust, and this is a giant step in the right direction.
18: Dr. Stephanie Haridopoulos is the Principal Deputy Assistant Secretary for Health at HHS and Director of National Health Communications.
19: We are not anti-vaccine. We want to make sure that people have all the choices available.
18: Haridopoulos says reducing the diseases recommended to vaccinate against will not make existing vaccines unavailable or uncovered by insurance. At the White House, Jared Halpern, Fox News.
4: Lebanon says an Israeli airstrike on southern Lebanon has killed 7 people. I'm Deborah Valentine. 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
20: The WGY AccuWeather forecast. Look out for some fog this morning. Otherwise, a cloudy day, a shower in spots by afternoon. The high today, 79. Cloudy and cool tonight, low 52. Sun and clouds tomorrow, a thunderstorm, and the high 77. Cloudy and humid, a brief shower or two on Monday. The high Monday afternoon at 77. From the WGY Weather Center, I'm Steve Williams.
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23: Some lawmakers on Capitol Hill want protections after hackers exploited water systems in at least 12 different states.
24: On the back-to-school front, what can parents do when their kid says that nobody likes them?
23: In the wake of the World Cup, Americans are adjusting their travel plans. We'll explain what's trending.
24: And the fraud squad at Caltech that catches liars on school applications.
25: You know, colleges have all sorts of systems in place for checking applications. From what I understand, I think Caltech has a pretty extensive process in that they really value integrity and honesty. And, you know, a lot of schools do that as well, but they just kind of have a very formalized and thorough process to check every single application.
24: Roshan Fernandez at the Wall Street Journal on the team that vets the application of every admitted student at California Institute of Technology. Cyber attacks on U.S. water systems that officials suspect may be linked to hackers in Iran have been reported in at least a dozen states. How worried should we be? Analysis from Annie Fixler, cyber policy expert with the Foundation for Defense of Democracies. Annie, what has happened?
26: So over the past couple weeks, we have seen reports of hackers, so far unnamed, who have compromised water utilities, primarily small water utilities, it appears, across the country. The news first broke out of Minnesota, but additional states have come forward saying we've had incidents here as well. What we're seeing happen is that hackers are compromising particular technologies that control processes within water utilities. So it might control pumps or valves or switches, things that control how the water actually moves. And so it is deeply concerning that we're seeing hackers attack the actual operation of these systems.
0: Yeah, are there, I guess, problems here because these water systems have poor defenses, or the hackers that good? What do you make of this?
26: Unfortunately, it's the former. Too many water systems have left their infrastructure unprotected. Many of these systems were built, you know, 10 or 15 years ago, maybe longer. They were built for efficiency. It's much easier to have one operator manage multiple systems remotely than it is to have 10 or 15 operators who are manually operating systems. So we switched over to remote monitoring, remote operating, using equipment. The particular piece of technology involved is called a programmable logic controller, PLC. Basically, it's a computer that controls processes within a system. And unfortunately, many of these have been left exposed to the open internet. So rather than having strong passwords and firewalls and multiple layers of defenses to protect against an unauthorized user getting access, we have left them exposed. And so hackers are taking advantage of that and causing disruption because they can.
0: If they wanted to do worse things with these water systems, could they?
26: That's certainly the concern. You know, each water system is configured uniquely. They all have bespoke operations, and that actually gives defenders an advantage because they know precisely how their system works. But the concern is where the hackers got access to, deep within the industrial control system network, that perhaps they could do worse, that perhaps they could shut off alarms and then alter chemical composition to, you know, really cause a public health problem. Again, we haven't seen that yet, and I want to caution listeners that that's not what's going on here, because, you know, certainly we don't want the public panicking that there's a problem with their water system, but we should be moving swiftly to get these systems defended, because that's over the horizon.
0: We're speaking with Annie Fixler, cyber policy expert with the Foundation for Defense of Democracies, and we're talking about cyber attacks on water systems, at least 12 states as of late. If they wanted to, could these states and or systems easily update?
26: I don't know about easily, but it's certainly doable. The FBI and the Department of Homeland Security have put out guidance about how to better protect the pieces of equipment that we're talking about. The manufacturers themselves have put out a number of advisories about how to better configure systems, how to protect them better. So they're certainly doable. It may be difficult, honestly, for small operators who don't have the technical expertise to do it. So it's completely doable, but you still need a human who understands it to make the changes.
0: Yeah. What's next? Electrical grids? I mean, if Iran is behind this and they wanted to, is that just as easily done?
26: Yeah. The electric grid, transportation systems, communication systems, all of our critical infrastructure, or rather far too much of our critical infrastructure, is unprotected.
0: Yeah.
26: And water is some of the least protected, but it's also some of the most distributed. So there are tens, if not hundreds of thousands, of water utilities across the country, which means that they're small, and which means they don't necessarily have a lot of expertise or resources, money, but there's only so much impact you can have if you attack one water system. We have far fewer electric utilities, so one compromise of a single electric utility might have a more dramatic impact in terms of geography than one water system.
0: Thanks, Annie. 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Coming up next on This Weekend, addressing a back-to-school fear.

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9: Dr. Friendtastic. Doctor, we all have that fear that kids will say, nobody likes me.
10: So it is a fear, right? Because we all have this need to belong, to be accepted, and kids can be mean. So sometimes your child will get feedback from the other kids that they don't like them. And sometimes it's an ongoing problem with the kid's social skills, and sometimes it's just a conflict with a particular friend.
9: Boy, how much of this might also be tied to COVID at this point and the isolation factor and lack of social skills?
10: Well, there's a lot of theories about that. Some of the kids now who, like, COVID started 6 years ago, so I don't know that it had that much of an impact with the very young children, okay, because they wanted to be with their parents. But with the older kids, it's debatable about, does it still have an impact or not? It certainly changed our families. We're more used to just kind of staying home and being apart. And what kids need is to be around their peers. That's really important. It's like oxygen for them.
9: Nothing like having the oxygen sucked out of you when your kid comes home from school and utters that phrase, nobody likes me, or, hey, who'd you sit with at lunch? Nobody. You know, I ate by myself. And, well, how do we deal with that as parents? What should we say?
10: This is so hard for parents because we feel so helpless because we can't go out there and make friends for our kids. But there actually are a lot of things that we as parents can do. When your kid comes home saying something like that, the first step is just to give them a little extra loving, because when a kid is facing rejection outside the home, they really need to be able to come home to safety and acceptance. So this is not the time to say, see, didn't I tell you if you did that, this would happen? Oh. Not the time. Yeah. Comfort first. I'm sure you're right, but comfort first. Mm. After that, it may be helpful to, if this kid is in school already, to talk to the teacher. See what the teacher observes about what your child is doing. Sometimes kids have habits that are off-putting for their peers, and that can be really useful information because then we can teach the kid to do something else. Sometimes the problem is that the child is not reaching out to friends, so we have to be thinking about, how can they show that they're open to friendship? Can they smile? Can they greet people? Can they do a small act of kindness every day? Those are all good goals. You can also use your deep knowledge of your child and try to get them involved in activities where they're going to find their people.
9: Okay.
10: So that can be very useful because kids make friends by doing fun things together. But the main thing I would say is don't give up. This is something that we can work on. I have a podcast called Kids Ask Dr. Friendtastic. It's 5 minutes, comes out every week, and every episode features an audio recording of a question from a kid about friendship. And then I try to say something practical, thoughtful, and hopefully research-based.
9: Very good. We're speaking with Dr. Eileen Kennedy Moore, clinical psychologist. What if you are a parent who kind of knows your kid can be annoying at times?
10: Yes, so this is a very common problem, and we all make social mistakes. We all do, like, tell a joke and it's not funny, or ask a question and nobody's interested. That's fine as long as we don't persist. Kids run into trouble when they keep doing that annoying thing. So help your child to recognize stop signals. I have kids in my practice sometimes list all the ways that we can tell someone is telling us to stop. Quit it. Cut it out. You're being annoying. Kids can be very blunt. And sometimes the signal is nonverbal. They're going, or they're walking away. All of those are signs that we need to stop. If we don't, we're saying to the other person, I don't care what you feel. I'm just doing this anyway. And that's not going to win points with friends. Mm. So some kids have a hard time stopping. And for them, we need to give them something to do instead. That might mean sit on your hands. Or if walking in line is a problem, maybe put your hands in your pocket while you're walking in line. Or with some kids, they could say, I'm going to stop now. That's a little bit awkward, but it gives them that extra 2 seconds of breaking room, and it signals to the other person, I'm working on it. I'm trying to stop.
9: Wow. Love that. Is there such a thing as like a practicing with your kid for certain scenarios over the summer before school starts to head any of this off?
10: Absolutely. Role play can be very useful for helping kids to learn how to do it. So we could practice, for instance, asking interested questions. Interested questions begin with what or how, because they tend to get more elaborate answers out of the other person.
9: Thanks, doctor. That is Dr. Eileen Kennedy Moore. Again, the podcast is called Kids Ask Dr. Friendtastic. Coming up next on This Weekend, turning heartbreak into a trend.
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0: Glad you could spend part of your weekend with us. The idea of getting a divorce used to be met with negativity and shame, but the attitude about ending a relationship is changing. Here's this weekend's Nicole Murray.
1: Today, talking about divorce being hot, here to discuss is family law attorney Jennifer Hargrave. So how are people looking at divorce these days? What's the trend there?
2: I think there is a rising trend to recognize that, you know, it takes a lot of courage to end something that isn't working. And when you step out of all of these, you know, restraints and rules and trying to please everybody else and, you know, putting yourself second, like there's just a newfound freedom that people find when they make the decision to divorce, and they're celebrating that. And, you know, I'm all for celebrating empowerment too. So I think there's a really positive spin on something that is, you know, it's a heartbreak. I mean, when a relationship fails, obviously there's a lot of hurt, but when you can take that hurt and turn it into something positive, you know, yeah, let's celebrate.
1: Absolutely. Are there different attitudes when it's a woman versus a man with something like this?
2: I mean, I think generally, you know, for women, just kind of given different roles and cultural expectations and all of that, I think there's a little bit more of that newfound freedom that comes in divorce. So I think they're, and also with their girlfriends, you know, who are going to celebrate them getting rid of the guy they never liked anyway, there seems to be a little bit more community celebration when it comes to that. I don't see a lot of men doing that, but I think, you know, men may be celebrating in different ways. And, you know, I know for a lot of my male clients, ending a bad relationship is also just as painful as it is for women. They just may not be as vocal about that or as sharing, but, you know, they go on to do great things too. So I think the important thing is that when you're living in a broken relationship, it's so taxing and it's so hard. And so kind of when you decide to end the relationship, you can begin a healing process, whether you're a man or a woman.
1: You had mentioned something that men tend to celebrate divorce a little differently. Any idea how?
2: I mean, you know, they might go on a hunting trip with their buddies, if that's their thing, or, you know, get together and do some sports. You know, I'm being very stereotypical here. But, I mean, you know, whatever it is that allows you to feel connected to the people who love you, and you're doing an activity that's meaningful to you, maybe it's something that you gave up to try and make the marriage work, right? Like a lot of people do that. You have things that you love, and your partner doesn't love that you do those. And so when a relationship is ending, you know, it's a good time to reconnect with those things that you really love in life.
1: Now, what is this trend called? Has it been given a name?
2: I mean, I've seen this sort of a TikTok trend, kind of the hot summer, hot divorce. And I think it's recognizing summer is a popular time for divorces to happen for a lot of reasons, especially if you have kids. You know, you're going through transitions, the end of school year, they're not going to school, so there's already a break in the routines. And so it can be a good time to be making some of those big life transitions before school starts up.
1: Right.
2: And, you know, it's just a different, it's a time of transition. It can be a good time. Work schedules are usually a little bit more flexible, so it can also be a good time to, you know, if you need to take work time off from work to go meet with your divorce lawyer or go to court or whatever, mediation. You know, summer is usually a little bit better time to do that for people.
1: Now, I know we touched on celebrations, but there's also a new type of party being hosted with this trend. What is it?
2: Yeah, I mean, I think that that's where, you know, the friends are all, you know, celebrating that. I love it when they're wearing the shirts of, you know, I found the divorce yes. lawyer, or I'll bring the wine, or whatever it is. And so I think anytime you can get together, the only thing that I caution is, of course, if you have children, do this out of the purview of your children,
1: yes.
2: right? This is not a celebratory time for them. It's a time where there's a lot of changes happening. And so, you know, while your girlfriends may want to come put the big, you know, divorced and free sign on your front yard, just remember your kids are using your front yard too. So I think it's really important just to be really cognizant. But whatever, you know, whatever you're doing that you can do in your own time with your friends, hey, that's great. Go for it.
0: That's this weekend's Nicole Murray with family law attorney Jennifer Hargrave in Dallas. Coming up next on This Weekend, changing approaches to travel.

0: The WGY AccuWeather forecast. Look out for some fog this morning. Otherwise, a cloudy day, a shower in spots by afternoon. The high today, 79. Cloudy and cool tonight, low 52. Sun and clouds tomorrow, a thunderstorm, and the high 77. Cloudy and humid, a brief shower or two on Monday. By Monday afternoon at 77. From the WGY Weather Center, I'm Steve Williams.
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2: 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Give Ryan and I a call. We've been doing this business now for 20-some years. I've been in it since, 1981, 1982. Ryan took over about 7 years ago. And we're still rolling. We're still trying to tell people to keep in motion.

evil. As a man comes, so he departs, and all his days he's in darkness, with great frustration, affliction, and anger. Now, from that commentary, I'm trying to remind you that we have three parts to this show. Planning for retirement and eternity. Long term, 30, 40 years of work. Money, possessions, and eternity. What do you do with what you own, and how long do you keep it? And, as you know, if you watch the news every night like I do, money, politics, and eternity. So when we talk about money and politics and eternity, we're going to talk today a little bit about patience, which, as you know, I spend lots of time on talking on this show, and volatility. And I'm going to give you some commentary about how things can be volatile and what's the point. However, let's talk about a couple of things right now in politics. How about the raising household? How about rising household income? It's going up a little bit, maybe 0.7% in the next 6 months. If income goes up a little bit, is it a good buffer? Is it a good pad? Of course it is. It'll add to your cushion. Do you now have a cushion? Market corrections can hamper growth. So when do we have a market correction? You tell me. Could it be short, long term? We don't know. If labor supply growth is slow, we might have a little unemployment rise of 0.2%. Is that a lot of volatility? Well, now let's talk some things about volatility. Now, I'm going to give you some information without mentioning the stock or anything because it's my personal account. About the term volatility. Now, I had a stock here in February 6th of this year, and by February 11th, 1 week, it went up 6%. A month later, it was up 12%. So for 2 months, it was up 20%. The third month, it was up 5%. So now we're up 26% in 3 or 4 months. But now, 3 or 4 months later, it went up 15%, but now it's up 45%. What happened after that? 4, 5, 6 months later, it went down 16%. So let's review. It went up 6% 1 month, 12% the next, 4% the ninth, 15% the next, and then down 16 or 17%. What are we saying here? What we're saying here is you have to try to be patient and watch all out for things that you have that are volatile. Now, if you're going to own volatility things in the market, patience is a priority. This is not Coca-Cola we're talking about, which is a very good company that I own a little bit of. This is what we preach here with our investments. We don't want you having any credit card debt. That's important. That's planning with patience. Planning with patience takes years, 10 years or more. Just because you made 20% in 5 or 6 months like I did, that doesn't mean it's going to hold up. Gosh knows what's going on today as I'm doing this show. Last time I looked, it was up about 800 points. Does that make me feel good? Of course it makes me feel good. Is it guaranteed? Absolutely not. What makes me feel good is we have the plus side on 1 year, 2 years, 3 years, 4 years, 5 years, and we don't always. But if you keep in mind patience and you realize things go down like they did in 21, 22, and 23, you'll come up ahead. I've owned things for 20 and 30 years. You've heard me talk about on this show about a man who did not have any patience. October 26th, I think it was, of 2023. Chewed me out. I didn't know what was going on. He did. Took all his money out. 2 years later, it was up $150,000. I don't call him. That's up to him. He has the right to do what he wants. But he made a mistake. He was

0: is impatient. Oftentimes, when things sell off, we have good days after it. The best days are often after worse days. But don't try to time the market. It's not going to work. Be calm. What do you do about your retirement? Well, guess you would have do this. During your retirement, you just have to do what I just said. You've got to be calm and patient. Be cool in volatile markets. I watch the news every night. Yes. Does it go up and down? Gosh, yes. In April 2nd of 2025, President Trump announced sweeping tariffs that were larger and different than what we expected. The next day or two, the market went down 10%. The Dow Jones Industrials lost 9.3%. The NASDAQ went down 11.4%. The two-day route of the markets showed the biggest loss in U.S. shareholder history of $6.6 trillion. That's over a year ago. Faced with such a dramatic problem as that, some investors might panic and sell their stocks. But if they did, they would have missed the equally dramatic bounce back the following week, after which Trump announced a 90-day pause on most tariffs. Now, can you time the market? I don't know anybody can time the market. In this business 30 years ago, I had a client who called me at work from his work and told me to get his kids' money out of the market because it was going down. Worst thing he could have done. Lost 20-30% in 2 days. What did you do after that? I don't know, because he took his money out. Because of such dramatic downturns, investors might panic and sell their stocks. If they did during Trump's tariffs, they lost a big chance for recovery. The Dow Jones and the NASDAQ bounced back to record highs. So what does that leave you? Number one, it's likely, if you listen to the shows, you might want to turn off the noise. The media generates reports 24 hours a day. And you can check the market anywhere that you carry a mobile device, which I do not. Oh, I get a telephone. It's a flip phone. Doesn't have any of these things on it. I don't want it. Who's smart enough to report and react to the news 24 hours a day? I guess there are people. There are people who manage big hedge funds. They may have staff of 100, 200, 300 people doing reports, looking up things, reacting, and reporting. I don't want to get involved in that. Historically, some of the best days in the stock market have followed some of the worst days. Does that mean if we have bad, bad days, it'll react right away? Absolutely not. Pulling out of the market due to an emotional reaction can lead to missing gains on the way back up. On the other hand, buying heavily just because the market is rising can mean overcommitting. Let me give you another example. A friend of mine I grew up with for 30 years wanted me to buy a technology stock for him. And I say, Jack is not his name. It's too high. It's gone from 10 to 50. It's going higher. Okay. Well, we bought some shares, I think, finally at 60. And it went all the way to 90. Then he called to sell it because it was going down. He bought some at 60. He sold it at 30. What's the lesson here? Number one, stay the course. The market will always move up and down. But the long-term trend has been upward for almost a century. And this is things covered by modern analysis. Since 1928, which I don't think anybody of you, I doubt if any of you were born yet, the average stock of the S&P 500 has returned an annual average of 10%. Annual returns have widely varied. But on the average, the bull market lasts 3 times longer than the bear market and gains over 3 times more than what things did when they were going down. There's a very famous investor named John Bogle. John Bogle started the Vanguard funds. He claimed that if you stopped trying to time the market and never buy and sell, you could, based on sound strategy, but we have to make sure that you know what you're doing. Are you, and do you know what you're doing? Stay the market. John Bogle says, stay the course. Regardless of what happens to the markets, stick to your investment program. Changing your strategy at the wrong time can be the single most devastating mistake you can make. This doesn't mean you should never buy or sell. However, the investments you buy and sell should be based on a sound strategy. Have you considered your risk, financial goals, time frame? And a sound strategy can have carry you through the ups and downs. Now look, you heard me say this, I'm getting older. My personal money, I take less risk all the time. Do I have some high-risk stocks and some investments and mutual funds? Absolutely. But I loosen up on them as I get older. I'm going to be 77. Why do you think I brought my son in? To advise me on where we're going. The best 2 months of the stock market in the last year, 20 years, came in April and November, immediately after the pandemic bear market. An investor who sold in March 2020 missed the period from April to November, received about only 70% of his 20-year return. You've got to have patience, and you've got to be calm. To remember to remain tough and to remain calm when you see the market dropping or to control your exuberance is going to be difficult. But overreacting to market movements or trying to time the market by guessing its future can create additional risk. Look at the stock prices on some of these SpaceX things that happened lately. I don't follow them. They're too risky for me. But I do see that some of them are worth less than what they do when they came at the opening. That's not for you. Would you rather have SpaceX, which I know very little about? Or would you rather have Coca-Cola, which I know a lot about? One thing about Coca-Cola, I know it's been around since 1886. It goes higher and higher all the time. May not always be higher and higher. Does it pay a dividend? Well, ask Warren Buffett. He's had it for 30 or 40 years. Just because they're doing well, should you buy it? You should not buy Coca-Cola if you don't have a long-term approach. Coke might go to 80, and I think it has. 4 or 5 years ago, it was 50. Does that mean you should have bought it when it was on its way down? Well, historically, maybe, but that's looking backwards. So where do you stand? 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Let's see if we can help you a little bit. Now, I'm going to go over something that I talked about last week. And it seems to be very, very complicated. And we have to start talking about more and more about what our market's going to do when it comes to Social Security. Now, I get Social Security. I'll be 77 in December. I started taking it, I believe, when I was about 66. I let it invest in my money market all the time. I don't use it. It's a good thing that goes in every month and it builds up my cushion. Why would I need a cushion when I'm 76, 77? Haven't you saved enough? Yes, I have. But heaven forbid my wife and I, or both, in the nursing home. Who's going to pay for it? Well, I don't want my kids paying for it. So I build up cushions. I have a long-term care policy that I bought, gosh, 15 years ago. It's probably cost me $70,000 or $80,000 a year. Not going to get rid of it now. Gets more expensive all the time. But it'll pay $10,000 to $12,000 a month, which is part of what I need to cover. And I might have to pay the other $5,000 a month myself. Where's that going to come from? It's going to come from my cushion. Now you say, Peter, you've got an awful lot of things you're doing. You're putting up cushions for everything. Are you surprised at what's going on with Social Security and the trust funds that might be depleted in the not too distant future? I'm not surprised. I have a saying on this show. Whoever loves money never has money enough. This too is meaningless. A couple of other things you better remember. We have a major problem in our federal government and all of our governments. Now, little by little, as the elections are happening today in Michigan, more and more progressives and liberals are getting elected. The first person who came out and mentioned that they were moderate progressive was Hillary Clinton. And if we look at that 20-some years later since then, it's gotten worse. The problems of Social Security and Medicare continue to face significant financial challenges. I have a saying I've said all the time on this show. The more you give people something for nothing, the more they will want and the less they will do for themselves. What do I mean by less they will do for themselves? Well, first we got Social Security, didn't we? 1939 or something. It's gotten more and more all the time. My mother and father got more payments out of Social Security by 5 times than what they put in. That's not the way it was supposed to work. The Social Security system is supposed to be a supplemental income. That's not the way people treat it today. My Social Security is not keeping up with my expenses. Supplemental Social Security. A lady on TV 6 months ago with 5 kids who was disabled, or she said she was disabled, said the government's got to start doing something. They have to address these shortfalls. The reporter asked her, "Do you have a job?" Her answer was, "What's that got to do with it?" So we are now in a situation where people want college education for free. They want daycare for free. They want food stamps for free. Who's going to pay for it? Look in the mirror. More retirees and fewer workers. That's the biggest problem with Social Security. It's dwindling. The fundamental problem facing Social Security and Medicare, dwindling population. I've told you this story in the last 40 years. I went down to visit the school that I worked at. 1976, had about 2,000 students. 2026, it's got about 1,200. I can give you all the sociological reasons, but basically parents don't want kids. Many. They claim it's too expensive. Or it's bad for their lifestyle. Well, we have lower birth rates now. And we have longer lifespans. That's not good for Social Security. In 1960, there were 5 workers for every Social Security beneficiary. Now it's 2.5. So what do we do? I'm going to go over those 4 things again. We have dwindling trust funds. If we don't do something, you only get about 26%, 76% of your money when you're 30 in 2032. The trust fund Social Security income taxes go to a system of a Social Security trust fund, and taxation on Social Security benefits account for 5% of income reserves. But that doesn't equal 100%, which we need. During times when payroll taxes and other incomes exceed benefits, the funds built up. But they did keep on building up, and then, all of a sudden, they stopped getting bigger. And the payments started being bigger than what we were collecting. Now, the old age pension program are projected to be depleted in 2032, one quarter earlier than last year. And they'll only pay 78% of scheduled benefits. What are you going to do? I'll tell you what you're going to do. You're going to talk to your beneficiaries. You're going to talk to your cushion plan. And you're going to talk to your politicians. We have four choices. Number one, raise Social Security taxes. You want to hear an outcry? You'll get it. Number two, lower benefits. You want to hear a second outcome? You'll cry. You'll hear it. Number three, raise taxes and cut benefits. Taxes wouldn't go up as much. Benefits wouldn't go up, wouldn't get cut as highly. You'll have even more concerns. Or do nothing. Well, there's no concerns there because that's been going on for years and years and years. If Congress doesn't take action, Social Security beneficiaries might face a benefit cut after the trust funds are depleted. Raise now, the current payroll tax for Social Security is 12.4%. Half paid by the employee, half paid by the employer. Raising the taxes on Social Security, payroll taxes, could be done. Raise it to Social Security currently from 67 to a higher rate. I don't know what your age is, but these are things I listen to all the time. So let me go back to what I said. If they raise taxes, if they cut benefits, it's not going to work. We're pleading and we're bleeding blood and it's getting worse and worse. We're going to have some plans to take care of it. What's my plan? I think we have to raise Social Security taxes and benefits. And we have to raise it on older people. Don't let them start as early as they are now. They were 66 and 67 after age 60. If you're born after age, after age 60, I believe. Many people think they're retiring too early. My plain opinion is Social Security should start at 68 and not get full until 72. What should you do to take care of yourself? Number one, take care of good health. When I get done on the radio show today, I'm heading to the gym and I'm 76. I don't work out as well as I did before, but I do something. Keep your health going so you can raise money and make more money as you get older. Calculate your income stream. Do you have any money in an IRA? Do you have money in a cushion in the bank? Have you reduced your debt? Many people still have a mortgage at age 65. What are your expectations? We need expectations and we need reality. Consider your health insurance. I have a lot of people come in here who want to retire. But when I ask them about health insurance, I get an oops, not sure about that. Know your rules. 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That's Peter Hussey and Ryan Hussey at Linsco Private Ledger. Been doing this for 40-some years, going to keep on going. Hopefully Ryan will do it for 40 years as well. That's it for this week. Remember what I said about patience and keeping calm in during the investment business. I love the Lord. I love my wife. I love my children. I love what I do for a living. I will never retire completely. It doesn't get any better than that. And I'll be with you next week.
1: 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The Standard & Poor's 500 Index is a capitalization-weighted index of 500 stocks designed to measure performance of the broad domestic economy through changes in the aggregate market value of 500 stocks, representing all major industries. All indices named are unmanaged and cannot be invested into directly. Bonds are subject to market and interest rate risk if sold prior to maturity. Bond values will decline as interest rates rise, and bonds are subject to availability and change in price. If you would like any more information about this program or would like to set up an appointment with Pete, please call 518-756-4411. We'll see you next week for Money and Politics.
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8: Crime falls. I'm Deborah Valentine, Fox News. President Trump speaking on Long Island in support of Republican gubernatorial candidate Bruce Blakeman and highlighting new crime rates in New York City.
9: According to the FBI's 2025 Uniform Crime Report, violent crime was down 9.3% from the previous year. Murder and non-negligent manslaughter was down 18.1%, rape down 7.6%, and robbery down 18.5%. President Trump, who campaigned as a law and order president, touted the numbers as evidence that he is making America great again. The president made the stop at the Nassau County Police Academy along with FBI Director Kash Patel. Dozens of police officers in uniform stood behind the podium as he spoke. He told the crowd he has ended the war on police and declared a very strong war on crime.
8: Fox's Anita Vogel reporting. Luigi Mangione pleads guilty in a New York City court for the murder of United Healthcare CEO Brian Thompson. Fox's Brian Yenis reports from New York.
10: Luigi Mangione pleading guilty to two federal stalking charges as the 28-year-old confessed to shooting and killing United Healthcare CEO Brian Thompson. Mangione read from a statement expressing no remorse, admitting, quote, "Before traveling to New York, I used a 3D printer to make part of a gun. On the morning of December 4, 2024, I shot Mr. Thompson in Manhattan and he died. I knew what I was doing was illegal." Mangione said he emailed United Healthcare's leadership posing as a $50 billion investor, tricking them into sharing the location of its investor conference in New York City where he shot Thompson outside.
8: Mangione's legal team is trying to have state charges against their client dismissed. America's listening to Fox News.
11: The WGY AccuWeather forecast. Look out for some fog this morning. Otherwise, a cloudy day, a shower in spots by afternoon. The high today, 79. Cloudy and cool tonight, low 52. Sun and clouds tomorrow, a thunderstorm, and the high 77. Cloudy and humid, a brief shower or two on Monday. The high Monday afternoon at 77. From the WGY Weather Center, I'm Steve Williams.
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3: And now, here's Armstrong and Getty. This is the best weekend talk show in America. Jack Armstrong and Joe Getty here with a digest of some of the 20 hours of live radio we've done this week, talking about the Democratic Socialists of America wackadoodles. And on the other side of the coin, an absolutely wonderful conversation with James Lindsay, who's one of the foremost writers and thinkers calling these crazy people out. That and all sorts of good stuff that happened in the crazy week that's been. If you like what you hear, grab our podcast, Armstrong and Getty On Demand. Now, the best weekend talk show in America. This is always enlightening and a pleasure to talk to Anastasia Bowden, the senior attorney for equality and opportunity at the Pacific Legal Foundation. Anastasia is also the host of the very popular In Dissent podcast. Anastasia, how are you?
4: Doing great. Great to be here.
3: Great to have you as always. So I know you have a couple of things you want to talk about. Then I've got, I'm going to alert you to the next frontier of First Amendment law and privacy law.
4: In case
3: you're not hip to it, and I have a feeling you are. But anyway, I and a number of folks read with interest last week that the president put out a couple of new orders restricting birthright citizenship, including quote unquote birth tourism after the Supreme Court struck down the first attempt. Seemed a little narrower, maybe a little more carefully crafted. What's your take on it? Will it work?
4: Yeah, well, we know it was just a few weeks ago that the Supreme Court, you know, shut down Trump's first birthright citizenship and saying that our Constitution broadly grants birthright citizenship with very narrow exceptions. No birthright citizenship for enemy occupiers or diplomats. So now Trump kind of seized on that language and issued two new executive orders. The first one attacks birth tourism, as you say. It denies or revokes visas to people who are coming here just for birth tourism, and actually authorizes enforcement action against people who facilitate birth tourism. The other one seizes on those narrow exceptions and says, okay, if enemy occupiers don't get birthright citizenship, we're going to designate a whole host of countries as terrorist organizations and say any member of those terrorist organizations can no longer have birthright citizenship. And then it says not only diplomats or foreign ministers, which has been the historical exception, but also just basic employees of embassies or, you know, people who work at the World Bank who are here for a temporary amount of time. They don't get birthright citizenship either. I don't think that's going to work, but we do know that, you know, a couple of the justices who struck down the first executive order had some kind of hemming and hawing language in there, Justice Kavanaugh in particular, that left open, you know, the door for Trump to kind of expand on the historical exception. So we're going to have to see about that.
3: I assume they went to some trouble at least to define what birth tourism is exactly.
4: It
3: has to do with the length of stay or not really? No.
4: People who come here, you know, specifically for the purpose of giving birth and then returning. So coming here temporarily with no interest in actually being here for vacation, you know, that's the idea. That's what the language gets at. But yeah, as you say, that's kind of how are they even going to enforce that? How do you know when somebody, you know, wasn't it our World Cup soccer player? His, you know, the Balogun, the one who got the famous red card and all that at the World Cup.
3: Oh, yeah.
4: His mom was here. He was only born in the United States because his mom was here for vacation and she was so close to giving birth that they wouldn't let her fly back. And so she ended up giving birth in America. And that's how we got her great World Cup player. But how, you know, who's to know whether that's an accident or birth tourism? I don't know. It might be a little bit messy.
3: Yeah.
4: Course.
3: Wait a minute. You're a mom, right? You know, how many women do you know who are 9 months pregnant and engage in international travel?
4: Well, that's true. It's weird. But I don't think that truly was an accident. She didn't come here for birth tourism. Uh-huh. I'm surprised they even let her on the plane to begin with to get here. But yeah, I mean, we'll see how it works out. There's also a lot of questions about how big of an issue birth tourism really is. The Trump administration says that it's, you know, 3.5 million people a year coming here for birth tourism. You know, other people, I've heard figures as low as 26,000. So it's not clear, you know, how salient this issue really is or more of a political talking point.
3: Well, yeah, I would advocate the thought that it's more salient than it might seem based purely on the numbers. If the communist Chinese are doing it intentionally to get themselves lots of loyal little quote unquote U.S. citizens that they can command like they command all their subjects.
4: Yeah. Yeah, it does seem like the balance has sort of changed. Like historically, people thought of it differently, and now we're thinking of it more as, you know, there's like some serious foreign affairs issues going on and national security concerns versus, you know, historically people used pejorative terms like anchor babies or something. I think there's two different things now going on.
3: Yeah, yeah. So I know you're about the law. Just a quick note on the politics. Chuck Schumer called the president's orders illegal. Quote, Trump has just set himself up for yet another loss in the courts. Democrats will challenge this order and we will win. Coming out in favor of birth tourism, which seems like an odd stance politically, but they just knee-jerk oppose everything. So do you think there's any chance that the administration's more narrowly drawn measure will pass muster with the courts, even the Supreme Court?
4: Well, with the birth tourism order, that one has to do with immigration enforcement. So the president has a lot of authority and discretion to sort of deny or revoke visas and exclude people. You know, I think he probably is on firmer ground in saying, hey, if you're coming here for the specific purpose of giving birth versus vacation, which is or whatever you say to get your visa, that's a form of fraud and we can deny you. I think that one's going to be harder to challenge just because the president has so much authority over those kinds of decisions. But when it comes to birthright citizenship, you know, the Supreme Court used pretty clear language saying our constitution is different than, you know, European countries. The framers deliberately granted broad birthright citizenship. And, you know, this attempt to sort of seize on the very few exceptions and widen them, I think Trump's going to have a hard time again.
3: Can Congress cut down on this, or would it have to be an amendment to the Constitution?
4: It has to be an amendment.
3: Yeah. Okay. All right. Fair enough. Yeah. Anastasia Boden of the Pacific Legal Foundation is online. All right. Here's my exciting new frontier in First Amendment law. And the case that really got my attention was, did you see this? It was a high-powered attorney in New York City who was smooching with his much younger employee on a park bench in, I don't think it was Central Park. It was in a park in New York City. And this online provocateur dude, influencer guy, whatever he was, who does this sort of thing, videotaped them and then asked and then said, hey, what are you doing? There are kids around. Quit making out. Get a room, blah, blah, blah. And they immediately reacted with embarrassment and chagrin, knowing they were being taped, and tried to get his phone and blah, blah, blah. So I know there's no presumption of privacy in public. But what about if you have people who are exploiting that for profit, knowing that it will embarrass you, damage your reputation, etc.? That might not be their purpose. It's not like, you know, slander or libel, but that is the inevitable result. I mean, does the law take that on at all at this point, or is that just a completely brand new gray area?
4: Yeah, well, first, can I say, I hate this cultural moment. I did see that because it went viral because apparently it's a, you know, what, some high-powered attorney and then he's having an affair with one of the low-powered attorneys or the new attorneys. And so they're calling it like the Coldplay moment of 2026, right? That was caught on camera. And I hate this moment that goes viral and we're all so interested in everyone's lives. Like, oh, it's horrible. But in terms of the law, I think that's going to be a tough one. I mean, we're balancing different privacy interests with First Amendment interests, and generally, yeah, when you're out in public, you know that you're being watched. But the problem is that technology has evolved so much. Like, you can be out in public. It's like, can we not leave our homes anymore? Because you have no expectation of privacy. It's horrible.
3: And you could be recorded audio, video for a very long time before you had any awareness of it. And then this intersects with, you know, the flock cameras, the license plate cameras that are now all over America. And so you've got, and I was told years and years ago that a surveilled society is an obedient society. It just changes behavior in a thousand ways you don't even think about. in a way that's very un-American. And I'm just really, really concerned, and I don't know what to do about it, that the society that assumes every single moment when they leave their house, and because of certain laws, literally into their fenced off backyard, even they could be observed by a drone because that's not illegal. It's just going to really twist the way Americans behave in a way that's not healthy. Ugh.
4: Yeah, I think that's absolutely right. And if the government is using that footage, there's going to be a lot more protections on, you know, what they can collect and what they can do with it. But when it's just private people out in public, you know, unfortunately, I don't know that there's going to that there's any constitutional, at least, claims against people like that. I guess Congress could or the state legislatures could pass some laws saying you can't use it, but it's going to that would be subject to some First Amendment challenges. So I don't know with private people. The problem is in this day and age, and this gets to like the recent debates over other things is, you know, we've always had this line between the private sector and then the government. The government is subject to the Constitution and, you know, the public is not. But, you know, corporations, individuals wield so much power that sometimes the line becomes blurry. And that's why a lot of people, you know, when Facebook and Twitter were deplatforming certain political views, people were really upset about that. And they thought that there should be restrictions on it. But, you know, unfortunately, only the government usually is subject to those restrictions, not there's a First Amendment right to do what you want with everything else for the public.
3: Right. But, you know, the problem with that from the example you gave is that a lot of what the private companies did was at the behest of government officials who have regulatory right. power over them, taxation power over them, and all sorts of other things. So at what point, you know, if I have a cattle prod and I tell poor Michael to rob a bank, you can't pretend that Michael robbed the bank. He was compelled to.
4: Yeah, that's right. That's right. So that's the tricky thing to disentangle. But certainly when the government's getting involved, then, you know, call me up if they're surveilling you and and using your footage or their footage of you, or, you know, let me know. We'll sue them.
3: Meanwhile, I'll just roam around in parks trying to find people I can embarrass for profit. Great, Scott. Oh, boy. Oh, boy.
4: You chose the wrong careers.
3: Yeah, I know. You and your pals at the Pacific Legal Foundation are going to be busy for the rest of your lives, your children's lives, and your grandchildren's lives. But the price of liberty, in my opinion, Anastasia, is eternal vigilance. So
4: that's right. I always say I'd love to sue myself out of a job, though. You know, I'd love it. I wish I wasn't so busy, but here we are.
3: Yeah, yeah. What are you going to do? Reality, it's so oppressive.
4: Keep on suing.
3: Yeah, no kidding. Do you have a bumper sticker that says that?
4: I do. I have a sweatshirt that says "A Constitution says no."
3: That's a good one. I love that. I wear that one everywhere.
4: Yeah.
3: Oh, I love that. Are those readily? I'll Google it. Anastasia Bowden of the Pacific Legal Foundation. Hey, it's always great to talk. Keep up the good work, and let's stay in touch.
4: Thanks for having me on.
3: All right. Of course. Yeah, our pleasure. More to come. Stay with us.
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17: With me, I will always lead with love.

0: I will always lead with grace. I will always lead with humility. And I will always lead with integrity. I'm also human.
1: That is WNBA coach Stephanie White of the Indiana team, right? And she's in the middle now of the transgender argument and being asked about it. And as usual with folks of her ilk, all she's got is slogans. Always lead with love, grace, humility, integrity. How about people with testicles playing in your league? Well, here's her response, more or less.
0: The hate, the fear-mongering, the divisiveness, the stuff that's trying to hijack our league will not win. It won't win.
1: What about the penises?
0: We are united. We are connected.
1: Right.
0: We will not be divided. Every day these women put their ass on the line.
1: So will the dudes.
0: Every day.
1: Right?
0: When they go low, we go high. Love will win.
2: Okay, man.
0: Grace will win. Humility will win.
1: As high as the dudes.
0: And kindness will win.
1: Yes, I'm in favor of
0: that. I stand by them. I will always stand by them. Everybody else can go to hell.
1: Yeah, go to hell.
2: What about kindness and the love and the grace?
1: Yeah, but what about the much larger skeletal frames and the muscles, though, of the dudes who are cosplaying as women? I will lead with grace and humility. We will not be divided. Love will win. What about the penises? We mentioned several days ago that because a couple of former NBA guys, Royce White and Enos Kanter, Freedom, are taking the ridiculousness of men and women's sports to the logical and extreme conclusion, it's forcing the WNBA to face up to its cognitive dissonance with saying we embrace transgenderism, but they know if they let any dudes cosplaying as women into the league, they will dominate. They will render the entire league a belly laughing joke almost immediately, but they can't admit that. And if you didn't listen to yesterday's show, the reason this matters is not because the WNBA matters. It doesn't matter. Unless you're a big fan. If you're a fan, enjoy the games. What the heck? You do you. It matters because this is at the core of critical theory and what we were talking to James Lindsay about. If you can call them on the ridiculousness of what they're doing and the whole 2 + 2 = 5, because saying 2 + 2 = 4 is racism, and it's Western civilization insisting on its way, and it's oppression, and down with the man and all. It all rests on this sort of thing. So if we can point out to people the absurdity of their philosophy, I mean, you know, even AOC is saying, woke one was crazy. You ended people's careers, booted them off social media, ostracized them, made them miserable, committed acts of violence against people who tried to say woke one was crazy. And it's interesting, and I will get to the WNBA statement. I was listening to some of my favorite thinkers and writers on a podcast talking about laughing off woke one and will there be a woke two or three and what will it look like. And what really, really bothered me about it is they acted like it existed in a vacuum. That maybe not, because everybody realized, no, this is crazy. They don't know about critical theory and neo-Marxism and the rest of it. Of course there will be a woke two and three and four, because they Marxists always adapt their strategies. So of course there will be. It's going on right now. It's forming right now. Abdul el-Sayed is it. The Hong woman who lost was it, but the lefty chick in Minneapolis who won is it. Of course there'll be a woke 2.0. That was just a set of strategies. It wasn't a philosophy. Anyway, so the WNBA had to get together to have a hasty what they called an anti-hate task force meeting to address the cognitive dissonance of we love everybody, including transgender people, and they're welcome in our league, except they would turn our league into a joke. The league said afterward there was no immediate eligibility matters affecting the W, part of the WNBA. On top of that, the league slammed bad faith efforts to marginalize others. Raise your hand, friends, if at any point in the next several sentences you hear them come close to addressing what they'll do if dudes cosplaying as women say they want to play in the WNBA. Here's what they said. Today's meeting covered a wide range of topics, including ongoing discussions on transgender athletes and the continued hate and vitriol directed at players online. Oh, because that's what it's. They always go to the hate thing. No, what about the dudes playing in your league? Well, maybe they address it here. We will continue to engage all league stakeholders in the coming weeks and months. We will approach these important conversations thoughtfully and in alignment with the values of our league. There are no immediate eligibility matters affecting the WNBA, and we strongly denounce the bad faith efforts to use these topics to demean or marginalize others. I don't need to demean or marginalize anybody. I just don't want men playing in women's sports. Boys playing in girls' sports. That's it. That is it.
0: Go to hell.
1: Thank you.
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8: I'm Paul Stevens. Luigi Mangione pleading guilty to two federal charges in the killing of UnitedHealthcare CEO Brian Thompson.
9: The 28-year-old confessed to targeting and murdering Thompson. He read a prepared statement expressing no remorse as Thompson's wife and family sat in the courtroom for the first time.
8: That's Fox's Chandler Painter. Mangione's federal sentencing date set for December the 18th. Tropical storm Lala set to reach Hawaii's Big Island today. Fox Weather's Mike Seidel.
10: The Hurricane Center is officially forecasting it to become a minimal Category 1 hurricane by that time.
8: Winds of 75 miles an hour and up to 20 inches of rain forecast for some areas. A powerful magnitude 7.7 earthquake hitting off the coast of Indonesia early today, Saturday. At least 20 people killed in that quake. 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
11: The WGY AccuWeather forecast. Look out for some fog this morning. Otherwise, a cloudy day, a shower in spots by afternoon. The high today, 79. Cloudy and cool tonight, low 52. Sun and clouds tomorrow, a thunderstorm, and the high 77. Cloudy and humid, a brief shower or two on Monday. The high Monday afternoon at 77. From the WGY Weather Center, I'm Steve Williams.
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0: This is the best weekend talk show in America. Jack Armstrong and Joe Getty here with a digest of some of the 20 hours of live radio we've done this week, talking about the Democratic Socialists of America wackadoodles. And on the other side of the coin, an absolutely wonderful conversation with James Lindsay, who's one of the foremost writers and thinkers calling these crazy people out. That and all sorts of good stuff that happened in the crazy week that's been. If you like what you hear, grab our podcast, Armstrong and Getty On Demand. Now, the best weekend talk show in America. Welcome to a brand new feature. I'm calling it Dollars and Nonsense. Oh, that was a nice touch at the end there. Yeah, that's good. Putting aside the jivey name, I thought this was also interesting. A handful of stories about money. I can't believe this. This is an exclusive investigation by the Wall Street Journal. They looked like they were getting rich on Polymarket, but none of it was real. And I've seen a couple of these videos. The prediction market has flooded social media with deceptive videos by paid creators. Here's how it works. Here's this guy, George Makihara, in case you're into this and you've seen these videos. He appears to have a lucrative side hustle making bets on Polymarket. In January, this guy's a college student. He posted a video that showed him winning $100,000 on Polymarket on a bet that President Trump would publicly say the word McDonald's that month. The bet was one of 145 that Makihara appeared to place on Polymarket's website between January and mid-May based on his videos, bets adding up to almost $410,000. But according to the Wall Street Journal investigation, none of those bets were real. And he's one of dozens of mostly college-age creators Polymarket paid to film themselves making fake trades and sometimes scoring fake wins, according to an analysis of more than 1,100 videos that the journal took in, along with instructional materials and interviews with creators who've worked with the company. On the actual site, for what it's worth, more than 50 accounts made that McDonald's bet in January, and all of them lost. So they didn't even go real far down the line of covering their tracks to make sure these were bets that actually paid off in that month or what have you. I departed from the text of this article to watch one of the videos, and I'm like, wait a minute. This dude's like, there's Polymarket on his screen. There's the thing happening. There's the amount. I mean, he's videoing his using of the website. So I go back to the text and it explains. In its push to draw users to its unregulated platform, Polymarket has flooded social media.

0: media with videos like Makihara's, which appeared genuine at first glance. In reality, Polymarket built near-perfect copies of its own website, then instructed creators to make simulated trades on those dummy sites and hide that they were being paid by Polymarket. Then to get the videos to go viral, Polymarket has recruited a social media army to copy and repost those creators' footage so they would go viral for sure. Though the New York-based company has been banned from offering its crypto, its primary crypto platform in the U.S. since 2022, the social media creators are paid to specifically target U.S. users who can still access the site with a virtual private network of VPN, which is a decent idea if you don't like to be tracked on the internet. Of course, the Polymarket spokeshole said in a statement that it was committed to maintaining accurate, fair, and transparent markets. We are part of a rapidly growing industry and are constantly evaluating ways to improve how we're engaging and earning the trust of our audience. So, anyway, holy cow. That is, just understand how serious and sophisticated these people are about misleading you. I mean, I got to admit, if I'm watching a commercial for some sort of, I don't know, counter cleaner spray that makes your counters shiny and clean and smell like lemons, I know that chick in the ad is not actually a woman cleaning her own counters at home. Okay, I get that. But to have those videos be that detailed and that deliberately fraudulent and not disclose any of it, well, you know what's going on. I don't need to explain it to you. Story number two, how the bond market inflated Powerball. And we had somebody try to explain this to us once, and I remember being mystified a bit. Tonight, there's a $1 billion Powerball drawing. Grandpa plays the Powerball. We all want it, Michael. We're all hoping he's looking for it. Okay. Anyway. But if you win the Powerball and take the cash payout, it's only $433 million. It's less than half of the $1 billion. Now, 5.5 years ago, there was a super big prize in January 21. The jackpot was $731 million, so about a quarter smaller. Yet the lump sum payment, if you chose that, was $547 million. So how the hell do you have the jackpot be, you know, a third bigger, up to $1 billion, but the payout is, what is that, $115,000 less? It has to do with, correct term? The bond yield. And this is what's in the small print. Powerball and Mega Millions both offer the option for a winner to take 30 checks that grow by 5% annually. The lotteries take no financial risk, offering that annuity since they buy zero coupon treasury bonds maturing on those dates, much the way a corporate pension fund might. Because inflation and the lure of riskier assets like stocks are higher than in 2021, if you followed the market at all, you know it's been sky high, so are the yields. Because to get you to buy bonds, they've got to give you better rates, better returns. Otherwise, you just go to stocks. So anyway, the upshot is a bigger difference between the lump sum versus the annuity. The cash value is 75% of the advertised prize in 2021. Now it's 43%. So it has to do with bond yields. And the small print is, yeah, if you don't take the cash thing, you get an annuity that's based on bond yields, and so the cash payout, the lump sum, I should say, is all based on that math, which I had no idea of. Moving along, another dollars and cents. That's right, the Powerball, son.
1: Grandpa just gives me a remote after we watch the Powerball.
0: That's right. Interesting article here. StubHub customers who battled for tickets and battle harder for a refund. Article starts with the story of it's 3 hours before the U.S. played Paraguay in the World Cup in June. And this dude is standing outside SoFi Stadium in Inglewood, California, L.A., essentially, with his dad and no tickets. Now, this is June, right? In March, he'd gone on StubHub and paid $2,200 for a pair of seats as a birthday gift for his dad. 4 days earlier, he'd called StubHub to say his tickets were still not on the FIFA app. Where are they? Company said, yeah, we'll have replacements by noon tomorrow. Never showed up. He spoke with StubHub at least 10 times in calls that spanned nearly 3 hours in the days leading up to the game. Each time he was told not to worry at kickoff, he was still without tickets. He approached the stadium's guest services window. Stadium employee said, you're here because of StubHub, right? And he's like, wow, yeah, she gestured at a crowd of 40 people standing to the side. You're not the only one. All of these people are here because of StubHub. So there's been a huge a number of folks who've faced this sort of thing, not just for the World Cup, but a bunch of other stuff. And apparently, and a Knicks game, Hamilton performance, George Strait concert, you name it. And bunches of StubHub customers are getting stiff like this. And then sometimes they get nothing. Sometimes they're sent replacements that were worse than what they paid for, like you're in the waybacks instead of upfront that you paid for. And you have to spend months fighting StubHub for refunds, including refunds that said, yep, you're right, you got screwed, we'll get your refund. And you got to spend months fighting. For many, resolutions came only after they hired lawyers or complained in the press. And that ain't cool. Complaints about StubHub to the Better Business Bureau rose 47%, 47% from 2024 to 2025, and climbed 63% in the 8 months leading up to the company's September 2025 initial public offering. I'm not saying the vast majority of folks don't get what they paid for, but buyer beware. Final story. Dollars and nonsense. This is as political as it is anything else. Who here has bought a house? Show of hands? A lot of us. Okay. What do you do when you're looking for a house? Maybe you go on your favorite real estate site. You look at the house itself. You get the pictures. You look at the map. Oh, that's real close to the main road or whatever. And then if you're a savvy buyer, you look at the school's ratings, right? And maybe you even look at crime rates and that sort of thing. Do you check out Megan's List for blue dots for child molesters in the neighborhood, whatever? If you're a savvy home buyer, you do all those things. 6 days after Joe Biden was sworn into office, he issued a directive establishing enforcement priorities for the Department of Housing and Urban Development, HUD, aimed at scaring real estate companies and real estate agents into not disclosing crime and school information in real estate listings because it might hurt diversity. Diversity and inclusive communities strengthen our democracy, the executive memorandum began. But, you know, who wants their community to be inclusive of failing schools, and who wants diversity to mean armed criminals along with innocent people? And what's crazy about this is, you know, black families don't want to live in dangerous neighborhoods with bad schools either. Nobody does. But many progressives believe racial equality is best achieved by demolishing standards for everyone. So the effect of Biden's memo, which made clear that racial politics and the doctrine of disparate impact would guide HUD's enforcement of federal housing laws. And the major online real estate companies immediately understood what was being demanded of them. Realtor.com and Zillow immediately stopped providing crime data, while Redfin, going out of its way to embrace the party line, posted a blog proclaiming neighborhood crime data doesn't belong on real estate sites. National Association of Realtors put up a web page in early 23 titled How to Handle Client Questions About Schools and Neighborhoods, which told realtors to point home buyers to other sources of information. Don't give them the facts yourself. And the page is absolutely stuffed with DEI jargon. But it also testifies, it makes clear that the Real Estate Association worried the fair housing laws would be interpreted aggressively, and realtors who did tell their clients about schools and crime would run the risk of punishment by the federal government. Okay. How many ways is this horrible?
2: I mean, number one, there's a huge free speech issue here. Huge. Secondly, the idea that the DEI cult would deny you this information because they thought it might disproportionately lead you to not buy a house in a black or Hispanic neighborhood or something. Man, these people are sick.
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2: New York Times with a story. Extreme weather brings fierce winds and gentle hugs to Sesame Street. That's right. An episode that aired, I think it was this week or maybe last week, focused on the dangerous effects of climate change without mentioning climate change for the little ones. No place is safe from climate change these days, not even Sesame Street, where sunny days used to sweep the clouds away. This is in the New York Times and puts this as an unambiguous, wonderful thing. Writes about this as a great thing. On Monday, a fierce storm tore through the set of the 57-year-old children's show, knocking over lampposts, blowing out windows, and scattering debris around Oscar the Grouch's trash can. The fictional cloudburst was part of a special episode, Storm on Sesame Street, created to help children make sense of the extreme weather that's become increasingly common across the world as the planet warms. I hate this so much. Number one, the kids can't freaking read. Teach them the ABCs and 1-2-3s, not progressive politics. Number two, you see the stats of little kids who are indoctrinated into the climate change thing as young as kindergarten, and then have this terrible climate anxiety because Greta Thunberg convinced them with help from, you know, her ilk that we're all going to die. And these kids are terrified.
15: Blah, blah, blah, blah, blah, blah.
2: Kids, take off your sweater and put on shorts. It's going to be okay. And yeah, the world is warming. It's warmed and cooled and warmed and cooled and warmed and cooled. And mankind might have something to do with it this time. But it has committing economic suicide to make a meaningless gesture is absolutely idiotic. But here's the thing, and I know I sound obsessive, but it's because it's true. You remember James Lindsay yesterday talking about on the last page of the Communist Manifesto, Karl Marx said, communism will aid every uprising around the world if it's an uprising against the status quo and the powers that be. All of them, no matter if it's transgenders in the WNBA or, you know, or whatever, you know, gay rights, or fighting back against the British government in, you know, in some foreign land or whatever. Just we will aid in every single fight. And climate change is absolutely one of those because it's bent on tearing down the status quo and bringing in a new future, which will be a Marxist future. But anyway, so yeah, you got to get the kids easy. Got to indoctrinate them young. So great. Sesame Street, terrifying the kids about climate change. And I thought this was very, very interesting. As smoke from Canadian wildfires poured into American cities last month, the headlines poured out equally fast. Most blamed climate change. Canada's public broadcaster informed readers that the smoky skies had, quote, only one true fix, stop burning fossil fuels. But the headlines seem to have missed the most remarkable fact about the wildfires. Canada is having a below average fire year. In fact, the entire world is on track to a record low in area burned, which is how they always measure this stuff. Ottawa's own tally released July 9th, that's the Canadian capital, showed 1.4 million hectares burned. Use acres. Less than a third of the 4.6 million hectares burned by the same date last year. Tucked into the quick facts of the government's press release beneath ministerial quotes about climate change driving ever more severe disasters was the quiet admission that wildfire activity remains below the five-year average. That's understating it. Satellite data weekly updated by the European Union confirmed that Canada's total area burned by just the other day, it was below the 2012 to 2025 average the EU uses as a baseline. And the statistical good news keeps coming. The U.S. this year has remained below its 2012 to 2025 average, with its most recent measurement 20% below average as of August the 5th. North America and South America are at record low burns since 2012. Every continent around the globe this year is burning less, some much less than usual. And they go through Oceania, the Europe, Asia, Africa, which is not to say next year might not be worse. I mean, it might be. I don't know. But the never-ending drumbeat that this is caused by climate change, Gavin Newsom is still saying that about the Palisades fire in California that was set by a leftist. It's leftist political violence, not climate change. And yes, the climate is changing, but these people are so obsessed with convincing you that that means we have to overthrow everything and change society. They can't even admit when, yeah, it's super smoky in some parts of the country temporarily, but it's actually a really down year for wildfires. These people, they either, gosh, they don't know or they don't mind lying, or once again, their ideology has just completely blinded their ability to perceive the truth.
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21: On the Stump, I'm Paul Stevens, Fox News. President Trump making a speech on New York's Long Island, supporting Republican Bruce Blakeman, the Nassau County executive running to be New York's next governor. Fox's Anita Vogel says Mr. Trump talked about crime in New York City.
22: According to the FBI's 2025 Uniform Crime Report, violent crime was down 9.3% from the previous year. Murder and non-negligent manslaughter was down 18.1%, rape down 7.6%, and robbery down 18.5%. President Trump, who campaigned as a law and order president, touted the numbers as evidence that he is making America great again. The president made the stop at the Nassau County Police Academy along with FBI Director Kash Patel. Dozens of police officers in uniform stood behind the podium as he spoke. He told the crowd he has ended the war on police and declared a very strong war on crime.
21: Luigi Mangione pleading guilty in a New York City courtroom to killing UnitedHealthcare CEO Brian Thompson.
23: The 28-year-old confessed to targeting and murdering Thompson. He read a prepared statement expressing no remorse as Thompson's wife and family sat in the courtroom for the first time. Mangione telling a federal judge this, quote, "Before traveling to New York, I used a 3D printer to make part of a gun. On the morning of December 4th, 2024, I shot Mr. Thompson in Manhattan and he died. I knew what I was doing was illegal." Mangione also admitted he emailed UnitedHealthcare's leadership posing as an investor, tricking them into sharing the location of its investor conference in New York City.
21: And Mangione's defense team speaking outside the courthouse following the appearance, defending their client and noting his public support without addressing Brian Thompson's grieving family. 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
4: WGY News, I'm Paul DeCastro. President Trump visited New York State on Friday to tout dropping nationwide crime rates. The president touted a new FBI study showing the largest drop in violent crime in American history in 2025. Trump also gave a shout-out to the Republican candidate for governor, Bruce Blakeman. Meanwhile, Governor Hochul's lead for re-election has narrowed.
24: A new Siena poll shows Hochul's lead over Republican candidate Bruce Blakeman has shrunk to just 10 points among likely New York voters, 49% to 39%. In June, she had a 20-point lead, but that was among registered voters. The poll also showed that Blakeman beat Hochul on character traits like being tough, honest, and getting things done. Marty Casper, News Radio, 103.1 and 810 WGY.
0: Luigi Mangione will not head to a federal trial after he admitted to shooting and killing UnitedHealthcare CEO Brian Thompson. He entered his guilty plea to federal stalking charges in New York City on Friday. Mangione faces life in prison, and his sentencing is set for December. New York is rejecting President Trump's order on childhood vaccines. On Monday, he signed an executive order that overhauls federal childhood vaccine guidelines. It directs medical professionals to separate immunization appointments and split up any combined shots. The Altamont Fair is just a few days away.
1: The Altamont Fair opens on Tuesday, August 18th, and continues through Sunday, August 23rd. 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Events include the Royal Hannaford Circus, Robinson's Racing Pigs, Dynamo Dogs, and live music. 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
6: The WGY AccuWeather forecast. Look out for some fog this morning. Otherwise, a cloudy day, a shower in spots by afternoon. The high today, 79. Cloudy and cool tonight, low 52. Sun and clouds tomorrow, a thunderstorm, and the high 77. Cloudy and humid, a brief shower or two on Monday. The high Monday afternoon at 77. From the WGY Weather Center, I'm Steve Williams.
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0: All right. Good morning. August 15th. Blink of an eye. It's going to be September. Summer is almost over with. I just heard a gentleman on the radio, 3 weeks to go. The kids are back in school. So summer is passing quickly. As it always does, it seems like when the track opens, for whatever reason, it just seems to accelerate. My family was at the track yesterday. I was unable to attend because I had some business to take care of. And we got a golf outing tomorrow for my brother-in-law who died of cancer, which we have every year. We have over 100 people. So bottom line is that we're going to have a great weekend. Looks like the weather is going to hold out and be nice to us, which is good to see. But just hard to believe how quickly time goes by. Our friend Chris McCarthy is on an airplane headed to Hawaii for his daughter's wedding. So we wish him a safe trip and a wonderful time. Bottom line gets down to is that if you got some plans for the summer and you haven't done them yet, get it going. Get a going. But Chris and I last night were out in Fulton, New York, at a home for a party. Client of ours invited us up. We do it every year. It's kind of odd that it just seems to happen every year. When we have my brother-in-law's event, this year no differently, but maybe next year we can work around where we can play some golf. Beautiful area, great people. We had a good time. Met some wonderful people from outside the Capital District region. And, you know, New York is a beautiful, beautiful state. You go out in the farm country, just spectacular farms, spectacular. And as we all are quite well aware, being a farmer today is not easy. So we're going to talk a little bit about the markets. We'll talk a little bit about, you know, what's going on, what I'm starting to see. People are gearing up for the fall, but we've had a lot of economic data. We've had the central bank meeting, a lot of corporate earnings reports, a lot of positive information. The backdrop, of course, is that there's been a little bit of fear out there. Everybody's worried a little bit about the I word, inflation. But encouragingly, this week brought some good news for those that are sitting on the edge of the chair in regards to inflation. And, you know, as I keep on saying over and over again, the cost of living today is astronomical. We hear it all the time. We see it all the time. The conversation that I'm consistently having over and over and over again is healthcare. Just met with a client. He's been a client for years. And he's trying to figure it out because his wife and him are getting into RMD, required minimum distribution, which is going to force up their income, which is going to, I think, I told him I was going to do a little research on it. I was going to get Terry, our consultant for healthcare, on it this week. But he's concerned that because of the large distributions he's going to have to take with RMD, his wife will no longer qualify for the health care plan that she has. And he's looking at a $5,000 a month bill for her drugs. $5,000 a month. So if you think, you know, this might be something that you're going to have to address or deal with in your retirement years, especially if you're in your 50s. I would say get it going and start thinking about your options, because healthcare, as everybody knows, you've heard me say it a million times. I'll say to somebody, you know, we're talking about healthcare. Yeah, I know, Dave. $1,900 a month in my household to pay for healthcare. It's a lot of money. It's a lot of money in order for you to have protection. So, you know, when we talk about inflation, we talk about managing assets and retirement, you know, what I call the pillars of your retirement. Do I have enough money? When should I take Social Security? How much am I going to have out-of-pocket expense for health care? I mean, these are just the basics, right? These are just the basics. So, you know, when we start talking about inflation being elevated, which it is, you know, household budgets are being stretched. And this isn't just this administration. This has been going on now for, what, 20 years? I don't know how long Obama's healthcare plan's been. You know, supposed to be more affordable, more options, pick your doctor, blah, blah, blah. And it was all BS, right? I had a chat last night with a guy who I have a lot of respect for. And we got talking about politicians, because we were talking about the election here in New York State, what's going to happen as far as the governor. But we got talking about down in Washington, how all these elected officials go in there with basically pennies in their pockets, and they come out with gold bars, you know, lining their suit, like that one guy down in New Jersey. You think about it, it's unbelievable. He was getting paid underneath the table with gold bars. He was lining the insides of his suits. You know, the crooks. So, you know, we've got some headwinds. You know, I'm more of an optimist than a pessimist. It's just the nature of the beast. I think that things always come out, you know, keep your nose down, work hard, and things will always end up better for you. But it's tough. It's tough today for young people. You know, I worry sometimes for the young people, especially the ones that have these, you know, six-figure college loans that they're trying to pay off in conjunction with trying to, you know, start their life. It's tough. You know, if you're part of that lucky DNA club where mom and dad have done well, and, you know, they can help out Bobby and Sissy, then, you know, you probably make out okay. But if you're not part of that DNA club where you've had to, you know, basically work a couple of jobs and do things that you don't necessarily want to do, you know, it's tough sledding. It's tough sledding. So, you know, if you're looking at your retirement, you know, I'm contemplating going into retirement. I'm contemplating, you know, how I'm going to face some of these obstacles. It's not about managing money, folks. It's not about asset allocation and selecting the right stock or bond. All of alternative investment. It's about building out a plan. You know, I keep on saying that over and over and over and over again. You need a plan. You need a plan. Because if you don't have a plan, you know, here he goes again. Any destination will do. And it's true. Right? So bottom line, you know, investors, I think, are, you know, dealing with this inflation data. A lot of investors right now are pretty happy with some of the coupons that are out there. The interest rates might be a good time to capture some of that, lock in some guaranteed rates for 3 to 5 years. We'll talk a little bit about that when we come back. This is the Retirement Planning Show. Get up, get going. It's Saturday morning.
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0: right, we are back. Good morning. Had a busy, busy week. Got another busy week coming up, but that's okay. Busy's good. You're not busy, you got problems. But, you know, we've got some great, the new people that we're getting, as far as I'm just sitting here thinking about, we just got some new clients over in the Grafton area, some down in the southern tier in Greenville, others out in the Amsterdam area, Syracuse. But the it's funny because I was just thinking, a lot of these people have been listening to the radio show for an extended period of time. And they know more about me than, of course, than I know about them, because they basically, I'm an open book. I have all my laundry flying out in the wind here. But bottom line is that great people. It's such a pleasure to meet some of these people. I just wish that we could spend more time with our clients than we do. But I was just thinking, the my yard, you know, I've got 10 acres up in Half Moon. And I got a friend. You know, I talked about it last week. He's like a little midget. He stands up on the back of his legs, a woodchuck. And he just kind of stares at me and just says, yep, I'm here. And there's nothing you can do about it. And he goes underneath the shed. Well, I did something about it. My next door neighbor, Tommy, caught it and made it disappear. I don't know where he put it. I don't care where he put it, but it's not causing any more damage on my property. We've got one left. One left. Right. And people came in this week and they said, look at this. Because I don't know how the hell we got talking about it. But, you know, Grafton is a beautiful area. If you've ever been over to Grafton, you know, you're not too far from the Massachusetts border, but there's a lot of woods, folks. You know, it's pretty dense over there. Well, in their backyard, they got three dancing bears. Bears, not beers. Bears.
1: Beer. Dancing beers would be awesome.
0: That's tonight. They'll be dancing. Yes. We'll be dancing with bears tonight. But
1: bears are still scary, though, too.
0: Yeah, I know. But this was, like, unbelievable. The mother's coming down. She's got two cubs. They're, you know, like, dancing in the yard. I don't know what the hell they're doing. They're probably looking for food or, you know, the feeders or something like that. But it's just amazing to me. Some, you know, where I live right now, it's diminishing a little bit because there's so much of an influx of new homes. But wild turkeys, deer, you know, you think of it, it's run around in the fields where I live. And it's pretty neat. It's pretty neat. But the reason why I'm bringing it up is because this – I know that my wife, there's I know there's one more friend underneath the shed that is headed towards the cage to be, you know, put somewhere else, not on my property anymore. So hopefully, I want to thank Tom. I know Tom listens to the show, for helping me out. And I've missed him back and forth because, as I said, we've been so extremely busy that I haven't had time to go over and thank him. And don't forget, today, the Giants, the G-Men, the Buffalo Bills. Bills are in their new stadium, which is getting a lot of negative press because of the seating, the obstacles, I guess. So hopefully that isn't true, because when you're spending that kind of money, you don't want to have obstacles. You know, bottom line, I'll talk a little bit about the markets again. You know, there's strong, you know, the mother's milk of the stock market, of course, is earnings, right? Earnings, or the anticipation of earnings. And we've got strong earnings across a range of sectors, right? 2026 earning expectations for the S&P 500 have strengthened, not weakened, over the course of the year, with full growth estimates now exceeding 30%, folks. 3-0. Upward revisions have been broad-based and particularly strong for our technology, commodity-related, right? So this is encouraging. This is what you want to hear. So all sectors are expected to deliver positive earnings growth. That's good. So you're getting some momentum. It's broad-based, right? So the bottom line, inflation is still the sticky issue. Geopolitics, domestically and internationally, will dominate, I think, the fall, especially with our midterm elections. It's going to be nauseating, all the information that you're going to see and hear. Don't turn the TV on, because you're going to end up getting, you know, very upset with all of the screaming monkeys. So I think, personally, the fundamentals are good, but the geopolitical, that's the problem. That's the problem. When you start seeing people talking about communism, socialism, it's not your money, we don't want to have Thanksgiving anymore, we don't want to stand for the Pledge of Allegiance, you know, we hate this country and we're going to change it, it's going to get ugly. Ugly. So bottom line is that, you know, if you've made some substantial profits, if you've got the ability maybe to harvest some gains, if you have the ability to maybe reposition some of your portfolio, maybe not a bad idea. Maybe not a bad idea. So diversification, right? Broad mix of opportunities. Jimmy Corcoran told me the other day, we can still get over 5% guaranteed and a guaranteed MYGA, multi-year guaranteed annuity. We have a lot of people showing interest in that with some of their money, right? It's never, ever, ever, right, a negative when you take a profit. So when you're working with your financial team, your financial advisor, and you're building out your plan, and then you're maintaining it, you're having your semi-annual or annual meetings, right? Start talking about maybe some strategic asset allocation. We had a gentleman in our office from Goldman Sachs this week. Real sharp cookie. Very sharp. Very impressed with him. And we were talking a little bit about the markets and diversification and strategic, you know, and what I like by our platform. When I say open architecture to me means is that we're getting loaded and bombarded by all different opinions, research reports, et cetera, from a multitude of investment banking firms, whether it's Goldman Sachs, whether it's Fidelity, whether it's JP Morgan, you can go through the whole laundry list, okay? But these are your top tier people, right? These are the people that I would consider to be, you know, right there, the sweet spot of investment banking. Now, I'm always flabbergasted by these young brains. And when I say that, you know, some of these kids today are just amazing. I just hired a guy out in our Syracuse office that my son said he used to want to punch him every once in a while at CBA because he's so smart. He retains everything. It's just, you know, he does it once or he hears it once. And it's just, it's there. It doesn't go away. But to have a conversation with some of these young professionals and they talk about the timely, what I call timely opportunities, right? And then we start talking about AI. This is leading me into AI. This is an innovation. This is a horse that's out of the barn that you're never going to get back in the barn. So you better embrace it, and you better understand it, and you better understand how it works for you, because it will make your life better. And you also need to understand is that the genie is not going back in the bottle. Genie's out. Genie says, bye-bye, I'm not going back in. Now you're going to have to learn to live with me. Which reminds me of a good joke. But I can't say it on the air. So we got to have an emphasis on what's reality, what's fact, and what's fiction. You know, there's a lot of people out there that like to blow their horns. You know, blah, blah, blah. We're great. We're wonderful. We're stellar. We're this, we're that. We're this, we're that. Okay? Okay. Enough. Enough. You know, if anybody knows me, I don't think there's any expert in any one particular area in investment banking. I know that people have a focus or they have like a niche that they work in. But I don't think there's any experts because it's like law. If I sit down with five estate planning attorneys and I talk about Joe and Jackie Apple's plan, I'm going to get five different answers as far as how Joe and Jackie Apple need to set up their estate. Now, they all are good and they all have great credentials and they've all been doing it for an extended period of time. It's like 10 economists, right? You put 10 economists in the room. Right? In January, you ask them what's going to happen in the markets. You're going to get 10 different answers, and maybe one out of the 10 will be right. So what am I getting to? The markets have performed well. Some of the gains have been staggering in some of the portfolios. Some of the individuals that are looking for opportunities now, maybe to transition, especially in qualified plans, where you don't suffer a major tax liability. Now, they're talking about indexing capital gains. I don't know if that's going to happen or not, but I saw a guy on Kudlow the other night that basically said they would roll it back to January 1st. If that happens, that's going to be a home run, folks. That's going to be a home run as far as what it's going to save you to the tax man. So I got my fingers crossed, my legs crossed, everything's crossed, even my teeth. Because if that happens, we'll be dancing in the street because it's going to allow an unbelievable amount of wealth to basically be real. Big thing would be real estate, right? A lot of times people don't sell their real estate because it's a huge tax liability. So there's opportunities. Stay abreast. Sit down with your financial team. Make sure you're having conversations. And have a plan. Not fragmentation. We'll be back. That was a quick half hour. I'm Dave Kopeck. This is the Retirement Planning Show.

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1: WGY News, I'm Paul DeCastro. The federal government is suing New York State to block undocumented immigrants from getting discounted college tuition and financial assistance.
2: The DOJ claims New York unconstitutionally discriminates against Americans from other states by offering cheaper in-state tuition to illegal aliens. The state's offered those breaks to undocumented immigrants since 2019. State officials have yet to respond to the lawsuit. Connecticut and Vermont are also facing similar lawsuits. Marty Casper, News Radio, 103.1 and 810 WGY.
1: Attorney General Letitia James says there's a gold bar scam going on in New York State. Scammers send a pop-up to victims' computers claiming that the computer has been hacked or compromised. They then persuade the victim to turn over their computer to them so they can convert their money into gold bars in order to protect their savings. Flock Safety has announced changes to its data retention policy.
3: Flock says the default retention time on its cameras will go from 30 days to 1 week. But Troy Mayor Carmela Mantello says the city is ahead of the game and already disabled the national search feature on the cameras and limited searches to just New York State. The cameras have been controversial around the country because of privacy concerns. Last month, three of the cameras in Troy were cut down. Chad Erickson, News Radio 103.1 and 810 WGY.
1: A.G. James says her office is reviewing ICE's planned purchase of electric shock gloves, arguing they may violate state law. She says legal action could follow if a New Yorker is harmed. Homeland Security says the equipment underwent legal and policy review. And four children were sent to Albany Med as a precaution Thursday night after the car they were in rolled over on Oakwood Avenue in Troy. I'm Paul DeCastro on News Radio 103.1 and 810 WGY.
4: The WGY AccuWeather forecast. Look out for some fog this morning. Otherwise, a cloudy day, a shower in spots by afternoon. The high today, 79. Cloudy and cool tonight, low 52. Sun and clouds tomorrow, a thunderstorm, and the high 77. Cloudy and humid, a brief shower or two on Monday. The high Monday afternoon at 77. From the WGY Weather Center, I'm Steve Williams.
5: All right, we're back.

0: apologize. I have to send a text message here. There. I did it all by myself.
1: Riveting stuff.
0: Yeah. My buddy Tim just sent me a message. It was coming through. I don't know why it was coming through so slow. Yeah, the answer is yes, Timmy, if you're listening.

0: piece. Oh. So by the time I get to the table, guess what?
1: It's gone.
0: Oh, where the hell did it go?
1: Yeah.
0: Jimmy Corcoran was like the biggest. Him and Lisa. You know, I think they were, Lisa was putting inside of her purse.
1: One for now, one for later.
0: I don't need it, though. I'm down 13 pounds. I'm holding at 13 pounds. It stinks. It stinks because, you know, everything I like to have, I can't have. Either that or I got to run. I got to run like 6 miles a day. But, yes. So, Tim, call the office. I know that Jim reached out to you. Call the office and get in the schedule. I'll either come down to you or you come up to us, whatever's easier for you, my good man. And your football team's stadium is opening today, Tim. The football Buffalo Bills in their new stadium. So we got a healthy economy, right? We've got pretty good consumer spending, which of course you want, right? Consumer spending is a big deal because it makes up a lot of our economy. And the bottom line, as I said, inflation is the sticky point right now as far as what's going to happen. And, you know, a client of mine came in the other day. He says, I'm going to be your neighbor because across the street they're building some new houses from where I live. Used to be farmland. Now it's a development. And he bought a home in there, and he gave me the number as far as what he's paying for this house because he needs to get some money out of his account. And I'm saying to myself, wow, wow. You know, housing is extremely expensive now. Much more so than when I built my house many, many moons ago, 30 years ago. And I could see, you know, there's a lot of young people today that are trying to get out from it. You know, as I said, my son pays about $2,400 a month, and I think Jeremy says he's paying almost $2,800 a month for an apartment. So, you know, you take that with all the other responsibilities that young professionals have, such as college loans, et cetera. It's difficult for a lot of young people today in order to get into a house. But, you know, I always say the same thing over and over again. Sometimes you have to do things that you don't necessarily want to do. You know, when I first started off, I worked two jobs. And I don't think there's anything wrong with that. I mean, I hear people sometime, they hesitate a little bit to get the second job, but I know some people that are making $400 or $500 a night waitressing and bartending, and guess what, folks? Tips don't count. You know that? Tips don't count anymore. So you get all that money in your pocket. So it's a good opportunity for you to, you know, make some extra do-re-mi and basically build a piggy bank. And you don't have to worry about it, right? It's not reportable. Now, I'm not too sure how the state does that. Because nobody in my house is either a waitress or a waiter or deals with tips. I'm not too sure how, I know the federal government, but I'm not too sure if New York State gives you that waiver. That's the question mark, okay? If anybody knows, call me and tell me. So bottom line, yeah, you're right, Timmy. You're 100% right. Timmy wanted to know the voice that I've got as far as it's doing my new commercials. She's phenomenal. Never met her. With iHeartRadio, when you get these, you listen to voices, you listen to people through the network, and you basically pick the one that you want to utilize. All they do is they send me a bill for her time in order to do the recordings. And yeah, but she's got a phenomenal voice. I agree with you, Tip, 100%. So, but you know, I'm having a conversation with my clients here, tapping back and forth. But the bottom line is this, okay? I think we're in a sweet spot. I think we've got more room to run in the markets. I think it could get bumpy as we get towards the political time in November.

0: this is, you know, like I said, there's been substantial gains in the portfolios. Not a bad time to carve off some profits. Put them on the sidelines, let them run, and let them run. So if you're thinking about, you know, harvesting some gains, not a bad idea. And, you know, as we've done before, you know, you set it aside for the rainy day fund. And probably a good idea to do that, because eventually, everybody's been saying this, and eventually I agree, we're going to get into a correction. I don't know when it's coming. Nobody can tell me when it's coming. I haven't seen anybody yet that can predict the future. But we will have a downdraft in the market that will be substantial. And the question becomes, do you have the backbone? Do you have the temperament? Do you have the ability to weather the storm? Most people say yes until it happens. And then when it happens, they don't necessarily have the wherewithal and the ability to weather the storm. And as we're all quite well aware, the stock market is not about market timing. It's about being in the market, staying the course, being diversified and understanding, right? So put some money on the sidelines. Put some money on the sidelines. Put some dry powder in a high-yielding money market account, right? Make sure that you're strategically well-diversified between your stock, bond, if you're in alternative investments, what those are, long, short, hedge, whatever it may be, credit. And, you know, when you're incorporating, you know, I lean into stocks. I'm a stock guy. I like stocks. Stocks have given me the type of returns that I'm looking for in my portfolio. I'm not a big personal believer in alternative investments, because I think personally that by the time they get to the retail investor, it's too late. The party's over. Now we'll kick it to the guy on the retail side and they'll basically get our scraps. Right? But I've got a son. I've got two sons. All my family is home, right? All my family is home, Katie. So they went to the track yesterday, right? Daddy worked, right, until late. Got home around 8 o'clock last night. So, you know, my son comes clunking in around 3:30 this morning, David, who lives in Tampa. And my other dog, Christopher, just sent me a message. He was supposed to come in today from 8 to 9, right? He goes, I may have had a little too much to drink last night. You don't mind if I don't come to the radio? No, Chris, I don't mind. Stay home. So I'm going to tell him, stay home with ice on your head, because we have a family party today. Stay home.
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0: But this is usually a good time. You know, this is a time of year that we reminisce a lot. There'll be tears tomorrow and there'll be laughter. You know, I've lost a lot of family members to cancer. This golf event is for my brother-in-law, Steve, who found a lump on his neck, and a year later he was dead from cancer. And I'm going to say that he died in 2007, so this is probably, you know, the 18th or 19th year that we've had the golf outing, which is hard to believe. He's going to be dead to almost 20 years. But, you know, it's sometimes I have people say to me, Dave, when are you going to retire? When are you going to actually go out and smell roses and, you know, do some of the things that you want to do in your lifetime? And to be honest with you, to be 100% honest with you, is that I love what I do. I love our clients. To me, this is not work. It's not like I'm going to the dairy farm and we're milking cows and I got to go out and I got to work the fields all day and then get up in the mountain, stack hay, right? Or I'm in a mine or I'm underneath crawling on my belly working on, you know, mechanically, you know, cars, whatever. It's not, it's a mental job. It's not a physical job. sometimes it's physical when you've got to, you know, bounce around and do a lot of things. So I'm not going anywhere unless the Lord takes me. But bottom line would be this, is that we're going to have a great time, and they're going to go out and have lots of fun and enjoy themselves and be with family and friends. And that's what it's all about, being with family and friends. God bless. We'll be right back for our last segment, and I'll talk a little bit about some guaranteed rates that I think you should take a look at.

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1: 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I know that some of you have recently come in, especially our clients, looking for a little higher rate of return than what you're getting in your cash accounts. 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Treasuries, go through treasuries. 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And I'll tell you the reason why. A multi-year guaranteed annuity is just like a CD, but it's issued by an insurance company. So the insurance company issues the contract. It's for a certain period of time. Right? 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And the thing is that it's guaranteed for a certain period of time. Then you have an option to do whatever you want to do. So if it's 3 years or 5 years, right now, a 5 year, I'm just looking at the rates right now. These are the rates as of this last week, so don't hold me to it. You can get a 5 year guaranteed right now for 5.2%. So money grows. In an MYGA, if it's in an IRA, it's irrelevant, right? If it's in an IRA, it's totally irrelevant because the money's going to grow on a tax-deferred basis anyway. But with an MYGA, one of the advantages of these types of investments is that money grows on a tax-deferred basis and compounds just like your IRA, meaning that there's no tax liability until you start drawing the income. You control the tax, not the investment. You got that? You control the tax, not the investment. So if you hold it for the 3 year or 5 years or 7 years, whatever you select, as far as the time frame, typically that's what it is, 3, 5, 7. Then you make a decision whether you want to stay or go. When if you want to stay, they'll show you I think 60 days before it matures, they give you a new rate. And you select if you want to stay or if you want to go. If you want to go, you can take the money and you can journal it over to another MYGA, multi-year guaranteed annuity, without a tax consequence. It's called a 1035 exchange. Or you cash it out, you pay your tax, and then you be on your way. Now, that doesn't make a lot of sense to do that. right? That doesn't make a lot of sense to do it. So if you're in the market and you're seeing that your coupon, your interest rate is declining, which they are in money market accounts, right? Then you might want to look at these alternatives, okay, such as an MYGA, multi-year guaranteed annuity. And as I said, money grows on a tax-deferred basis. That means you have no tax consequence. Why is this important? Well, there's a lot of people out there that have a whole hell of a lot of money at banks. They're making a whole hell of a lot of nothing. Nothing. Peanuts. Or they're in a CD. They're getting a pitiful rate of return, and it's taxable. Taxable, right? Now you're going to suffer tax consequences. And now with our Medicare, right? Everybody's worried about the threshold, so you don't pay more as far as your Medicare expense. Well, this investment allows the money to grow. It does not affect, you know, all that interest income that you're getting penalized on, because now it's not only you're paying tax on it, but it's also affecting your Medicare premium. That can all go away. I just read an article about this on the plane when I was flying back from Florida. So, you know, you hear the idiots, the screaming monkeys talk about how these things are, you know, pitiful and they stink and throw them out the window and I hold my breath or, you know, I squeeze my nose when I look at them. You know, in all honesty, they really don't know what the hell they're talking about. Okay? Now, here's the other advantage of these investments. Okay? FDIC gives you protection for $250,000. The New York State Insurance Fund gives you protection for $500,000 for each one of these contracts. Now, which one would you prefer? If you're worried about, you know, everything's going to, you know, HE double hockey stick, right? Then you would probably want something that's going to give you the additional security of the $250,000. I talked about the woman, I think a week or two ago, she had $600,000 at her bank earning 0.25%. I just looked at her and I said, what are we doing here? You know, why do you have $600,000 at your local bank? I mean, when was the last time you wrote a check for $600,000? And she just kind of giggled. She goes, well, I'm not using all my money. I said, well, you're definitely not using all your money. You're basically giving it to the bank so they can use it, right? Because you think the bank is not repositioning that wealth and getting a higher rate of return than what they're giving her, 0.25? So, you know, when we say about being smart about your money, is also understanding that there's alternative products out there that gives you the safety that you're looking for. You know, a treasury gives you the advantage of no state tax. That's a little bit of a help, right? But how about an investment that basically gives you the ability to have no tax until you decide that you want it? You control your destiny with these types of investments. So right now, I just mentioned the 5-year. The 5-year is at 5.2% guaranteed. I just want to see what the 3-year is because Jimmy sends me these numbers on a weekly basis to my laptop computer. Right now, if you wanted to get into a 3-year guaranteed contract, you can get about 3.85 locked in, guaranteed, and it doesn't have a tax liability. Now, here's the dirty little word, okay? The financial advisor will get a commission from the insurance company, depending on the fee structure that they have set up. Some of these companies are doing what we call institutional annuities now, that there's no commission. But that doesn't affect you at all anyway, folks. The rate is the rate. It's like going in to Burger King or McDonald's. How much are you going to charge me for the burger? Well, it's $2.75. What'd you pay for it? You mean, what did I pay for it? None of your business what I paid for it. The burger's $2.75. It's just like this. The yield is 5.2%. You stay 5 years, you're on your way. If you don't like it, there's a little bit of a penalty, not huge, but you do have liquidity. You can get 10% of your money without penalty, without any penalty at all. So you pick the poison, right? You pick the poison. You find, you know, one of the things that since Jeremy's been with us, Jeremy came over from Goldman Sachs, and I should say this also. I just thought of this after I just mentioned his name. Jeremy is getting married today. Him and his beautiful future wife, and both the parents are going up to Lake George, and he's having a very small ceremony in Lake George, and then we're having a party next week at, I can't remember where he's having it, but we're going to have a celebration of his marriage. So Jeremy will be a married man the next time I see him, which we're very excited about. He's very happy. So congratulations to Jeremy. But getting back to Jeremy, as far as what he does at RPG, he's kind of a wizard on e-money. He knows it inside and out because that was one of his functions when he worked at his previous employer, was to basically know it inside and out and how to present it to prospective and existing clients. So we can run income projections. And the income projections basically will give you an idea of exactly, you know, pretty accurate where you're going to stand as far as tax consequences. But, you know, the big problem for a lot of us is that we've worked all these years, put so much money pre-tax. It's the dilemma that a lot of us are going to face now as far as RMD, required minimum distributions. And when I say it's going to be severe, for some of us, it will be severe. Not only as far as the tax consequences, but it's what it's going to do to Medicare and how much it will deplete or diminish our life savings. Because all the money that's pre-tax ultimately has IRD, income in respect to a decedent. That means you either pay the tax or the people that you pass the money on to are going to have 10 years to get it out the door. And it's typically when they're in the go-go years where they're maximizing their wealth as far as their income. It's a double-edged sword. There's no, a lot of times people are looking for easy answers to that problem, and there's no easy answer. I always say, you spend the money in your lifetime. Let's try to find assets that we can pass on that have a step-up in basis that will give tax preference, such as what? Health savings accounts, Roth accounts, life insurance, non-qualified assets that have a step-up in basis. These are the monies that you want to pass on to your children and your loved ones. Not IRAs, 401ks, 403bs, TSPs, New York State Deferred Compensation. No, you don't want to pass them on. That's a tax liability, right? Series E bonds, right? And non-qualified annuities, which I'm going to talk about in greater detail in the second hour, why most people don't use the best advantage of a non-qualified annuity in their lifetime, and that's to use it as an income source, which I'll discuss in greater detail. But as always, anything that I'm talking about, we offer a complimentary consultation at any of our offices. As I said just recently, we spent a lot of time at Syracuse now. Syracuse is becoming a very busy office for us. We're hiring more staff out there. We have to because we're so busy. So if you are listening to this and you're out in the Syracuse region, because the 810 signal does travel all the way out to Syracuse, you can call my office at 888-580-1919. Our headquarters is in Malta. That's where we have our corporate office. But we have satellite offices, Oneonta, Syracuse, downtown Albany on State Street, and then, of course, we've got a small office that we use up in Glens Falls. So, again, if you want to come in, we don't bite. We always enjoy having a chat. I'll even give you one of my Waterford Crystal cups. That's a joke in the office. It's not Waterford Crystal, but I say it is. One of our coffee cups. That was a quick hour. We'll be back. This is the Retirement Planning Show.

0: defiance. Sant'Angelo Bavaro, Fox News. President Trump says he will declare the Strait of Hormuz a U.S. territory.
1: President Trump says the United States is badly defeating Iran and that oil prices are coming way down as the Navy enforces a blockade against Iran.
2: We have the blockade. No ships get through unless we want them to.
1: Less than 3 months ahead of the midterms and more than 6 months into this conflict, Democrats are ripping the president's Iran policy. Congressman Jim McGovern posted, quote, Trump promised to lower prices on day one. Instead, his billionaire's first economic policies, stupid tariffs, and illegal war with Iran are pushing prices to record highs. The president maintains the U.S. has total control over the strait, though analysts and reports have suggested otherwise.
0: Fox's Rich Edson. Iran pushing back on the president's claims about the strategic waterway and says it will continue enforcing a blockade. A QCEO killer, Luigi Mangione, made a major move in his federal case Friday.
3: Luigi Mangione pleading guilty to two federal stalking charges as the 28-year-old confessed to shooting and killing UnitedHealthcare CEO Brian Thompson. Mangione read from a statement expressing no remorse, admitting, quote, before traveling to New York, I used a 3D printer to make part of a gun. On the morning of December 4, 2024, I shot Mr. Thompson in Manhattan and he died. I knew what I was doing was illegal. Mangione said he emailed UnitedHealthcare's leadership posing as a $50 billion investor, tricking them into sharing the location of its investor conference in New York City where he shot Thompson outside.
0: Fox's Brian Yenis. Prosecutors are seeking life in prison. Mangione's attorney is looking to dismiss the state murder charge that he's still facing. 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
5: WGY News, I'm Paul DeCastro. President Trump visited New York State on Friday to tout dropping nationwide crime rates. The president touted a new FBI study showing the largest drop in violent crime in American history in 2025. Trump also gave a shout-out to the Republican candidate for Governor Bruce Blakeman. Meanwhile, Governor Hochul's lead for re-election has narrowed.
6: A new Siena poll shows Hochul's lead over Republican candidate Bruce Blakeman has shrunk to just 10 points among likely New York voters, 49% to 39%. In June, she had a 20-point lead, but that was among registered voters. The poll also showed that Blakeman beat Hochul on character traits like being tough, honest, and getting things done. Marty Casper, News Radio, 103.1 and 810 WGY.
5: Luigi Mangione will not head to a federal trial after he admitted to shooting and killing UnitedHealthcare CEO Brian Thompson. He entered his guilty plea to federal stalking charges in New York City on Friday. Mangione faces life in prison, and his sentencing is set for December. New York is rejecting President Trump's order on childhood vaccines. On Monday, he signed an executive order that overhauls federal childhood vaccine guidelines. It directs medical professionals to separate immunization appointments and split up any combined shots. The Altamont Fair is just a few days away.
7: The Altamont Fair opens on Tuesday, August 18th, and continues through Sunday, August 23rd. 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
8: The WGY AccuWeather forecast. Look out for some fog this morning. Otherwise, a cloudy day, a shower in spots by afternoon. The high today, 79. Cloudy and cool tonight, low 52. Sun and clouds tomorrow, a thunderstorm, and the high 77. Cloudy and humid, a brief shower or two on Monday. High Monday afternoon at 77. From the WGY Weather Center, I'm Steve Williams.
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0: Okay, we're back. I'll make believe my son's across from me. I'll have two conversations here. I'll be my son, and then I'll be myself. How's that sound, Katie?
1: I can't wait.
0: Should I get up and move chairs, or should I just change my voice?
1: It'd be funny for me visually, but maybe not for the listeners.
0: You don't think?
1: They'd just be like, what's all that rustling around?
0: Well, Chris, I'm so glad you're here. Thanks, Dad. Did you have a good time yesterday? Yes, Dad. Okay. I'll take it from here, Chris. Thanks, Dad.
1: Perfect.
0: I was young at one time. You sound just like many moons ago. Right? Many moons ago. Many, many moons ago. But the moons go by quickly, as everybody that is my age will attest. Where did all the time go? You know, Irma Bombeck, if you remember Irma Bombeck, I was thinking about this driving. I don't know what the hell made me think about it this morning. Maybe I didn't get enough sleep. You should look it up on the internet. This is a tidbit. I actually had this. I think the reason why is I had this conversation last night at that party with a gentleman. And we got talking about life. And we got talking about things. But Irma Bombeck, if you remember, used to have a column in the papers. She was like an advice columnist, something like that. I don't know what the hell she was. But I think, I'll try to look it up at break. She wrote a document that says, if I had to live my life over again. And she was dying of cancer. And I think that's why it resonated with me, because cancer has been such a beast in our family. And I think when you boil it all down, folks, and you think about life, because I deal with a lot of older people now, and a lot of the, like I said last night, some of the timber is starting to fall in the forest. And it's very sad. These are people that I've worked with for 20, 30 years. I know their family inside and out. They become family. And we're starting to lose some of the Indians. And the bottom line gets down to is, you know, we take nothing with us. Zero. When we leave Earth, hopefully the man starts pointing to you upstairs, not downstairs, and says, come on up here. Not, you know, don't go down there. Because even if they say, come on down here, I'm not going. I'm going to work like hell, get upstairs, go through the pearly gates. But we take nothing with us. You know, what we take with us is, you know, memories, impressions, life. You know, as I said, this weekend, there's a main event going on, big event going on in Fulton, that they have this event for charities. Everybody gets together, they raise money, et cetera. We get together. The money that we generate will go to the American Cancer Society. But we've lost so many wonderful people at such a young age. And everybody knows my story. My father died at 44, went golfing, came back in a casket. So that had a major impression on me as far as live your damn life. Because the man's going to knock on your door someday. He's not going to tell you when he's coming. And when he comes, that's it. Party's over. So I see a lot of people consistently that have vast amounts of money, millions of dollars, more so today than ever before since I've been in business. It's not uncommon for us to see people with $3, $4, $5, $10, $8, $12, $15 million of assets that they've accumulated. And I always say the same thing. When I talk to people, I always have the same question for them, did you ever think that you would accumulate this kind of money? And the answer that they consistently say to me, no way in hell. No way. You know, the guy I was talking to last night, I said, you know, my grandparents were dirt poor. And my other grandparents were not, you know, they were farther ahead because they had a very successful dairy farm that also had a processing plant. And they distributed milk through Waterford and Cohoes. But bottom line gets down to, wasn't easy in my father and his brothers and his sisters growing up. So I'm always kind of perplexed today when those numbers that I just said to you about young people having a hard time buying homes and mom and dad are sitting on millions of dollars, give them the money. They're going to get it anyway. You know, you can gift $19,000 per person. So mom and dad can give $76,000 to Bobby and Susie, the son and daughter-in-law, so they can do some special things. You know, I just saw a guy that I see in the morning when I get my coffee. We were just talking. He said, look at this. He's, where have you been? Well, you know, I said, I've been traveling. He says, I haven't seen you. I said, I haven't seen you either. But he said, look at this. And he's showing me pictures on his phone. Because the last time I saw his wife, I was in the airport flying to Florida. She was going to Florida too. And we chatted and blah, blah, blah. But they were going to, I didn't see him because he was already at the gate. But she showed me pictures of their trip to Disney. They took all the kids and the grandkids to Disney. And this guy had a smile on his face that, you know, he was going to crack. I mean, his face was going to crack because he was so happy. He says, now we're going to do this every 2 years. We had such a good time. Every 2 years, Dave, we're going to do it. And I said, good for you. But the reason why I bring this up is because, you know, I get Barron's every week. And Barron's always, I think, has a huge amount of information in regards to current data, current information. It's a financial publication, but it also talks about a lot of other things in life. And this is the thing that bothers me, is because it's a cancer. It's no different than the cancer that I talk about that has destroyed our family. It's called credit card debt. One third of Americans have more credit card debt than they do retirement savings. One third. People over the age of 30 have more credit card debt than retirement savings. Is that a wake-up call? Is that alarming? 22% of respondents who are 70 and older said that their credit card debt exceeded their savings. I see versions of this, but I didn't realize it was that bad. And when you trickle down this article, which I didn't read the whole thing because I didn't have time to read the whole thing this morning. Right now, there's $1.26 trillion in credit card debt that people are going to have to try to figure out how I'm going to get rid of this monkey off my back. It's a cancer. And I always tell people, Americans right now are carrying $1.26 trillion, right? That's going up. It's not going down. It's like the guy in the corner that, you know, I'm only going to charge you 20% on your money, right? But I want my payment every month. It's like a loan shark. You got to get rid of it, folks. If you got high credit card debt, get rid of it. I'll be right back.
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0: bop, doop, boop, boop. Well, I got to ask Katie a question because I'm scratching my head here. My comrades were supposed to do a pre-recorded show for this afternoon from 12 to 1 and from 1 to 2 for Syracuse. Do you have that?
1: Yes, I do.
0: Well, God bless. I can rest easy then. I don't have to come back to work then.
1: No, you don't.
0: Okay, that's good. Thank you, my comrades. You know, credit card, when I say that it's a cancer, it's an understatement because Julie and I were involved in it, as everybody knows, when I started the business, and it was not a fun trip. I could still see her at night, 12, 1 o'clock in the morning, up there trying to figure out how to shift money around, order and meet payroll, and do the things that need to get done. And we've done okay in our life through hard work, dedication, prayer, ADTRT, I think, always doing the right thing. And I don't understand. I'm at this party last night, and there's multimillionaires there. And I'm bringing this up because I think it's important for people to hear this. A lot of wealthy people were there last night at this party. And the nucleus of this party are farmers, people that started farming, that ended up having a great idea that became successful. And now they're basically helping out their fellow man. And I still don't understand why in this world, why success is demonized. I think of New York City now with this lunatic mayor pointing the finger at buildings where billionaires are in there, that if you look at their history, what they've done for the fellow man as far as helping individuals out, right, and doing positive things and giving money away and all that, you know. The guy that started Home Depot, I can't think of Lagone or whatever his name is, had an article about this that I read recently. These are people that are basically, you know what, pillars of the community. And this moron is trying to chase them out of town because they're demonized because they've had success. Dollars to donuts. How much money is being spent down there? I don't know if you guys saw it this week. It had a huge impact on me. But I'm a news watcher in the morning. I get up, the dogs go out, do their business. I want to see the headlines. And this, I turned on the flat screen, and the first thing I saw was this story coming on. And it was a minister, black minister, that was crying because he was so impacted about seniors graduating from high school that couldn't read. And he was so insulted by the system, that kept on. Did you see this? Did you see that, Katie?
1: No.
0: Does it surprise you?
1: That high schoolers can't read?
0: Yeah.
1: No.
0: See that in itself. How the hell does somebody get to high school that can't read? Now, I know myself personally, I've talked about this, I've been open and honest about it. I had learning disabilities as a kid growing up, right? Wasn't diagnosed until I was in my 20s. We chuckle about it, but it wasn't a fun time for me. You'd sit in the corner with that hat on your head, you know, the dunce. I mean, they never did that to me. But that's what you feel like, because reading comprehension to me was a major obstacle. It was for my son, Christopher. They addressed it when he was his, still to me today, my hero is his fifth grade teacher, because he took Chris by the horn and he focused on Chris as far as reading comprehension, and he flew after that. He soared. But it is so important to be educated and to understand how to work within the system. But the system is broken. The system is broken. When you have seniors that can't read, graduating, well, what's this document? I can't read it. Well, that says that's a degree. You have a high school diploma, H-I-G-H, right? You know what that next word is? That's school. Come on, folks. It's just like credit card. You get into that. How do we get into a situation? They have all of our data. They have all of our information. Let's get this one, right? They're basically got carrot on the stick. We'll get this one on the hook, and now they can pay us interest for years to come. So, you know, as I've said a million times, it's in today's Barron's, this article, right? The headline is pretty simple. Many retirees have more credit card debt than savings. I said, you got to be kidding me when I saw it this morning. So what do you do if you're in that situation? You know, it's Dave Ramsey, greens and beans. Face up. Get your big boy pants on. Pull up your boots. Get to work. You might have to work a second job. Oh, you might have to get rid of some of the things that you have. But the reality is that once you get the monkey off your back, you know, I said, you know, I can remember, Julie, once we paid off those credit cards, I said, cut them up. I don't care what you do with them. Burn them. Throw them out. I never want to see them. Now, in all actuality, okay, I can't run my business today without a credit card. My cars that I get when I travel, my airline, you know, blah, blah, blah. All the stuff that you have to do with a credit card. But you got to be disciplined. You have to be disciplined. And the reality is some of us are not disciplined. We can't basically, you know, there's that bag I've always wanted, or there's those pair of shoes, or, you know, there's that, you know, whatever for my car that I've always wanted. So everybody's driven by different forces, but they all point to a broader cultural challenge, right? Immediate gratification. Immediate consumption. To hell with a rainy day fund. To hell with tomorrow. I'm getting it today. That's where we are. And that's why I think, personally, a lot of people are in this credit card fix. Now, I talked to a guy the other day, a very successful guy. And I think that this will resonate with a lot of people. And I said to him, I said, you know, Roger, I don't understand. Why don't you, you always get a used car. You can afford any car out there, you know, and just write a check. I said, why the hell would I do that? I go, what do you mean? He goes, Dave, as soon as you pull it out, you're down $10,000, $15,000, $20,000, depending on the car. And I said, you know what? You're right. He says, why would I buy something when the first day that I bought it and I waved bye-bye to the salesman and I hit the street, it's already depreciated 20, 25% than what I paid for it. So you got to start thinking outside the box a little bit. Make smart decisions. Find out, you know, buy a used car that still has the warranty, that still has all of the, you know, drive trade, etc. And then, of course, leasing an automobile. Julie and I did that for years because I always wanted her to be in a new car with the kids. We had a brand new Honda Odyssey every 2 to 3 years, depending on the lease terms. And she would go away. You know, we had a gray one, a couple of white ones, whatever it was. But bottom line got down to is that we leased the car because she wasn't putting a ton of miles on it. But I also wanted to make sure that she had a good car with the kids. And a financial team can help you with these decisions, can run some numbers to see what's in your best economic plan, short term, medium term, or long term. So, you know, counseling sometimes people that are struggling with credit card, I've done it a few times, not a lot, to be perfectly honest with you. But, you know, you can't try to hit home runs too. You can't try to basically hit the ball out of the park where you're basically speculating with investments to try to eliminate the debt. Because then if that works against you, then you're really in deep weeds. So if you're in that situation, and there probably are people listening that are in this situation, there are debt relief options. If you want to come in and talk to us, we do have the names and telephone numbers of some of these counseling firms, ones that we think are viable, because those are kind of a, you know, be careful because they're going to charge you a fee to eliminate your debt, which you're already choking on, right? So there's $100 trillion of boomer wealth coming down the pike. $100 trillion, plus minus. Some say 120, some say 90. I'll round it. I'll say 100. For the seniors that are listening, for the people that have done well in their lifetime, you know, maybe if you look underneath the hood or you peek through the curtains, maybe your kids aren't doing as well as you think they should be doing. You can gift assets. You can donate money to charities. There's a lot of things that you can do that can basically make people's lives much easier. So, you know, if I haven't heard it once, I've heard it a million times. You know, I wish. Well, don't wish. Implement. Make it happen. Put a big smile on your face. It'll make things easier, not only for your children and grandchildren, but possibly it'll put some warmth in your heart. We'll be right back.

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1: WGY News, I'm Paul DeCastro. The federal government is suing New York State to block undocumented immigrants from getting discounted college tuition and financial assistance.
2: The DOJ claims New York unconstitutionally discriminates against Americans from other states by offering cheaper in-state tuition to illegal aliens. The state's offered those breaks to undocumented immigrants since 2019. State officials have yet to respond to the lawsuit. Connecticut and Vermont are also facing similar lawsuits. Marty Casper, News Radio, 103.1 and 810 WGY.
1: Attorney General Letitia James says there's a gold bar scam going on in New York State. Scammers send a pop-up to victims' computers claiming that the computer has been hacked or compromised. They then persuade the victim to turn over their computer to them so they can convert their money into gold bars in order to protect their savings. Flock Safety has announced changes to its data retention policy.
3: Flock says the default retention time on its cameras will go from 30 days to 1 week. But Troy Mayor Carmela Mantello says the city is ahead of the game and already disabled the national search feature on the cameras and limited searches to just New York State. The cameras have been controversial around the country because of privacy concerns. Last month, three of the cameras in Troy were cut down. Chad Erickson, News Radio 103.1 and 810 WGY.
1: A.G. James says her office is reviewing ICE's planned purchase of electric shock gloves, arguing they may violate state law. She says legal action could follow if a New Yorker is harmed. Homeland Security says the equipment underwent legal and policy review. And four children were sent to Albany Med as a precaution Thursday night after the car they were in rolled over on Oakwood Avenue in Troy. I'm Paul DeCastro on News Radio 103.1 and 810 WGY.
4: The WGY AccuWeather forecast. Look out for some fog this morning. Otherwise, a cloudy day, a shower in spots by afternoon. The high today, 79. Cloudy and cool tonight, low 52. Sun and clouds tomorrow, a thunderstorm and the high 77. Cloudy and humid, a brief shower or two on Monday. The high Monday afternoon at 77. From the WGY Weather Center, I'm Steve Williams.
5: Watch out, Market 32. Going shopping after the show. Get my goodies for the day. I got my honeydew.
6: Got a list?
5: Got a list. Checking it twice. Yep, I was supposed to go before the show, but I got up. Like I was kind of dragging this morning. And I didn't think I was going to have enough time. But I know where everything is. Because I'm usually there when they open the doors at 6 a.m. So I'll attack the aisles.
6: I'm the same way. I like to get in and get out.
5: Get in, get out. That's me.
6: Yeah, I don't like dealing with people.
5: Get it all.
6: Like, la-dee-da.
5: There you go. See you later. You got some money I can borrow?
6: No.
5: Tim, I like that guy that does the commercials. I think a little bit more than that girl. I think his voice is fantastic. I don't know what his name is, but doesn't he do a good job, Tim? Tim is a professional actor, as my brother is. My brother's a professional actor, too. So to make a long story short, I have great respect for actors. I'm always mesmerized by their talent that they have. Especially if they can sing.

I want to talk about exclusion ratios because it's a topic that most individuals don't even understand. And the reason why I'm bringing it up, because a gentleman came into our office the other day and he was talking about exclusion ratios as if it was something new. One of our wholesalers. And what's happening, just so you know, excuse me, a lot of the investment banking firms, major investment banking firms, and I won't mention their name, but, you know, pick one, are getting into the retirement income distribution business big time. And the reason for that is because most of the boomers do not have pension benefits. So they have to create pension benefits. And what are they designing? And who are they working with? Insurance companies. And the insurance companies are building out annuities, that dirty little word that everybody likes to, you know, have a bias towards. But the major investment banking firms are now designing annuity products that facilitate what the general public wants, income that will last a lifetime. Now, there are qualified assets and non-qualified assets. Qualified assets are your Achilles heel. They're the ones that you're forced to liquidate when you don't want to. But they're also money that will always be taxed as ordinary income, with the exception of Roth. Right? So if I have non-qualified dollars in conjunction with qualified, and I'm trying to build out a retirement income distribution plan that will give me tax preference, how can I do that? Well, I can invest my non-qualified assets into tax-free municipal bonds. Will that count towards my Medicare? And will it count towards my taxation of Social Security benefits? The answer to that is an emphatic yes, it will. Now, what happens if I do another plan where I look at this thing called an exclusion ratio? What's an exclusion ratio? Well, it's tax benefits that you get by investing in a particular type of investment. A percentage of your return, percentage, is not subject to taxes. No taxes. Yep. It's commonly used in an investment called non-qualified. Here we go, the dirty word. Annuities to separate taxable from non-taxable income. Now, when you're receiving income, would you like some tax preference, Mr. and Mrs. Apple? Yes, I would love that, David. Okay, well, let's talk about the exclusion ratio, because most of your money is in qualified assets, which I can't help you with, but you do have some of this non-qualified money, which you're going to need to turn into income in your retirement years in order to supplement your small pension, your Social Security, and maybe some of this money that you're coming that's going to be coming out of qualified assets. So this is how it goes, okay? You've got, let's say, $200,000 that you want to put into a non-qualified annuity. And you got another $200,000 that you want to put into an investment that will get me a return that will be competitive. So I'm starting with $400,000. So the $400,000 we're going to put into non-qualified assets, and we're going to build out a retirement income distribution plan. And this is an old concept that has been around since man crawled the earth, called the split funded annuity. This has been around since I got in the business and was here before I got here. And it's a pretty simple concept, okay?

0: Even I grasp it. You put the $200 in an income plan for a 10-year period of time. And let's just keep it simple, okay? It's going to generate $24,000 a year, right? So on your $400,000, if you look at the whole pool, you're going to get a 6% return. Is that good? Yeah, most people would say that's good. I like that. $24,000 shows up every month, $2,000 for the next 10 years. Yep, that's what it is. I like that. Now, the other $200,000, we put it into an investment that grows on a tax-deferred basis, non-qualified annuity, and it's in one of these income-producing annuities that no matter what happens over the next 10 years, you're guaranteed to have $400,000 again, no matter what happens to the stock or the bond market. Guaranteed. So I get $24,000, of which, just to keep it simple, 50% of it is excluded from taxation. That's the exclusion ratio. IRS considers it to be a return of your principal. It's tax-free. No 1099. So even though you're getting $2,000, you're only showing $1,000 for income. Why is that important? Because it might help you with Medicare, and it might help you with the tax man when the tax man cometh. The other money is going to be in the stock market. The worst case scenario in 10 years, you're going to be right back to where you were at the $400,000 pool of money that you started with. But if the performance of the market is greater than that minimum guarantee, you're going to get that. This is what you call suspenders and a belt on a portfolio. You can't go backwards. You can only go up, and you're going to get tax preference income on the 6%, of which about half of it is going to be the exclusion ratio, meaning that you're not going to have a 1099. Now, please tell me what is wrong with that. For people that want safety and guarantees in a certain percentage of their portfolio, that's going to be their stable baseline income. But if you listen to the monkeys or the screaming idiots, they would say to you that the only reason why Dave Kopeck and his team is doing that, because we're getting a big fat commission, 6%. He's only telling you that because he's getting 6%. Well, that person, gal or girl, is an idiot because they don't know what the hell they're talking about, because these are fee-based products. No different than Mr. Wonderful or Mrs. Wonderful that's charging you a fee on an annual basis, right? But I'm charging you a fee, the same amount, probably less. And guess what? You've got suspenders and a belt, and you got a guarantee, and you're getting 6%. Now, what has your fixed income portfolio given you over the last 10 years? Oh, well, we've given them 2%. That's been our net return because we've been in the broad total stock market index, bond index, 2 versus 6. You pick out the one you want. I'll take the 6, please. Give me the 6. I'll take the 6. This is what we talk about at RPG. Do you want fact or do you want fiction? Do you want me to blow smoke up your tailpipe, or do you want me to tell you exactly what the facts are with alternative investments that will facilitate what you as a consumer wants in your retirement years, and that's called guaranteed retirement income that will last a lifetime. This will never blow up. This will never go away. This will be with you for as long as you shall live. And it only gets better if the performance is better than the guarantee that the money will double in 10. Understanding the landscape, not having a bias or an agenda. That's why we're rocking. That's why we're doing so well. I'm not being an egomaniac, but people know when they come into RPG, we're going to tell them the facts. We're not going to have a bias. We're not going to basically do a Pinocchio with them. We're going to tell them all, and then they, it's their money, then they have to make a decision what they feel comfortable with. We'll be right back.
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0: All right. So, getting back, I just had a guy. So, what the hell's doing? You know, he's like, Mike just sent me a text on myself. So, what the hell's your point, Dave? The point is that I got an investment banking guy coming in that seems to think he's got all the snap, crackle, pop, the sizzle. You know, he's a young buck, probably been in the 5-7 years. He's, you know, he's out cutting his teeth, trying to make a name for himself. And he comes in, he's talking about split funded annuity that has been around for decades, as long as, but the thing is that it's valid today as it was years ago. It's as valid today, maybe more so over the last few years because of the rising interest rates. You know, if you look at these products, folks, that are designed today, comparable to the ones that I had 44 years ago when I walked in to Payne Weber, right? It's an apple to an orange. There's no comparison. No comparison. So when you hear the bozos talking about products with these high commissions and all this nonsense, they're just out of touch. They have no idea what the hell they're talking about, right? It's sizzle, crack, you know, schlickbick. The bottom line gets down to is that there are ways for you to manage your assets with a safety net and still have stock market participation. And the problem is most of you don't listen. The problem is most of you will say, yeah, okay, but it's an annuity. So when the market corrects, which it will, and all hell breaks loose, which it will, and there's mania, which has always consistently happened, and people are pulling their hair out of their head, and, you know, the house is on fire. All that fun stuff, remember? Remember those days? They're coming again. It's just nobody can tell you when they're coming. This is why you have baseline income. This is why you have investments that will protect you when things go bad. This is why you have investments that will basically allow you to stay fully invested. And guess what? If it doesn't work out, there are still guarantees that are associated with these products that allow you to basically still have adequate amounts of income that will last you a lifetime so you can have quality of life that you're not at the food store, the food bank, or standing in line waiting for the turkeys to be handed out. Fact, not fiction. You know, what the hell good is 2%? In the bonds, total bond index. Not a lot of people can live on 2%. If you're designing income, you got to have income that will what? Pay the bills. That's why it's important for you to select Social Security. You had a guy in yesterday, we were sitting talking to him and his wife. And he's talking about Social Security when he should take his Social Security benefit. And he says, I'm just going to go get it. You know, I'm going to be 62. I'm just going to go get my Social Security. I said, that's fine. That's what you want to do. Go get your Social Security, buddy. You're going to be given a good portion of it back because you're going to keep on working. Well, what do you mean? He doesn't even realize is that, you know, for every dollar, he's going to have to give a dollar back, right, with the benefit if he makes a certain amount as far as income. And I said, you're hurting yourself. You're not helping yourself. He says, you know, let me look at the numbers. You know, and he takes a sheet out and we're looking at 60, you know, the chart that Social Security gives you. I'm looking at, and I said, look at the difference from 62 to full retirement age, 67. And then look at the difference to age 70. You have qualified assets here. You have IRA money, right? We already know it's going to be a pain in the rear end as you get older. Why don't we use some of this money in order to supplement, right, to get you to where you want to be? And, well, I don't know if Social Security, I mean, that's a fear that everybody has. Is Social Security going to be around? Be around, folks, because if it isn't around, there'll be anarchy. There will be anarchy if there's not Social Security. Because most of the population has saved nothing. 50%. Nothing, zero, zippo. Have a hard time day to day, week to week. Now, is that their problem? I don't think it is. If you asked me that a year or two or three years ago, I would have said, no, they just weren't proactive, or they were very passive. They weren't disciplined enough. Things happen. Things happen to good people. So if Social Security goes, you know, you'll see the Great Depression go. You'll see it again here in the United States. So there's more than enough wealth. There's answers to this calculation that needs to be addressed. The problem is that there's no backbone in Washington. There's no you-know-what. They don't have the will to fix it. This has been going on for decades now. There was a study done by Simpson. Can't think of the name of the bill was, where they basically did this report, how to fix Social Security. What'd they do? Kick it. Kick the can. Kick it. Kick it. Just keep on kicking it until the house is on fire. So, you know, retirement income distribution, building out your retirement plan. You know, I had a guy say to me the other day, it was funny. He's funny because he's a radio listener. I said, you know, there's really three things you got to worry about. He said, stop. I already know what they are. Okay, so what are they? What are they? Retirement income distribution, right? You got to worry about that. Protecting my assets, the assets that I've accumulated in my lifetime, and how much wealth transfer do I want? I said, you know what? You're a good radio listener. It's no more complicated than that. It's a three-legged stool. Income, protection, wealth transfer. You don't have to overcomplicate it, all these, you know, distractions. So I hope you enjoyed that. I really, really, really grabbed at straws here to give you more content over this past hour. But I was going to go into much greater detail with my son, Christopher William. But to be honest with you, my son, Christopher William, is doing a phenomenal job, along with Jeremy, Chris McCarthy, and the rest of the team. Lisa broke her wrist. She fell. She's been out this week. She slipped and fell, and she broke her wrist. She had surgery this week. She came into the office yesterday. I'm happy to tell everybody she's doing fine. She's healing, which is good to hear. But it's been a bumpy week, to say the least. Travel, Syracuse, family in town, golf outing, social functions, and our great friends out in Fulton, New York. I want to thank my buddy Ray for inviting me. It was an honor to be there. And next year I'm hoping, Ray, that you save me a spot on your golf team. You know, that would have been nice, Ray. But we look forward to going on again next year. So, and then, of course, as I said, today's the 15th. Get it out of your system, whatever needs to get done, because you're going to blink your eyes. It's going to be Labor Day, and the summer is over. Back to reality. Kids are back in school. Matter of fact, my sister-in-law and brother-in-law flew in yesterday from Oklahoma. Danny and Leslie. Leslie. And Leslie said, the schools are back. What's that, Liz? The schools are back. You know, she got that twang, that Oklahoma twang. But she's a lovely gal. And they're building a brand new house out there. So very excited for Leslie and Dan. But as always, I always say that at the very end, you know, we offer a complimentary consultation. You know, if you want a second opinion, a lot of times people come in and we say, you're doing fantastic. If we think we can help, we have you come back for a second meeting, and then we go over what we consider to be the things that we would change or modify or adjust. My son gave me numbers the other day, which I mentioned 90% of the people that come back for the second appointment, 9 out of 10, become clients of Retirement Planning Group, and I'm proud of that. And I'm proud of my team and the people that we work with. As I've always said, they're family. They're not clients. They're family. And we try to take care of them as we would our own. So if you're in a situation that you're getting ready for retirement or you're contemplating retirement, if you're in a situation that you want a second opinion, if you have an event, and I mean this from the bottom of my heart, folks, if you're in a credit card crunch, if don't be embarrassed. Don't be embarrassed to call me. I'll sit down with you face to face in your own home if you don't want to come into my office. I can help you because I've been there, and I know the people to talk to that can help you. It's not a fun position. I understand that. It's embarrassing, but there are ways to get out from underneath it. You might have to do some things that you don't want to do, but if you want to get out from underneath that, you're going to have to do some things, and it's going to be the gorilla off your back. The gorilla off your back. Believe me, I know what it's like. Julie and I went through it, and it's not fun. So all of my friends, all my farmer families that we do business with, I'm ready for my vegetables. I'm ready for my fruit. Haner's, in my opinion, up in Half Moon, their corn is unbelievable this year. It's like eating candy. It is delicious. As a matter of fact, I'm going to get some of that on my way back from Price Chopper. So if you're at Price Chopper, clear out the aisles. I'm going to be there in about 4 to 5 minutes, maybe a little bit longer. So when I get there, I know where everything is. I will be at Market 32 in Clifton Park in a very short period of time. What
1: just
0: are you smiling
1: move out
0: about?
1: The way. He's coming through.
0: That's it. Get out of the way. God bless everybody. We'll see you next week.

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1: The information or services discussed on this show is for informational purposes only and is not intended to be personal financial advice. The investments and services offered by us may not be suitable for all investors. If you have any doubts as to the merits of an investment, you should seek advice from an independent financial advisor.
2: Empire State. I'm Paul Stevens, Fox News. President Trump visiting New York's Long Island to highlight lower crime numbers. He stopped by in Nassau County, also weighing in on the conflict in the Middle East.
3: He says he won't apologize even as gas prices remain elevated, saying Iran is the number one state sponsor of terror in the world. And then he made this comment regarding the Strait of Hormuz.
4: Pretty soon I'll be declaring the Hormuz Strait a territory of the United States. We have the blockade. No ships get through unless we want them to.
3: President Trump has previously claimed the U.S. has control of the waterway. As of August 12th, CENTCOM says the U.S. has redirected 59 commercial vessels, disabled 3, and boarded 2 ships to make sure they are complying with the blockade.
2: And again, Fox's Madeline Rivera. Luigi Mangione pleading guilty Friday in a New York City court to killing UnitedHealthcare CEO Brian Thompson in December of 2024.
5: The 28-year-old confessed to targeting and murdering Thompson. He read a prepared statement expressing no remorse as Thompson's wife and family sat in the courtroom for the first time. Mangione telling a federal judge this, quote, "Before traveling to New York, I used a 3D printer to make part of a gun. On the morning of December 4th, 2024, I shot Mr. Thompson in Manhattan and he died. I knew what I was doing was illegal." Mangione also admitted he emailed UnitedHealthcare's leadership posing as an investor, tricking them into sharing the location of its investor conference in New York City.
2: Fox's Chanley Painter. Mangione's defense team speaking outside the courthouse following that Friday appearance, defending their client and noting his public support without addressing Brian Thompson's grieving family. 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
7: WGY News, I'm Paul DeCastro. President Trump visited New York State on Friday to tout dropping nationwide crime rates. The president touted a new FBI study showing the largest drop in violent crime in American history in 2025. Trump also gave a shout-out to the Republican candidate for Governor Bruce Blakeman. Meanwhile, Governor Hochul's lead for re-election has narrowed.
8: A new Siena poll shows Hochul's lead over Republican candidate Bruce Blakeman has shrunk to just 10 points among likely New York voters, 49% to 39%. In June, she had a 20-point lead, but that was among registered voters. The poll also showed that Blakeman beat Hochul on character traits like being tough, honest, and getting things done. Marty Casper, News Radio, 103.1 and 810 WGY.
7: Luigi Mangione will not head to a federal trial after he admitted to shooting and killing UnitedHealthcare CEO Brian Thompson. He entered his guilty plea to federal stalking charges in New York City on Friday. Mangione faces life in prison, and his sentencing is set for December. New York is rejecting President Trump's order on childhood vaccines. On Monday, he signed an executive order that overhauls federal childhood vaccine guidelines. It directs medical professionals to separate immunization appointments and split up any combined shots. The Altamont Fair is just a few days away.
9: The Altamont Fair opens on Tuesday, August 18th, and continues through Sunday, August 23rd. 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
10: The WGY Yankee Weather Forecast, mostly sunny, beautiful afternoon with a high of 80. Mainly cloudy and comfortable tonight, though, the low down to 55. Turning cloudy Saturday, the high of 79. Then sun and clouds on Sunday, a spotty afternoon thunderstorm, the high 77. Mostly cloudy, humid Monday with a shower in spots, the high of 82. From the WGY Weather Center, I'm meteorologist Jason Catarina.
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1: 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I'm Lou Pirro, your host for this morning, and it's a beautiful day outside. Here we are, winding down August, and you can tell that it's coming, the fall, the chill in the air in the morning, and football is starting this weekend, preseason NFL football, always a sign of things to come. College football is cranking up as well, and baseball is kind of winding down. So the dog days of summer, as they call them, are passing us by, and we're about halfway through August. And in the capital region, it's going to be an 80-degree and sunny day. So I hope you, after you listen to Life Happens Radio, get out and enjoy this beautiful day in the great Northeast. And I'm very lucky today to have with me live here in the studio my associate, Patty Whelan. Good morning, Patty.
13: Good morning, Lou. So glad to be here with you this morning.
1: And we spent the day yesterday up at the track.
13: Oh, yeah. That was a great day. It was beautiful outside.
1: And well, it was for a while. Then we had a little rain.
13: Yeah.
1: Muddied up the track at the end, but it was a fun day. We took our whole firm out, and we do an annual summer outing at Saratoga Racecourse. And if you haven't been up there, whether you're a better or not, it's worth just going and watching these horses. They are amazing animals. And if you get close to the track and you watch them come out and parade, get onto the track, you see how much goes into the racing and the breeding and the things that are done in thoroughbred racing. So it's a good day. It's a fun day. And if you don't want to do it on a track day, you can go in the morning and actually have breakfast at the track, which is really neat. You watch the horses train, and you can kind of see them up close and in person. So that was a great day for us. And now we're going to talk about some things today that are very important to us in what we do in our practice and to our clients, and hopefully to you, our listeners. And those are things dealing with your estate plan and your assets. So you have things on the left that are wills and trusts and legal documents, and things on the right that are IRAs, 401ks, life insurance policies, annuities, brokerage accounts, different types of assets. And when you have things on the left and things on the right and they don't match, you've got a problem. So today we're going to focus on the legal documents, but then making the plan work by ensuring that what you have in your portfolio, every type of asset, whether it's your home, all of the things I just mentioned, the different types of business assets you may own, making sure that they are all in the right place today for you and that they're going to go to the right place for your family. And we are going to take calls today. So if you have calls on estate planning, and Patty, it's Make a Will Month. So what is that all about?
13: I know. August is National Make a Will Month. So there's a bunch of articles out there about this, but basically one of the main, you know, estate planning documents that really everyone should have is the last will and testament. And this month, I think, prioritizes, you know, getting your affairs in order, making sure that you have some of the basic estate planning documents in place, and making sure that the pre-existing estate planning documents you have in place are reviewed or updated.
1: So the number to call if you have a question on wills, trusts, your retirement account, your IRA, how to fit it all together, you can call us at 800-TALK-WGY. That's 1-800-825-5949. 800 825-5949. And let's start with a will, and that is a fundamental document. We do a lot of educational programming, as our listeners know. We do a lot of seminars and webinars, and we talk about something that we call the Core Four. And the Core Four is a set of documents that covers a lot of what you really need. And one of those four is the will. Patty, just walk our listeners through the other three.
13: Sure. So the other three documents that we think really everyone should have in their plan, the first one is a power of attorney. So this is the financial-based document that works during someone's lifetime, and it allows them to appoint people to help them manage different financial decision-making. You know, this could involve paying taxes, you know, filing taxes. It could be, you know, usually paying everyday bills, maybe managing investments or retirement accounts. But this document's important because if you don't have this in place, then, you know, there's no one there that can legally, you know, access your accounts and write checks for you in the event that you need help doing so or you're not able to anymore due to incapacity or illness or something.
1: Yeah, very, very important document. The will takes effect only upon death. So what happens if you're alive, if you're incapacitated, you have an accident, you have an injury, you have an illness, and you can't manage your 401k, your IRA, your brokerage account, your bank accounts, you can't pay your bills, God forbid you have a business, and you have to manage that business, and someone has to run the business in your place. And this document, we work very hard at. And our document isn't a one-page show, let's appoint someone. It's about 15 pages, and it does a lot of things in addition to just appointing that agent.
13: Yeah, it includes a lot of other powers that are a little bit more than what the statutory document like normally has. You know, we modify the document to include a lot of other powers. And I think one of the most important sections are the sections pertaining to the additional gifting powers. Mm-hmm. And I think when we see powers of attorney come through our door that either were done online or done by an attorney who may not be well-versed in, you know, estate planning, I think that's one of the biggest areas that we see is sometimes lacking in these powers of attorney is the, you know, the missing gifting authority.
1: Yeah. And things you most people wouldn't really think about putting in there. We put in provisions about your pets.
13: Mm-hmm.
1: If you are a pet lover, and I know that many, many of our listeners love their pets, and you become incapacitated and you can't take care of your pet, who is going to have the power to do that? Who's going to have the authority to do that? Who's going to have the ability to buy the food and the shelter and the things that your pet is going to need? We draft that into the power of attorney. And digital assets is something my generation, when I started this 43 years ago, we didn't have digital asset provisions in our power of attorney, but you have to have them today.
13: Yeah. Yeah. Digital assets have become a lot more, you know, prevalent in our society, especially with the increase in like crypto or NFTs, and also just like, you know, people not having, you know, paper statements anymore. A lot of things are automated. A lot of things are online. And so, you know, I think back in the day, if someone passed, you could usually find receipts or statements, you know, throughout someone's house. But nowadays, if everything's coming through email or text message or whatever, it can be a bit more difficult.
1: Who has your passwords? And if you're like me, I have 50 passwords for 50 different things. Those are all digital assets. Mm-hmm. And I ask my clients, so do you have any digital assets? They say, oh, no, I don't have any. Well, do you have a Facebook account? Do you have an online bank account? All of those things have to be managed, and you have to have someone with authority to be able to deal with them. So during lifetime, this power of attorney plays a role that is vital to all of these things, and it's a great document, but that's only one of the core four. What are the other three?
13: So the other document is the healthcare proxy. So that also works during someone's lifetime, and it deals with healthcare and medical decision-making. Within our healthcare proxy, we include another section called a living will. The living will is different from the healthcare proxy because the living will is what provides, you know, instructions or wishes for your agent to follow. And so, you know, instead of having two separate documents, we put ours together to have one kind of cohesive document that, you know, allows you to pick your people, you know, to make healthcare and medical decisions if you're not able to. And then it also gives them some general instructions to follow.
1: Yeah, the who part of this is one of the key elements, and we haven't really focused on that yet. Who do you choose as your agent under the power of attorney? Who do you choose as your healthcare decision maker? When we get to the will, who do you choose as your executor? Perhaps you're creating trusts for minors or disabled children, or we use trusts, and we'll talk about those in the second half of the show. The trusts are advanced estate planning, if you will.
14: But who do you choose? Who's going to be the person that's going to be in that seat? And the two documents that we just talked about have a little different structure in terms of how you can line up your agents and your successor agents.
13: Yeah, so that's one of the things we get a lot of questions about is, you know, can you have co-agents? Do you just put one person at a time? And the biggest difference is that with the power attorney, the law does allow you to have multiple agents serving, you know, together. So you can have multiple co-agents if you want to. The healthcare proxy is a bit different because you cannot have co-agents. You're not allowed to have more than one person acting at a given time. So you can only, you know, appoint people in succession.
14: So we do a lot of very intricate structuring of the agencies and who are the co-agents, who are the successor agents, how do they all fit together? And when you're done talking to clients, if they think it's, oh, I'm just going to put this person down. And then it's a 10-minute conversation. Mm-hmm. Well, do you want them to have a co-agent? Do you want them to have successor agents? If they have co-agents, how are they going to react to things and how are they going to deal with situations if they're both acting? So you have to really think carefully about that.
13: Mm-hmm. Yeah, because the two ways you can have them act is you can have them act jointly, you know, which typically means they would have to do things together at the same time. So if they have to go to the bank, they both have to be there or present. The more flexible way, and I think it's, you know, majority of the way that people, you know, allow their agents to act is to allow them to act independently or separately, which allows either one of the agents to do things on your behalf without necessarily the need for the other one.
14: And if you have multiple children, this question comes up, do you appoint the oldest? And a lot of people are still traditional when they go right down the order. Some people know that, no, that's the one. They went to law school. They're going to be my power of attorney. That's who's going to do this. But others are like, I have three kids. I want them all to have an equal say. But that becomes difficult.
13: Yeah, it can be challenging when you have three people on one document as co-agents. We generally don't recommend that people act jointly at that point. You know, logistically, practically speaking, that can lead to some, you know, difficulties, I think, in the event that the document does have to be used. Another way that we sometimes structure it, though, is by allowing them to act by majority.
14: Yes.
13: Which I think has become a little bit more popular, actually. I have a few clients that are leaning more towards that route, especially when they have, you know, more than two agents acting.
14: Yeah. When you put the option in front of people and you say, oh, you have three kids and I'm hemming and hawing is how I want to do this. Two out of three ain't bad. You know, if you can structure it so that you can get two signatures out of the three kids, you know that they could gang up on the other one, but it's more likely that there's one rogue child that's going to do things if you allow them to act fully independently. So two out of three gives you a little bit of a buffer, but doesn't choke you so that one child who's maybe unavailable at the time can't hold up decision making. Mm-hmm. So you can do two out of three. On the healthcare proxy, it's one at a time.
13: Yeah, so that one has a little bit more, you know, challenges to it because you can't have co-agents and you really do have to decide who would be best at the job. But this one's a little bit more narrow in scope. You know, I think the power attorney is a pretty broad document in terms of what you can allow your agent to do. The healthcare proxy is pretty tailored to healthcare and medical decisions. So if there's like a medical provider or a nurse in the family, usually people opt for that person.
14: And one of the major decisions in this healthcare proxy document, and Patty alluded to the fact that living wills in New York are things that you can use, but living wills don't have any statutory authority. There is no living will statute in New York. We practice in other states. Florida, for example, has both a healthcare proxy and a living will statute. But in New York, we embed that language, and it deals primarily with end-of-life decision-making. So the two documents that we've talked about in the first part of the show, the power of attorney, that's one you sign today. You have agents. If you need it during your lifetime, you have someone who can manage finances and assets on your behalf. The healthcare proxy, you have agents with alternates always in our documents that could do this for you on the healthcare side. But those two documents no longer function upon your death. And then we have to rely on the other two of the core four documents. One is a will and one is a disposition of remains appointment. And we're going to take a short break. When we come back, we're going to unravel those two documents and then transition into that assimilation, looking at your plan, taking a good inventory, and looking at, okay, who are the beneficiaries on my IRA? Who are the beneficiaries on my life insurance policies? And you may have done these things 30 years ago, and you need to revisit them now. So stay with us. We're going to open the phone lines up. Again, it's 800-825-5949, 800-TALK-WGY. 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We'll be back right after this message.
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14: Welcome back to Life Happens. Pick up your phone. Give us a call. We'd love to hear from you. We're talking about wills, trusts, assets. There's almost nothing we're going to cover that doesn't touch someone out there, and we hope it's you. So do you have an IRA? Do you have a 401k? What's the best way to structure the beneficiaries? How do you correlate that to your will? How do you use trusts to overcome a lot of the obstacles in estate planning that our families and our clients face? We're going to talk about that for the rest of the show. And again, 800-TALK-WGY if you want to give us a call. Love to talk to you. So the lifetime documents, what we call advanced directives, power of attorney, healthcare proxy, great documents, necessary documents, but they do not come into play until you need them, but then they go out of play upon your death. And then the healthcare proxy kind of takes care of your healthcare decision-making, your body. There's a part of that document that the state put in there in the statutory form that allows you to make anatomical gifts. So if you want to be an organ donor, that's a document that you can do that in. But then what happens to your body, Patty, after you die? Who has authority?
13: So that's when the third document in the core four comes into play, the disposition of remains appointment. So that one takes over for the healthcare proxy, like you were alluding to, upon death. And it deals with decision-making pertaining to your remains. So, you know, this covers things like working with a funeral home, taking care of the funeral services, making decisions about, you know, cremation, you know, burial, you know, those types of things.
14: And people try to do this in a will. And it is not functional. It does not work. Because you're going to have someone claim your body. They're going to arrange with a funeral director to do something, or you're going to go on ice for a while. Maybe that could happen too. But generally, you're going to choose to either be buried or cremated, and that's going to happen really fast. And Patty, your will doesn't have any authority to act, and your executor can't act until?
13: Until it goes through the probate process. So until it gets submitted to court and the, you know, court deems it to be legally valid, it really has no authority to do anything.
14: So unless you want to stay on ice for like 3-4 months waiting for probate to happen and your will to be admitted to probate and your executor to get something called Certificate of Letters Testamentary, which would allow them to do anything on your behalf, this is the document that you want to use, the disposition of remains appointment. A lot of people don't know about it. A lot of attorneys don't utilize it, but we've been doing it now for, oh God, it's almost 20 years since, since the statute came into play. And people get very – some people say, nah, I'll let them do what they want. But a lot of people have very intricate wishes with regard to their final arrangements, their disposition of those remains.
13: Yeah, that document often leads to some interesting conversations during meetings.
14: And spouses looking at each other saying, wow, we never really thought about that or talked about that.
13: I mean, I think there are some people who put a lot of thought into it, and then there's also people who have not thought about it at all. You know, I think one of the clients that we've been working with, he had at least a page or two of instructions. Mm-hmm. You know, I think he wanted to be scattered in 7 different locations, or another person wanted to have a giant party, I think, went in Ireland.
14: Yeah, there's a lot of things that go into these and a lot of thought that goes into these. And I've done my own and thought about it very hard, and I won't give away my secrets, but my ashes are going in different directions. Mm-hmm. They will be cremated. My ashes are going in different directions. But people have done, like you said, very elaborate plans. And the one gentleman funded it. He put money aside in his trust and said, here's what I want, and I want my trustee to use this money to pay for my family to go to Ireland and to go to where our roots are and spend a day in the local pub there. And that was the celebration of life where his family roots and origins were back in Ireland. And people do get very intricate with these. I had one woman when this goes back a long time, and I'm Italian, and this was if you know older Italian women, they're very detailed, very meticulous, and they carry very big purses. So I'm talking to this woman, and I say, and here's a new document. It's a new law. We can now put in writing what all of your final wishes are so that your family knows what you want and what you want to have happen is going to be done according to your script. And I always talk about the script for our clients. And this is a chapter. This is one of the acts of the script. How do your final arrangements get done? And she said, oh, my God, thank you. And she pulled this 6-page handwritten pieces of paper out of her purse. And she said, I wanted the funeral here. I wanted this. I want them to open the doors on the time because they always open them late. And she went on and on. And the songs that were going to be played at her funeral mass and everything to the nth detail. Wow. And we took that and we typed it up and we put it and attached it. And her wishes were very, very well known to her entire family. So it's something to think about. It's really a gift to those that you're appointing. So when you appoint an agent and say, hey, you're going to claim my body and you're going to figure it out. You're going to figure out whether I want to be cremated or buried, whether I want a church service, whether I want calling hours, a funeral home, where I want, do I want to be in a cemetery? Do I want my ashes scattered somewhere? Mm-hmm. They're going to have to figure all that out. And how do they know if you're not there to tell them? So this document takes your place and speaks for you after you're gone. And we think it's a very important piece of the overall puzzle. But the next one is why we're here today. And that is, it is August and it is Make a Will Month. So the will is the fourth document in the core four. And what are the functions of the will, Patty? Why do we need one? When does it take effect?
13: So, you know, the will takes effect upon your passing. And like we talked about a few minutes ago, it doesn't have any sort of effect until after it goes through probate process. And I think that's one of the misconceptions we hear all the time is, you know, I have a will. It doesn't need to go to probate. And that's, you know, the point of a will, you know, that's.
14: I talk to bank tellers every now and then who say, oh, we had this person who came in with the will and gave me the will and said, here's where it says I'm the executor and I want to clear out the bank account. That's not how it works.
13: Yeah, that's not how it works. But a lot of people think that's how it works. But, you know, the will doesn't do anything until it goes through this official process. But the will is important because it allows you to make decisions regarding, you know, what happens upon your passing, who gets to inherit from you, how they get to inherit from you. And without a will, then you leave it up to state law to determine and make those decisions for you.
14: And so we've done shows here on Life Happens over, 16 years now. Over the 16 years we've been doing this show. And we've done them on the probate process. And I labeled a few of the shows, and we've repeated them because they've been fun. How to punish your family when you die. And think about that. If you just want to leave your family, your spouse, your kids, those left behind, if you just want to leave them a real tangled mess and make them go through hoops and go to court and pay lawyers to do all of these complicated procedures in the surrogates court, the probate court in New York State, then don't plan or plan poorly. And we went through, and your colleague, Adriana Mihalik, who does a lot of our estate and trust administration work, and she's facing these issues with families that have not planned and trying to put the toothpaste back in the tube, if you will, and fix problems that are insoluble by that time. And so when we look at this, having a well-structured will, well-crafted will is very, very important. In the second half, we're going to talk about why you may want to go to the next step and utilize a trust. But the functions of the will are to appoint people and deal with assets. So what are the roles that are created in the will?
13: Sure. So I think the three roles that are typically created in wills are, you know, obviously the executor, right? So this is the person that, you know, takes the will to court, carries out the intentions of the will, and has the legal authority to do things like access bank accounts. The next position is, you know, a guardian. So if you have children that are under the age of 18, then you'll want to appoint a legal guardian for them so that if, you know, you pass away and you still have children under age, there's, you know, someone there who can, you know, take care of them. And then the third role, which sometimes comes into play when we think about the creation of testamentary trust, is the role of the trustee. So this is the person that, you know, will manage assets or funds that you put into a trust through your will.
14: So very important roles and tasks. And again, with executors, you could have one or you could have more than one.
13: Mm-hmm. Yeah, so it's sort of similar to the structure of the power of attorney, where if you want to, you can have multiple executors. Usually we see people appointing the same person as executor as you would on the power of attorney, and usually the structure of them is the same. So if you have them acting by majority in the power of attorney, then typically you see the same thing in the role of the executor. But that's not always the case, but that's usually how we see it.
14: Sometimes people want to get a second look at it. They have someone paying bills and someone that's local and nearby, but when it comes time to administer an estate and take care of the beneficiaries and the heirs, they may want someone else or some other people or some other combination. So those are conversations that we have with clients that are very nuanced, very detailed, and for most of our clients, very exhausting conversations, because to do this plan right, you need a full set of information. Like my social studies teacher told me when I was in the eighth grade, he had a big sign above the blackboard, "Know all the facts." And if you know all the facts, you're going to very often get the right answer. But if you don't, you can get it wrong. And when you get it wrong, that's when you punish your family. So how do you do the will correctly? And we're going to talk next about how to structure your assets. What are the things that should go into probate? Are there things that should go into probate? Probably not. Spoiler alert. But how do we structure our IRAs, 401ks, life insurance policies, and all the other assets that we have, and make them work with that core four planning documents that we talked about? Stay with us. We're going to take a break for the news, and when we come back, we'll work through all of the answers for you. Stay with us.
17: 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Impacts expected today on Hawaii from Tropical Storm Lala, expected to become a hurricane.
18: With a potential landfall late Saturday afternoon on the southern tip of the Big Island. 75-mile-an-hour wind gust will knock out power. Rainfall totals down in Hilo, 8 to 12 inches.
17: That is Fox's Mike Seidel. Luigi Mangione pleaded guilty to federal stalking charges Friday and admitted to killing UnitedHealthcare CEO Brian Thompson.
19: Mangione telling a federal judge this, quote, "Before traveling to New York, I used a 3D printer to make part of a gun. On the morning of December 4th, 2024, I shot Mr. Thompson in Manhattan and he died. I knew what I was doing was illegal."
17: Fox's Chanley Painter. A lockdown at Virginia State University has been lifted after a shooting this morning. Five people were taken to hospitals, one in critical condition. 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
20: The WGY AccuWeather forecast: increasing cloudiness, a shower in spots this afternoon. High today 79. Mostly cloudy, cool tonight, low 52. Clouds and sun, a thunderstorm in the area tomorrow, the high 77. Monday, cloudy and humid, couple of brief showers in the area. The high once again at 77. From the WGY Weather Center, I'm Steve Williams.
14: We are back. Lou Piro in the host chair today with my special guest host, Patty Whelan. We're a Piro, Connor, and Strauss law firm based here in Albany, but also with offices in New York City, Garden City, Long Island, Hudson, New York, Lake Placid, and we practice in several other states as well, contiguous states to New York, and we jump down to Florida because a lot of our clients have gone to Florida because they don't like to pay New York State taxes. So we follow them to Florida and practice there and continue to work with them, which is great. And it's fun. And I love going down there in February when the weather here isn't great. And I get to meet with clients. So it's a good time. And our firm, Piro, Connor, and Strauss, I mentioned we do a lot of educational programming. And we have a seminar coming up that has become a tried and true seminar. And it is our trust administration workshop. And we're going to talk about trusts in this second half of the show. Trusts are a tool that are the, if you remember what a Swiss Army knife is, do you remember Swiss Army knives, Patty?
13: Is that the like tool that has a bunch of different tools in it?
14: Yeah. Okay, it's like 20 different functions, the Swiss Army knife. And trusts are that. They fulfill so many different functions. So the question becomes, once you have a trust, how does it work? What are the duties of the trustee? What are the rights of the beneficiaries? What can the grantor, the person creating the trust, expect from that trust long-term during their lifetime and upon their death? We talk about that from a legal perspective, a tax perspective, and a financial and trust perspective. So to do that, I do a piece of it, and that is the legal piece. David Wojcicki is going to be with us, CPA, partner at Wojcicki & Company, and he's going to talk about the tax aspects of a trust. And Michael Bates, a senior business development officer at Trustco Bank, is going to be there as well, talking about financial pieces, things we're going to talk about now of how to integrate assets into a trust and into an estate plan, and also if you want to have a corporate trustee. So that is September 17th. It's coming up Thursday, September 17th. It is from noon to 1:30 p.m. It's 90 minutes, and it's an intensive program, folks. Bring your notebook because you're going to be hearing a lot of information. We give out a lot of forms, tax forms, legal forms, a lot of things that you can take with you from the seminar. You can come at 11:30. We're going to serve some lunch and be there from 12 to 1:30. It is at the Capital Region Chamber of Commerce, which is 5 Computer Drive South, right off Wolf Road in Albany. Again, the Capital Region Chamber of Commerce on September 17th for the Trust Administration Workshop. And you can register, as always, at pirolaw.com. That's P-I-E-R-R-O-L-A-W.com. 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And you can always call our office at 518-459-2100.

0: Norman in the eighth grade, you have to know what's out there, because if you just know that there's a will in a document, you don't know what assets are out there that have to pass through it. You don't know what the condition of the beneficiaries are, whether they have needs that are special needs or needs that just guidance and spendthrift provisions in a trust. All of those things need to be known before you even start drafting a will. So the process is as important as the documents and getting this information out. And a lot of clients come in, Patty, and they don't really have an understanding of how important that is.
1: Yeah, I mean, so in order to be able to craft a plan for someone, we need to know, you know, what their circumstances are like, what kind of assets they have, and the nature of them. You know, because if it's someone that has, you know, a business, then maybe we need to talk about, like, doing a special business trust or talking about doing, like, a business power attorney. You know, depending on if they have a bunch of rental properties, sometimes we have to talk about maybe an LLC for them. And so, you know, when we meet with people for the first time, one of the things I think we do really well is that we ask them for some general information up front. So we ask them to fill out a questionnaire with information regarding their assets so that when we meet with them, we have a, you know, general idea of some of the things that they have going on in their life. You know, we have information regarding, you know, their family information and what types of, you know, property they have that we need to consider.
0: And so the who, what, why, when, where, and how of life, all of those things need to be thought about, talked about, and interpreted, and then put into legal language that carries out your wishes. Who is going to be your executor, your trustee, your power attorney? What do you have? What are your assets? What's going to be flowing through this plan and going on to the next generation? Where is kind of a tricky question, because where this all happens is either in a courtroom with a judge and other parties and people having opportunities to show up at your probate proceeding, or it can be done in a law office privately without any publicity, without any court necessity, without serving process and doing legal paperwork that comes out of your ears after a while. And that's why Adriana gets so passionate about the probate process and avoiding it if you can. Who, what, where, when, now. You know, do it now. Mm-hmm. Because you don't want to have a situation where, oh, I'm going to get to it. And how many people procrastinate that we talk to? Oh, I should have done this 10 years ago.
1: Yeah, we hear that all the time. People always, you know, put this type of you know, thing on the back burner. And, you know, a lot of people wish they could have done it sooner. And, you know, it's better to do it now than, you know, forget to do it or never get around to it in case something happens.
0: Yeah. Who, what, when, where, why? You do this because you want to make sure, number one, you're protected, your spouse is protected, that your assets are going to be there for you. If you've done good financial planning, that you're going to have a financial plan that supports you throughout your lifetime and your retirement, and that you're going to have an ability to then protect those assets and to transition them on. And the why is you have people that you love that you want to benefit, and you want to make sure that they're provided for and protected. And you may have charities. You may have philanthropy as part of your plan. You may want to benefit your local hospital where your family was born and they've been taken care of for your lifetimes. So you may want to benefit Penn State University. And football season's coming up, Patty, and you're a Penn State grad.
1: I know. I'm looking forward to it. To it this year. It's going to be a bit different because this is the first year we don't have our Coach Franklin, but fingers crossed that the season is good for us. But
0: well, good luck to the Nittany Lions. But all of those things, the whys of why you do a plan, why you do an estate plan, you have to think about them all. The who we're talking about in terms of executors, agents under power of attorney, agents under healthcare proxy, the what. Let's get to the what. What assets do you have? And you're mentioned in the questionnaire. We use a program called Decision Vault that I like. And it allows our clients to give us information privately and securely. It comes through a portal, digital portal, that's very protected. We don't get any account numbers in this, but we don't get any Social Security numbers. So there's nothing really harmful, even if it did ever find its way out to a different person. It's very bland data. It's not anything they could take and use to get at your accounts. And we get that Decision Vault printout. And when we meet with clients, we start going through it and asking all the questions. And there are multiple categories of assets on this questionnaire. And start with the most basic, and that's your home. Mm-hmm. And protecting the home, making sure it's there. People make a lot of mistakes with their home. And they make mistakes

0: by ignoring tax consequences, ignoring Medicaid consequences, thinking that they have it all set up in some way, shape, or form, or in many cases, doing nothing. Mm-hmm. So the home is a big piece of this. And if you don't have a trust and you have a will, how does the house get dealt with?
1: So a house is sort of a difficult asset to deal with because it's not something you could have, you know, beneficiaries on, right? So it's usually something that falls into probate. So, you know, that means that the house will be taken care of through the will. And that can sometimes lead to challenges because if you don't have someone that has authority to deal with the house for a couple of months, then, you know, who's, you know, making sure that the bills are being paid or the lawn's taken care of? Like, who's going to be responsible for transferring the house or getting it ready to be sold? And so that's generally something that will fall underneath the will if it's not otherwise jointly owned or in a trust.
0: Good answer, but I'm going to cut you off because we have a caller.
1: Ooh.
0: We have Jim from Albany. Good morning, Jim. Welcome to Life Happens.
2: Good morning. Thank you for taking the call. It's an honor to speak with you both.
0: It's absolutely our pleasure. What can we do for you this morning?
2: Well, I had a question about not having a will. Could you speak to the consequences for your family if you die without a will? Specifically, how does one get to be executor on a will for a relative who died, or has one executor for an estate for a relative who died without a will?
0: Okay. So it comes down to terminology and process. If the person didn't have a will, they don't have an executor, because an executor in legal parlance relates to someone who has been appointed under a will. They're executing a will. If you don't have a will, in New York or in most states, it's called an administrator. And this could be anyone, but it typically has a pecking order based upon your affinity to the, or your relationship to the decedent. So the first priority would be a spouse, then children, then parents, then brothers and sisters. So it has a pecking order of who would get priority from a court to be appointed as an administrator. The process, though, is very similar. So you would file a petition in that court. You would have to find out who all the heirs are, because every heir that would inherit has to be notified of the process. They have to waive and consent to your ability to be appointed as administrator, or we very often see cross petitions where other people want to be administrator. It kind of gets up for grabs and it gets litigated. And the process then falls through to the court reviewing all of this, reviewing all the information, knowing all the facts, and then appointing someone as administrator who then would have legal authority. And you get a document from the court, a certificate from the court, just like an executor gets, to go out and try to find assets, collect assets, and deal with assets. So that's the administration process. The beneficiaries are chosen again by the New York State Legislature, and it's a statute called the intestate statute. So when you die without a will, the government decides how your assets get divvied up. And it may not always be what you would have chosen. So that's, in a nutshell, Jim, administration versus probate with a will. Does that answer the question?
2: Yes. So I suppose, say, a sibling of the deceased would have priority over, say, a cousin if both wanted to be administrators. Does that make sense?
0: It does, absolutely. And the siblings would have to go in and petition, but doesn't mean that a cousin couldn't come in and say, well, that person's not qualified. So then it's up to the judge to make a determination. So it's not a guarantee that you're going to get appointed, but it is a priority.
2: And it's paperwork. You go to the surrogate court and you fill out the paperwork and you what happens.
0: You go to a law firm like ours in the state that you're talking about, whatever that state is, and you want to have attorneys that are experienced in probate court, as our attorneys are. And you want to hire that law firm because most states, you cannot just walk in and petition yourself. At least in New York. I hear New Jersey is actually very easy, and some people can get through the process. So it is state-specific and court-specific, but you're probably best advised to seek counsel of a qualified law firm that does administration of estates in that area and in that court in particular.
2: Terrific. Hey, thank you for all the great information we provide on Saturday. I listen every week, so I appreciate your efforts on this.
0: And Jim, thanks for your call. Appreciate that.
2: Bye-bye.
0: Anybody else out there wants to give us a call? It is 800-TALK-WGY. That's 800-825-5949. We are going to take a short break. When we come back, we're going to flesh out the will, the probate, the estate administration. 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Need a trust? Should I have a trust? Stay with us. You're listening to Life Happens Radio. We'll be back after this short break.
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0: Welcome back. Lou Pirro, Patty Whelan, Pirro, Connor & Strauss. We're talking about wills, trusts, other legal documents, your core four documents to have in your portfolio. And before we go any further and talk about trusts, you have to talk about what's in between, and that is the assets that are being left. And we started with the house, and what happens with a house if you, if your name's on the deed and you die, it's a probate asset. And then it's going to be dealt with through a will or through administration. If you have a joint owner on the house, it may or may not go through probate. You have to know what the deed language says, because there are tenancies in common where your 50% or whatever your fraction is going to go through your estate and your will. Just like if you owned it entirely, there are other deeds that say with right of survivorship, which automatically pass to the survivor. So it is never as easy as it seems, Patty. Mm-hmm. People say, oh, I gave my house to my kids. And the kids go to sell the house and they see that there's a life estate in the deed, where mom and dad had a right, or mom or dad had a right to live in the house for the rest of their life. And then when they go to sell it, mom and dad have to sign off on the sale. And if mom and dad don't have capacity, they better have a power of attorney that allows them to sign off for mom and dad if there's a life estate on the deed. So knowing all the facts is not just a saying. It is necessary. It is an essential element of estate planning, because if you miss a fact, and we see this all the time, clients coming in, and I had a client that was adamant, oh, my daughter's going to get this property. My daughter's going to get this property. Well, the daughter didn't get the property because the deed said something else. And you have to know what the language is, how it works, what the interpretation is. And we see this with real estate quite a bit.
1: Mm-hmm. Yeah, we do see this with real estate quite a bit. I mean, we have a scenario, I think, where, you know, there were, I think, six people on a deed. And unfortunately, one of the people that were named on the deed have passed, so now we have to go through probate to deal with their 1/6 interest in the deed, and that kind of, you know, can lead to unintended consequences. It's kind of a mess, but property is a little bit challenging because of the fact you don't really have beneficiaries on it. But you know, that's why when you have other assets like, you know, retirement accounts or life insurance, reviewing the beneficiaries and making sure you have beneficiaries on them is important.
0: So let's talk about those two assets and the mistakes that people make, because there are a lot of critical mistakes that you can make that put these assets in the wrong place, in the wrong hands, at the wrong time, with the wrong provisions and supervision. So one is not naming a beneficiary at all.
1: Yeah, I think we see that a lot with, you know, bank accounts or cash accounts. I think I hear pretty frequently that people don't realize that on their everyday checking and savings accounts that, you know, they should have beneficiaries named. You know, it's a bit more common to see beneficiaries on things like life insurance or retirement accounts, but I feel like cash accounts often, you know, sometimes get forgotten about, or people don't realize that there should be beneficiaries on those.
0: Mm-hmm. Retirement accounts are a little different, because every retirement account, whether it's an IRA or a 401k, has something called a plan document. And the plan, this is ERISA law, it's called, and it is qualified plans, and they're very technical and very detailed. And every IRA 401k has its own plan document. You probably don't even know that if you're just an IRA holder. But if you're at Merrill Lynch or Morgan Stanley or whatever the financial institution is that you're at, they have a plan document. And very often the plan document has contingent beneficiaries. And in most cases, it's the spouse. So if you have an IRA and you don't name anyone as the beneficiary and you happen to have a spouse, in many cases, the spouse is going to be the beneficiary. And in many cases, that's the wrong answer.
1: Yeah. Yeah. I mean, I think that's, you know, one of the mistakes that people make is, you know, making sure that the beneficiaries on their accounts are who they would want them to be. Because, you know, I hear sometimes that they're like, oh, I think my parents might still be the beneficiary, or maybe my ex, you know, spouse is still named on there. And so making sure that they're updated, in addition to making sure you have one at all, is important.
0: Yes. And with life insurance, there typically is just a death benefit. And if there is no plan document that names a beneficiary, these assets are going into probate. Mm-hmm. And they're going to fall back into probate. With life insurance, it's cash. If you have a will, it's going to flow through the will and go to whomever. If you don't have a will, it's going to be in estate administration. And if you have a retirement account, there are going to be negative tax consequences to that. So when a retirement account gets payable to a probate estate, there is a very short time period over which that retirement account has to be fully liquidated. And if you know about IRAs and 401ks, you know that they are tax-deferred instruments. So someone is going to pay income tax when money is taken out of those accounts or they're liquidated. And the whole game that you need to play, and over time, our clients' portfolios have changed. And when I started this, we had passbook savings accounts. And, you know, you don't see many of those anymore. And things where people had tangible paper evidence of their assets. Today, you don't see much of that. And a lot of people get fooled because everything is online. You can log into your account and find out what this information is, but you're not getting information in the mail anymore on a monthly basis for a lot of these accounts. So when we have accounts coming into the probate estate that are retirement accounts, you have to pay the tax and pay it all in 5 years. And that can put it in a very high tax bracket in New York State. You're going to pay federal at 37%. You're going to pay state at up to 9%. And so you have 46% of that account going away in the first 5 years. But when you have proper planning and you stretch the benefit and you can stretch it out, the period that you want to at least hit is 10 years. And that's just having a designated beneficiary on the account.
1: Yeah, so if you're a non-spouse beneficiary, then you typically have this 10-year period where you have to liquidate an entire account. Sometimes you have the ability to determine, you know, whether you take it out a little bit each year or you take it all out at the end, depending on the policy. But, you know, if you're a spouse, you do get the lifetime stretch. And then there are a few other categories of beneficiaries that could also, you know, get the advantage of having this lifetime stretch if they're a non-spouse.
0: And so designated beneficiaries, and this is very, again, it's a statute that came into play in about 2020, and it was updated to 2.0, and we had final regulations just 2 years ago. So it's all new in relative terms. It's very new law, and it's the SECURE Act, and that's what we're talking about. If you want to look it up on your AI search tool, go in and look at the SECURE Act and what the pitfalls are under the SECURE Act, and not having a beneficiary is one of them, because 5 years pay all the tax, lose half the money, and you want to try to stretch it at least to 10 years. If you have minor children, they can stretch it until they turn 21, and then they get 10 years. Mm-hmm. And if you have something called an eligible designated beneficiary, they can stretch it out over a lifetime. Mm-hmm. And the difference between a life expectancy and a 5 or 10-year payout is enormous. And the numbers, when you run them, the power of compounding that IRA, 401k, is enormously powerful. So we do have a caller. We have Dave.
5: Hey, good morning, Lou.
0: Dave from Ward of Leet. How are you, Dave?
5: Very good. I'm sorry I tuned in late, and I don't know the young lady's name you're with today, but I know you're Lou.
0: It's Patty Whelan. Patty's with me this morning in the studio.
5: I'll throw this at both you and Patty. Lou, I got a quick question. My dad passed away. My brother-in-law was named executor. All he had was a will. My brother-in-law was named executor. I tried to get my dad to
0: Thank you.
5: Tried to do that early on, but my brother-in-law balked at that because of the cost. He said it's a small estate, blah, blah, blah. Anyway, passed away. Now, It's been 7 months, and I don't, I'm not getting anything from the attorney that lets me know that we can sell the house. In other words, I've got an interested buyer here in the area. The brother-in-law, who's the executor, is out of state. So I'm basically here doing the legwork. And can we sell the house now that the 7 months has passed?
0: You could have sold the house as soon as your executor got letters testamentary. So the 7 months is called a creditor's period. You would.
5: Oh, my goodness.
0: The executor has to hold enough money in the estate to satisfy any potential creditors. But you can liquidate
5: assets. Which leads me to another question.
0: Yeah.
5: The attorney we use never put it in the paper. I always was under the assumption, maybe times have changed, that you had to put it in the newspaper so that if there were any creditors out there, they could come forward.
0: No.
5: And I asked the attorney, did you put it in the paper? And he said no.
0: No, you don't have to publish. As long as the estate is open, creditors, they don't have to be notified, but the executor can't distribute money if they know of a creditor. Very complex rules. This is not straightforward. It's very complex and nuanced. But assets can be liquidated. Properties can be sold. You just don't want to make distributions because the executor can be held liable if they distribute and there are creditors that show up within that seven-month time period. But they could,
5: that's
0: sell. The hard part you you're local and you're about, doing this, but he's got the power.
5: Right. How about the cars? He had a car, a trailer. How about that kind of stuff? Can that be sold now too?
0: Yeah, everything. You can. The executor can, and in many cases should, liquidate the estate. What if your executor has a stock portfolio and the market crashes and they're holding it for this time period and they don't turn it to cash because it's cash and you got to step up in basis in all those securities for tax purposes. So the executor has a lot of things to do to get the estate to a point where it can be distributed. And if it's going to be liquid assets, cash that's going to be distributed, they have to do that very quickly. And they could sell things as soon as they get appointed. They can go about the process of collecting and liquidating assets.
5: Wow. Okay. I thought we were on hold for 7 months. So I've got a buyer. I'm going to call him immediately and say, let's get to work. Okay.
0: You got to get hold of your brother-in-law and have that conversation.
5: Yes. Appreciate your help. Great show.
0: All right. Thanks for the call. All right. Patty, we're running down on time. We didn't get to everything we wanted to talk about, but the importance of naming beneficiaries can't be emphasized enough because there are so many unintended consequences.
1: Mm-hmm. Yeah. I mean, like we talked about, not having beneficiaries on things can lead to, assets going places where you may not want them to go or going to people that you may not want them to go to. And so making sure that you have those things is important.
0: And knowing how this all works when you're in Dave's shoes, when the estate's being administered, how does it all work? 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Thanks for joining us today. Patty, thank you for taking some time out on Saturday morning to be with us. And we hope to see you back here. And always log on to purolaw.com. 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
9: Straight Talk. I'm Angelo Bavaro, Fox News. President Trump says he will declare the Strait of Hormuz a U.S. territory.
10: President Trump says the United States is badly defeating Iran and that oil prices are coming way down as the Navy enforces a blockade against Iran.
11: We have the blockade. No ships get through unless we want them to.
10: Less than 3 months ahead of the midterms and more than 6 months into this conflict, Democrats are ripping the president's Iran policy. Congressman Jim McGovern posted, quote, Trump promised to lower prices on day one. Instead, his billionaire's first economic policies, stupid tariffs and illegal war with Iran, are pushing prices to record highs. The president maintains the U.S. has total control over the strait, though analysts and reports have suggested otherwise.
9: Fox's Rich Hetson, Iran says it will continue enforcing a blockade. Luigi Mangione pleading guilty to federal stalking charges Friday and admitted to killing UnitedHealthcare CEO Brian Thompson.
12: Mangione telling a federal judge this, quote, Before traveling to New York, I used a 3D printer to make part of a gun. On the morning of December 4th, 2024, I shot Mr. Thompson in Manhattan and he died. I knew what I was doing was illegal. Mangione also admitted he emailed UnitedHealthcare's leadership posing as an investor, tricking them into sharing the location of its investor conference in New York City. And as Mangione confessed, Brian Thompson's wife took deep breaths. She wiped away tears. The grieving family, that includes two sons, said this in a statement, quote, Today's guilty plea marks an important step towards justice for Brian and for our family. While nothing will ease the pain of losing him, we are grateful that the federal justice system has held the person responsible for this heinous act accountable.
9: Fox's Chanley Painter sentencing set for December 18th. Prosecutors are seeking life in prison. Mangione's attorney now looking to dismiss the state murder charge. 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
13: WGY News, I'm Paul DeCastro. State officials say a program that helped feed many school-aged children this summer has been a success.
14: The Summer Electronic Benefits Transfer Program spent more than $216 million to help 1.8 million low-income children this summer at a time when food prices remain high. The program gives eligible families $120 per child to help them buy food. Governor Hochul says the program will continue through the fall when more than $240 million have been issued. Marty Casper, News Radio 103.1 and 810 WGY.
13: Flock Safety has announced changes to its data retention policy.
15: Flock says the default retention time on its cameras will go from 30 days to 1 week. But Troy Mayor Carmela Mantello says the city is ahead of the game and already disabled the national search feature on the cameras and limited searches to just New York State. The cameras have been controversial around the country because of privacy concerns. Last month, three of the cameras in Troy were cut down. Chad Erickson, News Radio 103.1 and 810 WGY.
13: Luigi Mangione will not head to a federal trial after he admitted to shooting and killing UnitedHealthcare CEO Brian Thompson. He entered his guilty plea to federal stalking charges in New York City on Friday. Mangione faces life in prison and his sentencing is set for December. Check your fridge if you have any 12 or 18 packs of Horizon Organic brand chocolate milk. 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And Browns Beach in Stillwater is back open after being closed due to storm damage in July. I'm Paul DeCastro on News Radio 103.1 and 810 WGY.
16: The WGY AccuWeather forecast for this afternoon, increasing cloudiness, a shower, and the high at 79. Mostly cloudy and cool tonight, low 52. Sun and clouds tomorrow, thunderstorm in spots by the afternoon. High tomorrow at 77. Cloudy day on Monday, humid and a couple of brief showers. High Monday, 77. From the WGY Weather Center, I'm Steve Williams.
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19: 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So whatever works best. As always, there's no dumb or silly question except for the one you don't ask, and you may be doing your fellow listener a favor by asking that question that they have as well. So feel free to call in or email me. I hope you're doing well today. We are in our prime season here in upstate New York, summertime in Saratoga Springs where I am. I had the fog lifting, so it was a little bit cool this morning, but there's nothing prettier than see the fog burn off and the sun come through, so I hope that you're either sitting in your back patio enjoying this nice summer morning, or maybe you're out for a drive doing errands. But whatever the case, it's great to be with you. And certainly a lot to discuss today. Markets, in particular with the S&P 500, hit all-time highs this week. They were down a little bit on Friday, but we're up just about 14% for the year. And the NASDAQ 100, QQQ, which is one of our major holdings, is up 19%. Now, it's not at all-time highs, but it's just off of those highs and, again, doing very well, all things considered. But, you know, the economic data, it's one of those things, again, we've talked about this kind of this Goldilocks environment where not too hot, not too cool. You had some kind of relenting in the inflation factors, in particular with what's called the PPI, which is the producer price index, and that's more on the wholesale side. And then on the CPI, which is the consumer side, some mixed numbers, but certainly elevated from where it's been, but some cooling relative to the trend. So we'll have to see where things go. You know, all this comes into play to the extent that it drives maybe whether Kevin Warsh, the new Federal Reserve Chairman, decides to raise interest rates or not. And you know, right now, the market's expecting one or two rates this year, but certainly, you know, he's got a tough job to do, right? He's kind of walking that fine line, trying to present himself as a hawk on inflation, but also trying to allow the economy to grow and not to become too conservative as far as raising rates. And, you know, I think the important thing to remember is right now where we stand with interest rates, this is a very good environment for interest rates, right? I mean, we got a little bit skewed back with COVID 2020 where rates went down so low. You know, people were getting their mortgages refinanced at 2.25%. That's not normal, right? That environment is abnormal. And you saw the impact, especially with housing, where, you know, people were lining up to the doors to buy a house, and it was just overstimulating the economy. This environment where you had the Fed's fund rate right around 4%, this is a good, healthy environment, from my perspective at least. And I think if the Federal Reserve leaves rates here, I'm very comfortable with that to the extent that, you know, I don't think it's going to overstimulate the economy. And I don't think it's preventing it from growing either. Sure, is the mortgage, you know, 6.5%? Yes. But that is historically very standard, right? I mean, I guess it all depends on what time frame you're comparing it to. But that those aren't historically high interest rates. And, you know, again, I think when interest rates are too low, it just changes your decision-making process. And the way I'll describe this is, you know, when we have clients that have a mortgage rate that's 2.5%, 3%, 3.5%, 4% even, any of those levels, and we start talking about, hey, should you be paying this down? It's almost like, why would you pay that down? So you think about this. If you have cash, you can literally put it in a money market fund or buy treasuries, a 10-year treasury, and now you can get about 4.6% for that 10-year treasury. Lock it in and get that guaranteed rate and keep your mortgage at 2.5%, 3.5%. So it's called an arbitrage or hurdle rate. And the fact of the matter is, on pretty much any investment these days, you can get something that's greater than that lower rate. So it skews in people's decisions. I mean, what would normally be a reasonable decision, do I pay off a mortgage or not? And at 6%, it's a reasonable discussion, right? Can I make more than that over the long term? And am I willing to take that risk? Very reasonable discussion. But at 2.5%, 3%, 3.5%, the answer should pretty much always be no. I'd be much better off, even if it's putting it in a money market fund or a CD or a 10-year treasury, I am much better off keeping it invested than paying that off. And that's where those interest rates that we saw back in that time period really were just so problematic. They were so low, they made people's decisions, you know, just kind of altered from what would normally be the case. And then, you know, I had some retail sales data that came out, and it was a little bit weaker than expected. You know, again, I still would say that you have this K-shaped economy where, you know, the people, the haves, you know, with the markets going up, with real estate prices staying higher, that group is in a very good spot. You know, individuals that are in the lower socioeconomic scale are struggling more because of inflation. You think about it, whether it's healthcare costs, whether it's daycare costs, any of these costs that families experience, they're going up, and they are a larger part of a lower income family's budget. And so it impacts them greater. Now, I will say in general, just this is more anecdotal, that, you know, I still think there's a lot of areas. I mean, you try to get any, you know, somebody to come repair your house, repair your HVAC, your plumber or whatever, they're in high demand. So, you know, certainly those trades are in high demand. You know, I think it's more, you know, individuals that are working in the service side in retail that are probably struggling more. But overall, the economy, it remains very strong with unemployment in the low 4% range. I mean, that is, it's higher than what we saw 2 or 3 years ago when unemployment was in the 3% range. But again, what you have to appreciate in economics is you're not going to have something that is that low without it potentially causing problems, right? And that what you had is wage growth was too high. It caused this spiral loop of inflation. You know, at the low 4%, you kind of have this happy medium where there is still wage growth. It is not as high as what we saw a few years ago, but it actually, relative where to inflation is now, it's not in a bad spot right now. So, again, as I look at the economy, things continue to be very strong. The markets, corporate profits keep going higher. There's a broadening out of the stock market as far as what's doing well. So we had a couple years where it literally was the top 5 or 6 companies, the big mega cap companies, that were driving almost all the return in the S&P 500. That is not the case today. If you look at an equal weight index, it is outperforming the market cap index. And all that means is, you know, you look at the S&P 500, you look at the NASDAQ 100, those are market cap weighted. The bigger the company, they make up a larger percentage of the overall indice. But you can get an equal weight index that is each company, depending, regardless of the size, makes up the same weight. And now what we're seeing this year in particular in the technology space, it's the smaller companies that are doing better, actually. We have a technology ETF that's equal-weighted, and it's outperforming. It's in the 40% range as far as performance. So outperforming the NASDAQ 100 that's up 19%, so still doing very well. The mega caps, kind of a mixed picture. Some of them are doing better than others, but none of them are just knocking out of the ballpark like they did other years versus some of the smaller cap. And here's the thing. That is a good thing, right? You want to see a market that is broadly based as far as its returns. That's much healthier than just having a small handful of companies do well. So again, from our perspective, that's a real positive. And certainly the AI trade is doing very well. You've had a number of companies report earnings in the AI sector, and they continue to do very well. You know, if you've been listening, you know that we have some tactical positions in the AI space. And it's just been doing incredibly well. There was a little bit of volatility a few weeks ago, but for the most part, they've recovered. And, you know, quite often I get this question, are we in a bubble? You know, comparisons back to the 1990s. And certainly we've talked about this. Valuations these days are much more reasonable than what we saw in the 90s. I mean, it's not even in the ballpark. The crazy thing is you have some companies that are in the AI space, and their price-to-earnings ratio is actually below the broad market. So even though they're seeing this tremendous growth, their price-to-earnings ratio, their valuations, is actually below the broader market, which that was just the opposite during the 1990s, where you had companies that had almost no earnings, and they had these crazy valuations. So that is very positive. And the one thing I would say is, you know, I think discussion of whether we're in a bubble or not, it's one, it's very impossible to tell that that's the case. But all I would say is it is certainly the case that we have, that AI is playing a huge role in this economy and in the profits with this economy. That is a true statement. And, you know, how long does that go on for? I don't know. You know, does it become more dramatic? Does it start to plateau? Does it become less dramatic? Those are unknowns. Anybody that says they know it, they're lying to you. But what I do know is a couple things. One is at some point, there will be less investment in this space, and you're going to see that reflect in the market. So, you know, 5% correction, 10, 20, something in that neighborhood, who knows? But it will happen that there will be less money spent. Now, I think it's important to appreciate that that could be 2, 3, 4 years from now. You know, I always make the example, in 1996, it was Alan Greenspan, who was the Federal Reserve Chair, who said that there was experiencing irrational exuberance in the market. 1996. Then there was another 4 years that the market continued to go up in a dramatic fashion, right? Dramatic fashion. So if you heard what Alan Greenspan was saying and you overreacted to, you know, what his statement was, and it wasn't a crazy statement, he was saying that and he was making an observation on it, but if you were overreact and become scared, you would have lost out on tremendous amounts of return. And, you know, there's a statement about the markets that you lose more about being fearful of a bear market than the actual bear market itself, right? So, you know, all I would tell you is this, which is if you have AI positions, awesome. As they continue to grow, don't be afraid to trim them, right? I always tell clients, and we have a number of clients who have large positions in AI companies. They work there, they're executives there, and they've done incredibly well. And we give them real guidance about managing those positions from a tax perspective, from an investment perspective. But really, it's about mitigating a risk. And that risk is you have a concentrated stock position. And if you are fortunate enough to work at one of these companies and have it do so well, then take advantage of that and trim those positions over time in a methodical fashion that makes sense from a tax perspective, right? And from my perspective, what I always give guidance in those situations is that if you really felt that that company had no more growth opportunity, you'd sell the whole thing, right? You wouldn't keep any of it. But the fact is you think that company is going to continue to grow, but there are, of course, risks from a valuation perspective, as I mentioned, from a investment perspective, from a management perspective. There's all these risks that exist with having that concentrated stock position. So you want to manage that risk and sell in a measured fashion. And so I would just really, you know, give you guidance and counsel on that. There are a number of different options that we've also used with our clients. Things called exchange funds and 351 ETFs that allow you to diversify out of those positions without incurring gains. We've put some collars around positions for clients. So there are a number of different things that we can do for individuals with concentrated stock positions. But simply just having a plan to sell some is one of the best things you can do. And as we always tell our clients, our goal is to minimize your tax liability. We do things like direct indexing to help mitigate that risk. But at the end of the day, if we create a huge tax bill for you, certainly long-term gains, not short-term, but long-term capital gains, we've made you a ton of money. And that's also our goal. And again, our goal is to minimize that, but there are times when we are going to make that decision based on what is the best investment decision, not what, also considering the tax element of it, right? If we think it's the right thing to do from an investment perspective, but it does create a tax gain, we're going to go ahead and do it. And we're going to have a conversation with our clients about why it's the right thing to do, because, there's nothing worse, and we've seen it before, you know, where you have a position doing incredibly well, it goes way up, you don't sell it at all, and then it goes way down, and you lost out on the opportunity to capture that gain. And so, again, we always give our clients the guidance that we're going to really try to create massive gains for them. And if it does at some point trigger long-term capital gains by capturing by selling those positions, then we're going to do it. Certainly with a good conversation with their CPA. And, you know, it really goes to one of the other things I want to talk about, which is tax planning. Tax planning is so important, and really one of the things that you always want to be aware of when you're just making these decisions, whether you're working with a firm like ours that we do a lot of tax planning for our clients, or you're working with a CPA, one way or the other, you want to make sure you do a lot of tax planning because that is so important. Just on the phone the other day, you have a new client. Very large IRA that she inherited from her parents. And, you know, she's got to take distributions. It's going to create huge tax gains for her because she has to take it out for the next 10 years, you know, approximately one-tenth of a year. And so we're looking at ways to mitigate that tax liability. And there are a number of different things that we're doing. But, you know, I think in most people's situation that if they can do a little bit of tax planning, it can be very valuable for them. So, you know, from our perspective, as we've talked about, you know, we're our client's personal CFO, but we're their financial quarterback. So we're going to be dealing with whether it's their CPA, their attorneys, and having that discussion to make sure that the decisions they're making are in their best interest long term. And, you know, there's a number of those things we can do internally, in particular now on the tax side, but we really always want to have those conversations with the CPA just to make sure that we're all lined up, right? That we're all thinking along the same way. That's very important. Let's go on and, hit another topic here. But again, if you have any questions, you can reach me at 800-TALK-WGY. That's 800-825-5949. 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So let's move on to a different topic, and that is getting prepared for, I'm going to call it the unthinkable. And, you know, that which is really whether it is having the right insurance for something happening or having estate plans in place and getting everything lined up that something would happen, whether you become disabled, whether you were to pass away, or whether something would happen to your house or cars or something of that sort, you got to get prepared for that. And really what this is, again, about is risk management. And I just bring it up. We had a number of situations in the last couple of weeks with clients where, young folks in the 40s, 50s, and 60s. And one minute they're with us, and the next minute they're not. And, you know, in these cases, they're clients of ours, so they're pretty well prepared, and their spouses are in a good spot, their children are in a good spot. But you have to take those steps to get in a good spot. And here's the thing, is that in most cases, on any given day, these things don't rise to the occasion of being that important. But it is one of those things where it's not that important until it is. And then all of a sudden, it becomes extremely important. And I've said this before, there's nothing worse for us than somebody comes in and they just lost a spouse or a mom and dad, and things were not taken care of properly. And now they're dealing with a grief, and they're also, let's say it's a spouse, now they're responsible for the whole workings of their household, right? Before, there's usually a delegation of duty that you handle this, I'll handle that, and now they've got everything. And in some cases, if the spouse who died was handing them the finances, and they didn't say have things well organized, not the way they should have, it becomes very challenging. Or, you know, if it's a family where there's liabilities and not enough insurance, it becomes very challenging. You know, they have to be selling a house to move out to limit some of their debt. You know, maybe situations like college have to go on hold. So all I will stress to you is, you know, making sure that on your own or with your advisor to have that discussion. And I will highlight that's the advantage of working with a fiduciary, is you know that that fiduciary is not going to be just selling insurance for the heck of it. They're going to be recommending what is best for you based on your financial situation. But just also getting the basic estate documents in place, right? You get a will, health care power of attorney, financial power of attorney, medical directives, having those in place, making sure that your financial advisor has those documents so that if something happens, you're ready to go. That's just extremely important. And here's the thing is, it doesn't cost that much money, right? You don't need the Cadillac of estate plans. In some cases, it can be done online. I usually would recommend talking with an attorney just to get it set up. But, somewhere between $2,000, $3,000, $4,000, certainly no more than $5,000 to get this set up. And that may seem like a decent number, but you get this in place and, you know, just every 5 or 10 years, checking back to it and making sure that it's in a good spot, it really changes everything. Having that in place, and we see that when people get that in place and, they're not worried about it, they're not concerned about it, it changes their mindset. It gives them peace of mind. And that becomes so important that you have it. So as you move forward the next month or two, make sure you review all your insurance policies, again, with your fiduciary or your insurance person. And then also make sure you have your estate documents in place. It doesn't take that much time. And once you get them in place, you're good for probably the next 5 or 10 years. Well, folks, we're going to go to a commercial break, but come back and join us as we take your questions. 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
2: I'm Paul Stevens. Luigi Mangione pleading guilty Friday to killing UnitedHealthcare CEO Brian Thompson's. Thompson's family saying in part, quote,
21: "Today's guilty plea marks an important step towards justice for Brian and for our family. While nothing will ease the pain of losing him, we are grateful that the federal justice system has held the person responsible for this heinous act accountable."
2: Fox's Chan Lee Painter. The Trump White House asking the Supreme Court to allow continued construction of the White House ballroom after a lower court halted that project.
22: The president's solicitor general argues the injunction issued by the lower court is extraordinary and unlawful as it halts construction on an integrated military complex, including a secure ballroom space vitally required by national security.
2: Fox's Jared Halpern. 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
16: The WGY AccuWeather forecast, increasing cloudiness, a shower in spots this afternoon, high today 79, mostly cloudy, cool tonight, low 52, clouds and sun, a thunderstorm in the area tomorrow, the high 77, Monday cloudy and humid, couple of brief showers in the area, the high once again at 77. From the WGY Weather Center, I'm Steve Williams.
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Before we jump in, just want to highlight a couple things. Shout out to Bobbles and Lace. That's a store here in Saratoga, right down from our building, actually. And they, for the, I think, third or fourth time, have my daughter that started a bakery called Lower Meadow Bakery while she was in high school. She did another pop-up bakery slash coffee cart at their store location. And it was just an awesome event. Tess, who's my daughter, sold out everything. And I'm not sure the woman's name owned it, but she's a young woman and she does a great job. Every time I go in there, that store is packed. I think they just do a great job of, I can tell with the women who work there, engaging their clients. And I just think it's awesome that she allowed Tess these opportunities. Tess, again, on her own accord, enjoys baking and preparing coffee. So she started this business back a year ago. And really, everything from the marketing to getting everything ready, she even went to, we have a place in

My wife and I are going to be going through the empty nest syndrome starting real soon, but she's going to be studying business. But I think it's great, you know, for her to take the initiative to start this and be an entrepreneur, but also a shout out again to Bobble's Lace in Saratoga, which is a women's clothing store. It just for allowing her to do this, I think it just shows all about community and how important that is. And also just, we had the advertisement about the UPH Shiro event, Women in Wealth event coming up on August 25th, which is a Tuesday. It's an all-day event. You can sign on through sign up through our website. There's not many more tickets left. There's literally, I think it's going to be somewhere in the neighborhood of 450 people attending. So huge attendance. This is the first year they're doing it. We're the premier sponsor. And, you know, our team of women advisors, client service associates, can't say enough about them. And I've talked about this before, how important this is to us, and in particular to Steve, my colleague, just to the extent that, you know, wealth management for years has all been really about old white guys. Not just a generalization. It's just a true statement. And, you know, as time goes on, there's just this evolution of what that looks like in our field, from a diversity perspective. And it matters because, it's real. And certainly, you know, back in the day, it would have maybe been the case that the man's going to handle the finances, but that's not the case anymore. And having diversity, certainly in our space, wealth management is important to us, but just about education in that. And I have two daughters, and, you know, no different than my son, the importance of make sure that they're saving money, limiting any debt, you know, having this work ethic and valuing that, it's invaluable. Actually, my daughter just came back for the weekend. She started a job down in D.C., and we're just talking about her job, and she goes in 45 minutes early and stays an extra half an hour late, and couldn't be more proud of that. You know, I talk about with them, if you're not early, you're late. And it's true. You got to be in to work early, work hard and stay late. But I think trying to put those ideas into the next generation and those values is so important, whether it's your grandkids or your children, because, you know, right now, what's happening is this creation of family wealth, right? It is just the facts that there's family wealth that's being created. And if you don't prepare these next generations for it, I've seen it. They'll go through it in a heartbeat. And I'm telling you, you wouldn't believe how quickly they'll go through it. And that's even with us giving them guidance that they shouldn't be doing this. But at the end of the day, if their parents save that money, it's their money when they get it. And we can give as much counsel as we like, but you know, they can spend it. And if they're not prepared, they will spend it really fast. So make sure that you're educating them. And again, if you wanted to attend the event on Tuesday, August 25th at the UPH, which, by the way, is a great venue if you've never been there, right here in Saratoga, Universal Preservation Hall. It's connected with Proctor's. A lot of great shows there, but I've been at a lot of nonprofit events there, but it should be a great event, and I would encourage you to attend. Let's go to an email that came in from James. He said that I will be moving over several millions of dollars out of my Fidelity traditional 401k account and consolidating everything at Charles Schwab. I don't plan to touch it for several years. When I get out of Fidelity and put the money into Schwab, I obviously have a choice to make. Do I put it all back in at one time or dollar cost average? All the advice says I should do it as a lump sum. 66% of the time the markets go up. That said, what if I deploy a DCA approach over a short-term period of 3 months? Great question, James. And just so you know, he said, good morning from a fellow RPI grad. I'm a St. Bonaventure graduate and a Virginia Tech graduate, but my colleague John Millay, who will be on tomorrow, is an RPI grad. So we do have an RPI grad here. I think he might have been your year, or close to it, 1986. So great question, though. So a couple things. One is, great job moving your money out of the 401k into an IRA. In New York State, with the exception if you're going to do what's called a Rule 55 and take distributions out of a 401k before age 59.5, you really should always move money out of a 401k into an IRA. One is, in most 401ks, even if it's a big one, there are some costs associated with a 401k that you're not contributing.

0: to it anymore. Why would you want to pay those costs, right? I mean, it makes sense to pay those costs when you are contributing. But when you're not contributing, you get no value from it. There's just no reason to spend that money. And again, with few exceptions, there's a few other exceptions where you might want to keep it in a 401k. But 99% of the time, you want to move it to an IRA. So very glad to hear that you're doing that. And then as far as how to get that money invested, so, you know, it really is correct that from a statistical perspective, the lump sum is the right way to go, right? If I told you, you know, you have two choices, one gets you, you know, correct 66% of the time, the other only 34% of the time, I think most people would take the one that says 66% of the time, right? And so just the stats and the data say that's what's the right thing to do. I think it's even made even easier to the extent that this money's already invested, right? This money you've already have it invested, it's just going to be out for a day or two or whatever to move it over and go ahead and get invested. So 100%, without a doubt, go ahead and get this money right invested. Do not DCA over any time period. And the other thing is, if you're going to dollar cost average DCA, doing over 3 months, it's not even long enough to add any value. I mean, that's a really pretty short period of time. If you're going to DCA, I would recommend doing it over a longer period of time to take advantage of potential market volatility. And you could make an argument that we're at all-time highs. We saw some volatility a few weeks ago, that it could benefit to DCA, but I would not be doing it with monies that are already invested. Now, let's kind of expand on this question and say, what if you just came into a lot of cash? You just sold a business, you got a life insurance policy, something where you just came into a sizable amount of cash. Should you DCA or should you put that money in straight up? In general, I would always recommend put that money in, decision done, right? Decision done. The only thing you need to worry about is how are you going to get invested, which is, you know, through a broadly diversified portfolio, and what is the correct allocation, stocks versus bonds versus alternatives. So once you make that determination, I would, again, give the counsel to say, always just go ahead, get that money invested. Don't worry that we're at all-time highs. We're going to hit new all-time highs as well, right? And there's really even momentum in the market that you don't want to miss out on. Now, there are some situations where we find people that say, you know what, I'm just going to keep in the cash then. And that's the only time we give counsel to clients that the DCA, which is if the alternative is to keep it in cash because you don't just can't pull the trigger, then let's talk about dollar cost averaging, right? Let's talk about getting you in the market in a methodical fashion that helps with you peace of mind and could potentially take advantage of market volatility to get those dollars in there. So, and again, the only time I would put that out there is large amount of cash that you just came into and you're just really, really nervous about the market to get it invested. But otherwise, go right ahead, put it in. Don't even think twice about it. Here's what I would tell you, too. Think about this. Let's say you determine your allocation's 80-20, and you're still kind of fretting about, oh, what if there's market volatility? All I would tell you is if you put the money in and there's volatility, then at that point, get more aggressive, right? So let's say there's a market correction, which is the market being down by 10%. Or let's say there's a bear market, which is the market being down by 20%. Well, at those points, if you're 60-40, how about you go 70-30? How about you go 80-20? You take advantage of that volatility. If it does come up, that you're going to go ahead and get more aggressive. You're going to sell your conservative asset allocation, and you're going to buy stocks. And again, so much of many things in life, but in particular relates to finances and the markets, is kind of mental accounting. Like, how do I get myself mentally aligned to make this decision? And I find that this is a good way that I find with clients to say, hey, listen, let's go ahead and get it all invested. And God forbid the market takes a correction of 10 or 15 or 20%. Let's just take advantage of that volatility and get more aggressive in your allocation. And then otherwise, if the market keeps moving higher, then it's a no-brainer. You made the right decision. So just some things to think about. You know, one of the things we do with our clients is give them these mental frameworks to make decisions. I mean, that's where it can be so difficult. And there are times what we're also do is give them permission to do different things. I was just talking to a client the other day. They have variability in how much cash they have in their checking account. And she was fretting about not earning enough on those dollars. So we talked about, you know, different means to earn a little bit more interest income. But we were talking about hundreds of thousands of dollars. And I will talk about that next because we have clients who have hundreds of thousands of dollars of cash. But we're talking just in the ten thousands of dollars of range, you know, between $20,000 to $40,000. And again, a lot of variability. And I said, listen, why don't you just not fret about it, right? You know, just appreciate that you want to have enough cash in there to cover your expenses. And, you know, you think about this. You're trying to go through this process to earn a few extra dollars on that. When you think about this woman's an executive, her husband's an executive, you think about your time and what it's worth. You're going to spend more time and effort trying to get a few hundred dollars at best on interest income. And the alternative is just to have that cash sitting in your checking account, giving yourself peace of mind that you're not going to bounce a check. And then you remove all that stress from having to manage it. And after I went through and talked to her about it, she's like, you know what? I actually agree with that. And again, that's one of our roles is to provide mental frameworks that people can make decisions and also give them some element of permission to go ahead and make those decisions. And, you know, in this case, it was not worrying about, you know, earning some interest on extra cash. It may be about spending some extra dollars. There's a lot of different things where we do that. And, you know, I think to me, that's one of the areas I enjoy the most about my job, which is, helping people from an educational perspective, make sure that we always say an educated investor to us is the best investor, but also making sure that they're a good spot mentally with their financial decisions. Trust me, I do this all the time. People make decisions and they're second guessing it. And, you know, along as it's within the broad scope of, hey, that's a good decision, could you have negotiated a little bit harder on that car price or the house price? Okay, perhaps. But is it in at least do you like the house? Do you like the car? Is it running well? You know, did you negotiate a little bit? Okay, if all those things are yes, then move on, right? This is the situation where perfect is the enemy of good and peace of mind, right? People get caught up in making everything, focus on the minute detail. And the fact of the matter is, they're losing sight of the big picture. And that becomes problematic. So, really counsel you to kind of think about that. But let's go on. But again, if you have any other questions, you can call me at 800-825-5949, or you can email me at askboucher@boucher.com. There's something else to discuss, annuities. So we talk about annuities and we talk about, you know, why we're not big fans of them, but I cannot stress this enough because I'd say it's about one out of every two clients that come on that are new, they have some sort of annuity, right? And in most cases, it was sold to them. In most cases, it was sold to them when they were younger. But I just really want to stress, just in case you're listening and you're considering it or you know somebody's considering it, I always make the joke that friends don't let friends buy annuities. And, you know, here's the problem, and I've said this, is that in some cases, annuities make sense. We've actually helped some clients buy annuities. But 90%, if not 95% of the times, people are sold annuities and they don't even have them. They have no idea what they're there for. So just so you can appreciate this, the real value of an annuity is that if you have taxable dollars, monies that are not in an IRA, monies that are primarily in taxable dollars. Now, you could put it in an IRA, but that's, as Steve would say, that's wearing, you know, a belt and suspenders as far as tax-deferred nature of those accounts. But what it's really about is you are deathly afraid of the market. You want to have a pension, but you don't have a pension. You have no children, and that's where it works best. And you basically want to have this pension. So you put monies into annuities. It could be over time where, it actually is invested in the market, or it could be right when you retire and you do an annuity where you right away you flip it around and you annuitize it, right? So when you annuitize it, you're basically taking that asset and you're turning it into a stream of income either for a period certain, for 10 years or 20 years, or for the rest of your life, right? And, you know, there's a lot of different ways to have that set up. And in that situation, if you are definitely afraid of the market, you have no kids, and also if you have more modest means, you know, sometimes I've heard people with $10 million, $15 million, $20 million talking about annuities. You have that much money, you should not have an annuity. There's no reason. I appreciate with an annuity, the reason insurance companies love annuities is they make a ton of money off of those. A ton of money. Because think about what happens. You get an annuity, as does thousands of other people, right? And even if, especially if you annuitize it, now that money's there with them for the rest of your life. And what they do is, you know, it's a reasonable thing, right? They just set it up so that, you know, some people are going to live to be 90, and they're going to pay that out to the 90. Some people are going to live to be 75, and some people are going to die tomorrow. And so the insurance companies, through actuarial studies, knows pretty much exactly how long a large group of people are going to live. And they set it up so they make a ton of money off of it, which, you know, there's nothing wrong with that. It gets the consumer a pension that they would not otherwise have. It gets them that consumer income stream for the rest of their life, which is great. But appreciate that you're only getting that because you're giving up an awful lot to get that, right? And so, again, if there are the criteria I mentioned, which is no kids, definitely afraid of the market, really want a pension, okay, if you put it in place and you die tomorrow, then an annuity could be the right thing for you. But in most other cases, it's not. And the thing to remember with annuities, awful high cost, right? So these days, you can get exposure to the 500 biggest companies in the U.S. for 0.03%. 0.03%, whereas most annuities are going to cost you 1%, 1.25%, 1.5%, even the cheapest, you know, half a percentage point. So they're very expensive, relatively speaking. When you buy an annuity, there's a lockup period anywhere from 10 to 12 years. If you violate that lockup period, you're going to have to pay a penalty to get your money out. There's usually a lack of transparency on performance and holdings, and that's not great from any business perspective, right? You want complete transparency. And then there could be challenges from a tax perspective to getting out of it as well. Just the way that annuity sets up, if it's not a qualified annuity, meaning if it's not an IRA, to pull it out, those first dollars out are ordinary income, right? They're not long-term capital gains. It's ordinary income. And the first dollars out are always gains, right? It's not the principal that comes out first. So there are challenges trying to access that money. So high cost, you know, lack of not even great investments, but lack of transparency. And the other thing is confusion. So I had a client, we were on the phone with an insurance company. Our sister passed away, so she has to make decisions what to do with this annuity. And there was a form that was about 8 to 9 pages long of options, 8 to 9 pages long of options. And I said to this woman, I said, I've been in this field for 20 years. Like, looking at this form as a professional, this is confusing as hell. It is not clear. I can't imagine some layperson trying to make decisions on their own with this. And even calling into the gentleman, who was very nice, at the insurance company, he was confused. I think he was more confused than we were. And so it's just like one of those things, you're like, when you have something that's that complicated, it's a problem, right? And I think it's like the smoke and mirrors type of thing, right? You know, you get really confused and you don't even know what you're doing. I'm a big believer that if you can't make something simple that I can explain to a 10-year-old, then you either don't know it very well or you're trying to make it very complicated. And you're overcomplicated in a situation that can be much simpler. And I'm telling you, you see this with annuities, and I've talked about this with different things too. Like, I've seen different situations where it talks about compensation for advisors and with some of these, you know, big financial institutions. And it was about 10 pages that described how an advisor is compensated. And again, once you see that, you're like, okay, that's a problem. If you can't clearly explain how somebody is compensated for doing work with you, then you need to go a different direction. Because if, you know, you can't look and understand it, you can imagine how this changes their behavior as well. And, you know, again, there's the acronym KISS, keep it simple, stupid. And I love that idea. And you talk to any good engineer, that the idea to keep something simple, don't make it too complicated. Some things by nature are complicated, but even in those situations, you still want to simplify the overall structure of something. Well, we only have a few minutes, but before we go, just want to highlight one last thing, and that is Trump accounts. So we have an article out on our website by my colleague Vincenzo Testa about Trump accounts. And again, you know, if you had a child or a grandchild born last year to 2028, you can go ahead and open one and get $1,000 in there, and you could put up to $5,000 in there annually. So something to consider to open those up. The only thing I would let you know is if you're going to be putting money into a Trump account, the only way it makes sense is that you're going to do a Roth conversion in their 20s. That if you're not going to do a Roth conversion, it doesn't make sense, because here's the issue. Those dollars convert into an IRA as post-tax dollars, right? And you're going to need to keep track, or your son or daughter are going to have to keep track of those for the rest of their life. And, oh, by the way, when they come out, they're going to be taxed as ordinary income. So I would really only do monies into a Trump account if you're going to do the Roth conversion. And I would even put that caveat, even for the $1,000, because otherwise, it just, you're making that financial situation very complicated for your son or daughter or grandchild. So again, going with the idea of keeping things simple. Well, folks, it's been a great hour. I'll be back next week. So looking forward to being with you once again. And as always, love taking your questions. 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Take care of yourself and take care of each other.
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3: Giving an update, I'm Paul Stevens, Fox News. President Trump visiting New York's Long Island on Friday, highlighting lower crime numbers in Nassau County in the country, but he also weighed in on the Middle East.
4: He says he won't apologize even as gas prices remain elevated, saying Iran is the number one state sponsor of terror in the world. And then he made this comment regarding the Strait of Hormuz.
5: Pretty soon I'll be declaring the Hormuz Strait a territory of the United States. We have the blockade. No ships get through unless we want them to.
4: President Trump has previously claimed the U.S. has control of the waterway. As of August 12th, CENTCOM says the U.S. has redirected 59 commercial vessels, disabled three, and boarded two ships to make sure they are complying with the blockade.
3: Fox's Madeline Rivera. A hurricane warning in effect for the Big Island of Hawaii. It's bracing for what could be the island's first hurricane landfall in 155 years. Fox Weather's Katie Byrne in Honolulu.
6: Winds are picking up. Today is really the day that conditions will start deteriorating across Hawaii. Up first for impacts is the Big Island, which is south of us. They are under a hurricane warning there. Here in Honolulu, we've been upgraded to a tropical storm warning, so we really saw preparations ramping up yesterday between people who live here here, people who are visiting, and of course the first responders trying to get ready for this too. There's still a little time left for us here on Oahu. Honolulu police, they've been trying to make sure emergency response vehicles are ready to go in case officers need to deploy. I've also noticed sandbags outside of businesses that are preparing for the possibility of flooding.
3: And again, Fox Weather's Katie Byrne on the Big Island. The National Weather Service says rainfall measured in feet, along with flooding, mudslides, and damaging winds, are all possible in parts of the state as we keep an eye on Hurricane Lala. 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
11: WGY News, I'm Paul DeCastro. State officials say a program that helped feed many school-aged children this summer has been a success.
12: The Summer Electronic Benefits Transfer Program spent more than $216 million to help 1.8 million low-income children this summer at a time when food prices remain high. The program gives eligible families $120 per child to help them buy food. Governor Hochul says the program will continue through the fall when more than $240 million have been issued. 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
11: Flock Safety has announced changes to its data retention policy.
13: Flock says the default retention time on its cameras will go from 30 days to 1 week. But Troy Mayor Carmela Mantello says the city is ahead of the game and already disabled the national search feature on the cameras and limited searches to just New York State. The cameras have been controversial around the country because of privacy concerns. Last month, three of the cameras in Troy were cut down. Chad Erickson, News Radio 103.1 and 810 WGY.
11: Luigi Mangione will not head to a federal trial after he admitted to shooting and killing United Healthcare CEO Brian Thompson. He entered his guilty plea to federal stalking charges in New York City on Friday. Mangione faces life in prison, and his sentencing is set for December. Check your fridge if you have any 12 or 18 packs of Horizon Organic brand chocolate milk. 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And Browns Beach in Stillwater is back open after being closed due to storm damage in July. I'm Paul DeCastro on News Radio 103.1 and 810 WGY.
14: The WGY AccuWeather forecast for this afternoon: increasing cloudiness, a shower, and the high at 79. Mostly cloudy and cool tonight, low 52. Sun and clouds tomorrow, thunderstorm in spots by the afternoon. The high tomorrow at 77. Cloudy day on Monday, humid and a couple of brief showers. The high Monday, 77. From the WGY Weather Center, I'm Steve Williams.
15: Hello, I'm Bob Lonsbury, and this is Your Hometown, a program of the Heartland offering common sense to some 300 million Americans each weekend. My daughter, Blue-Eyed Ellie, came back from Africa this week. She spent most of the summer out there. She's a college student, and it was an archaeological dig, a country called Zambia. Nice people, nice place, sounds like. She was over there, spent 7 weeks? Living in a tent. Bathroom was a slit trench, and Each day began with about a 45-minute hike. The last half of it was pretty much straight uphill to a place where in the sun down there, they'd be hunched over, sifting through dirt and digging this, that, and the other, seeing if they couldn't find relics of the people who used to be. And then at the end of the day, it was a hike back. Fortunately, it started with a big downhill, and they'd settle into a night there at their camp. It was a good experience. It was one of those opportunities to prove yourself to yourself. It involved living in the outdoors, something she had not done more than a night or two in her whole life. It involved a very significant physical exertion. There was a lot of carrying heavy things involved in this. It involved overcoming certain cultural squeamishness, right? I do what at that trench? And it involved a fair amount of a necessary resourcefulness. For example, she somehow got put in charge of both filtering water and generating electricity for their camp. And, well, how many filters do we have, and how many little solar things do we have? And at any rate, it worked out pretty well for her. And she came back in maybe the best physical condition of her life. She came back looking strong and healthy. Now, she got sick a couple times over there of the type of sickness that foreigners tend to get in new countries where they're exposed to new little things swimming around in the water and such like that. But she comes back physically robust, spiritually and emotionally strong, and having proved herself to herself. She got up, for example, early every day, 7-8 weeks in a row. And it became something of a pleasant new habit for her. I got up the first day she was back, went downstairs at 5 o'clock in the morning, and there she was, already up and at 'em and on her computer attending to some college business she had. So it was a great experience. She wasn't too keen on the food. There wasn't quite enough of it, and some of it was not to her liking. But she learned that it doesn't matter whether you like the food or not, you eat the food. And that it, and you don't turn up your nose, and you have a smile on your face. And those are pretty useful and important skills. There is this starchy product over there, Nishima or something like that. She learned that she's not really fond of that, thank you. But hard-boiled eggs, which was often their daily protein, here is your hard-boiled egg. She learned to savor and enjoy those tremendously. It was a great experience, and she comes back a better, stronger, more focused and directed person than she went over, and we're awful thankful for that. I use the phrase that it was an opportunity to prove yourself to yourself. I believe in that principle, and we talked about it last week. My son Jack climbed that big mountain there, the Grand Teton, and the photograph of the smile as he's on top of that mountain wasn't about the beauty, wasn't about the excitement, wasn't about the physical exhilaration. It was about, I did it. I did it. And I do believe with all my heart that those little I did it's in life, they embolden us, they strengthen us, they empower us. And I've had plenty of them in my life, and I purposefully think of them and draw on them when I need a little bit of oomph. And they really come down to a little handful of events. Basic training. I never dropped out of a run. We went on a company run down at Fort Knox up these two hills called Misery and Agony. We were in formation, we were in our G.I. Joe clothes, and had drill sergeants calling out cadence, and we ran and ran and ran, and after 3 or 4 miles into this deal, we were at the foot of the hills, and it was time to climb. And motivated by fear more than anything else,
9: I just put my head down and I ran. And I stayed in step with the men on either side of me. And they had some deuce and a halfs behind us as this company formation ran up this hill. And men fell out, they loaded back on those trucks behind us. And when we got to the top of the hill, there were five of us who were still running, and the rest of the company was back in those trucks. And at any rate, as the five of us got first crack at the showers back at the barracks, we had a sense of accomplishment that, you know, I know has empowered me repeatedly through life. Another little thing, and I did this purposefully to prove myself to myself. On my 60th birthday, I ran across the Grand Canyon. I'm not any grand, you know, physical specimen, but I knew that that would be a hard and challenging task. My birthday is the 18th of July. That's the hottest week of the meteorological year. And most of the way across the bottom of the canyon, it was 115 degrees out. I got it done. And I have, in the years since then, facing difficulty, I've looked back on that. Now, I've mentioned here for my daughter and my son and myself, I have referenced physical challenges. But it doesn't have to be physical. And the benefit is not about the physical. I think that when you do hard things and you achieve a difficult goal, when you get to the top of a mountain, when you get around a problem, when you overcome a flaw, when you're able to handle difficulty and adversity, I think that that empowers you, not just in, like, here's the thing, running up a hill or, you know, crossing some canyon or whatever, that's bullcrap meaningless. It's a fun experience, it's cool scenery, but what really counts in life is when real challenges face you. And if you can do some things that teach you beforehand that you can be tough when you have to, I think that helps. And I didn't run across the Grand Canyon so that I could say to myself, oh, look, you can do physical things. I ran across the Grand Canyon so that when I faced whatever other difficulties life might hand me, that I would be better able to handle them. And to be honest with you, it worked. I have, in the years since, tried to become, in substantive fashion, a better person. And, you know, that takes a lot of looking in the mirror and seeing the ugly. And to be honest with you, some of the mental toughness, the ability to endure, that maybe I've learned over the years while out on a run, or when facing earlier challenges and difficulties in life, those things have made me better. What's happened to me doesn't make any difference to you, and I only mention it because you and I are no different. You've walked down your roads to hell too. You have climbed the highest mountains. You have overcome significant difficulties, right? Whether it was burying a baby, whether it was overcoming an illness, whether it was staring at a mountain of debt, whether it was overcoming a loss and a sorrow, you have done difficult things. You have demonstrated toughness. You have proven yourself to yourself. And I hope that you realize that. And I hope that you never forget it, because it will strengthen you and make you a better person here and, I believe, hereafter. I'm Bob Lonsbury, and this is your hometown.
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9: Welcome back. I'm Bob Lonsbury, and this is your hometown. During the week, I get about 5 o'clock in the morning. And, you know, shower and all that stuff and get downstairs about 5:30 in the a.m. I plop on the couch. I have there on the DVR various television newscasts, local and network from the previous night. And I will kind of fast forward my way through them and see what's happening in the world. Well, like we talked about in the last segment, my dear daughter, Blue-Eyed Ellie, come back from her summer away in Africa this week. And her first morning home, there she is sitting on the couch when I come down. The deal is that she has learned while off on her summer as an archaeologist to get up early and get a good jump on her day. That's a valuable lesson to learn, a wonderful trait to have. Also, you know, this jet lag deal or what time zone is my body living in? Yeah, it made getting up early in New York a little bit easier than it might have been, but there she was. And so she was sitting there, had her a laptop with her. She was attending to some stuff having to do with college. There was some kind of poetry class from England a long time ago that they decided not to have, so they had 4 other poetry classes from England from a long time ago, different types of poetry, and she was trying to get into one of those. Okay, that's why you're the college person, and I hunt for deer. You know what I'm saying? God bless you and your English poems. But I'm watching fast forward through the newscast, this, that, and the other. And there was a story about somebody got something stolen somewhere. And she told how over in Zambia, where she was on this archaeology dig, they don't have thieves. They don't have thieves. The people over there leave their homes open. If your family's blessed to have a bicycle, and not very many of them are, but your bicycle, you just park it, lean up against your house, right? If you have some food that you're maybe something you've harvested or whatever that you've got out drying in the sun, it's fine right there. Don't worry about it. Okay. A lot of people farm there. They work their fields with oxen. If you have tools or whatever, you can leave them right there by your, yeah. If you set something down right there, when you come back tomorrow, it's going to be sitting right there. You come back in 2 weeks, it's going to be sitting right there. People don't steal, right? She said they don't steal. At their camp where they were, everything was never a problem. In the village that was not far from their camp, those people never had a problem. Talking to some of the other students, maybe half the students or so were from Africa, kind of the high-up universities. The other half the students were from America and Europe, kind of high-up universities. And then like some college professors, it was like 50-50. And not a large, massive number of people, but you know, they sit around in different experiences, different places. And like the African university students, at least these ones sitting there, it was the same deal. Stuff didn't get stolen at college. And, you know, why is that? A couple reasons come to mind. One is that at least that portion of Zambia is very Christian. And so, you know, and they take their religion seriously. And a good book says, thou shalt not steal. Well, you don't steal. And they take that seriously. That's number one. Number two is if you do steal, they kill you. That's what my daughter's telling me as they're sitting there on the couch in the early a.m. fast forward and through the 6 o'clock newscasts. If you do steal, they kill you, right? Not necessarily any big drama, just the people from the village go over to where you are and they kill you. There are police there, but they're expensive. You have to pay them. And there isn't a lot of confidence in the criminal justice system that there will be justice. In fact, on those occasions when, you know, people do bad things, they immediately run to the police to be protected from their neighbors. But and at colleges, she had students tell her that like once or twice a school year at colleges, there'll be somebody who ends up dead because they stole. And that's just the way it is. And it's the thinking is, we are a community. We are one, and we need to be safe and secure and civil in our community, our village, whatever you want to call it. And we want to be secure in our property as well as our person. And people who disrupt this, who endanger this, are a threat and a danger to us all and have injured us all. And they can't be here, right? And maybe they can't be. And so they go kill them. Now, us living over here, we hear that, and we could be tempted to go, those savages. And I'm not defending anybody here, but I'm not judging anybody either. I live in a certain world with a certain culture and a certain way of doing things. Other people live in other worlds with other cultures and other ways of doing things. I think I'm pretty good at running my life, and I'm not overly good, but and I got to figure they're probably pretty good at running their life, And over here, by our values, our culture, our background, we structure our society the way we want. And over there, by their culture, their values, their background, they structure their culture their way, their society their way. I mean, I don't have a problem with it, right? When in Rome, and, you know, but anyway, I'm not advocating that. But it was interesting to think about this and to talk with my daughter about it. Over here, we have a very complex, very large, very expensive, I think very wonderful criminal justice system. I believe in every aspect of it, right? We have law enforcement. We have, courts. We have a legal process. We have lawyers for both sides. We have a system that, to my way of thinking, is ideally designed to protect the interests of a society whose laws have been broken, the interests of a victim who has been impacted by a crime. As well, we have a system that respects and safeguards the rights of the accused, right? Everyone is dealt with justly and fairly. I believe in our criminal justice system, and I reject those who criticize or berate it. They are simply wrong. But I would point out, over there in Zambia, they don't have thieves. Here in America, we have thieves everywhere, right? Look at the stores that we have, the large stores, the plaza stores, the Walmarts of the world and such like that. There's people steal from there as an industry, right? There's shoplifting all over. If you set something down there, you better kiss it goodbye because it's not going to be there, right? It's all gonna go bad on you. Anyway, I don't want to go on and on about this. But in terms of results, their society doesn't have thieves. And ours does. Their goods are safe against theft. Ours are not. I'm not saying we all take our baseball bats and go deal with thieves and other lawbreakers. It is interesting they have a better outcome than do we. And for those who criticize and want to tear down our criminal justice system, say it's all racist, this, that, or the other, I'd point out that one of the reasons we created the criminal justice system was to protect the perpetrators, right? Far better to go to court than to go out behind the barn with your angry neighbors and their baseball bats. So at any rate, whichever culture you live in, I think that commandment is a wise one. Thou shalt not steal. Let's focus on that more. And let's hope that our neighbors teach that to their children, so our society can vector in a better direction. I'm Bob Lonsbury, and this is Your Hometown.
14: The WGY AccuWeather forecast for this afternoon: increasing cloudiness, a shower, and the high at 79. Mostly cloudy and cool tonight, low 52. Sun and clouds tomorrow, thunderstorm in spots by the afternoon. The high tomorrow at 77. Cloudy day on Monday, humid and a couple of brief showers. The high Monday, 77. From the WGY Weather Center, I'm Steve Williams.
0: NBC News Radio, I'm Lisa Taylor. At least five people were injured in a shooting early this morning at Virginia State University. The shooting happened around 1:30 a.m. outside a residence hall at the historically black university in Chesterfield, Virginia. University officials say the shooting prompted a campus shutdown as police searched for multiple suspects. The victims were taken to nearby hospitals, with one of the five wounded listed in critical condition. No arrests were reported. Hawaii is on alert as tropical storm Lala moves closer to the Big Island. Morgan Chesky's in Hilo.
1: While the brunt of this storm is expected to hit the Big Island, the island of Maui and the city of Honolulu also expecting incredibly heavy rain.
0: The National Weather Service says Hawaii Island is under a hurricane warning with winds potentially reaching 110 miles per hour. Maui is warning of winds up to 73 miles per hour. Hawaiian Electric says over 500 emergency personnel are on staff this weekend. All public schools are closed and sports and other related activities have been canceled. The Hawaii National Guard is on standby, and Hawaiian Airlines has canceled dozens of flights.
3: People are evacuating parts of Indianapolis because of extreme flooding. A historic amount of rain is causing streams and rivers to flood their banks across Indiana Friday, causing Governor Mike Braun to request a presidential emergency declaration. More from Maggie Vespa just outside Indianapolis.
4: Authorities near Muncie say a woman was killed in these floods, likely swept away in her car. And with more rain on the way, forecasters say hundreds more homes could flood by tomorrow.
3: Indianapolis Mayor Joe Hogsett has declared a local disaster emergency. Jury selection is wrapped up in the Tupac Shakur murder trial. A jury of 12 was seated in Las Vegas on Thursday, along with four alternates. The defendant, Dwayne Davis, is accused of orchestrating the rapper's 1996 murder and faces life in prison without parole if convicted. The trial will get underway next week with opening statements starting on Monday. 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
9: Welcome back. I'm Bob Lonsbury, and this is your hometown. Now, during the weekend, I try not to talk politics. And if you ever listened before, you know that every time I say on the weekend I don't talk politics, that means that I'm about to talk politics. Now, not how to vote or whatever else like that, not that whiz and match between Team A and Team B that defines so much of our society anymore, sadly, but an issue of public controversy, these solar farms that are out there. They'll take farmers' fields, acre upon acre upon acre, and they'll put in these solar arrays. And, you know, maybe that farmer who gets a check for that land, maybe he likes it. But the rest of us felt like, why we've been misused on this deal. And town after town after town, they try to shut them out. They have a vote. They have a public hearing. People do petitions. And the state government gives you the back of their hand and says, sit down and shut up and do what you're told. And I got thinking, no, I live in a town that, and when I say town, I don't mean the village. I mean the township, if you will, that surrounds it. We're a solar ghetto. Up where I live, and it's, I didn't grow up here. I only lived here like 35, 40 years or so. But the town and its roads, beautiful rolling hills, wonderful farms, productive, beautiful farms. And a fair number of years ago, the Amish started coming in. And the Amish, you know, add the horses to the countryside, and they tend their properties and their farms so well and beautifully. And also, you know, if you go out for a ride, you got some a company from out of the area, and you you know, drive them past an Amish house or two. They see a buggy. They see those cute little kids dressed up in their little Amish clothes. And maybe they get lucky and see some man out in the field behind a yoke of draft horses doing some.

My people have lived around here since right after the Revolution. And, when you do your ancestry DNA and you spit in the tube and mail it off, mine comes back and it shows me on the map, this is where you're from, right? My people have been here a long time. And they've been apparently breeding with their cousins for a fair amount because, this is where you are from, homeboy. And it is true. And it's where my heart is and where I hope to live the rest of my life and where one day my body will be buried and the elements will commingle again, you know, ashes to ashes, dust to dust, and I will be part once more of the soil of upstate New York. And until that day that the Lord calls it forth and I walk again and everything's fixed and we'll be free of these damn solar things. But I was thinking about that this week in Orleans. I don't think it's Orleans. Am I thinking Genesee? Genesee County. Forgive me. Genesee County. There is a something called Excelsior Solar. Excelsior Solar. And they've got a deal where the state government has forced the local people to take on and accept this 3,600 acre development, 3,600 acres of USDA prime farmland, they have begun taking the topsoil off. That's what they do with these solar farms. They take the topsoil off. Topsoil, which is the result of millennia and eons of natural processes, which have, along with a good climate, given upstate New York some of the most fertile soil in the world. This is one of the most blessed agricultural regions God ever made. And at any rate, they begun taking up the topsoil. They cart it off. They mix it with clay. They put it in the landfill. They, you know, use it to, who knows what they do with it. Maybe they put it in bags and sell it to people. I don't know. But 3,600 acres, and they're removing the topsoil. And when the topsoil is gone, you can't farm it anymore. It is lost to agriculture. And again, upstate New York, people have been farming since immediately after the Revolution. And before that, for centuries, our Native American predecessors, they farmed much of the same land. And it fed their wonderful families, and it has fed our wonderful families. And now it's destroyed forever. And how nobody up in the state capitol sees that as a crime against nature and against the future, I don't understand. But 3,600 acres, rip off the topsoil, put in these solar panels. I looked up here, this last week is traditionally in the meteorological year, the prime week for solar electrical generation in our part of the world. I went out at 1 o'clock in the afternoon, which is the peak time for generation. And I looked on this little thing, and if you took solar and added it to wind and added it to the methane they burn at the landfills to make electricity, added all three of those together, it produced less than 4% of the electricity that New York was using right then. So this is not even a drop in the bucket. This will never meet our needs. But at any rate, 3,600 acres, they've begun ripping the topsoil off. I looked up, what can you do with an acre of land? Well, the average American diet, which includes a lot of meat and grain, if you figure it all out, it takes about 1 acre of farmland to feed one American for 1 year. Now, it's more complex than that because, you know, different acres and you do, you know, but it works out to about 1 acre, one American, 1 year with our regular meat and grain diet. But if you instead took that acre of land and you put it into corn or wheat or potatoes, that 1 acre of land would produce enough calories, if you will, to feed four people

0: for 1 year. And then if you took that same acre of land and you intensively tended it, like you say would say with your vegetable garden or on a small family farm, all of a sudden that acre of land will feed five or more people. And so when you forever take 3,600 acres out of agricultural production, as our state government is doing right now at the order of our governor, no local feedback. You can't say no. It's just the way it is. Shut up. Do what you're told. That land would feed, depending on how it was used or whatever, between 3,600 and 21,600 people a year, every year in perpetuity. But again, those 3,600 acres of USDA prime farmland would feed anywhere between 3,600 and 21,600 people a year in perpetuity. But that has, in perpetuity, been destroyed, right? That food source is gone. So that some bastards with a solar company could get tax credits that they could swap with their pals, so that those people who made the money off the solar credits can make contributions to powerful politicians, and so that our political masters far off in the state capital and in New York City can pat themselves on the back for saving the climate or some other nonsense like that. Solar rapes our land and robs our future. I'm Bob Lonsbury, and this is Your Hometown.
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0: Welcome back. I'm Bob Lonsbury, and this is your hometown. This week in Sunday school, we're teaching about Job. When I say we, my wife and I, we teach the teenagers, the young teenagers, at church, and she's a teacher. I may sit there and listen, but she teaches them, and I sit there and listen. And this week, the topic is about Job. Job is a fellow from the Old Testament, and I have a rough relationship with the book of Job in the Bible. I don't know if it's literal. Or they got this thing called an allegory. Maybe it's an allegory. I don't really know what an allegory is. Supposedly, you got this fellow named Job. Things are going great for him. He's a good-hearted man, and he's richly blessed, has a wonderful family. He's also rich, and he's robust and healthy. The sun shines in his world. And he's a grateful man. He's a good guy. Job is a good guy. And then the book says that, you know, the devil goes up to God and says, you know, your boy Job there, you put a little adversity on him and he is going to curse your name. Right? And God goes, no, my guy, Job's a good fella. And Satan said, no. And supposedly, God says, okay, kill his family. See how it goes. And family dies. And Job responds with faith. And Satan talks to God again. There's Job. And God says, my guy Job is good. And, you know, devil says, well, that's because we didn't take away his money. We got to take away his, make him poor. He'll curse your name. God said, okay, take away his stuff. And so all of a sudden Job loses everything. And still he doesn't curse God. And Satan's talking to God again. And God says, look at my man Job, he's solid. And devil goes, that's just because nothing's happened to him. Yeah, you know, so God supposedly in the book of Job says to the devil, well, go ahead, just don't kill him. And so the devil gives Job boils, horrible, painful, open sores all over his body, just writhing in agony. Literally takes a pot shirt and he's scraping off pieces of his flesh. And then the book kind of goes long and he's got these friends who come and talk to him, and some say, curse God and die, and all this other stuff. But at the end of it, Job stands true. The afflictions go away. He has a new family. He has new wealth. He has newfound wealth, and or health, rather. And there's the story. Now, I don't know if this really happened or not. I don't know that God and Satan have conversations. I don't know that, like, God gives Satan permission to screw with us. Maybe yes, maybe no. I get on the other side, and maybe I'll find out then. Here's what I do know. That there can be horrible adversity in life. There can be heartbreak, like even on our worst days, you and I have not encountered. And I know that you've had some very bad days. And I think it's important for us to try to have a faith like Job's that will stay with the Lord, even when the devil can whisper lies to us that tell us the Lord has abandoned us. See, I reject that old superstitious thing. It's kind of simplistic to say, well, when God's happy with you, everything's great. But when God's angry with you, everything is bad. That's no kind of God I recognize. That's not a loving Father in heaven. That's not the a sort of divine love shown by Jesus Christ. I think that's bullcrap and folklore. I don't believe that at all. I believe that on those days when Satan would have us believe that the Lord is far from us, that he is probably closer than he is at any other time. And, you know, I know it's kind of cheesy, but there's that little poem or something, Footprints in the Sand or whatever, where somebody's looking back on their life and they're two sets of footprints walking in the sand. And then as the path gets to the part where the person in their life was having the worst time possible, there's just one set of footprints. And the person says to Jesus, why at my worst times in life did you abandon me and leave me to walk alone? And Jesus says, no, I didn't. I just picked you up and carried you in my arms. And, you know, that is cheesy, but and it's not like literally true. I don't know if you and Jesus are leaving footprints in the sand, but the principle is absolutely and forever true. And where the devil gets in, always looking to promote our misery, always looking to separate us from the Lord, always lying to us. But the devil whispers to us through our doubts and tells us that we have been abandoned. I swear to you, with every particle of my being, that I know that that is not true. That you never walk alone. And here's the deal. You might say, oh, Bob, but I'm a bad person. And the Lord is not riding with me. I don't agree with you. And here's the deal. If I was sitting in a prison right now, looking somebody in the face who had killed people, who was a murderer, I would say to them the exact same thing. God will never leave you, and he will always bid you to turn and come to him. And, you know, I'm not sure how in the eternities the whole murderer thing works out. That's God's business, not mine. But I just know that there's nobody here that he's written off, and there's nobody here that he doesn't care about. I always think about that shortest verse in the Bible, where it says Jesus wept. Remember, we used to memorize that in Sunday school ourselves or at Vacation Bible School, so we'd get a piece of candy when we recited the scripture. They were happy to have us remember Jesus wept in hopes that one day we would look it up and say, why is that verse so short? It's when Lazarus dies, and he's there with Mary and Martha, Lazarus's sisters, and Jesus knows that in a moment he's going to walk in and bring this guy back to life. He knows that he's going to sacrifice himself and overcome the grave so that all of us will one day be resurrected and live forever. He knows that death is not that big a deal. And again, he knows that in just minutes, Lazarus will be alive again and this sorrow will be relieved. But so keen and pure and total is his empathy and his sympathy and his caring for Mary and Martha, that because they are sad, he is sad. And they cry in mourning, and he, feeling for them, loving them, caring for them, also cries. And then he raised Lazarus. That empathy, that caring for those ladies that day is exactly what Jesus feels for you today and every day, on your best day and on your worst day. So, again, that hokey thing about the footprints in the sand, believe in that. And never believe for half a moment the lies, the doubts, that the adversary would whisper to you. You are never alone. You are never unloved. You are always a son or daughter of God, and you are always the most important thing in his mind, right? Never forget that. Your Hometown is a production of iHeartMedia and originates each weekend under the auspices of radio station WHAM in Rochester, New York. I hope that you will tune in again next weekend. Until then, remember to do your best. I'm Bob Lonsbury, and this is Your Hometown.
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18: A dangerous combination of extreme heat, flooding, and strong thunderstorms highlight the weather across the country. Nearly 100 million Americans are dealing with oppressive heat, especially across the southern plains and lower Mississippi Valley. Temperatures will reach the upper 90s and triple digits from Texas and Oklahoma into the deep south, with heat indexes in some areas approaching 110 to 115 degrees. Meanwhile, another round of thunderstorms threatens the Midwest and Ohio Valley, where already saturated ground means additional heavy rain could quickly produce flash flooding. Strong storms may also bring damaging wind gusts.
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19: Battle over the Strait. I'm Angelo Bavaro, Fox News. Iranian officials are pushing back on comments made by President Trump Friday that the U.S. could make the Strait of Hormuz its territory after the war.
20: In that same speech, the president also addressed the economic pain that many Americans are feeling as a result of this war, and he promised it will be worth it.
21: For you to pay a tiny little bit more for your gasoline, just remember, you're doing it so that a very evil country cannot have a country. Really, it's the number one state sponsor of terror in the world. They have no leadership.
20: The Iranian leadership has been largely speaking with one voice, saying they control it and that no ships should pass without their prior approval. Iran's deputy foreign minister, the latest to weigh in via X, saying, quote, "The Strait of Hormuz cannot be seized by tweet, nor by aircraft carrier, nor by issuing an order."
19: Fox's Jonathan Hunt. Luigi Mangione pleaded guilty to federal stalking charges Friday and admitted to killing UnitedHealthcare CEO Brian Thompson.
22: Mangione telling a federal judge this, quote, "Before traveling to New York, I used a 3D printer to make part of a gun. On the morning of December 4th, 2024, I shot Mr. Thompson in Manhattan and he died. I knew what I was doing was illegal." Mangione also admitted he emailed UnitedHealthcare's leadership posing as an investor, tricking them into sharing the location of its investor conference in New York City. And as Mangione confessed, Brian Thompson's wife took deep breaths. She wiped away tears. The grieving family, that includes two sons, said this in a statement, quote, "Today's guilty plea marks an important step towards justice for Brian and for our family. While nothing will ease the pain of losing him, we are grateful that the federal justice system has held the person responsible for this heinous act accountable."
19: That is Fox's Chanley Painter. Sentencing is set for December 18th. 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
5: WGY News, I'm Paul DeCastro. State officials say a program that helped feed many school-aged children this summer has been a success.
16: The Summer Electronic Benefits Transfer Program spent more than $216 million to help 1.8 million low-income children this summer at a time when food prices remain high. The program gives eligible families $120 per child to help them buy food. Governor Hochul says the program will continue through the fall when more than $240 million have been issued. Marty Casper, News Radio 103.1 and 810 WGY.
5: Flock Safety has announced changes to its data retention policy.
23: Flock says the default retention time on its cameras will go from 30 days to 1 week. But Troy Mayor Carmela Mantello says the city is ahead of the game and already disabled the national search feature on the cameras and limited searches to just New York State. The cameras have been controversial around the country because of privacy concerns. Last month, three of the cameras in Troy were cut down. Chad Erickson, News Radio 103.1 and 810 WGY.
5: Luigi Mangione will not head to a federal trial after he admitted to shooting and killing United Healthcare CEO Brian Thompson. He entered his guilty plea to federal stalking charges in New York City on Friday. Mangione faces life in prison, and his sentencing is set for December. 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And Browns Beach in Stillwater is back open after being closed due to storm damage in July. I'm Paul DeCastro on News Radio 103.1 and 810 WGY.
24: The WGY AccuWeather forecast for this afternoon: increasing cloudiness, a shower, and the high at 79. Mostly cloudy and cool tonight, low 52. Sun and clouds tomorrow, thunderstorm in spots by the afternoon. High tomorrow at 77. Cloudy day on Monday, humid and a couple of brief showers. High Monday, 77. From the WGY Weather Center, I'm Steve Williams.
25: 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Here's

0: 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How you guys doing?
1: Good, good, my friend. How are you?
0: Doing good. And today we wanted to touch on, you know, one of the parts of our business specific to something we don't do a ton of work in. You know, we always overemphasize that 90% of what we do is on the managing assets side of our business through the registered investment advisory firm that the Retirement Planning Group is. But, you know, in certain situations and when clients come in and they fit the script to go into one of these products, we always sit down and at least address that with them and let them know that this is something that we offer through the Retirement Planning Group, and that is annuities through the insurance, you know, companies inside of our business.
1: That's right.
0: So there's two, I guess, products that we've come to like and that are more new to the annuity space as of recently. And, you know, I wanted to get, you know, obviously your opinion on this, Chris, with your experience in annuities over the last 40 plus years.
1: Yeah, it's been a while.
0: And, you know, you've seen the older products that are no longer in existence and now these newer ones that are coming out and have obviously offered a lot of value to investors out there, especially, I believe, these buffered ones with, you know, how advantageous their fees are because there is none, you know, and right. We can get into that and how that works within these. But yeah, the buffered side, you know, and you can start on either of these products, but the two we're going to talk about today are the buffered annuities and then the lifetime income products.
1: Well, I'll tell you know, in my time in the business, it is utterly amazing mm-hmm. how the industry has changed. I mean, your father and I talk often about how different things are now. But that's a great thing mm-hmm. because they have evolved in such a way that there's so many benefits, you know. And the thing is, like you said, the highest concentration of our business is the RIA side.
0: Right.
1: You know, we're managing money. But there's a reason why these other products are available. Mm-hmm. It doesn't mean we're going to talk about them every single time we meet with clients, but we have them if it's a good fit.
0: Right, exactly.
1: And one of the things that we have seen really gaining momentum is the buffered annuities. Mm-hmm. You know, and it's very important for people to understand this is a type of annuity setup that is designed to give you downside protection along with equity returns. So sometimes people are like, it sounds too good to be true. Mm-hmm. Well, we're at all-time highs right now. We know that the markets go up and down. Mm-hmm. So I think a lot of people are becoming more concerned about the downside.
0: Right.
1: What might happen if there's a major correction? And do they want to be exposed with their equities and take some of the hit? Mm-hmm. This type of annuity can really help alleviate some of that worry,
0: right?
1: If you will.
0: Yeah, and you know, I think that you put it good with, or put in, you explained it well by saying that it's, you know, something that offers equity returns because it's based on these indexes that everybody knows and loves, like the S&P 500. Right. You know, you got your Dow Jones, your NASDAQ. So whatever index you associate with as an investor, or like which one you like the best, or you're already invested in your own portfolio, you know, it's worth looking at in this area. And Jeremy, me and you have actually run into a couple conversations where recently we've seen investors across our own book who are sitting in the S&P 500 or the Dow and have brought these ideas up just because, you know, you can add that protection onto your investments and still stay in the same index.
2: Yeah, I mean, I think we ran into someone that had about 8% of their portfolio was just in SPY to begin with.
0: Right.
2: So it was okay, if you're going to be in that position anyways, why not throw on a little bit of protection for some added participation?
0: And yes, something to definitely highlight when he says added participation, there's, you know, different year time frames you can get into these buffered products. You know, there's a 1 year, a 3 year, and a 6 year time frame. And the 3 and the 6 year time frame, because you're letting the insurance company utilize your funds for 3 or 6 years. They allow you to have advanced participation in these indexes, and it's based on rates. So obviously it's subject to change, but in some cases, like we were just saw recently, the S&P 500 with, you know, a 10% downside protection buffer offered 115% of what the S&P 500 does over the next 6 years.
1: And I think it's very important to point out that your money is not locked in for 6 years.
0: Correct.
1: It's not locked in for 3 years. It's not locked in for even 1 year.
0: Mm-hmm.
1: These are time periods that are assigned, like you said, participation and return.
0: Mm-hmm.
1: You know, but it had the liquidity of a regular RIA brokerage account or IRA or whatever else we're managing on that side.
0: Right. So in simple terms, you just say, hey, if you need money, it's accessible. You know, there's no penalty or additional charge for accessing the funds that you put into this product.
1: That is absolutely correct.
2: I think that's been the number one question that we've gotten when we brought this up is people kind of associate an annuity with, hey, my money is locked up.
0: Mm-hmm.
2: And explaining, no, like, you have full liquidity within this account, I think makes it make a lot more sense for people.
0: Yeah.
1: Absolutely. I couldn't agree more. And the thing is, you can't blame people because for many years it always was associated with a back-end surrender charge period.
0: Right.
1: But again, the annuity world has evolved just like everything else has. And you guys hit the nail on the head. If you're already going to be in these indexes, why not add some protection? And in certain situations, add a nice little spike to what you can, like you were talking about in the six-year bucket.
0: Yeah.
1: If you can get 115% of what the S&P 500 did over that 6 years, that's a nice little bonus.
0: Yeah.
1: You know, for investing in the same index you were in already.
0: Right. And I think like these products themselves, and we're talking about, you know, participation rates, buffers, you know, it's a lot easier too if you're an investor out there who has exposure in these, you know, broad indexes like the S&P 500 or the Dow, the NASDAQ, and you want to sit down and visually look at the chart itself that we have, you know, and show these different, you know, 1 year, 3 year, 6 year time frames. I think visually it's a lot easier to kind of explain and allow clients to understand the product itself because there's a lot of things working at once, you know.
1: Oh, yeah, a lot of moving parts.
0: Right. So just explaining it, you know, over a radio show or a conference call or something, I think visually, because that's how I work, at least, you know, personally, I'm a visual learner. So if I sit down and have someone walk through the product itself with me and I see how it works,
1: right. No, I couldn't agree with you more. And, you know, and the thing is, it's a lot to take in. You know, I learned years ago. It took me years to learn whatever I've learned.
0: Mm-hmm.
1: And I can't expect to sit down with clients in 20 or 30 minutes and try to put 10 or 20 years of knowledge
0: right
1: into half an hour
0: right
1: and expect them to understand it. But I think that's why they're coming to see us.
0: Yeah.
1: They're relying on our expertise.
0: Yeah, and I think that, like you said, these products have changed so much over the years, and they now offer a lot of different capabilities to be added into clients' portfolios. And when you talk about no fees, which, you know, we'll get into after the break here, we'll kind of break that down. But we're coming up on our first break here. This is the Retirement Planning Show with the Retirement Planning Group. 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

0: 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And today we're discussing annuities. You know, there's a lot of common misconceptions with annuities. There is, you know, a lot of different thoughts out there in the world about annuities, but ultimately, you know, we believe as a financial firm that it's beneficial to the clients to offer everything, you know, and I think everything has a use case out there. That's why it's out there in the world. You know, there's products that may be a fit for someone that aren't necessarily for others. So what we touched on in the first segment was something that is newer to the space, you know, the buffered products, having these this index equity participation with some downside protection. And right before we got to the break there, we brought up the fact that these products have no fees. And that's always a huge value add as a retail investor looking to get into the market, is hearing that a product has no fees. So,
1: especially an annuity.
0: Yes. And when we say they have no fees from the insurance company side. Right. So the fees that, you know, are charged to this product is just our asset management fee. So at Retirement Planning Group, we have an asset management fee, and that's the only fee that is going to be charged to this product in account if it were to be set up. And that's a huge value add, because I think the biggest hurdle for annuities has always been the fees on top of what the advisor is charging.
1: That's
0: so,
1: right.
0: You know, when you hear people talk about, oh, annuities are high fee products, and, you know, the only reason why people get into them is because of the, you know, big commission check that the advisors receive, which is just not true in this case now, because it's actually set up the exact same way from a fee structure that we set up our own internal investment accounts where we manage clients' money.
1: I think it's so important to point out our top priority in anything we get our clients involved with is liquidity.
0: Mm-hmm.
1: You know, liquidity is the most important priority, and we will facilitate that as much and in every avenue we can.
0: Mm-hmm.
1: There are a couple that we're going to talk about later that we can't always avoid some of these fees. But then again, you really have to look at what benefits am I getting for the fees I'm paying. And that'll be another segment that we'll talk about in a little bit.
0: Because the products that do have fees still through annuity companies are those guaranteed lifetime income products. And we'll hit that in the second half of the show. But there's a reason, you know, I like what one of the wholesalers always says. Those products aren't too good to be true. They're too good to be free.
1: And it's true.
0: When you're guaranteeing lifetime income. So, yeah, there's obviously a trade-off when you can use that word guarantee. Because through our management accounts, we cannot. You know, that's not a word that we can ever utilize when we're talking about investments in a client's portfolio. But if an insurance company can utilize it, you know, within their own products, then that's where, you know, the value add is to someone wanting to get into that product.
1: You know, because we deal with so many different avenues of planning, you know, one of the analogies I like to use is when you go down to sit with an attorney, and they recommend, okay, you're going to do your will, healthcare proxy, power of attorney, and you're going to do a trust. And all that legal work is going to cost you X number of dollars.
0: Right.
1: And most people, they don't balk at it, because it's not so much what they're paying, it's what they're protecting.
0: Right.
1: In the guaranteed income arena, it's the same thing. It's what are you getting for what you're paying? And like we said, we'll talk about that more. One thing I also wanted to point out about the buffered annuities is that you can pick out how much downside protection. So whether it's 10%,
0: right,
1: 20%, 30%, if you're very cautious and concerned about what the markets are going to do, you actually have the ability. It's like a Stewart's make your own sundae.
0: Right.
1: You know, you can pick a lot of different features that are going to facilitate what is most important to you with these products and invest in the indexes that you're already in right now.
0: Yeah. And Jeremy, coming from your perspective, I'm curious to hear the, with your background at Goldman Sachs, like, did you guys utilize, or coming from a background where at Goldman Sachs, I'm assuming you guys didn't have a ton of experience in the annuity side, but hearing about these products from the wholesalers, what's your opinion on it?
2: Yeah, no, I previously didn't have too much exposure to annuities. So when I met with some of the wholesalers, it was kind of eye-opening. And one of the questions I said is, why wouldn't everybody have this? As a conservative investor, you can still have more equity exposure with the downside protection.
0: Mm-hmm.
2: And as an aggressive investor, you can get added participation and still have downside protection on a position you were likely already exposed to.
0: Right.
2: So that's where it was kind of like eye-opening to me to say, wow, there's just a lot more flexibility than I think I was aware of within this space.
0: Mm-hmm. Yeah. Yeah, I think it just offers clients who already own these indexes. Obviously, they're very popular. You know, it's something that everyone uses as an internal barometer as their own performance. You know, like we compare all of our portfolios from an equity return standpoint to what the S&P 500 is doing or what the NASDAQ is doing. So we're using these indexes on a day-to-day basis to kind of grade our own internal models that we're managing. So for folks who are more index investors and like the idea of owning the S&P 500 or just any type of index outright, I think it's a huge value add to say, hey, there's no other fees outside of what we're already charging you on your managed account.
1: Right.
0: You can go into this product that's in the index that you know and love, and you're going to track it with either 10, 20, or 30% downside protection.
1: Yeah, I find it, like I said, especially where we are right now, because we all know that the markets have been blistering
0: mm-hmm.
1: for a good while now. And everybody's happy. Everybody loves to look at their statements. It's a beautiful thing. But what goes up must come down, and it will.
0: Mm-hmm.
1: You know. And I think this is a great way to arm yourself and protect yourself that what eventually is going to come down the road. And like you said, it's very appealing because mm-hmm. when you're looking at S&P 500, NASDAQ, the Russell 2000, we've got emerging market, international. You know, there's quite a selection. There's not going to be 80 or 90 choices.
0: Right.
1: But some of the choices are barometers that we try to beat.
0: Right.
1: You know, each and every day.
2: Yeah, I mean, using one of these products too guarantees that you're going to beat it. So if we're comparing or attempting to beat the S&P 500 to begin with, being in this position with the advanced participation, you are going to always beat it. And if it's down, you're still going to beat it because you have the downside protection.
1: Right.
0: Right. Yeah, and how that works, let's go into that a little bit, you know, the downside protection. So I'm a client. I have the S&P 500 position over a three-year time frame, and I put a 20% downside buffer protection on my position over the 3 years. So if I sit in this product and over 3 years, the S&P 500 is down 15%, how does that work? What am I down?
1: Well, basically, like you said, if you took the 20% downside protection for the three-year bucket,
0: mm-hmm.
1: if the actual S&P is down 15%, you're down zero.
0: Money back.
1: You have not lost a cent.
0: Hmm.
1: So now, in the same three-year period, if the S&P was down 25%, you'd be down 5,
0: mm-hmm.
1: not 25.
0: Right.
1: So you get that true downside protection. But if you're down between 0 and 20%, you haven't lost a dime.
0: Yeah. And I think that's, you know, where for a more conservative investor, someone for looking for those equity returns, and maybe they don't like the idea of stepping into the bonds. You know, I think 2022 kind of scared a lot of folks about what is potentially out there for the bond market in an arena where rates can get hiked, you know, a record number of times, and bonds can be down 15, 20%. That a product like this, you know, maybe becomes a little bit more attractive. Maybe they want to dip their toes in the equity world of investing, but they're going to do it with some type of downside protection over that time frame that they choose. So,
2: now, something I do want to highlight too with all of this is not something to put your entire account in.
0: Correct.
2: This is absolutely more so just for those set positions that you are going to be investing in to begin with.
1: It's all about diversification. Yeah. You know, it's all about maybe taking a real hard look at your portfolio
0: mm-hmm.
1: and maybe start to look at the equity portion of that portfolio and just say, well, I kind of like the idea of the downside protection.
0: Yeah.
1: You know, and still, though, we're going to manage your money in the same game plan as we always agreed upon. you know, whatever's going to maximize what your goals are.
0: Yeah, and like a case scenario where this buffered annuity would come into play is exactly that. Like, so if we get a client, you know, Mr. and Mrs. John Doe come in and they have $1 million. And their $1 million, they're balanced investors. So they say, you know, we want to get 60% on the equity side of the market, and we're going to go 40% on the bond side of the market. Well, within that 60%, so $600,000 that we were going to invest in equities, if we say, hey, 10% of it, 15% of it, you know, 20% of that equity sleeve was already going to be in the S&P 500, you know, why not take that $100,000 to $200,000 and put it in the S&P 500, but over a specified time frame, whether it's 3 or 6 years, and put downside protection on it, whether it's 10, 20, 30%, and then whatever the participation rate is in those individual buffers.
1: And like you said, this is the sort of thing that we're trying to simplify it. And it is simple once you get your feet wet and start to understand it. But there's so many positive strategies that you can utilize with this setup. You know, it's like I said, it doesn't surprise me. We're getting more and more popular with our clients, and they're asking more about it.
0: Yeah. And I think one of the use case scenarios we just ran into too was someone who was looking to set aside some money for their long-term care coverage, and they were uninsurable. And they were saying, listen, we have this chunk of money. We're setting it aside regardless for our long-term care coverage because we don't have any type of long-term care insurance. And we were going to put it in, you know, a brokerage account and just try and outpace the S&P 500 or go into something like SPY or VOO, one of those indexed ETFs that track the position. So we brought up the idea of utilizing that buffered product. But we're coming up on another break here. You know, we'll touch on the buffered a little bit, and then in the next section, we'll hit on those lifetime income products. This is the Retirement Planning Show. We'll be right back after this.

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1: WGY News, I'm Paul DeCastro. The federal government is suing New York State to block undocumented immigrants from getting discounted college tuition and financial assistance.
2: The DOJ claims New York unconstitutionally discriminates against Americans from other states by offering cheaper in-state tuition to illegal aliens. The state's offered those breaks to undocumented immigrants since 2019. State officials have yet to respond to the lawsuit. Connecticut and Vermont are also facing similar lawsuits. Marty Casper, News Radio, 103.1 and 810 WGY.
1: Attorney General Letitia James says there's a gold bar scam going on in New York State. Scammers send a pop-up to victims' computers claiming that the computer has been hacked or compromised. They then persuade the victim to turn over their computer to them so they can convert their money into gold bars in order to protect their savings. Flock Safety has announced changes to its data retention policy.
3: Flock says the default retention time on its cameras will go from 30 days to 1 week. But Troy Mayor Carmela Mantello says the city is ahead of the game and already disabled the national search feature on the cameras and limited searches to just New York State. The cameras have been controversial around the country because of privacy concerns. Last month, three of the cameras in Troy were cut down. Chad Erickson, News Radio 103.1 and 810 WGY.
1: A.G. James says her office is reviewing ICE's planned purchase of electric shock gloves, arguing they may violate state law. She says legal action could follow if a New Yorker is harmed. Homeland Security says the equipment underwent legal and policy review. And four children were sent to Albany Med as a precaution Thursday night after the car they were in rolled over on Oakwood Avenue in Troy. I'm Paul DeCastro on News Radio 103.1 and 810 WGY.
4: The WGY AccuWeather forecast for this afternoon: increasing cloudiness, a shower, and the high at 79. Mostly cloudy and cool tonight, low 52. Sun and clouds tomorrow, thunderstorm in spots by the afternoon. The high tomorrow at 77. Cloudy day on Monday, humid and a couple of brief showers. The high Monday, 77. From the WGY Weather Center, I'm Steve Williams.

0: are back. This is the Retirement Planning Group, and today we are talking about annuities. In the first segment, we discussed the buffered annuities, you know, getting that advanced participation in an index you may already be invested in, and, you know, the S&P 500, Dow Jones, you know, whatever, those made NASDAQ, the major indices, getting a little bit of a buffer, some downside protection, and in some cases, the advanced participation. And this, you know, second half of the radio show today, we're going to be discussing a completely different product on the annuity side, you know, that a lot of people, I think, know annuities from. And what people may not understand, too, is that, like, their pension, if you're fortunate enough to have a pension, that is a form of an annuity.
1: That's right.
0: And these annuities, you know, if you haven't already gotten the hint, are guaranteed lifetime income annuities. So that's where, you know, this second half we're going to start to focus on. So Chris, once again, with your experience in annuities, you want to just give a brief overview on these products themselves and, you know, what they offer to clients.
1: Well, I think you touched on some very important points. You know, basically, like you said, you know, annuity derived from Latin, annuitae, and it just simply means to pay, you know. So the annuities we work with, like you said, the first segment, we think it's an ideal situation for clients to look at investing money in an index they're already in.
0: Right.
1: Give themselves downside protection with upside potential. I mean, it's a beautiful way to add a solid part of your portfolio, especially if you're already in it. The guaranteed income annuities are something where people are really gravitating toward. If they feel they don't have a lot of fixed income in their retirement plan.
0: Right.
1: So like you said, if you're fortunate enough to have a pension through the state or federal government or private company, whatever the case may be, that's wonderful. But there's a lot of people out there that don't have that luxury.
0: Yeah, it's more rare. It's becoming a lot more rare.
1: Yes, it is. You know, many major corporations, you know, forego the pensions. And that's what became popular with the 401k matching, so on and so forth.
0: Right.
1: Companies wanted to improve their bottom line. Therefore, they got out of the pension arena and got into the 401k matching, so on and so forth.
0: Right.
1: So this is not a conversation we have with every single client. We only bring up things that are a good fit.
0: Correct.
1: So when we talk about guaranteed income annuity, we're not talking about freezing your money up in an annuitization that you only get your monthly check for the rest of your life and you lose access of your money.
0: Right.
1: This is not what we're talking about. This is a guaranteed income platform that your money is and always will be fully invested. You're creating a minimum guaranteed safety net of income.
0: Right.
1: From day one.
0: A floor.
1: That is right. And then this program will go on however it will last. And you will be able to get your income paid to you even if your account value goes to zero. Now, a lot of people hear this and they say, that's too good to be true. And one of our favorite people, who is an internal rep with this company, and I love what he says. He said, it's not too good to be true. It's too good to be free.
0: Right.
1: So we want to be fully transparent. There are fees associated with this.

0: see like the use case for this too a lot is peace of mind. You know, a lot of our more conservative investors who want to know that, you know, I have that floor no matter what the market does. You know, I have this annuity contract where I'm going to get X amount of dollars a year based on what I put in, and that's what it's going to pay me. So right. having that peace of mind, knowing that you have that floor, if you're a more conservative investor, you know, knowing that the money's still going to be invested in positions in the market, but you know, the value add to these insurance companies is they can use that word guarantee. You know, right. the insurance company is guaranteeing you that annual amount of money every year, you know, if you get into this contract as your floor. Whereas us, as on the RIA side of our business, where, you know, we do the advisory fee-based platform, we can't use the word guarantee.
1: That's
0: so,
1: right.
0: like, for a more conservative investor, this product is something that if you don't have a pension benefit, if you want a supplement to your Social Security and have, you know, more of that income that's guaranteed, then that's where this is it could be a use case for your situation.
1: Yes. I mean, you know, I remember years ago when these became very, very popular.
0: Mm-hmm.
1: And I remember a gentleman who was with another company, mm-hmm. and he was saying, this is a wonderful way to create a guaranteed self-funded pension.
0: Yeah.
1: So it's just giving yourself the ability, whether it's your 401k, 457 deferred comp with the state, the TSP, your traditional IRA.
0: Mm-hmm.
1: You could even do it with Roth IRAs. You could do it with non-qualified money. But the ability, like you said earlier,
0: mm-hmm.
1: is to take your money and create your own self-funded pension.
0: Mm-hmm.
1: And a lot of people, like you said, the peace of mind.
0: Right.
1: It's knowing that regardless of what happened, they have something to count on in addition to Social Security, and if they're fortunate enough to have any other form of fixed income.
0: Right. Yeah, and it's in the other, you know, use case we see this happen a lot too is folks who maybe do have the luxury of having the pension option through a private corporation or business that they're associated with and have been working for say 20 plus years, and you get, you know, the luxury of the pension option. You know, a lot of times we always say that at least sit down and review the idea of taking the lump sum benefit and just taking the money
1: right.
0: and looking at an annuity
1: right.
0: because ultimately from like a legacy planning standpoint, that it may make more sense to go and do something on your own through, you know, a investment firm like ourselves who offers annuities to clients, and instead of just taking the pension through the company, because depending on the company, you know, when you pass away, if you're a single individual, when you pass away, the money is gone. It does not go to your kids or your grandkids. You know, right. it can the you know, if you have a spouse, there's spousal benefits that are associated with pensions through these companies. But, you know, it may be done after that. It could be cover you and your wife. And, you know, for folks who want to leave assets to maybe kids or grandkids, you know, the flexibility doing it on your own outside of the company and going into these insurance companies that we work with and looking at their annuity options, I think makes a lot of sense.
1: I love what you brought up, because this isn't the perfect example of what an annuity is. I don't know what it is. And that is when you have an employee getting ready to retire,
0: mm-hmm.
1: and they have an option, just like you said,
0: mm-hmm.
1: either take the cash balance buyout.
0: Yep.
1: Or, what's the word? An annuity payout.
0: Right.
1: That's exactly what it is. So, yes, you can do your pension through the company. You will lose the advantage or the access of that money in the cash balance buyout.
0: Right.
1: But you're going to get a guaranteed income for the rest of your life through that pension. That is an annuity.
0: Mm-hmm.
1: Okay. So annuity is not a bad word.
0: Right.
1: But we emphasize all the time, we do not talk about these things unless it would be a good fit.
0: Right.
1: You know, we don't bring this up unless it is appealing and beneficial to the people we're talking to.
0: Yeah, and I think that

0: like, you know, the biggest issue with the annuities as far as the barrier to entry for folks out there is just what they've heard, you know, so word of mouth, maybe they heard someone who, and just like investments, annuities, there's bad annuity products, you know, there's bad investments, there's bad mutual funds, yep. ETFs, individual stocks, you know, no matter what you're doing as far as investing or taking a portion of your, you know, life savings and putting it towards something, whether it's a product, an annuity, an investment, whatever it may be. You know, you want to make sure you're in the right vehicle specific for what your needs are. So that's our job to, and being independent, that allows us to do that. We can shop the market and look at all of these insurance companies' annuities that are available in New York. And if you're outside of New York, you know, we'll look at that state. But ultimately, it really depends on what you're trying to solve for that annuity, you know, and if you are a candidate for it. Because we're not going to sit there and just blanket approach and say, you know, everybody walks in the doors, and that's why it's only makes up about 5% of our business.
1: That's
0: because
1: right. It's not a one size fits all.
0: Right.
1: It's just not, and we don't pretend it or mm-hmm. make it to be.
0: Mm-hmm.
1: You know, and I love what you said. We work hard at making sure that we're offering the best companies
0: mm-hmm.
1: and the best platform to work from. Okay, and like I said, though, it will not be brought up,
0: right,
1: if it's not a good fit.
0: Right.
1: You know, I can't emphasize that enough. I've been in the business a long time, and that whole arena of annuities has evolved. If you ask me 30, 40 years ago that we would be where we are, I would say you're crazy.
0: Yeah. Well, we're coming up on another break here. In the next segment, we'll touch on a few use cases for these specific annuities. We'll be right back after this.
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0: retirement planning show with Chris Kopeck and Chris McCarthy here in our last segment on annuity products. And in the first, half hour of the show, we really dove into the buffered annuity products, which are a fairly newer product in the space, offering some downside protection in an index you may already own throughout your portfolio, and in some cases, advanced participation. And then we've been touching a lot on recently the guaranteed lifetime income products, which I think have been around for a very long time. And these products themselves have had a lot of adjustments and changes made to them over the years as well. So there's two avenues, and these are the two main areas that I think we focus on. And one of the use cases we've seen for these as of recently is, a client who came in, they had roughly $1 million saved up for their retirement, and they carved off, $300,000 to supplement their Social Security with the lifetime income product.
1: Right.
0: And, for them, they like the number. We ran some quotes and showed them that, hey, this is what the company is willing to offer you on that floor guaranteed amount. So ultimately, if it's something that you're interested in or considering, it's really specific to how we cater the situation to your needs or wants. And, if that's the number, they like that number, and it's a great resource or tool out there to supplement your guaranteed income streams.
1: I couldn't agree with you more. Again, it's not a one size fits all, and everybody will have their own plan, and we will cater to make sure that everything is taken care of to the best of our ability. We're also finding out that a lot of people that have equity exposure mm-hmm. in their portfolios are finding much more peace of mind mm-hmm. with the buffered annuity approach.
0: Right.
1: Especially if they're going to be investing in the indexes that we have available,
0: right,
1: whether it's through S&P 500, so on and so forth. Why not give yourself a little downside protection
0: yeah.
1: with the upside potential, in an index you're already in?
0: Right.
1: So, we're finding a lot of clients are very pleased with having that as a welcome part of their portfolio.
0: Yeah, and a lot of the cases in that regard are just, they already own the index.
1: Right.
0: They're already invested in a mutual fund or ETF that is tracking this index itself. So I think in those cases, like Jeremy was saying earlier in the show, he, after learning about these products and really sitting down with some of the wholesalers, he's like, I think there's a use case for a lot of our clients who are sitting in these indexes, whether it's the S&P 500 or the Dow Jones. If it makes sense to add in some type of downside protection in a market where we're at all-time highs again. We're consistently growing here, and how long does this growth last? We hope for the next year, 2 years, forever.
1: But forever.
0: Ultimately, yeah, that's not
1: forever,
0: right? But that's not the case. Eventually the markets will sell off. There will be another downturn at some point. It's inevitable. Well, but if we can keep you in that index and make you feel a little bit more comfortable as far as that downside protection, that's where those buffers come into play.
1: I totally agree, and I think it's very important to point out that these buffered annuities are the only cost, and I hate to say cost, but the only fees or charges affiliated with them is our money management fee.
0: Correct.
1: That is it. There's no surrender charge period. There's nothing of the sort.
0: Mm-hmm.
1: So it's, you get a lot of people that are kind of slamming annuities because they think the only reason why we represent them is big fat commission.
0: Right.
1: And that couldn't be further than the truth.
0: Right.
1: So, again, we are armed to have all these different platforms and strategies available
0: mm-hmm.
1: to cater to whoever comes in our door.
0: Right.
1: In order to facilitate the best, whether it's retirement plan, tax plan, estate plan, anything that we can assist our clients with, we're ready.
0: Yeah, and like most of the use cases too, where you hear people slander annuities is they aren't licensed to sell them. So like that's kind of, an easy target to point out and say, oh, it's a commissionable product. But now with the ones, like you were just saying, there's fee-based products now on the annuity side. So
1: that's
0: the great. Same asset management structure we're charging with the Fidelity accounts that we manage, the annuities are the same. And I think that they did that on purpose to be a little bit more catered more towards the fee-based platforms that are very popular now in our world. But they're the product that we talked about, you know, more recently, the guaranteed income product, that is a surrender period. So just to let folks know, that is the product where you are, you will have a, you know, 6 or 7 year surrender period.
1: Yep, depending on the company.
0: Depending on which company you're with. So if you do put your money into one of those contracts, you know, you will have some type of surrender period associated with that. But to your point earlier, Chris, is if folks are want the guaranteed lifetime income product, you know, we sit down, we go over the options, we explain the fees, we explain the surrender period.
1: Right.
0: We say, this is, you know, what is associated with this option and this contract. Most people are completely fine with it after we get through with that, because they're looking for that peace of mind safety net floor of guaranteed income.
1: Exactly. And, you know, the thing is, again, if there's not a need or a want in mm-hmm. our conversation with the client, we're not going to bring it up.
0: Right, exactly. It won't even be discussed.
1: These are nothing that we're trying to fit everybody into a particular mold as far as so we can get into the annuity game.
0: Right.
1: Not at all.
0: Right.
1: It's just we are armed in the event that it is in the best interest of the client.
0: Yeah.
1: And it's the best fit.
0: Yeah.
1: You know, but I couldn't agree with you more. I mean, a lot of people love that peace of mind. They create their own pension. But of course, like anything else in life, there's going to be fees. You're paying for that guarantee.
0: Yeah.
1: And, you know, but many of the people, as you said, if they're getting into it, it's because they want it.
0: Right.
1: They feel they need it. It's peace of mind. It's a guaranteed minimum income in addition to their Social Security and any other fixed income that they have coordinated. And it's just a nice, solid piece of the puzzle if
0: yeah.
1: that's what the clients need.
0: Yeah. And there's, you know, an option to, you know, increase that floor amount based on the investments associated. So if the market is doing very well, you know, you're not solely locked into just that whatever they quote you for on day one, dollar one.
1: That's
0: when you,
1: right.
0: When you start the contract. So
1: you can actually bonus yourself.
0: Exactly. So,
1: but it's based on, you know, market performance.
0: Exactly. So there's a lot of bells and whistles to these products and contracts. And, you know, if you have interest in any of these, you know, and want to sit down and have a conversation with myself and Chris about these products, please feel free to reach out to our office number, which is 518-580-1919. And we'd be more than happy to sit down and see if, you know, you are a candidate or are a fit for one of these. Because, like you said, it's a niche product. And to go over and just say that everybody's a candidate would be wrong. But ultimately, they're available because a lot of people, especially in a market like 2022, where you had both the equities and the bond markets down, I don't think we had one phone call from the folks who were in the guaranteed income product because their paycheck still came in.
1: I think it's important that all clients know what they have.
0: Yeah.
1: And there's a reason why whatever the strategy is, that they understand it. And mm-hmm. the more they understand, I think the better they feel.
0: Yeah.
1: You know, I think it's very important also is the way we work is the first meeting is a meet and greet.
0: Right.
1: We just sit down with clients. There will be no recommendation at all at the first meeting.
0: Right.
1: How can we recommend anything if we don't even know who we're talking to?
0: Right.
1: You know, so I think a lot of people really enjoy that because they know there's no pressure.
0: Yeah.
1: There's no sales pitch. You know, we need to sit down, get to know each other. You share your information.
0: Right.
1: Your goals. Where you are today, where you want to be tomorrow.
0: And well, then, also, how many people have also come in and sat down and said, hey, we heard you talking about annuities on the radio. Am I a candidate? And we look at their booklet and portfolios that they bring in and their statements, and we say, actually, no. You know, we don't think that you're really someone who it makes sense to go into one of these products. So,
1: I couldn't, you know, again, you know, we have no agenda.
0: Yeah.
1: You know, we are as open-minded and transparent as you can be.
0: Mm-hmm.
1: When we sit down, people, see when we meet, we are the people that we sound like on the radio.
0: Right.
1: And I think that's very important.
0: Yeah.
1: We are what you see is what you get.
0: Right.
1: And after the first meeting, I think people are very relaxed, and I think they are also very confident, looking forward to the second meeting. You know, what are we going to be looking at? What do you think is going to help us get from A to B?
0: Mm-hmm.
1: And, you know, I love it.
0: Yeah.
1: Because it's never the same appointment.
0: Yeah, everyone's planning is different. So it really comes down to the client-specific situation. Are you someone who is a little bit more of aggressive? You know, and the two products actually fit, you know, two different styles of investors.
1: Right.
0: You know, you have your equity investors or who are maybe more aggressive and they want the index itself with some advanced participation. Or are you a very conservative investor where you want your something to have a guarantee on it? You know, I know that I'm going to get this amount from this insurance company every year, even if the contract runs out of money. You know, that's what they're going to pay me.
1: That's right. And I'll tell you, but we won't know what will be recommended until at least the second meeting.
0: Yeah. The second appointment will have some type of, you know, rough draft outline as far as products, you know, ideas that could potentially help you throughout your retirement years.
1: And as you know better than anybody, once we take a look at e-money and nitrogen, and this is where I think it really becomes exciting for the client, because they get to see the numbers right in front of them. It's then and only then can we really begin to make the
0: structure
1: recommendation.
0: Structure a plan. Yeah.
1: Bingo.
0: And if, once again, we're coming up on the end of the show here, our number is 518-580-1919. We will be back next week. Thank you.
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3: 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The investments and services offered by us may not be suitable for all investors. 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
4: WGY AM possibility. I'm Paul Stevens, Fox News. President Trump suggesting he could take the unprecedented step of declaring the Strait of Hormuz to be a U.S. territory.
5: In that same speech, the president also addressed the economic pain that many Americans are feeling as a result of this war, and he promised it will be worth it.
6: For you to pay a tiny little bit more for your gasoline, just remember, you're doing it so that a very evil country cannot have a country. Really, it's the number one state sponsor of terror in the world. They have no leadership.
5: The Iranian leadership has been largely speaking with one voice, saying they control it and that no ships should pass without their prior approval. Iran's deputy foreign minister, the latest to weigh in via X, saying, quote, "The Strait of Hormuz cannot be seized by tweet, nor by aircraft carrier, nor by issuing an order."
4: Fox's Jonathan Hunt in Tel Aviv, Israel. This coming as the United Arab Emirates blames Iran for an attack Friday on a vessel affiliated with the Abu Dhabi National Oil Company in the Strait of Hormuz. Hurricane warning in effect for the Big Island of Hawaii as it braces for what could be the island's first hurricane landfall in 155 years.
7: Winds are picking up. Today is really the day that conditions will start deteriorating across Hawaii. Up first for impacts is the Big Island, which is south of us. They are under a hurricane warning there. Here in Honolulu, we've been upgraded to a tropical storm warning, so we really saw preparations ramping up yesterday between people who live here, people who are visiting, and of course the first responders trying to get ready for this too. There's still a little time left for us here on Oahu. Honolulu police, they've been trying to make sure emergency response vehicles are ready to go in case officers need to deploy. I've also noticed sandbags outside of businesses that are preparing for the possibility of flooding.
4: Fox Weather's Katie Byrne. 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
14: The WGY AccuWeather forecast for this afternoon: increasing cloudiness, a shower, and the high at 79. Mostly cloudy and cool tonight, low 52. Sun and clouds tomorrow, thunderstorm in spots by the afternoon. A high tomorrow at 77. Cloudy day on Monday, humid, and a couple of brief showers. A high Monday, 77. From the WGY Weather Center, I'm Steve Williams.
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0: mean, yeah, you can always just say pretty easy. 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It's the 15th of August, and it's been raining on Latrice Johnson all day long. She's been out in it before since you've had your first cup of coffee. Up the walks, up the stoops, down the driveways, 100-and-some packages in a truck with that silly Amazon smile. And I shouldn't say silly. It's actually a quite clever logo. But the Amazon smile is painted on the side of it. And she's wearing an Amazon vest. She is following a route that Amazon's really kind of fascinating software drew for her that morning, telling her exactly where to go, the turns that she will make and not make. The route is, I mean, all she has to do is just follow the route. Now, if she falls behind on the route, the Amazon system knows before her own dispatcher knows. And at the end of that long, wet shift, somebody hands her the news that, yeah, your job's gone. We've gotten rid of it. No notice, no warning. Then the official layoff letter arrives at her house several days later, maybe a week later, depending on the mail, right? After she had already been told, standing there dripping, after having worked all day long, that it's over. But this is the part that I'll stop you. When Latrice tries to figure out who did that to her, who she should be angry at, who she ought to file the unemployment claim against, who is actually the employer in the arrangement under which she was delivering those packages, the answer she gets from the biggest company on earth is, hey, not us. Don't blame us. Because she doesn't actually work for Amazon. Latrice works for a contractor. Probably a little company that you've never heard of, that I've never heard of, that I doubt anybody in this audience has ever heard of, that existed to do one thing. That Amazon can switch off like a light in the studio. This is the thing that New York is fighting about right now. And I want to describe it plainly and clearly because the entire argument lives in just one simple question. When a company controls every hour of your working life, can it also be the one entity in America that is not your employer? Now, for those of you who have ever gotten a 1099, or that's how you work, or you've had a temporary job, you probably already think you know what the answer is. Hang tight. Because, well, we're going to take a little twist and turn here and there. The Amazon answer is a system that they call the Delivery Service Partners, DSPs. So I'm going to talk about DSPs, Delivery Service Partners. These are literally thousands of little third-party companies all across the country, and they hire the drivers. And the drivers wear the uniforms. And they drive the vans that have that little smiley logo on the back of them. They run the routes, the little DSPs, pardon me, the delivery service partners. They actually operate the software. They run the routes that the software assigns and hit the package counts that the software sets. You see, the software doesn't just tell you what your route is. It, excuse me, it also describes how many stops you're going to make and how long it ought to take and how many packages you ought to be able to deliver that day. But on paper, all of that belongs to the contractor. So when the drivers at, say, the Queens facility, called DBK4, when they organized with the Teamsters, Amazon didn't fire them because it didn't have to. It just terminated the contract with their delivery service partner. That was a company called Cornucopia Logistics. And with that termination of that contract, 105 people were suddenly out of work. They weren't fired from Amazon. They simply disappeared. Now, the union has a phrase for the delivery service partner, the DSP model. They call it a phony shell game. And whatever you think of the Teamsters, I've got my own opinion about the Teamsters. That phrase, a shell game, does some real work in this story because it really names the mechanism. The point of a shell is not to do the delivery. The point of a shell is to hold the liability, so that the company giving the orders never has to answer for any of the liability. The firings, I want a little legal precision here. The firings are alleged to be illegal retaliation. That is the Teamsters' characterization, and that is the subject of a pending National Labor Relations Board case. It has not been adjudicated. Now, Amazon says the union is overstating it. On air, I would say the Teamsters say it was illegal. The Labor Board has not ruled yet. So I just don't want you to think that I'm arguing about a settled fact. So if that's the case, is there a remedy anywhere? What are the politicians doing? Well, there is a remedy, and it's a licensing bill that has some teeth in it. So the New York General Assembly, the New York City Council, they wrote a bill. Council member Tiffany Caban, I don't know how you pronounce, somebody in New York can tell me. It is called the Delivery Protection Act, and on the docket it is Introduction 518. And it does something I think is pretty clever, which is that it does not try to win the philosophical argument that you've been making in your head about whether Latrice is an employee or not an employee. Instead, the bill goes at the building. You see, under this bill, if you run a last-mile delivery warehouse in the five boroughs, you're going to need a license from the city to operate, issued by the Department of Consumer and Worker Protection. And in order to hold that license, you're going to have to meet some safety standards, training standards. And here's where everything kind of gets stuck. You have to directly employ the people who deliver your packages. So no more subcontracting the liability out to a shell. If you want to deliver a package in New York, the drivers belong to you on your payroll, and they're your responsibility. Now, it has already cleared what I would call the hardest test in politics, which is always the math. 34 of 51 council members have signed on as co-sponsors, so it has a supermajority. Even the speaker for the New York City Council is behind it. It has had its committee hearing. What it's waiting for on now is a final vote. But there's a little twist and turn here, which if you think about everything going on in New York City and his honor, the mayor, Zofram, which I would remind you again is my nickname for him. I know his name's Mondani, but he's causing a lot of nausea in New York City, so I've nicknamed him Zofram. So here's what makes this more than a city council fight. And it's the part that I actually want you to, if you haven't been paying attention, if you think you've already jumped to the conclusion, I need you to pay attention now. It's the Weekend with Michael Brown. Text lines open, 33103, keyword Mike or Michael. Hang tight. I'll be right back.
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0: the weekend with Michael Brown. Good to have you with me. 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From 9 to noon Mountain Time, you can stream The Situation with Michael Brown live Monday through Friday. So back to the delivery, to the story we're talking about with the delivery service providers, the DSPs. And there's a bill in front of the New York City Council. Now, when this bill was born, its champion was one of the council members. One voice among 51. Standing outside a warehouse with a, I'm really describing exactly what she was doing. One voice among 51 members of the city council standing outside an Amazon warehouse with a bullhorn. But the guy who campaigned harder than anybody in New York City on the idea of taking on corporate power, of course, Zofran Mondani, because he's now the mayor. And on the 10th of August, he stood with the Teamsters. And he put the full weight of the mayoralty behind that bill. His words, so predictable. Corporations like Amazon build billion-dollar business models by insulating themselves from accountability through a system of exploitative subcontracting. Wow. Now, stop and think about the shape of that. The activist who wrote the bill is now aligned with the mayor who can sign it, and the muscle in the street backing both of them is the national union with the general president, Sean O'Brien, who has made Amazon his white whale. That is not a normal alignment. That is the author, the executive, and the enforcement arm all rowing in the same direction at the exact same moment, which almost never happens in politics, and which is exactly why Amazon is spending like the building is on fire. Because in a way, it kind of is. Amazon has poured, by the Teamsters accounting, this is according to the Teamsters, Amazon has poured more than $5 million into fighting this one city council bill. That's not a company that thinks it's going to win on the merits. Amazon is the company that has, well, they've counted the votes. Now, when I say Amazon has counted the votes, I don't want you to, or you shouldn't think that it can win on the merits, that that's necessarily my read of their spend. It's not a fact and evidence, so to speak, as a lawyer would say. It's fine with if I just characterize it as opinion. That tells me. I'm not going to assert it as Amazon's actual internal assessment. The $5 million figure and the 97% of the opposition group's funding are Teamster numbers. So let's attribute them to the Teamsters. Let's don't launder them under some neutral fact. But I follow the physics and the law where they go. And that means I probably want to look at Amazon's best case before I tell you what I think. Not the straw man that I might give. The real one. And part of it actually lands kind of hard. Amazon says those 40-plus delivery service providers, they're all small businesses, real small businesses, owned by real people. And a quarter of those small businesses are black-owned, and they're Hispanic-owned. One in 10 are veteran-owned. One in 10 is run by somebody who started out as a driver, got promoted into ownership through an Amazon program. That's the delivery service provider. Those evil people that the council's going after by going after Amazon. Think about that. So if New York City kills the model, as Amazon would rightfully argue, you don't liberate those drivers. You erase 40 entrepreneurs and put 5,000 people's jobs through a blender. And it says the pay isn't sweatshop pay, an average near $24 an hour. Now, I know if you live in New York City, you're thinking to yourself, 24 bucks an hour. Yeah, well, but you know what? It's a job. It has health care, paid time off, above the city minimums. And then comes the argument that actually has a legitimate price tag on it. A tech industry group put it about as cleanly as I could ever put it. When a city raises the cost of delivering, somebody's going to pay for that. And you know who that usually is? The consumer. In fact, let me just put a footnote in real quickly. I realized last night about 8 p.m. Mountain Time. Oh, crap. Although that's not what I really said. I said something else. Oh, crap. I'm out of X. And what I needed, I can't get at Home Depot. I can't get at Walgreens. I can't get at CVS. I can't get at Target. I can't get at Walmart. I can't get at Sam's. I can't get it anywhere. Oh, Amazon. So at 8 p.m., I order this item. I pay my $24.95, which by the time I pay the delivery fee, the service fee, everything that Colorado taxes on, my $24.95 became about $27, $28. But in exchange for that, I'm still going to bitch about the fees, but in exchange for the $28 or whatever it is I paid for it, Amazon will have it at my house before noon today in the next hour and a half from 8 o'clock last night. Probably since it's Saturday, delivered by a delivery service provider. So don't find me bitching and moaning about DSPs. Now, let's go back to when a city raises the cost of delivering, somebody has to pay for it. I'm paying for that delivery, and I'm paying it for it because when I looked at the invoice, oh, there's like four or five fees attached to it. It's usually the consumer that pays for that. You fold 5,000 contractor jobs onto Amazon's direct payroll, and that cost will not evaporate. It shows up in the delivery fee, in the price of your Prime membership, or in Amazon quietly deciding that some neighborhoods, and they've done this, and I think legitimately so, some neighborhoods are not worth same-day delivery anymore. And Amazon put the nuclear option on the record in its own testimony to the city council. If this passes as written, it would, in Amazon's words, seriously examine relocating operations and delivery facilities outside of New York City. Move the buildings across the bridge. Serve the boroughs from New Jersey, or maybe from Yonkers, which would take the very drivers this bill ostensibly is trying to protect and hand them either a longer, more expensive commute or a pink slip. You know, you think about this. The DSP demographic figures and the $24 wage, those are Amazon numbers from its testimony. So I attribute those numbers to Amazon. But the relocation line is a direct quote from their testimony. And I think it's real leverage. It's not a bluff to wave off. The uniform in all of this story will tell you the truth. So this is where I come down, and it's narrower than I think either side wants it to be. The relocation threat is real, and the consumer cost argument is real. And anybody that tells you this bill is free is selling you something. You and I both know that nothing is free. I truly believe that. And I keep coming back to the uniform, because you cannot dress a woman in your colors and put her in your van and draw her route with your software and grade her speed with your algorithm and switch off her livelihood at your convenience. And then when she asks who's responsible, point to a shell company and walk away. At some point, the uniform tells the truth about who the boss is. The law has just been slow to admit what the vest already tells you. In New York, once again, you're going to screw everything. I'll be right back.
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9: Fox News, I'm Angelo Bavaro. What's expected to strengthen into Hurricane Lala is closing in on Hawaii.
10: Winds are picking up. Today is really the day that conditions will start deteriorating across Hawaii. Up first for impacts is the Big Island, which is south of us. They are under a hurricane warning there.
9: Fox's Katie Byrne. House Speaker Mike Johnson says Republicans are using the budget reconciliation process to help advance key parts of the Save America Act.
11: We added election integrity, the Save America Act, with some funding for troops and farmers. I don't think anybody who has common sense can vote against that. And we're awaiting the Senate's action so we can move it and get it to the president's desk.
9: That act has remained stalled in the Senate. Iran's chief justice says that country is the, quote, owner and ruler of the Strait of Hormuz after President Trump said the U.S. could make that waterway its territory. 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
12: The WGY AccuWeather forecast for this afternoon: increase in cloudiness, a shower, and the high at 79. Mostly cloudy and cool tonight, low 52. Sun and clouds tomorrow, thunderstorm in spots by the afternoon. High tomorrow at 77. Cloudy day on Monday, humid and a couple of brief showers. High Monday, 77. From the WGY Weather Center, I'm Steve Williams.
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Hey, welcome back to The Weekend with Michael Brown. 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The Situation with Michael Brown. Once you find that, hit that subscribe button. Leave a 5-star review because that helps us with the algorithm. And then that will automatically download all 5 days of the weekday program and the weekend program. So you get all 6 days of my broadcast. And then don't forget, you have any questions, comments, whatever, the text line's always open. 33103, 33103, keyword Mike or Michael. So the last segment, we went into a delivery truck. This segment, I want to take you into a mail room. It's a loading dock. Anywhere in the country. Doesn't make any difference. All of you can imagine this one. 6 o'clock in the morning. And the fluorescent lights, like the crappy ones in this studio, they're still humming that kind of flat gray hum they make before the day really starts. There are these gray plastic trays stacked all the way to the ceiling. And in October of an election year, a lot of those trays are full of ballots, envelopes that are going out to the voters, envelopes coming back, millions of them moving through a federal system that most of us never really think about. In fact, most of us, I think about the mail that shows up in my neighborhood's little community neighborhood mailbox that I don't go to every single day because, well, there's usually not much there, and I use informed delivery to see if there's anything coming that day that I need to go pick up. I just don't care much about the mail. But I do during elections. Envelopes going out to voters, envelopes coming back, millions of those moving through a system that most of us really never think about, carried by federal employees on federal time using a federal instrumentality that belongs in the most literal legal sense to the United States government. Now, all you postal carriers, don't start giving me the crap about how the Postal Service has been privatized. Yes, I understand that the USPS is this quasi-semi-private organization, but still the taxpayers are on the hook. We're still on the hook. But anyway, hold the picture. Because the fight you are hearing about, the one with all the frantic headlines and the emergency filings at the Supreme Court, is not really a fight about voting. It's a fight about that mail room that we just talked about who gets to say what moves through those trays and under what conditions. And once you understand that, then the whole thing kind of snaps into focus. What am I talking about? Back on March 31st, I think, was the exact date. President Trump signed Executive Order 14399. Had a grand title, Ensuring Citizenship Verification and Integrity in Federal Elections. Ensuring Citizenship Verification and Integrity in Federal Elections. Now, when you strip away all the noise, that executive order, that EO, does three things. First,

It is wrong. I would never approve of it. But that's not a federal system. That's a local election. So I just don't think it should be controversial in a Republican form of government that only U.S. citizens can vote in a federal election. And in fact, that's not a new law. It is already a crime for an ineligible person to cast that ballot in a federal election. This executive order simply says that the executive branch has a duty to prevent violations on the front end, not just prosecute after the votes are counted and the winners are sworn in. Pretty simple, right? Let's stop the crime from happening in the first place. We have cops. Now, I know that cops can't prevent every crime, but part of the reason you have patrols are to reduce the crime. And here the executive order is saying we have a duty to prevent the violations on the front end. Yes, that's more than just the idea that we're going to prosecute them on the back end. But there's a second thing it does. It directs the Department of Homeland Security to take data that the federal government already has, sitting in its own files right now, and build a list, state by state, of the citizens eligible to vote. And this is the part that I think the news coverage keeps skipping. The government's own lawyer stood up in court and admitted that that list will be incomplete. It will be under-inclusive. It is a tool, not the gate. Now, in these lawsuits, the Justice Department said out loud that states are free to ignore it entirely if they want to. Then third, and this is the one that everyone's actually fighting about, it directs the Postal Service to write a rule. And the rule says this. If a state wants to use the United States mail to send and return ballots, the state tells the Postal Service who's on the list. A standard envelope, a barcode or maybe a QR code, an intelligent identifier. So the Postal Service can match the envelope to a real person that the state has authorized. And if you are not on that list, the mail will not carry your ballot. Pregnant pause. I just want you to think about that because that's what everybody's fighting about. That's what it boils down to. But hear what that does not tell you. It does not tell a single state how to run their elections. It does not tell you who can vote. It does not touch how a vote is cast or how a vote is counted. Here in Colorado, we can run Colorado's elections exactly the way Colorado wants to run them. The state is the one who decides who's on the list. The state decides how you get on the list. The state decides everything about eligibility because that has always been the state's job. The only thing this order says, if you want the federal mail to do the carrying of that ballot, then tell the federal mail who it's carrying for. And if you don't like that condition, use a drop box. Use a courier. Hand deliver the ballot. Nobody in this country has a constitutional right to force a federal mail carrier to move an anonymous, untracked ballot that he cannot match to a living voter. That's the order. That's the whole terrifying thing. A tracking barcode on an envelope. So why all this panic? Look at who's suing. The Democrat National Committee, the Senatorial and House Campaign Committees for the Democrat Party, Chuck Schumer, Hakeem Jeffries, the NAACP, the League of Women Voters, and 23 states led by California and including Colorado. When the entire institutional left files into two carefully chosen federal courthouses on consecutive days back in April, that is not a reaction to a paperwork rule. That is a reaction to something that they believe is dangerous. And this is where I'm going to do something you don't hear much on talk radio. I'll give you their argument, the real one, not the cartoon. Their argument is not really about the barcode. Their argument is about a piece of the Constitution called the Elections Clause. And it says the times, place, and manner of federal elections are set by the state legislatures and by Congress. Notice who's not on that list.
It's set.

0: The time, place, and manner of federal elections are set by state legislatures and Congress. That's right, I did not say the president. The word president does not appear. And the fear on the other side is not that this is one envelope rule will steal an election. The fear is the precedent. The fear is that a president, any president, reaching out and conditioning the use of a federal instrument, the mail service, on states rearranging their election machinery and doing it alone without Congress ever voting on a thing at all. Let me be honest, because I'd be a fraud otherwise. If you're a conservative who actually believes in limited government, in separation of powers, and the idea that the president is not king, that argument is supposed to make you at least pause and think about it. It did me. A good conservative doesn't cheer for executive power just because our guy's the one holding the ink pen. We're the ones who are supposed to worry about the ink pen. But there's a counter argument, and I'll give you that too. Next.
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0: Welcome back to the weekend with Michael Brown. Talking about executive order 14399. This executive order does not touch the manner of elections. It touches the mail. And the Postal Service is not a state agency. It's a federal agency. Congress put the operation of the Postal Service under the executive branch a long time ago, setting the conditions under which federal mail carriers move federal mail is not commandeering Colorado or California or New York's ballots. It's housekeeping in that mail room that I told you we're going to walk into at the top of that hour. That's the honest clash. States say you're regulating our elections through the back door. And the administration says, no, we're regulating our own post office through the front door, and you're free to walk around it. Both of those are real arguments made by serious lawyers, which is exactly why this landed at the Supreme Court on the emergency docket instead of getting laughed out of the first courtroom that it walked into. Two sets of courts, two different answers, and the split will tell you everything. In Washington, the court said, in effect, now just slow down. The order by itself doesn't do anything yet. The Postal Service's rule hasn't become final yet. Nobody's actually been hurt yet. Come back when there's a real rule and a real injury, not a hypothetical about how some regulations might work someday in the future. And the D.C. Circuit went the administration's way. In Boston, Judge Indira Tulwani went the other direction, very hard. She blocked the order, and then on August 11th in the Legal Women Voters case, she expanded that into a nationwide injunction, freezing the thing in all 50 states. And her reasoning, splitting from the D.C. courts, was that they weren't even looking at the same thing she was, that they hadn't considered the proposed Postal Service rules, and she thought that was critical. So think about where that leaves us. One court says it's too early to rule because there's no rule yet. Another court rules against it, partly because of the rule itself. They're not even fighting against, you know, about the subject or the object, the envelope. And that is how you end up at the Supreme Court in the middle of an election year and the clock is running. Now, you're going to hear people wave around a recent Supreme Court case called Watson against the Republican National Committee as if it settles everything, and I don't think it does. In Watson, the court, in a 5-4 decision, with Justice Barrett writing the decision, upheld a rule in Mississippi's counting ballots postmarked by Election Day that arrive a few days late. And here's the thing that everybody misquotes. Barrett went out of her way to say the court was not deciding the larger constitutional question. They were not deciding the Postal Service question. She said, and I'm quoting the narrow bit, this is not a case about the Constitution. So anybody that tells you that the Supreme Court has already blessed federal power over your mailbox is selling you a bunch of crap. The court ducked that one deliberately because this question, the real question, is still wide open and it's sitting on the justice's desk as we speak. But put yourself back in that mailroom one more time, 6 o'clock in the morning, all those trays stacked up and that barcode. When you strip away the lawsuits, strip away the press releases, and the very expensive lawyers, ask yourself the plain question that I think a jury would ask. Is it unreasonable? Is it tyranny to say that if the federal government is going to carry your ballot, the federal government ought to be able to match that ballot to a real, eligible, living voter? Not telling you how to vote, not to tell your state how to run their elections, just to be able to say, this particular envelope belongs to a person who is supposed to have a ballot. I don't think that's tyranny. I think that's the least we'd expect from any system that we actually wanted to trust. And I think the ferocity of the fight against a tracking barcode tells you something about how much some people are counting on the mailroom staying exactly as murky as it is. But give the other side its due, because that's how you win an argument honestly, not by hiding the strongest thing your opponent can say. If this order stands, a president did it alone, without Congress. And every one of us who spent years hollering that the president is not a king is going to have to sit with that and deal with that. The right answer, the durable answer, was always Congress. It was always the SAVE Act. It was always the branch the Constitution actually names doing the naming. The Supreme Court's going to tell us, and probably soon, whether the front door and the back door are really different doors. Keep your eye on that mailroom, because that's where this whole issue, I think, lives right now. And then let's jump off that track and let's go back to what I think it really is about. If you truly believe, and I just find this, let me just go completely off anything in my notes and just deal with the SAVE Act alone. I find it astonishing that in the 21st century, when we have some legitimate, some illegitimate, but any question at all about the integrity of our elections, the SAVE Act is just one simple step to return some integrity to the election process. You want to register to vote? Then prove you are a legitimate United States citizen. Now, I've heard all the arguments. Oh, somebody who had a green card that became a citizen, they're going to have to show, you know, their citizenship papers. Okay, so what? A woman who gets married. Well, when you get married, you are not required to change your last name for any other purpose than you just want to do that. If you want to keep your maiden name that's on your birth certificate so you can go vote, then do that. We can still call you, you know, Sally Smith. We can still call you Sally Jones. Doesn't make any difference. Just what's on the paper. Or the worst one of all, to claim that, oh, the minorities are unable to get documentation. How do they get a driver's license? How do they get anything? And even to think that because someone is of minority status, that they don't have the ability, the wherewithal, the brain cells, or the initiative to go get whatever they need so they can register to vote, to me is actually kind of racist. You're telling me that minorities can't do that? There's something wrong with you. Now, forget, put all that aside for a second, and then ask yourself, why is it that both some Republicans, not all, but some Republicans, and the Senate Majority Leader, John Thune, don't want to bring this up for a vote? Why is it that the one thing that is an almost 90-10 issue, the U.S. Senate won't consider? They must like the system the way it is. The doubt, the questions, the integrity or lack thereof, whichever side of it you're on, they don't want to fix something. They don't want to deal with it. A pox on them. I'll be right back.
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20: Questions over control. I'm Angelo Bavaro, Fox News. Leaders in Iran say that country is the, quote, owner and ruler of the Strait of Hormuz after comments by President Trump that the U.S. could make that waterway its territory after the war.
21: In that same speech, the president also addressed the economic pain that many Americans are feeling as a result of this war, and he promised it will be worth it.
22: For you to pay a tiny little bit more for your gasoline, just remember, you're doing it so that a very evil country cannot have a country. Really, it's the number one state sponsor of terror in the world. They have no leadership.
21: The Iranian leadership has been largely speaking with one voice, saying they control it and that no ships should pass without their prior approval. Iran's deputy foreign minister, the latest to weigh in via X, saying, quote, the Strait of Hormuz cannot be seized by tweet, nor by aircraft carrier, nor by issuing an order.
20: Fox's Jonathan Hunt. Israeli airstrikes on southern Lebanon killed at least 11 people earlier today. Lebanon's health ministry says three children were among those victims. The Israeli military says it targeted Hezbollah infrastructure in response to action against its soldiers in that area. The Save America Act, which would require proof of citizenship to register and photo ID to vote in federal elections, is expected to be taken up again when the Senate returns next month. Speaker Mike Johnson on Fox's Saturday in America.
23: Even 72% of Democrats think you ought to have a valid ID to vote. So it's not a controversial proposition, but the Democrats in the Congress are holding it up. And you have to ask yourself, why? The president, I think, is right. Some of them just, they want to have the pathway open for cheating.
20: Democrats argue the Save America Act could disenfranchise eligible voters who lack access to those documents. 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
6: The WGY AccuWeather forecast, mostly cloudy, cool night tonight, low 52. Sun and clouds, a thunderstorm in spots tomorrow, the high 77. Monday, cloudy and humid, a couple of brief showers, the high again at 77. And then Tuesday, it'll be a mostly sunny day, a high near 82. Clouds and sun on Wednesday, the high near 83. From the WGY Weather Center, I'm Steve Williams.
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0: Broadcasting live from Denver, Colorado. It's the Weekend with Michael Brown. Glad to have you tuning in. Rules of engagement are pretty easy. If you're going to send me a message, tell me anything, ask me anything. 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I'll tell you why I'm laughing. Text line's always open, 33103, 33103, keyword Mike or Michael. Somebody texted in, and now I'll never be able to look at it different, that the Amazon logo that we talked about in the last hour is not a smile with a, you know, an arrow. It's actually a depiction of Jeff Bezos' penis. And that apparently represents how big his penis is because of how big the company is. Thanks a lot. Now I'll never be able to look at the logo again. And neither will you. That's what I get for opening the text line. Follow me on all the social media platforms, X, Facebook, and Instagram. Those are all at Michael D. Brown. And then do me a favor and subscribe to the Substack. That's very easy to do. It's heckofajob.com, however you spell it, heckofajob.com. Go sign up. I post two or three articles a week. That's it. And I think you'd find them interesting. Even if some of them are local, I still think you'd find it interesting because I usually talk about the politics of what it is that's going on. Heckofajob.com. Now, you've heard this sentence before, probably from a governor, a senator, somebody on your television. Maybe one of your friends make the argument with you. Maybe your crazy uncle says it. But somebody that wants something big and expensive and permanent. And then they always say it the same way. Kind of like they're laying down a trump card. No pun intended. Or maybe the ace of spades. It's for the general welfare, Michael. It says so right there in the Constitution. And maybe you've felt what I feel. Kind of a little hitch. Something that doesn't sit just right? Not because I'm against helping people. I'm not. And neither should you, I don't think. But because, like me, maybe you have a suspicion that somewhere below those words, the sentence is being made to carry something that it's not supposed to be carrying. So again, let's go back to the room. I always like to take you into the room to give you a picture. And it's the winter of 1788. There's a young man, slight, soft-spoken, so quiet in the crowd that people sometimes underestimate him, and they do that for his entire life. He's sitting at a writing desk. The writing desk is in New York. There's a candle. There's a stack of paper. And James Madison, the father of the Constitution, is not writing about programs. He's not writing about budgets. He's writing night after night after night about one terrifying question. A question that I think we should be asking ourselves today. Can a free people actually govern themselves? Or will they, like every republic before them, hand the keys back to a master the first time that governing gets hard? That's the room. That's the fear. And hold on to what that candle is illuminating, because everything I'm about to tell you comes back to that room and James Madison sitting there with his inkwell, his quill pen, the paper he's writing on, and that question bouncing around in his brain. So let's deal with the sentence, and let's do it the honest way, which means, again, I like to make the other side's argument before I come back to my argument. When somebody says, the general welfare, Michael, what, the general welfare is in the Constitution. I think this is what they mean. Even though they may not understand it, I think this is what they mean. Article 1, Section 8. Congress has the power to lay and collect taxes to pay the debts and provide for the common defense and general welfare of the United States. And that's where they will jump in and tell you that is a specific grant of power that Congress can tax and spend for whatever Congress decides is the general welfare and whatever the general welfare requires. So you get child care. You get Medicare. You get whatever the age demands. Whatever they think is going to be of benefit suddenly becomes constitutional under the General Welfare Clause. And this is the part that I think my side of the argument doesn't like to say out loud. That argument has won. It has absolutely won. It didn't win because of some cable segment. It won at the Supreme Court of the United States, and it has been the law of the land for going on 90 years. So if you were hoping that I was going to tell you that these people are just making this up, I can't, because the highest court in the country agreed with them. But here's where it gets interesting. Because there isn't one general welfare in the Constitution. There are two, and they do completely different jobs. The first one, the one you hear at every ribbon cutting, lives in the preamble. We the people, in order to form a more perfect union, to promote the general welfare. Those are beautiful words. You should go see them sometime at the National Archives. Look at the actual, real, original Constitution. Under glass, protected by some, you know, inert gas. You may, you know, depending on the time of day, you may wait in line. But it really is worth it to go look at it. We the people, in order to form a more perfect union and to promote the general welfare. Now, let's remember, this is what nobody ever tells you. The preamble to the Constitution doesn't grant anybody any power anywhere, none to anybody. It's the equivalent of a mission statement. And courts have said that for more than a century. You cannot build a single program on the preamble any more than you can drive to work on the motto taped to your office wall. So when that phrase gets quoted from the preamble, that's just music. It is not the law. The real one, the one that does the heavy lifting and the work, is that clause in Article 1, Section 8. And that's the one the fight has always been about, a fight between two men who were both in that room I talked about at the very beginning of the hour. Alexander Hamilton was in the room too. And he said that clause was a power all its own. Tax and spend for the general welfare, full stop. James Madison, sitting on the other side of the table under that same candle, the man who wrote the Constitution, the guy that kept the notes, the guy that in the Federalist Papers and other places defended it essay by essay, said, no, that's not what it is. Madison said that reading was impossible. And he said that because if, quote, general welfare meant that Congress could do anything that it could call the general welfare, then why on earth would we as the framers have sat down and carefully listed the specific powers of Congress right underneath that sentence? In other words, you don't hand a man the keys to the whole house and then write out which three rooms that man is allowed to go into. The list only makes sense if the general welfare language was just summarizing it, not just blowing right past it. That's Madison's argument. And in 1936 and in 1937, in two cases, one that struck down a farm program and one that upheld Social Security, the Supreme Court heard Madison's argument and they sided with Alexander Hamilton. So let me put it as plainly as I can. As a matter of law, Hamilton won, Madison lost. The expansive spending power is real. That's settled. It is, right now, the law of the land. It's the law of this country. And I will not stand here and pretend otherwise. But let me hold this for the next break, because some of you might be thinking, well, wait a minute, Michael, one of those cases in 1936, U.S. versus Butler, Butler struck the program down. You're wrong. Well, I would say you're half right, but I'll win the exchange. That's next. So begin with Michael Brown. Text lines open, 33103, keyword Michael Michael. 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
0: Hey, welcome back to The Weekend with Michael Brown. Glad to have you with me. 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On your podcast app, be sure and subscribe to the podcast. It's called The Situation with Michael Brown. The Situation with Michael Brown. Just search for that, and when you find it, hit that subscribe button. Leave a 5-star review because that helps us with their whatever, you know, podcast app you're using. They all have algorithms that help spread the podcast around. So leave that 5-star review. Even if you think we're just 4 stars, leave a 5-star. That helps us. And we beg you for that. Anyway, once you hit that subscribe button, that will download all 5 days of the weekday program and the weekend program. So you get all 6 days of my broadcast. So I want to go back to, I mentioned that in 1936 and 1937, in two cases, one that struck down a farm program, and the one that upheld Social Security, all having to do with the General Welfare Clause. Well, if some of you are thinking, well, you said that it struck down the farm program. Well, in that case, the court in 1936 adopted Hamilton's reading of the clause, then voided that particular farm program on other grounds, including the 10th Amendment. Helfring versus Davis in 1937 is the one that actually upheld Social Security using Butler's Hamiltonian reasoning. Full holdings plus the exact language you could find if you wanted to go look those cases up. So again, to state it as plainly as I can, as a matter of law, Hamilton won and Madison lost. And the expansive spending power is unfortunately real. That's settled law, and it is right now the law of the United States. I'd like to pretend otherwise, but I won't. But let's think about Madison for a moment. Because settled is not the same as right. Settled and right are not the same words. Now, I want to make sure that this is my own conviction. And I'll own it as my own conviction, not as a statement of the law. You know I'm a lawyer. I know what the courts have said. And I'll recite it back to you chapter and verse. But I still think they got it wrong. And you got to be honest that this is my judgment, my conviction, not a report of what the law currently is. But I want you to know why I hold this position. Because the guy who lost that argument is the guy who built the thing. When the father of the Constitution tells you what the Constitution means, when he says the General Welfare Clause cannot and should not be a blank check without turning the entire rest of the document just into a decoration, that is not just some nostalgic footnote. That is the architect of the Constitution, standing in the doorway of the house that he designed, telling you which walls are load-bearing and which walls are not. And I'll tell you what I believe in my bones. If you could bring Madison out from behind that candle today and show him where Hamilton's door actually led, a government so vast that it provides your medicine, minds your children, and in the providing quietly acquires the power to direct you, I don't think even Hamilton would call that progress, and I know that Madison would not. I think they would both recognize it. I think they'd say, uh-oh, this concentration of power over the daily life of a free man, a power that provides so that it may govern, this is the master we crossed an ocean to try to escape. That's how far off this country has gone from its founding, just slowly and quietly over the years. And I would say that's because that's the nature of man. And that's the nature of government. And that's the nature of politicians. Hey, let's find a way because that will help us get votes. Remember, the founders fled a monarchy. Solid. You cannot argue that. Socialism did not exist as a system in 1787. So we never say that they escaped socialism. What I just said, I deliberately framed as my inference. I think he would recognize. They didn't cross the ocean to escape taxes. They crossed it to escape a king, a single unaccountable power that decided what its subjects would receive and deciding owned them. Madison spent his life building a machine to keep that power from ever concentrating again. You can call the modern version by a gentler name. He would not have cared what you called it. He would have cared what it did. I want to add one more personal footnote here, too. This gets back to the question that I ask probably at least 4 or 5 times a year. Do you think that we as a society could actually live under a constitution the way that Madison wanted it? A federal government that had very limited and enumerated powers, and that the 50 states, the United States of America, that would be where the real power was, because that's the ones that we are closest to. and that Congress would focus on things like immigration, national defense, those kind of broad categories that we need a national decision on. Do you really think that they would look at things like Medicare and Social Security, all of the social welfare programs that we have today, and say that was our intention? I think the founders would absolutely say that was never our intention. I think the founders would say that we have bastardized everything they tried to escape from, and we are now all subject to the king. The king just happens to be, and they all decide, here's what we're going to do. Take it or leave it. They did not cross the ocean to escape taxes. They crossed it to escape the king, King George, a single unaccountable power that decided what his subjects would receive, and in deciding that, owned those subjects. Madison spent his life building a machine to keep that from ever concentrating again. And you know what? We let it happen again. But I don't think that's the part that matters the most. The common good is what you are. Because even if I lose the legal argument, even if Hamilton won and stays won for another 90 years, I don't think I've lost the real point, and neither have you. Because the common good the founders wrote about was never, ever at its center about what the government hands you. I think they were writing about what you are. I just want you to think about that for a second. It was never about what the government hands you. It's about who are the people that are going to create and be the citizens of this new nation. So let's do this in the next segment. Let's go back to that desk. Let's go back to that desk. Hamilton and Madison arguing, the candle burning, the parchment and the inkwell there. And let's think about what else Madison wrote. It's the Weekend with Michael Brown. Hang tight. I'll be right back.
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16: News. I'm Carmen Roberts. President Trump ramps up economic pressure on Iran, but Tehran is betting high oil and gas prices will force him to back down.
17: Pretty soon I'll be declaring the Hormuz Strait a territory of the United States.
18: Perhaps he's talking figuratively, meaning that the U.S. would keep that blockade to keep controlling the strait, at least in the president's view. Iran obviously has a very different view.
16: Fox's Jonathan Hunt in Tel Aviv. The national average for gas in the U.S. is $4.07 a gallon. That is the highest ever for this day. And Virginia State University has lifted the campus lockdown after a mass shooting, but says it is maintaining a strong police presence there. Early this morning, 5 people were shot in injured one critically. Police are searching for multiple suspects. 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
19: The WGY AccuWeather forecast, mostly cloudy, cool night tonight, low 52. Sun and clouds, a thunderstorm in spots tomorrow, the high 77. Monday, cloudy and humid, a couple of brief showers, the high again at 77. And then Tuesday, it'll be a mostly sunny day, a high near 82. Clouds and sun on Wednesday, the high near 83. From the WGY Weather Center, I'm Steve Williams.
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Welcome back to The Weekend with Michael Brown. Glad to have you with me. 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So let's go back to that room. That room in New York, Hamilton and Madison are sitting there. It's 1700s, candlelight. They're arguing about the Constitution. Wouldn't you like to have really been there? I really would have liked to listen to this argument. In the 55th Federalist, Madison writes a line that ought to be carved over the door of every state capital in this country. I mean every single one. He writes that Republican government, government by the people, that form of government, he wrote, presupposes the existence of virtue in the people to a higher degree than any other form of government. Think about that. A monarchy does not need good citizens. A monarchy needs obedient citizens. Again, a dictatorship. They don't need virtue in the citizens. They need fear in the citizens. But a republic, a nation that dares to let ordinary people rule themselves, a republic runs on the character of its citizens, or it doesn't run at all, or it runs into the brick wall of debt and partisanship and, I'd like to say, bull, you know what, because that would make a nice alliteration, but I won't. That's the common good, the virtue. It's not a benefit that gets delivered to your door or that shows up in your checking account. It's a responsibility carried on your shoulders. It's the neighbor who shows up, the juror who takes the job seriously. It's the parent that goes to the school board meeting. It's the voter who actually reads the ballot measure. It's the voter who really understands and thinks about the candidates and what they will or will not do, not for them, but for the good of the country. The citizen who can disagree with you at the top of his lungs on a Tuesday and stand next to you at the fire on Wednesday. That's the common good. And the founders' deepest fear was never that we would fail to fund the common good, like a national defense or a border or border security. It was that we would forget how to be the common good, that we would trade the hard, glorious labor of governing ourselves for the soft comfort of being governed by someone else. Oh, and never notice the moment that that trade happened. I think we ought to stop outsourcing our citizenship. So what does the common good ask of us, of you, of me, in the 21st century? It asks us to stop outsourcing our citizenship. We are living in the great age of outsourcing. We outsource our thinking to whatever screen is closest. We outsource our judgment to whatever tribe we've picked, and then we let it tell us what we're allowed to believe before we believed anything at all. And more, I think we're invited to outsource our very independence to a huge government that promises to carry every burden that we don't want to carry ourselves and then asks in return only that we stop acting like free people who could carry those burdens ourselves. Madison's common good is the argument against all of that. Madison's argument says a free people govern themselves. We govern our appetites, our arguments, our own affairs. Or we will sooner or later be governed by somebody else. There is no third option, and I don't think there ever was a third option. So the general welfare is not a coupon the government will hand you. It's a mirror, and the question it asks, the same question that kept a quiet man writing by

0: idea that what Madison and Hamilton argued about really does matter today. If you take, which I like to do often, you take something, an issue, or a stage of life, or a stage of a nation, and take it to its logical conclusion, just keep going down the same path, never changing anything. The railroad tracks are headed one direction, and they keep moving that direction. Where do you end up? Where do we end up if we stay on the same direction we're going today? Well, one, we'll end up bankrupt. We'll end up, and now I'm just theorizing, but if, just take an if any of these social welfare programs really do collapse in the next 5, 10, 15 years, and grandma's Social Security gets cut in half, and everybody that's behind grandma never gets Social Security at all, yet they've been paying into it. How much does that occur before people truly do get the pitchforks and the torches out and they start marching and burning down the Capitol? Oh, it'll make January 6th free. Forget what you think about January 6th. It'll make that look like, oh, just, you know, a cocktail party. People will go nuts. Look at what the reaction has been just with open borders, something that the government was supposed to do, secure the borders. Because a nation that has no borders, a nation that just allows anybody with, you know, a criminal record or anything else just to come in, is no longer a nation anymore. And I think, and I'm not trying to make this partisan, but I think but for Donald Trump, we would see that the nation would begin some sort of societal collapse if every person in some crap hole country that could figure out some way by selling enough, you know, turning in enough tin cans or aluminum cans or whatever to make enough money to finally make their way into Mexico or Canada so they could finally come into this country, there would be not 325 million Americans. There'd be probably close to 750 million Americans, most of which would not be U.S. citizens, and most of whom would be demanding something from all of the producers in this society. That society would eventually collapse. I don't think that's inevitable. I think we have the opportunity. We have the opportunity every 4 years. We have the opportunity every 2 years to turn those things around. The question is, are there enough people? And I know that we have to deal with the fact that we have an entire generation of kids that have never been taught anything about, I mean, what I've just talked about for the past 45 minutes, they would think I was speaking in gibberish. The General Welfare Clause, Madison and Hamilton, the candlelit room 135 years ago, who gives a crap about that? I do. I do because I care about the nation. And I think you should too. And we ought to do everything we can at every level of government to try to get ourselves back to some degree of what Hamilton and Madison called for. Because otherwise, in your own mind, take it to the logical extension, logical conclusion of the path that we're on, and you tell me where we end up. Because I don't think it's very pretty, but neither do I think it's inevitable. So we begin with Michael Brown. Text lines open 33103. Keyword Michael. Hang tight. I'll be right back.
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18: Welcome back to the Weekend with Michael Brown. 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Hit that as a preset on your app. And then Monday through Friday, 9 to noon Mountain Time, you can stream me live so you can listen to what we do during the weekday. So real quickly, I want to tell you something about what Scott Bessent, the Secretary of the Treasury, said, so you won't take my paraphrasing wrong. He wrote that the Strait of Hormuz is never going to go back to the way it was because the Iranians have tried to use it as a choke point. We're going to see over the next 2 years, the Strait's going to become irrelevant. It's going to just become another body of water. And I would say that more than 50 or 70% of the energy, the oil, that moves through the Strait is now going to go through underground pipelines. That's the key, underground pipelines. His argument is not the military. It's an argument about capital. And capital is the thing I trust to usually tell the truth about what's happening. Because money doesn't have opinions. Money has one instinct, survival. So here's the instinct that I think is going on in the Strait of Hormuz. Every single time that the Iranian signal it's willing to choke that strait, which we've heard a bazillion times since the Iranian war started, that 20% of our oil and energy flows through the strait. Every time they signal they're willing to choke that choke point, the Iranians think they're showing strength. They're not. They're doing the opposite. They're telling every oil producer on the Arabian Peninsula the same thing. Get out. Build another road. Don't depend on the strait. Now, that's not what they intend to say, but that's what they are saying. So Saudi Arabia is expanding its east-west pipeline around the peninsula. The United Arab Emirates, they've already built out that port on Fujairah as a bypass that sits out the strait entirely. In Iraq, they're dusting off an overland export route. And there's a bigger vision. They call it the IMEC, I-M-E-C. They want to run a corridor of pipe and rail and highway from the Gulf up through the region to the Mediterranean. What was that? If they pull that off, what does that mean? It means a barrel of oil never passes under an Iranian gun to reach a European refinery. So when the Treasury Secretary says the strait becomes irrelevant, he's not predicting a peace treaty. What he's actually predicting, because he's a finance guy, he's predicting arbitrage. He's saying the market is going to route around the risk the way that water routes itself around a rock. Not because anybody in Tehran had a change of heart, because nobody sane builds their supply chain through a choke point that a hostile regime keeps threatening to close. Now, there's a real objection to this idea. A pipeline is a fixed target. A tanker moves anyway. Now, not all the time, but a tanker can move. A pipeline cannot. If you're worried about Iranians hitting your oil, moving it from 1,000 ships onto a stationary pipe with a pumping station sitting out in the middle of the desert, I don't know that that's obviously safer unless you bury it deep and you're willing to defend it. So when the Treasury Secretary says that the strait will be irrelevant in 2 years, I'd put money on the direction being right and the timeline being optimistic. Governments and pipelines both run slowly. But the direction is the story. And notice what it does to Iran's leverage. The more they threaten the knife, the faster the world will build around that knife. They are right now negotiating away the one card they had left, and Scott Bessent is on TV narrating the funeral. But there's another story. Go with me out to West Texas, the Permian Basin, down in Odessa, Midland. In fact, if you watch Landman, that's the Permian Basin. It's flat, it's dry, it's scrubby, and it's really brown right now. It's the kind of empty that most people drive through with the windows rolled up and the AC on, counting the minutes until they find the next town, which sometimes is a long time. Whether you're going to Midland, Odessa, Fort Stockton, wherever you're going down in the Permian Basin, for over 100 years, the only gold out there was underground, oil and gas. But there's a new gold rush on that same dirt. And here's the twist. It has nothing to do with oil. It's data centers. Those giant windowless buildings that run the artificial intelligence boom. The ones that, in some cases, guzzle electricity. In some cases, they might guzzle water. They need somewhere to go. So why are they looking at the middle of nowhere? Because everywhere that isn't the middle of nowhere is trying to fight them off. Everybody from Maine to Arizona, communities are pushing back. They don't want the noise, I don't think, although most times the noise isn't that bad. And they don't want their water table drained, although there are internal cooling systems. They don't want the strain on the grid, although that will, I think, ultimately help us recognize that we need to strengthen the grid. See, I can make the argument for a data center in my sleep. But I understand the impulse completely. So developers do the rational thing. They went looking for a place where land, power, and water is in spades and almost nobody around to object. If West Texas and the Permian Basin were its own state, it'd probably be the least populated in the entire country. And I don't know that for a fact. I just know that from having been there a lot. The least populous. I think about 500,000 people spread across all that emptiness. And the folks who own the dirt, companies like Texas Pacific Land, Land Bridge, Eagle Rock, they have spent their whole existence leasing that land to oil producers. Now they want to lease it to server farms. Same playbook, but a new tenant. And it's capital light. You don't drill an expensive well. You just sign a lease and sell them the water and the power. Wall Street's losing its mind over it. One energy lawyer put it perfectly. Everybody's chasing that new white whale. Chevron, for example, has already signed a 20-year deal to sell electricity to a Microsoft data center out there, and they're building a gas-fired power plant to feed it. Let that sink in for a second. The IA revolution, the most futuristic thing humanity is building right now, is going to run on natural gas burned in the West Texas desert. Not on wind, not on solar, on the same hydrocarbons that the green energy movement, that the congregants in the Church of the Climate Activists has spent 20-plus years telling us to be ashamed of. The future kind of needs the fuel of the past. There's another story, though. It goes all the way to Australia. And it's about a word that you've probably never even said out loud or even heard of. Scandium. That's a rare earth element, scandium. And if you mix a little of it into aluminum, you get a metal that's strong, light, flexible, resists heat and corrosion, which makes it exactly what you'd want for, say, a fighter jet or aerospace. And yes, for powering those data centers that we were just talking about. There has never been a mine on planet Earth dug specifically to produce scandium. Not one. Up to now, the world has scraped it up as a leftover, a byproduct of digging for other stuff. Who controls that supply? China. Foreign producers account for the overwhelming majority of the mining and barely nearly all the processing. Last week, that started to change. An Australian company called Sunrise Energy Metals got a $400 million commitment from the United States, the Department of War's Office of Strategic Capital, to build what would be the world's first primary scandium mine. Company stock, gosh, I wish I'd been in on it, jumped as much as 29% in one day. Now, it's a conditional loan commitment, not a blank check, not the government buying the company, structured over years and tied to the project actually hitting its milestone. The point of this entire segment, we're all concerned about energy, while unbeknownst, because nobody talks about it, changes are occurring everywhere. Everywhere. Why? Because capital wants to survive. I'll be right back.
7: 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We make a difference.
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9: 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The action starts with the legendary Big 3 Celebrity Game. Then the Chicago Triplets, led by Montrezl Harrell and Coach Dr. J, take on Coach Gary Payton and the Boston Ball Hogs. 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
13: 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We deserve solutions that have been tested for us.
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14: Portions of the following program were pre-recorded.
15: Takes credit. I'm Carmen Roberts, Fox News. President Trump says violent crime in the U.S. dropped sharply, posting its biggest one-year drop on record. Speaking on New York's Long Island yesterday, he cited FBI figures that show murders plunged 18% in 2025 from the year before. Fox's Alex Hogan has more.
16: According to the FBI, homicides in the last year dropped by at least 18%. President Trump at this event on Long Island yesterday praised law enforcement while highlighting a lot of these crime statistics.
19: Together with law enforcement partners nationwide to restore law and order in America. Very simple. A very simple phrase, isn't it? And with these professionals, it's a very easy thing to do. You have to give them, you have to let them do their job.
16: Violent crime decreased by about 9%. Rape decreased by more than 7%. Cases of robbery decreased by roughly 18%. Property crime dropped by 12%. And aggravated assault decreased by roughly 7%.
15: After a South Carolina GOP primary to replace the late U.S. Senator Lindsey Graham full term, voters will now choose between his sister, Senator Darlene Graham, and Congressman Ralph Norman, who advanced to the runoff. And he tells Fox News,
20: "We've got a country to save. Darlene is not my opponent. Socialism and communism is my opponent. And that's what I will fight for, and that's what we've got to stop. And the dangerous part is that America's at a tipping point. We've got to have true conservatives. She just doesn't have a record, and I do."
15: And Virginia State University near Richmond lifts a campus lockdown after an early morning shooting near the dorm. Injured five people, one critically. The other four suffered non-life-threatening injuries. Police are searching for multiple suspects, and university says it's maintaining a strong police presence on campus. America's listening to Fox News.
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4: The WGY AccuWeather forecast, mostly cloudy, cool night tonight, low 52. Sun and clouds, a thunderstorm in spots tomorrow, the high 77. Monday, cloudy and humid, a couple of brief showers, the high again at 77. And then Tuesday, it'll be a mostly sunny day, a high near 82. Clouds and sun on Wednesday, the high near 83. From the WGY Weather Center, I'm Steve Williams.
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0: Hey, welcome back to Weekend with Michael Brown. Glad to have you with me. Of course, text line is always open, 33103, 33103 on your message app, keyword Mike or Michael. And then don't forget, follow me on X, Facebook, Instagram, you know, all the stupid social media platforms. And the username on those are all generally at Michael D. Brown. So you can find me there at Michael D. Brown. I got an email this past week, and I've been carrying it around in my head and in my folder too. And I want to use it now because the guy that sent it to me did me a favor, and I don't think that he knows it. He heard the essay that we did last weekend about the two wars, Ukraine and the Iranian war. And the question that I posed to all of you was whether or not they could bleed into each other and become something bigger, you know, something global. And he wrote to tell me that he thought it was irresponsible of me to be talking about World War III at all. I mean, even to put the words on air. So here I am doing it again. And I'll be honest with you. My first reaction to the email was not a good one. My first reaction was the reaction I think you might have. A little defensive and a little irritated. Who's this guy to tell me what I can and cannot discuss on the air? But I've learned something over almost 20 years in radio, and it's this. When a listener takes the time to tell you that you're wrong, the worst thing that a host can do is get defensive, and the best thing I can do is to take him seriously until I can take it apart or confirm that the criticism is legitimate. So this week I sat with that email, and I turned it over, and I tried to build the strongest version of his argument that I could. Not the weak version that's easy to knock down, the strong version. The one that would actually, you know, give me trouble if it turns out that, oh, he might be right. So I want to walk you through that this afternoon. Because somewhere in the middle of taking his objection apart, I found the thing that I actually should have said the first time. It wasn't about Iran, about you and me, and what I owe you when I sit down behind this microphone. So I'd break it up this way. First, let's go to his argument, the good version. This is what I believe to be the strongest case for what he's saying, and I want you to feel the weight of it before I lay a finger on it, because it's not necessarily stupid. It's not the objection of a man who is just not thinking. There is an old idea, and it's a somewhat serious idea, and it goes back a long time, that talking about a catastrophe can actually help bring on that catastrophe. That if you stand up in front of a bunch of people, and you say the words World War III over and over, you make it feel a little more normal, a little more expected. And that expectation, repeated enough, starts to shape how people might behave. It moves the fence post. The unthinkable suddenly or subtly becomes the thinkable. And the thinkable then becomes the thing that actually happens. So a man could take that idea and turn it right back on me. Because in the same Saturday segment, I leaned on the great lesson of 1914. The way the First World War came, not because anyone chose it, but because a rigid set of alliances and a series of miscalculations dragged everybody over a cliff that nobody really wanted to go over in the first place. And so my listener could say, hey, Michael Brown, if you believe that, if you believe expectation and momentum can drag nations into a war they don't want, then what exactly are you doing when you get on the radio and you spend more than 20 minutes describing how it could happen? Aren't you the one more voice in that momentum? Aren't you part of the very thing that you are warning about? So I want to tell you plainly, that I think is a real argument. That is the best version of his email, and if I can't answer that, I'd owe him more than an apology. I'd owe you probably a different job. But here's where it breaks down. It breaks down on a single question, and once you see that question, you cannot unsee it. The question is this. Is it indeed irresponsible to talk about a danger that probably won't happen? Because that's what his argument reduces to. When you boil off all the steam, that's where you get. Strip it all the way down, and what's left is this. you should not discuss a catastrophe that is unlikely. And, you know, the moment you say it out loud, kind of like that, it kind of falls apart in your hands, doesn't it? Let me show you why, though. You've got a smoke detector in your house, right? The odds that your house burns down tonight are very low. You got the detector anyway, right? Is that irresponsible? Is the man who installed the smoke detector a fearmonger? Your kid probably had it sometime, and you too probably had it sometime, a fire drill at school. Now, that school is almost certainly never going to burn down while the kid is inside it. They practice getting out anyway. Was the principal being reckless? Was he traumatizing those little rugrats by making them think about a fire that, more likely than not, won't come? And even if it does come, they're training the kids to remain calm, get in line, and go out to where it's safe, away from the building. Think about that one. And think about this. I know you do, because if you have a mortgage, it's required. And if you don't, you're crazy if you don't. You pay for insurance on your house, on your car, even on your life. Every one of those policies is a bet on something bad. And although it's ultimately going to be true, we're all ultimately going to die, but it doesn't mean that we're all going to be in a car wreck. It doesn't mean that our house is going to burn down or be destroyed in a tornado or a hurricane. Every one of those policies is a bet that something bad and unlikely could still occur. That's the entire idea. You're spending real money every month to be ready for a catastrophe that probably won't visit you. Nobody would call that irresponsible. We actually call it being an adult and being good stewards of our money and our assets and our property. Now, let's go for a moment to the Pentagon, the professionals, the people that do this for a living. I know from experience, pardon me, they sit in rooms and they war game a Chinese invasion of Taiwan over and over and over. Not because they think it's coming next Tuesday, because the odds are low and the stakes are the entire world. And that combination, unlikely but enormous, is exactly the kind of thing that a serious person prepares for before it happens, instead of, what do I do after it happens? That's the entire architecture of being a grown-up in a dangerous world. Insurance, smoke detectors, fire drills, and yes, even war games. Every single one of them takes an unlikely event, an unlikely catastrophe, and it takes it seriously in advance of it ever happening, whether it ever happens or not. Now, if it were irresponsible to think about low probability disaster, you'd have to tear the smoke detector off your ceiling right now. But what about what I actually said? Because what I actually said is what matters. So I want to be precise about what I told you last Saturday, because precision is the entire game here. And I don't want anybody, I don't want that listener included, to think I stood up and hollered that the end is near. I'm not walking around like in a cartoon with a sign that says the end is near. It's the Weekend with Michael Brown. Text lines open, 33103. Keyword Mike or Michael. We'll be right back.
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0: You're listening to The Weekend with Michael Brown. Glad to have you with me. I appreciate you tuning in on the weekend. 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It's located at 850 AM or 94.1 FM. Now, when you find that on your app, set that as a preset. And then Monday through Friday, from 9 to noon Mountain Time, you do your own calculation, but from 9 to noon Mountain Time, you just hit that preset for KOA Radio in Denver, and you can listen to the weekday program. So I'd encourage you to do that if you like what we do on the weekend. Now, back to our topic about the email I got about me should not be talking about World War III. So I want to be precise about what I said last Saturday, because precision is my game, and I don't want anybody, I don't want either that listener or anybody else, to think that I stood up and hollered that the end is near. I didn't. Here's exactly what I said. I said this is a possibility. And then I walked you through the tipping points, the places where a contained fight that is limited, very narrow in scope, those are tipping points. The places where a contained fight could spill over. A drone, for example, hitting the wrong ship of a NATO allied country, a miscalculation in the Strait of Hormuz, or maybe a proxy terrorist organization going just a step too far. And then I told you the truth as best the serious people understand it. The probability of it actually becoming a global war is low. Low, L-O-W. And I told you why it's low. Because none of the great powers want that war. Because Washington, Moscow, Beijing would all pay a very real price to avoid it. Because a war like that, there are never any really winners. And they know it, and we know it. So I want to correct one word I've used, because I really do care about getting it right, and because the correction actually makes my point even stronger. I've said the powers will avoid a global war at all costs. Yeah, that's not quite true. And 1914 is the reason it is not true. For that matter, 1942 is the reason it's not true. In 1914, the great powers did not want a general war either. They were trying to avoid it. And they got a world war anyway. Because the wanting to avoid something and being able to avoid something are two different things. Rigid commitments, mobilization timetables, a general who moves before the diplomats are done talking, those are the very things that can override what everybody wants. So I won't say at all costs. I'll say they'll pay very real costs to try to avoid it. And the reason that matters, the reason I'm correcting myself on the air instead of quietly, is that the gap between what leaders want and what leaders can control is the entire reason that the percentage is low, but it's not zero. That's the sentence my listener needs to hear. Low is not zero. And no honest guy can tell you that it's zero. But this is the thing this is really about. This is what I finally understood, sitting with that email. My listener wasn't really asking me to be more careful. When you follow his argument all the way down, he was asking me to give you a different number than the true number. He was asking me to round the risk down to zero because, well, zero is easier to live with because zero lets you sleep at night. Zero means you don't have to think about it. Zero means you don't have to worry about it. Zero means you don't even have to analyze it. And I understand that impulse. It comes from a very decent place. Nobody wants to scare people, but I want to tell you what's on the other side of that impulse. Because what's on the other side of the impulse is not really as gentle as it looks, and it's certainly not as gentle as it sounds. The other side of, quote, don't scare them, you would find a country that finds out about a war after it's too late. After it's too late to have an opinion about it. It's an audience kept comfortable right up until the moment that comfort stops being available. I don't think that's kindness. I think that is actually the opposite of the job. Because here's the deal that you and I actually have. My job is not to hand you the number that feels good. I think my job is to hand you the real one. and then show you my work, and then trust you, literally trust you, to be an adult who can carry it. The day I start rounding the truth down to whatever helps you sleep is the day this program becomes worthless. Worthless to me, worthless all the effort I put into it, and worthless to you. You can find comfort anywhere. You could get comfort from people who are selling it right now. What you come for here, at least I hope you come here for, is somebody who will tell you the actual size of the thing and then let you decide what to do about it, what to think about it, how to analyze it. My listener is asking me to be reassuring. You know what? Maybe sometimes I am, but what I'd rather be is accurate. And I think that he'd rather have accuracy too, once he sits with it. Because a guy who takes the time to write me a serious letter is not a man who actually wants to be lied to gently. He just wants to know that I've earned the right to say the scary part. And the way you earn that right is by showing your work, which is what I try to do every single time, with every single topic, whatever it's about. And then there's probably one more thing that he did not catch. There was a piece of what I said Saturday that I think slipped past my listener, and maybe past a lot of you, because I said it fast. I said, if these wars ever do merge into something global, it probably will not, might not start with the armies. It might start with money, economic first, military second. And here's why that is not speculation. Here's why that one ought to sit with you in your brain for a while. Because the economic front, I don't think is coming. I think the economic front is here. It's on your pump right now. Gas up better than a third since this war started. It's in the Strait of Hormuz, where 20% of the world's oil moves and where the Iranians are right now trying to turn an international seaway into a toll lane. It's in the fact that China and the Iranians have quietly stopped settling their oil trade in American dollars. It's in Russian oil, bailing out a Russian war machine that was supposed to be broke. I wasn't asking you to imagine a war. I was pointing at the economic tremors of one that's already running under our feet and telling you the honest thing that the military stage is not inevitable, but it isn't impossible either. And the entry ramp is the one that we're already standing on when we go fill up our gas tanks. I don't think that's fear-mongering. I think that's the weather report. And you'd be angry at me, rightfully so, if I saw the clouds and told you it was sunny. So to the guy that wrote me, and I mean this, I'm grateful you made me a sharper broadcaster this week. I told you the risk was low. I told you why it was low. I did not tell you it was zero, because it's not. And the day I pretend otherwise is the day I stop doing my job, and I'm actually doing somebody else's job. You're not asking me to be careful. You're not asking me to be comforting. And I'd rather be accurate and trust you to handle that, because you can. You always have. That smoke detector on your ceiling, it's not there because the house is burning. It's there so that if it ever does burn, you won't be the last one to know it. That's all I'm trying to be. Not the alarm bell that never stops ringing, just the quiet one in the corner that you'll be glad is on there on the night that it finally matters, a night that probably never comes. Probably, not certainly, and you're grown enough to know the difference. That's why I tell you the truth. It's the weekend with Michael Brown. Text lines open 33103, keyword Michael. I'll be right back.
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6: Daria Albinger batting down the hatches, Hawaii. A hurricane warning is now in effect for the islands as they prepare for Lala. This is a big lumbering system which could bring strong wind and heavy rain to the islands, and the Big Island could take the brunt of this storm. There is a runoff in South Carolina's Republican nomination for U.S. Senate, but Congressman Ralph Norman tells Fox News he is the right person for the job.
7: My agenda is very simple. Save Act. Save Act, Save Act. And if it means nuking the filibuster, I will do that. If it means putting the walk, having the walking filibuster, I will do that.
6: And Norman faces Darlene Graham. She's the sister of the late Senator Lindsey Graham and was nominated by the governor to serve the rest of his term. The election is August 25th. The candidates will debate this coming Tuesday. 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
8: The WGY AccuWeather forecast, mostly cloudy, cool night tonight, low 52. Sun and clouds, a thunderstorm in spots tomorrow, the high 77. Monday, cloudy and humid, a couple of brief showers, the high again at 77. And then Tuesday, it'll be a mostly sunny day, a high near 82. Clouds and sun on Wednesday, the high near 83. From the WGY Weather Center, I'm Steve Williams.
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Welcome back to The Weekend with Michael Brown. 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The Situation with Michael Brown. When you find that, hit that subscribe button. Leave a 5-star review because that helps us spread the podcast out even further. And then what that will do, once you hit the subscription button, it will automatically download all 5 days of the weekday program and the weekend program. So you get all 6 days of my broadcast right there on your podcast delivered to your phone or your laptop or wherever you listen to podcasts. So go do that right now. Now, I want you to do me a favor. Picture the builder's model home. You know, new subdivision, the builders always build a new home or an apartment or condo complex that always had that model home. They're going to put up 200 houses in a new subdivision, but they finish, or maybe 500 apartments in an apartment complex, or maybe a couple of hundred condos in a condo complex. The builder takes that and finishes exactly one of them. The countertops, beautiful stone. The lawn is cut to the inch. There's furniture staged by somebody who does that for a living. And every light bulb in the place matches every other light bulb in the place. But nothing in that house is fake. You can walk through the front door. You can open the cabinets. You could stand in the shower. You could even turn the water on if you wanted to. It's all real. Every square foot of that model home is real. Now, the deception, if you even want to call it the deception is not in the house. It's in the sentence the builder wants forming in your head while you stand in that kitchen or stand in that bathroom. And the sentence goes like this. The other 199 will be just like this one. That house that you're standing in, that model is real, and it is completely unrepresentative. Both at once. Those two things are not intention. It's the whole point of building it. They build it because they want you to see what your house could look like, what your condo, what the apartment could look like. That's what they want you to do. So it's fake and real at the same time. Well, New York City is about to build 5 model homes, and they're going to call them grocery stores. So I want to talk to my own side for a moment because I think we're about to walk into a trap with our eyes open. The standard conservative prediction about a government grocery store kind of writes itself. Surly clerks, bare shelves, produce going soft in the bin, a quiet bankruptcy about 2 years in, and a told you so that we get to run on a loop. We told you so, we told you so. And look, that prediction has got real evidence behind it. Kansas City poured somewhere north of $17 million tax dollars into a city-owned store on Prospect Avenue, and in August last year, it closed after months of empty shelves and security problems that the grocery store operator said it simply could not outrun those problems. That's a real case, and it's instructive. And I think it's about to become the exact wrong lesson. Because New York studied Kansas City, too. New York read the same obituary that we did. And New York designed around every line in that obituary. Read the fine print. Who actually runs the store? That starts with the single most important design choice. The one that changes everything downstream. New York is not putting a city bureaucrat in charge of buying lettuce. Go read the city's own plan. They published it. It's called NYC Groceries. A recipe for affordability. Wow, isn't that clever? And the operating model is stated in black and white. And I quote, the city sets the mission, the standards, and the store design. Experienced third-party operators run the stores day-to-day under those requirements. So New York said it plainly. It does not operate grocery stores day-to-day. That job is going to a private grocer with real supply chains and real retail experience. So New York's going to bring the capital, the real estate, and, of course, the political cover. The private operator brings the competence. Now, that is not socialism the way the textbook explains it.
The textbook version is the state seizing the means of production and then discovering, to its horror, that it has no idea how to run it. This is something cleverer than that, and conservatives need to see it clearly.

0: The plan says the operator gets, quote, public support tied directly to results. Subsidies specifically designed, in their words, to lower grocery prices within the core basket. Now think about this. Rent, taxes, capital, operating losses. Those are the four horsemen. Those are the four things that ride in and kill a grocery store every time in a business where the margins would embarrass a lemonade stand that your kid has outside. Well, New York shot all four of them to death before the doors even opened. That 30%, it's really 15%. The discount itself is engineered with the same care. The headline is 30% off, but not everything. 30% off a defined, quote, core basket means this: all fresh produce, all meat, all seafood, plus a set of pantry and dairy staples. Everything outside that basket? Well, they can price that at ordinary New York retail. So New York's own projection is that the average shopper's total bill falls about 15%. Call it $90 a month, $1,000 a year. The headline number is 30. The lived number is 15. And the difference? That gets quietly financed by the normally priced groceries that you toss in the same cart on the same shopping trip. Now, that's what we call a loss leader. Private grocers do it constantly. The milk's cheap at the back of the store, so you'll walk past everything to get to it. There's nothing exotic about a loss leader. The novelty here is just who eats the loss. In a private store, the rest of the store covers it. In New York, with their government-run grocery stores, the taxpayer covers the loss. And there's math that ought to end this debate entirely. Here's the number that ought to settle this, but it won't. Food retailing runs on margins so thin they're almost invisible. The Food Industry Association put the average food retail net profit at 2.1% last year. New York University's own Stern School, in its January 26 data set, put grocery net margins at 1.32%. And even after you adjust for leases, 1.5%. Gross margin across the entire industry, that's before you pay a single employee or keep a single light on, was 26.3%. Now hold those numbers up against a 30% discount. The conclusion is unavoidable. If you eliminated private profit entirely, if you confiscated every last dollar that the greedy supermarket owner takes home, you would lower the average grocery bill by something like 1% or 2%. And that's it. That's the entire prize. The core basket discount is roughly 20 times that. It doesn't just exceed the grocer's profit. It exceeds the entire industry's gross margin, which tells you exactly where the money is coming from. It is not coming from squeezing the profiteer, the owner, because there's not enough profit there to squeeze. Instead, it's coming from you. It's coming from the taxpayer. And then it's going to collapse. And I'll tell you why it won't. It's The Weekend with Michael Brown. I'll be right back.
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9: Welcome back to Weekend with Michael Brown. As always, I want to tell everybody, thanks for tuning in. 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It's at heckofajob.com. It's free. Those are the articles that I don't get to on air that you can read more in-depth at heckofajob.com. Now, normally when we talk about socialism, we talk about how these industries normally collapse under their own weight. And if you're a sharp listener, you're already ahead of me saying, okay, Michael, if the economics are that bad, then the bill's going to come due and this whole thing's going to collapse on its own. Why are we even worried about it? This is where the sheer size of New York changes the entire equation. The city adopted budget for this fiscal year is $125.8 billion. The mayor has put $70 million in capital toward these five stores. $70 million against $125 billion is just a rounding error, about 5.5 basis points. Now, suppose each store loses $10 million a year. And for a 15,000-square-foot store, I think that's a generous assumption. That's you being kind to my argument. Five stores, that's $50 million a year. Under 4 basis points of the budget. A private chain treats a $50 million loss as an event of extinction. It's the end of the company. But a political movement can treat that same number as a media buy. And that's the sentence I need my own side to write on the back of their hand. The loss to them is not the failure. The loss is the advertising budget. And they're buying the advertising too. And I mean that literally, because before New York ever picked a grocery operator, it went out and hired a design firm. Back in May, New York put out a separate request for proposals. Not for a grocer, for a brand. Visual identity, signage, private label packaging, store architecture, the whole customer experience. And the mayor said the quiet part into the microphone. The design firm, he said, will help bring that vision of affordability and public excellence to life. So set the groceries aside and just look at what's actually being purchased with all this taxpayer money. A recognizable government brand. A permanent association, at least in the public mind, between that brand and low prices. And then a clean, bright, well-designed physical set where a television crew can film a mother of three saying, hey, I saved 90 bucks. And a standing constituency, shoppers, employees, the unions, the suppliers, every one of them with a personal stake in defending the program the day anyone proposes touching it. And none of it, this is the part I need you to carry, none of it requires a single person to lie. The savings will be real. The shelves will be full. A competent operator with the rent and the losses covered by taxpayers will absolutely keep them full. And the cashier's health insurance, it'll be real. And that store where the design firm is done, when they're done with it, will very likely be very beautiful, every bit of it, just like that model home I talked about. What's false is the inference, only the inference. And here the city hands us the case itself, because the plan does not hide the ball. Its stated mission in writing is to demonstrate a new role for public sector leadership in food affordability. Demonstrate. That's not a conservative accusation about Modi. That's the city announcing in its own documents that what it's building is a demonstration. Now, history is unkind to people who mistake a demonstration for evidence. You don't have to reach for the exotic. The pattern's old. It's consistent. A government concentrates taxes on one taxpayer dollars on one highly visible site. It shields that site from all the ordinary constraints that everybody else has to live under. It curates carefully what a visitor or a shopper is allowed to see. It displays the output, the full shelves, the happy shopper, quietly hiding the input, the subsidy from all the other taxpayers that made it possible. And then it generalizes the exception into a law. See, it works. Now everybody should do this. Interestingly, Venezuela ran a version of this. Back in 2003, the Chavez government built out a subsidized state grocery network, Mercado, selling food well below private market prices to a large share of Venezuelans, funded by the oil money of the moment. And for a while, it drew some real praise, even international recognition. It looked, for a short while, like it worked. The visible store was real. The subsidy hidden behind it was real, too. And when the subsidy could no longer be sustained, the demonstration didn't just fade. The thing it had proven turned out never to have been true in the first place. So what should conservatives actually do here? I'm going to argue we do the opposite of our instinct. Don't predict a fiasco. Don't spend the next 2 years insisting the shelves will be empty. Because if we do, and then a New Yorker walks into a clean, bright store and buys cheap chicken from a friendly cashier, we're going to have handed the other side its entire argument and thrown our own in the trash. We've bet everything on a prediction the city specifically engineered to make false. The right posture is not prophecy. It's accounting. Demand. Now, before these stores open, the number that actually matters, not sales, not customer satisfaction, and not stocking levels. Those are the metrics the city's already promised to publish, and every one of them is going to look wonderful because they're measuring the model home. Demand the one they've not offered, an honest, audited, store-level accounting, capital depreciation charged against operations, the market rate rent, and the property tax the store does not pay, but count it as if it did. Total subsidy per transaction. And the only ratio that will tell the truth. Taxpayer dollars spent per $1 of customer savings. Plus do a running count of the bodegas and the independent grocers that open or close within a mile of each of those things. Everything. The whole argument. The entire political fight that's coming, and everything turns on one distinction. I want to leave you holding that. A taxpayer-funded store can sell groceries cheaply. That does not show it can produce groceries cheaply. The first one is a transfer. Money moved from your tax bill to your grocery bill and back again. The second one is efficiency. And the entire political argument that's about to be built on top of these five stores depends completely on you confusing those two things. Five stores out of the more than 1,100 grocers and some 10,000 bodegas, that's the city's own count, is less than half of 1% of how New York feeds itself. That is not the food system. It's a showroom, and the model home is always the nicest house on the street. I would encourage you, you don't believe me? Go check my math. I put every number that's in this story that I've just told you, you can find for yourself. It's online. The food industry numbers, the grocery net margin of 1.32%, eliminating all grocer profits, lowers bills, all of that you can find online. The thing that I want you to carry most out of this story is the model home analogy. They're going to build something, and they've already anticipated our argument. Their argument is that, their anticipation is, that our argument's going to be eventually these stores fail because the shelves will be empty. Guess what? I don't think the shelves will ever be empty. As long as the mayor and the city council in New York are willing to keep spending other people's money, tax dollars, to keep those shelves full, and they've designed these stores to be bright, well-lit, lots of space, lots of really nice branding and everything else, all they have to do is just keep writing checks. Keep writing checks. And they'll just keep writing checks until eventually they'll run out of other people's monies. But we don't have to wait for that point. We can show before we get to that point that they've already failed because, again, taxpayer subsidy against what's actually paid retail in that store. When you see that difference, then you know what's keeping it afloat. All the other people who pay taxes in New York, but don't shop there. That's it. Watch for it. Mark my words, this is what will happen. It's The Weekend with Michael Brown. Thanks for tuning in. Everybody have a great weekend. I'll see you next weekend.
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0: You said what, Mr. President? I'm Daria Albinger, Fox News. The president has suggested that the U.S. could claim the Strait of Hormuz as a U.S. territory if Iran is defeated. But Tehran says that's not going to happen. Fox's Jonathan Hunt's in Tel Aviv.
1: When he made those comments, there was a touch of sarcasm. Probably safe to say he was talking figuratively rather than literally, meaning that he believes the Central Command U.S. naval blockade can be maintained pretty much indefinitely. But the Iranian leadership saying it is not the U.S. that controls it, it is Iran that controls it. So the deputy foreign minister of Iran saying on X, quote, the Strait of Hormuz cannot be seized by tweet, nor by aircraft carrier, nor by issuing an order, nor by an election speech. So we have this war of words, but neither side seems willing to escalate militarily.
0: The U.S.-Iran war remains ongoing with neither side backing down, and control of the Strait of Hormuz still very much in question. The Senate is expected to take up the Save America Act when it returns to Washington next month. It would require proof of citizenship to register and photo ID to vote in federal elections. Speaker Mike Johnson on Fox's Saturday in America.
2: Even 72% of Democrats think you ought to have a valid ID to vote. So it's not a controversial proposition, but the Democrats in the Congress are holding it up, and you have to ask yourself why. The president, I think, is right. Some of them just, they want to have the pathway open for cheating.
0: Democrats argue that the Save America Act could disenfranchise some eligible voters who lack access to the required documents and IDs. What is now Hurricane Lala is battering the Big Island with heavy rain and strong winds. A storm has sustained winds of more than 65 miles per hour. It could still get even stronger as it continues to move toward the island. 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
5: Yes.
0: The governor of New York, Kathy Hochul, is freeing up $7.25 million to provide legal representation for about 1,400 unaccompanied migrant children who are facing deportation proceedings. And that includes about 250 in detention. Republican Congressman Mike Lawler on Fox's Saturday in America.
6: Kathy Hochul has prioritized the well-being of illegal immigrants over the safety and well-being of New Yorkers.
0: Hochul says the funding was intended to ensure unaccompanied migrant children have legal representation in immigration proceedings. Luigi Mangione's attorney is now looking to dismiss the state charges his client still faces, including murder, after the accused CEO killer pleaded guilty to separate federal charges yesterday.
7: His defense attorneys are arguing that putting Mangione on trial in New York State Court would violate New York State's double jeopardy protections. Now that Mangione has admitted to killing UnitedHealthcare CEO Brian Thompson. He pleaded guilty to federal charges of stalking resulting in death. Mangione's defense team has formally filed that motion asking the judge to dismiss the upcoming state trial, which is scheduled to begin on September 8th. During yesterday's confession, Thompson's wife wiped away tears. The family also released a statement saying in part, quote, nothing will ease the pain of losing him.
0: Fox's C.B. Cotton sentencing is set for December 18th. Prosecutors are seeking life in prison. Mangione's attorney is now looking to dismiss the state murder charge that Mangione faces under New York's double jeopardy law. The Democratic National Committee has voted to make South Carolina the party's first presidential primary in 2028. That would push New Hampshire from its traditional first-in-the-nation primary spot for the party. They wanted a first-in-the-nation vote for the 2028 campaign. They say where Black and Latino voters would have more say in the outcome. I'm Daria Albinger. This is Fox News.
5: The WGY AccuWeather forecast, mostly cloudy, cool night tonight, low 52. Sun and clouds, a thunderstorm in spots tomorrow, the high 77. Monday, cloudy and humid, a couple of brief showers, the high again at 77. And then Tuesday, it'll be a mostly sunny day, a high near 82. Clouds and sun on Wednesday, the high near 83. From the WGY Weather Center, I'm Steve Williams.
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0: Listen as Clay Travis and Buck Sexton recap another week of exposing hypocrisy and fight to protect our freedom. This is Clay Travis and Buck Sexton. Sound off.
1: Welcome, everybody, to the Clay and Buck Smart Fun Sane. That's how we bring it. That's what we do for all of you every day. Thanks for being here. We got more on the WNBA. Clay is like the official WNBA analyst correspondent for many media
2: shows. Let me just jump in here for a minute, Buck. The numbers on the WNBA gender controversies, race controversies, it's gotten so big that I just was watching my quad box. CNN is now forced to cover the fact that two men have declared for the WNBA draft. Usually they try to just avoid stories like these, as you know. I think the data, I mean, the five most watched YouTube clips from last week's show were all us discussing gender and race related controversies in the WNBA. So the marketplace, I just tweeted this, the market for this story is insatiable. Insatiable. So we're going to talk about a lot of different things. Sorry to cut you off, but peek behind the curtain. Sometimes stories are out there and people lead with them. We've talked about the power that these networks can have. They can cover things that otherwise would not be news and turn them into news. This is an example, I think, of chasing what is something that is deeply talked about, that has started with the $10 million challenge. And I think it's everywhere. We will continue on a variety of fronts, but I do think this is rare that I'm staggered by how much demand there is for a story. This one surprised me.
1: Well, now we take you back to the top of the menu. Clay wanted to give you details on a special. It's a special. So yes. There you go. He didn't tell you what the price. Well, I guess the price for the special is $10 million, actually. So we know that's the market price, $10 million. By the way, word to the wise, whenever you're at a restaurant, I don't know how often you guys all experience this. If they're selling you really fresh fish and they price it by the ounce, watch out. Because nobody can do that math in their head. And all of a sudden you find yourself with a very big bill. Just telling you from somebody who lives near the water, that's the way it goes. Now we have the aftermath of Fauci. Have you never experienced that? You've never gotten like a grilled fish and you find out it was 16 ounces at, you know, $20 an ounce or something crazy?
2: No, it's interesting. You actually have me deep in thought. I've only seen steaks priced by ounce. Seafood. Yes.
1: Yeah. Then you know it's a mortgage payment. When the steak is priced by the ounce, it's a mortgage payment. Just get ready for it. When it starts saying Wagyu and then some Japanese stuff after it, like the actual prefecture and everything, whoo, then you're in trouble.
2: When Kamala runs, I'm going to make you take me to one of these ounce steak places.
1: Yeah, I know.
2: It's like butter on your tongue when they sell that steak by ounce. Like, you taste that thing, and I remember the first time I did it, I was like, there's no way this can be that much different than a normal steak, like at candidly at like Outback or Texas Roadhouse or someplace like that where I'm typically out eating steaks. It was like butter on the tongue, like unbelievable.
1: I now return us to the news cycle. Fauci, the COVID shot, the pregnant women angle of this. We talked to Ron Johnson about it yesterday. There's a lot of response to this. There's going to be some people, Clay, there's going to be some people who say it's not smoking gun proof. It was a possibility. Okay, yeah, but they shut down all concerns about all possibilities, knowing that they were real possibilities and therefore real concerns. So that's valid. WNBA, we're going to dive into that. Trump reacting to a bunch of stuff in the Oval Office. Today is decision day, Wisconsin, for the governor's race. Interesting there, Clay, that the progressives, at least according to Politico, well, to be fair, an endorsement is a public record thing. A lot of far left people, or far left star makers, I should say, for the progressives, like Bernie Sanders, are not endorsing Francesca Hong. Ocasio-Cortez, not endorsing her. And I think it's because they worry that she's too much baggage in the general. So it's interesting. There is still a line for progressives on this stuff. You know what I think the worst thing that she has said is? Cancel Thanksgiving.
2: Yeah, I agree.
1: I think that's just, there's a lot of, you can say abolish prisons and walk that back with like, what I meant was, and start throwing out some nonsense. Cancel Thanksgiving? Like, who wants to cancel Thanksgiving? This would be like saying I want to make cheeseburgers illegal. You're not going to win in America if you say, I just think we need a ban on cheeseburgers. They need to be alongside cocaine on the drug schedule.
2: This is also where some people, and I'm affectionately calling you this, who are nerds, get really upset. Because they say, I don't know why we aren't talking about tax policy or the national debt or other very significant issues. And this is where I just have to say, it's hard to cut through the noise. When you say cancel Thanksgiving, everybody's antenna goes up and they look around and they say, what? What? It's like a record scratch moment. When you say, hey, we need to have a policy when it comes to taxes that is, and people's eyes glaze over because they don't really understand it very well. Communication still matters. But this is like the women's sports issue. When you say, hey, chicks with penises are actual chicks. There's a better word that rhymes. And then when you say cancel Thanksgiving, people just, it's a record scratch. It makes you recognize just how discordant and out of tune and touch you are with that person. And I think she's, I love that she said, my, did you see the latest? She said, my bad on some of my past takes.
1: There you go. That's very Gen Z.
2: Which
1: of her.
2: I do love that you can just, wasn't it you who was just, what was your,
1: nobody's perfect.
2: Nobody's perfect.
1: When you're in an argument with your wife and she's got you and you know you're wrong, don't apologize. Just look at her and dismissively say, nobody's perfect.
2: That's so good. Nobody's perfect. Basically, Francesca Hong is pulling the Buck Sexton. Yep. Nobody's perfect. My bad is like what you say when somebody got screened and you didn't get your hand up in front of the shooter and he made a basket. It's not when you say, hey, we need to end all police and we need to abolish prisons and we need to cancel Thanksgiving. My bad.
1: I think you and I agree. Abolishing police at least sounds like a policy decision. So as crazy as it is, and it's very unpopular politically and it's insane, and we've gone over that a million times, cancel Thanksgiving is just insane. Nobody wants to cancel Thanksgiving. That's not even a thing. I mean, it would be like saying, I want to cancel fun. Why would you ever want to cancel, or delicious food? I want to cancel delicious food. So that I understand you might think, oh, but Buck, all this different stuff. The reason AOC and Bernie, because right now there's a momentum behind this progressive stuff, right? And they got that Hassan Piker guy running around saying crazy stuff. By the way, he's also doing some of the my bad, but he does it with America Deserve 9/11. But, you know, this is what you're seeing happening. There are a bunch of progressives who have won, and they're gearing up for a midterm. People can disagree. I think they smell, metaphorically, Republican blood in the water. The sharks are circling. I think they think that we're in a tough spot right now, and we can get into this. But even with that, Clay, Francesca Hong concerns them, and they don't want to tie their brand to it, to a basically can't win campaign. And I'm telling you, I think it's because she said she's wants to cancel Thanksgiving. I just don't think you can win the state of Wisconsin. I think you might be able to win, you know, like a suburb of Boston or something. Well, actually not even, because they love their history up there. I'm trying to think of a very liberal. You might be able to win like a San Francisco, you know, alderman seat or something, whatever they call it. But I don't think you can be governor of Wisconsin.
2: Sadly, to be able to win parts of Madison, which is a very left-wing University of Madison, Wisconsin location, right? University of Wisconsin, Madison, for those of you out there. I think I reversed it. Great place to watch a football game, by the way, at least when it's not cold. But I will say, this is, I think, what may end up saving Republicans. There is an overreach that is not dissimilar to what we saw in 2022, where less moderate candidates were selected, further right candidates than the moderate ones, because people were so angry at Biden. And as a result, moderate voters in many different states that were winnable didn't go with the Republican candidate. I think Abdul El-Sayed being selected in Michigan, Mike Rogers is going to win. I really do think that. Now, that's a 50-50 race in the prediction markets right now, so that's not a crazy prediction. It's coin flip. And Francesca Hong, if she is the nominee, as everyone expects that she will be for the Democrats after this day, 65% chance now, Buck, that Republicans are going to take back the governor's seat in Wisconsin. So going left wing and picking a 37-year-old former bartender state rep who is wants to cancel Thanksgiving is actually going to end up blowing up in the face of the Democrats, much like we saw happen in 22.
1: So I'll give you a few things on this. First of all, this is a bit of role reversal because in August of 24, you were concerned about Kamala v. Trump. Now, to be fair, that was before she had said anything. And I was like, I'm sure he's going to win by more than he even beat Hillary by, because I had faith that Kamala was so terrible. Now, that overconfidence in Kamala's terribleness, by the way, is eventually going to cost me a stake, because then I took that too far afterwards with my, she's clearly going to run. But, you know, I made a crazy, Clay, he's very, you notice this, he likes the gambling. He's very good at this. He knew that I was throwing out a sucker's bet. It should have been, the bet should have been she won't be the nominee. I'm not even as confident about that anymore. That would be a real bet.
2: I took her with a bunch of our friends. I was out to dinner in LA. I'll put him on, just admit it, Alexi Lawless. Like, he was like, there's no way that's going to, we were out. He was one of the guys at dinner. Everybody at the table we were with took me on the opposite side. I think there were five guys there. I bet them all Kamala will be the nominee.
1: But I wanted to give this preamble, because I was super confident in Trump in 2024. There was not a single day from when the Biden debate happened and that I didn't think Trump was going to win. I'm like, Trump's going to win. This is all over. Game, set, match, 100%. So that ended up being correct. I'm very pessimistic this time for Republicans. It's not Trump, but for Republicans. I am pessimistic now, certainly about the House. I think the Senate is going to be it'll come down to a seat or two. This is not some crazy prediction. I think a lot of people think so. I mean, you know, it's come down to a race or two. And I think that the Michigan Senate race is going to be decided by, you can mark this, it'll be decided by, I'm not going to pick a winner in it, hoping Mike Rogers pulls it out. That's going to be decided by less than 30,000 votes.
2: I don't think that's a crazy take. I mean, I would say it's going to be the closest of all the Senate races would be my prediction right now. I think Mike Rogers will get us across the finish line there. He lost by 19,000. Again, we got a huge audience in Michigan. A lot of this is going to come down to how aware are a lot of non-traditional voters who show up and support Trump. Will those same guys, and a lot of them are guys, particularly in rural areas, will they show up and vote in a midterm race with Trump off the ballot? I think that's the biggest challenge.
1: You're also going to see a Muslim American turnout in Michigan for Abdul El-Sayed that it's going to set the all-time record for their participation by far. And you're going to see 99% of them who vote are going to vote for Abdul El-Sayed. It's going to be an absolute. So, you know, that's a part of the, and as you know, Michigan has a very substantial Muslim population. So that makes a difference here.
2: So AIPAC spent $30 million, bet going with Haley Stevens over Abdul El-Sayed. I meant to bring in my print edition of the New York Times this morning. AIPAC is going to evidently spend big money on Mike Rogers. They have never, this is a sign of shifting political winds. They have really never stepped into a controversial race like this on the side of a Republican. So they dislike Abdul El-Sayed so much that they are going to be spending, reports are, tens of millions of dollars on Mike Rogers' side to try to persuade people, Jewish voters in particular, not to vote for El-Sayed.
1: I think it will be unpersuasive.
2: Okay.
1: I think that money... I will tell you right now, I'm not an AIPAC advisor or anything. I think that money is wasted. I don't think they're going to be able to get many votes, if any
2: votes. I mean, they already put $30 million into Haley Stevens and he beat him. So,
1: but this is what I'm saying. Yeah. People always talk about money in politics and they understand there's a correlation, not a causation. Mike Bloomberg is one of the richest people in the entire world. He's probably worth, what, $100 billion now, something like that? He spent hundreds of millions of dollars on his mayoral race back in the day, or $100 million back in the day. And Clay, when he ran for president, he couldn't get above like 1% or something. I mean, he was a blip on the screen. Money doesn't mean victory. Money is necessary. And Abdul El-Sayed's going to have a lot of money coming in from the coasts. He's going to have a lot of money pouring into his side, too. So, Clay, he also, guys, you know, you notice a little good cop, bad cop here, okay? Clay can give you the unicorns and the fairy dust that everything's great and rainbows, we're all going to win. I'm here to tell you I'm worried, okay? I'm worried.
2: Yeah. I'm confident. I feel good right
1: there
2: now.
1: There we go.
2: 3 months out.
1: He's confident. You could all like Clay and his confidence and be mad at me for my worry, but I kind of want the Trumpster to get out there. I know it's the summer and no one's doing anything, but after Labor Day, we got to see a lot of action from a lot of Republicans out there making the case about this communist surge in the Democrats. These people are wackos.
0: 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Clay and Buck. 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
10: Science exists, and we really are a company founded on the premise that science is there. 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Sometimes it's with a product that does not require a prescription, but that is nonetheless clinically studied and evidence-backed and science-backed, because that is the level of innovation that women deserve. We deserve solutions that have been tested for us.
11: 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Then the Chicago Triplets, led by Montrezl Harrell and Coach Dr. J, take on Coach Gary Payton and the Boston Ball Hogs. 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

0: Welcome back in, Clay and Buck. We're rolling through the Tuesday edition of the program. Appreciate all of you hanging out with us. We're going to get into some murder data that is actually a very positive story. Probably continue to talk about Wisconsin and Minnesota making primary decisions. A week from today is Florida, and then we're basically going to be nearly through all of the primary process of who the nominees are going to be, and we'll be into the midterms. And a gentleman with the great name of Clay in Cheyenne, Wyoming, well, he wants to weigh in on our open here. Clay, what do you think?
1: Hey, Clay, well, I totally agree with you. I think the Democrats not only lack leadership, they lack a clear platform. It seems very horrifically fractured to me. And I think that party is in disarray more than most realize. And I think this is just a very unconventional set of circumstances as we go into this midterm. And I really like our chances. I think Buck's takes a little conventional for me. But I'm like you. I feel good. I think we're going to surprise people this November. And by the way, you're more than welcome to accept my invitation to the Convention of Clays. It meets every October in Washington, D.C.
0: I don't know anything about this. How many people named Clay show up for the Clay Convention?
1: I haven't been in a number of years, but last time I was there, it was definitely more than 1,000.
0: I didn't know that. Wow, that's interesting. I've never had
2: apparently everyone named Clay is way too optimistic about the Republicans' chances. So there's that. You guys all have that in common, which is nice.
3: Looking for normal in a crazy world? Clay and Buck have your back.
0: To honor the 25th anniversary of 9/11, the Tunnel to Towers Foundation has planned the most comprehensive commemoration in its history. Now through September, the foundation's Steel Across America tour is transporting a powerful symbol of reverence and resilience to communities across the country, an authentic steel beam from the World Trade Center.
2: In honor of the 343 members of the New York City Fire Department who made the ultimate sacrifice on 9/11, the foundation is delivering the same number of mortgage-free homes to heroes and their families while continuing their efforts to eradicate veteran homelessness.
0: The 9/11 Institute's educational curriculum is reaching classrooms nationwide, and the foundation's mobile exhibit is traveling to communities across America, informing generations.
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5: I'm Carmen Roberts. La La becomes a hurricane with 75-mile-an-hour winds as it aims for the Big Island in Hawaii.
6: People spent most of yesterday getting ready. You could see long lines at gas stations and stores. Hawaii Governor Josh Green has declared a state of emergency here. There's at least 180 service members with the Hawaii National Guard standing by.
5: Fox Weather's Katie Byrne. La La is about 90 miles south-southeast of South Point, Hawaii. Iran says it's not giving up control of the Strait of Hormuz, regardless of President Trump's declaration that he might declare it a U.S. territory.
7: We have the blockade. No ships get through unless we want them to.
8: As of August 12th, CENTCOM says the U.S. has redirected 59 commercial vessels, disabled three, and boarded two ships to make sure they are complying with the blockade.
5: Fox's Madeline Rivera. 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
9: The WGY AccuWeather forecast, mostly cloudy, cool night tonight, low 52. Sun and clouds, a thunderstorm in spots tomorrow, the high 77. Monday, cloudy and humid, a couple of brief showers, the high again at 77. And then Tuesday, it'll be a mostly sunny day, a high near 82. Clouds and sun on Wednesday, the high near 83. From the WGY Weather Center, I'm Steve Williams.
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1: Welcome back in here to Clay and Buck. 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It's fun. You can see us. You know, as long as you subscribe, I don't care. Make fun of my hair. Tell me it's too long. Tell me it's too short. Clay, it's never just right. I'm never the bear that has the porridge at just the right temperature with hair. You know, I don't know what they... I think people tell you that, you know, your t-shirt looks schlumpy sometimes. Whatever it is, we'll take the heat as long as you subscribe to the channel. So
2: some people have really crisp t-shirts. I don't know. I mean, I guess maybe. But
1: the commentary is amazing. It's amazing how many people in America who comment on things are perfect looking, incredibly successful, handsome, and funny, and better than everybody at everything else. That is amazing to me, I will say. How, if you are a commenter online, your perfection is beyond question, and the people who are just people who are doing what they do are full of flaws that must be pointed out constantly. That is an interesting phenomenon that I have noticed. I would say, let's get to H. This is from Eric from Glen Falls, New York. Hit it.
3: Hey, Clay and Buck, I got one for you guys to figure out for me. When they put the word democratic in front of socialist, it's supposed to be something different. But when they put the word trans in front of woman, we're supposed to believe it's the same thing as just a woman.
1: A very, very fair point. And by the way, as I keep telling people, that don't fall into these definitional games. They do this because, first of all, it's like a pseudo-intellectualism that people on the left have. You know, when they're like, oh, I'm sorry, do you really know about Stalin? I know that he killed millions of people and he was really bad. Like, yes, I do actually know about Stalin. You know, I'm not talking about just me. Actually, I know more than most leftists about Stalin. But the point is, in general, you can just know the things you have to know and don't let them challenge you with minutiae or the specificity of things. You know, how many of the people do you think that are actually that in the DSA, Clay, know Stalin's name in the underground? How many even know that Stalin isn't really his name? And that it was like a nom de guerre and it means man of steel. How many would even, they don't know any of this stuff. They know nothing. But they'll do the, we're democratic socialists. How many do you think know that the Bolsheviks, the original communists, called for elections? They were all about elections the first time so that they could then get a mandate to tell everybody else that we're in charge and now we line you up against the wall, right? So democratic socialists, Clay, the Bolsheviks were democratic socialists until they weren't.
2: Yeah, and look, a lot of people who are listening to us from Latin America have experienced in real time the creep of socialism into totalitarianism. No one knows what you just laid out. The average historical knowledge of American history in this country is virtually non-existent, much less what people know about the history of politics in the world. Sadly, how many people even know about the Berlin Wall falling? I mean, I think a huge percentage of the kids, and I'm defining kids broadly to include a lot of people in their 20s, because that's a big part of his coalition. A lot of people who voted for Mamdani in New York City aren't even familiar with the Cold War or the era of the Berlin Wall coming down and Eastern Europe becoming free. It's out of their worldview. Heck, it's been 25 years since 9/11. A lot of kids don't even know about 9/11. And so this is why historical literacy, illiteracy, and historical literacy is so important, because we don't teach basic history anymore. They've turned history into sociology. So it's really just a study of different oppressed classes and how they interact. And the actual baseline knowledge of history, both world and American, I think has never been lower. And I think that's intentional. Because if you have the memory of a goldfish, you're easier to manipulate. And then that's the reality. I mean, it's scary how few people know basic history. And then if you combine it, Buck, with how few people know basic history and how few people know basic financial literacy, what percentage of people know how a mortgage works?

0: They got advanced degrees, masters in different fields. They are, by objective measures of testing, for instance, very smart, but they have no actual common sense knowledge, and the market isn't valuing the education that they have. So if you're living in New York City right now, mom and dad are probably helping to pay your $5,500 a month one-bedroom apartment rent. That's the average rent in Manhattan now. You are making $50,000 a year, which sounds like a lot of money, but as you know, having lived in Manhattan, that's not even enough to pay for a one-bedroom apartment in Manhattan. Even you're $10,000 short on that salary by itself, even as a young person starting there. So you're piling multiple roommates in, you're borrowing from mom or dad, and you're looking around and saying, why is capitalism not valuing what I'm trying to sell? It must be because capitalism isn't working. I'm a socialist now.
1: Do you know what the poverty threshold is for benefits and things in New York City for a single adult? It's about $50,000 a year.
0: Yeah.
1: Now, you might say that's crazy because the average household income in America is 55, 60. What is it right now? I've got to check. It's been going up in recent years.
0: Yeah, it's more than that now because household is defined oftentimes as two people working together, right? But individually, $50,000.
1: 83. Yeah. So it's 83. Average household income is 83. I'd have to look at average per capita income because you're talking about a single individual. To your point, Clay, household is often two.
0: Man and woman working both, but yes.
1: My point being, in New York City, because of the cost of living, if you're a single person making $50,000 a year, you're in poverty, basically. Yeah. Or you're right on the red line of poverty. Which, if you're a single guy making $50,000 a year and you live in Tulsa, you're doing well. You know, you live in a nice place. You probably have a nice car you're paying, paying for on the... on the driveway. So it's very different. It's basically twice as much to live in New York as it is to live in most other metros. It's like double the. So if you make $100,000 in New York City, also true in the Bay Area, but that's because of all the AI and the Google and tech money. It's like that's a whole other universe. But Clay, it's really and Miami actually now is as expensive as New York City, unfortunately. So,
0: well, and again, I think what this comes to is, you are frustrated, and if you are frustrated, you're able to be manipulated because you have no historical knowledge. You don't have a lot of financial literacy, so you're not able to keep in front of your bills. And so you're looking around and saying, if this isn't working for me, it has to be that there is something that is broken in American capitalism. And so that is who they are feeding on, and they aren't really selling them socialism. They're just selling them, it isn't, capitalism is not working for you. Let's try this new thing, which, as we know, is not actually new. But if you're 25 and you were born the year that 9/11 happened, socialism and communism can seem like something that might value you more. So it's illiteracy from a historical perspective coupled with frustration. Voila, Mom Donnie saying, I'll make your groceries 30% cheaper and I'll ensure that your rent isn't going to go up.
1: And if you want to get a sense as to how much the dishonest, oh, it's not socialism really, it's just going to make your life easier and less expensive line is, Gavin Newsom is getting in on this game. He's criticizing capitalism. This is cut 16. Play it.
2: Capitalism as we know it, not going to work as we know it. It doesn't. 20 states still pay $7.25 a minimum wage. We printed that first trillionaire. I was with college Democrats yesterday. It was interesting. Two of them said that, of all things, they said it was just physiological for them. It wasn't even, these are young people that felt something about that. And the way it was interesting, one young lady, I said, she described it so vividly in those terms. It was alarming to me. Because she just feels like she's locked out of all of that. And so again, I think our party needs to call that out. Concentration, we need to call that out.
1: Capitalism as we know it, not gonna work. Gavin Newsom, what's he worth, $20 million? Doesn't he own a vineyard?
0: He used to at least. Yeah, he had a wine company, liquor store in many different respects. I mean, he's worth a ton of money, but... Again,
1: this is somebody who's become very rich in the capitalist system and then turns around and instead of one being humble and grateful for it, that's way too much to ask. It's Gavin Newsom. But two, encouraging other people.

0: to also experience and to chase after the benefits of a capitalist system. He's playing the emotions game.
1: That's right.
0: Playing to their emotions.
1: And it's working. And this is why yesterday we were saying that AOC, in the way that she's able to speak authentically to the audience, even while selling something that is awful. And actually, this is the other important thing, Buck, actually is going to make things worse, right? All of the processes that are being put in place by Mamdani are likely to make the average New Yorker's life worse than it would have been if they had never, ever embraced it at all. But they feel like they're doing something. And that is who Mamdani is taking advantage of.
0: The kids call it the vibes.
1: The vibes.
0: And you even have politicians now who will use this phraseology because they know that it appeals to the under 30 crowd, which is a substantial. They don't vote in high numbers, but there's a lot of them. And it's a vote that could be very useful for Democrats in these places. And Clay, here real quick before we, here's Francesca Hong sounding just like Gavin Newsom on the, we're not going to turn into communism. Just look at our minimum wage laws. Play 15. This is
2: voters
0: 15.
2: Voters who fear that this democratic socialism could turn into communism, what would you want them to know?
3: No. This is a state where we still have a $2.33 tip minimum wage and $7.25 minimum wage. I think it's going to be pretty hard to turn that into socialism soon.
0: Clay, I just want to note, they both, Gavin Newsom and Francesca Hong, talking minimum wage right away. This is like when you say, hey, I think communism is bad, and people say, oh, do you like the 40-hour work week? Do you like weekends? Yeah, that's really what we're talking about here. Clay, minimum wage is one of these things, and it's true, by the way, even on the right, it never works the way that people who want it think it works. There are always trade-offs, but it sounds good and people like it, so it wins.
1: I will point out, Francesca Hong, who is on the ballot today and is going to become probably the Democrat nominee. As you said, she's not being endorsed by people on the left. I think it's because they don't respect her intelligence. I really do. I mean, when she gets these questions, she's incapable of answering them. You may not like Mamdani's answers. You may not like Abdul El-Sayed's answers. You might not even like AOC's answers, but they have a just a smoothness in their glib answer and grin dynamic that she does not have that allows them to get past some of these questions. Does that make sense?
0: They can confidently parrot the mandatory phrases.
1: That's right. She can't do it for whatever reason. And I think that they know that she's going to get exposed on a level that even AOC can't get exposed on.
4: News, politics, sports, and a little fun thrown in there too. Clay and Buck, it's a whole vibe.
0: We're not hearing news stories out of Israel like we did earlier this year. 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

0: Welcome back in. We have got a special guest, Speed Sexton, sitting right now. Got a ball in his hand. Can now say ball. Has been barking like a dog.
1: Yes.
0: Putting on quite the show.
1: He likes ball. Mama, dada, and ball are the favorite words. And he likes
0: good,
1: to go roof,
0: good trio.
1: Roof at Ginger Spice, the dog, and who is under my feet right now. So she may be barking in a second here. But Speed, we call this the Speed Cam. And Clay, our YouTubers demanded, they said, we need a Speed appearance. So I said, the Speed Cam will get fired up. And here we are. Can you wave for everybody, buddy? You want to wave? Oh, ball.
0: He wants to play ball.
1: He wants to play
0: ball. Which is, that's, you know,
1: fair.
0: What? I don't blame you. And there's a lot of guys and gals out there right now that wouldn't mind being able to play ball too, instead of being at work.
1: It's definitely fun. I think we got a future major leaguer on our hands here. The problem now, by the way, is when he leaves the studio, he gets upset. He likes this room. There's a lot of fun lights and things. And so, when he goes out of there, he's like, excuse me, this was my segment. So, you know, we're going to have to get something, a rider in his contract.
0: All right. We got, by the way, loaded lines, but I wanted to hit this, because I thought it was entertaining. This was in the talkbacks. Buck, someone is afraid that you are a little bit too enamored of AOC. And, can we play that cut from the talkbacks?
1: Balderdash.
2: Clay, you got to get Buck under control, man. Like, he is really into AOC. I'm starting to think he's going to, like, go out and, like, start campaigning for her, dude. Man, I don't know. She looks like a donkey, Buck. I don't know, man. You think Anne Hathaway's ugly, but she looks good? Like, come on, dude. Get it together.
1: Wow. Brother, I love you, but your take is horrible. Politics and acting have different beauty standards. That's point one. Point two, nobody thinks AOC is ugly. Nobody thinks she's ugly. You could say she's not, like, gorgeous, fine. But for a politician, Clay, top tier, don't lie.
0: She is the best looking politician in America on the Democrat side. I don't think there's any argument for that, certainly for a female. Gavin Newsom's not bad looking either.
3: 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You will too.
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12: She's a hurricane. I'm Carmen Roberts, Fox News. Lala strengthens into a Category 1 hurricane as it aims for the Big Island of Hawaii. Honolulu Mayor Rick Blangiardi.
13: We've prepared very thoroughly this week across all sectors.
12: And Fox Weather's Katie Byrne has more from Honolulu.
14: The Big Island set to see the first and the strongest impacts from Lala. In parts of the state, we could see more than 2 feet of rain. We could see mudslides, flooding, and waves reaching 20 feet as well. So people spent most of yesterday getting ready. You could see long lines at gas stations and stores as families stocked up ahead of the possible power outages we could be seeing. Across Honolulu, businesses are putting sandbags in place, bracing for flooding. Hawaii Governor Josh Green has declared a state of emergency here. There's at least 180 service members with the Hawaii National Guard standing by to deploy if needed.
12: And Lala is about 300 miles southeast of Honolulu. Speaking on Long Island, New York, President Trump touted a sharp drop in violent crime. Fox's Alex Hogan reports.
15: President Trump spoke and praised law enforcement at the Nassau County Police Academy as he spoke and highlighted the decreasing violent crime across the country.
16: I'm thrilled to announce that the FBI has just released a new uniform crime report showing that in 2025, we achieved the single largest reduction in violent crime in American history.
15: Violent crime decreased about 9%. Rape cases decreased by more than 7%. Cases of robbery decreased by roughly 18%. We saw property crime dropping by about 12% and aggravated assault decreasing roughly 7%.
12: And Democrats reshuffled their 2028 presidential primary calendar, putting South Carolina first on January 22nd, followed by Nevada on February 1st. 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
4: Now.
12: Luigi Mangione pleaded guilty yesterday to federal charges in the 2024 killing of UnitedHealthcare's CEO outside a Manhattan hotel. Fox's CB Cotton reports from New York City.
20: His defense attorneys are arguing that putting Mangione on trial in New York State Court would violate New York State's double jeopardy protections. Now that Mangione has admitted to killing UnitedHealthcare CEO Brian Thompson, he pleaded guilty to federal charges of stalking resulting in death. Mangione's defense team has formally filed that motion asking the judge to dismiss the upcoming state trial, which is scheduled to begin on September 8th. During yesterday's confession, Thompson's wife wiped away tears. The family also released a statement saying, in part, quote, "Nothing will ease the pain of losing him."
12: Sentencing is set for December 18th. Prosecutors say they will seek life in prison. And the Manhattan DA's office says it remains committed to pursuing the state murder case. Virginia State University lifted a campus lockdown earlier today after a shooting this morning. Injured five people, one critically. Police are searching for multiple suspects and say that the university is keeping a strong police presence on campus. As the school year approaches, Colorado school districts are rolling out electric buses.
2: Advancements with these electric buses is it is very, very quiet. That is a huge difference compared to those diesel buses. The other thing, they have seat belts on here where they can fit three elementary school students or two middle or high school students in general. So we also learned that with the EV buses, they shouldn't have any issues despite extreme cold temperatures or extreme hot temperatures. They are going to be within a certain amount of route that the bus's electric energy level will never go below 50%. But a lot of advancements.
12: Courtney Fromm with Fox 31 Denver, and I'm Carmen Roberts, and this is Fox News.
21: The WGY AccuWeather forecast, mostly cloudy, cool night tonight, low 52. Sun and clouds, a thunderstorm in spots tomorrow, the high 77. Monday, cloudy and humid, a couple of brief showers, the high again at 77. And then Tuesday, it'll be a mostly sunny day, a high near 82. Clouds and sun on Wednesday, the high near 83. From the WGY Weather Center, I'm Steve Williams.
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0: Listen as Clay Travis and Buck Sexton recap another week of exposing hypocrisy and fight to protect our freedom. 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Sound off.
1: Welcome back in, Clay and Buck. Appreciate all of you hanging out with us. We roll into the Tuesday edition of the program, hour number two. Thank you. 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Click like and subscribe. You can now watch all 3 hours of the program on video every single day, where you can get in the comments and say crazy things like AOC is not attractive, according to Buck, which is an argument that is currently taking place.
2: I'm saying that people are saying that. I'm not saying she's not attractive, to be
1: we
2: clear.
1: We agree that she is attractive. In fact, I'm going to get into positive, but I actually see someone here that is fired up. Carmen in Edgewater, Florida. Carmen, thank you for listening. You have a take.
2: Oh, she hung up. Dropped.
1: What she was going to say it was. She was going to say it was inappropriate for us to reference AOC's attractiveness because I guess that's inappropriate. I don't know. You're not supposed to notice that you have eyes. What I would just say in general is this would be a good historical test, which we can never confirm. John F. Kennedy, exact same political opinions, exact same family, but he looks just like Chris Christie. Is he ever elected president of the United States?
2: Nope.
1: I would say no. So if you're out there and you're saying, I'm a woman, I'm offended, why would you talk about AOC's looks? All right, John F. Kennedy is the best looking person to ever be president of the United States. If he were fat, he would not have been elected president of the United States. If he were unattractive, he would. And sorry, Chris Christie, by the way. I'm not trying to.
2: I want consistency here. Is it inappropriate when Trump references how members of his cabinet are so good looking, male and female, and how the president of the United States has clearly viewed it as an advantage to, you know, he didn't pick Caroline Leavitt out of a hat, everybody. Okay. You know, go down and look at who, I think even though it's a guy and Trump is straight, I think Pete Hegseth looking like a, you know, square jawed guy who would be put as, like Captain America.
1: He looks like Captain America. Yeah.
2: Yeah. I think that was enormously to his, I know that that was enormously to his advantage with Trump making that pick. Marco Rubio, also telegenic, Secretary of State. This is reality, folks. Clay and I live in reality. In reality, we can talk about good looking people having an advantage in politics and in public life without anyone getting, into a tizzy about it. We're not sitting here writing odes and sonnets to AOC. I can assure you neither Laura nor Carrie are worried about our feelings for AOC. Okay. So we're just objectively stating reality.
1: All right. Two things. News positive. One, this just happened. A man named, Robert Gilman, I think is the last name. I jot it down really quickly because this is just breaking. It may be Gilmar. I can't read my own writing. This is where Buck would, attest that sometimes when I jot down notes quickly, as those of you who saw Pickles back in the day.
2: People still think that Gerald Pickles was like some kind of a put on. I swear Clary wrote down Gerald Pickles. So
1: Robert Gilman has been in a Russian prison for 4 years. Many people say that he was unjustly in a Russian prison. They just posted a couple of minutes ago that he has been released. They posted a photo of him. Here's Marco Rubio. Today, after more than 4 years of detention in Russia, Robert Gilman is on his way home to be reunited with his family. Mr. Gilman joins over 100 Americans President Trump has freed during his second term in office. We thank Russia for working with Witkoff, Special Envoy Steve Witkoff. There are still others that are being sought, but I do think it is worth mentioning that, and certainly that is a welcome result. All right, Buck. Earlier, I was being positive on the midterms. Those are still months away, and we do have Wisconsin and Minnesota voting in their primary today. I didn't mention off the top of the show when we were talking about primaries, South Carolinians are also voting to pick a replacement for their Lindsey Graham, former senator who passed untimely after winning the nomination to serve another 6-year term. There are a bunch of people who are running. I'm going to look up right now, Buck, you can comment on this. I'm going to look up the actual markets to see who is favored and what we expect to see happen. I think there's going to be a runoff because my understanding is you have to get over 50%. And given the number of individuals running, it's unlikely over 50% is going to happen.
2: First thing comes to my mind, because I'm a silly Yankee, even though I now live in Florida. Although I feel like Florida, if you're South Florida, it's like Yankeeville here anyway. Everyone comes from New York, their family's in New York or the Northeast. Is there a difference between a South Carolina accent and a Tennessee accent?
1: Depends on this part of the state. The South Carolinians a lot of people don't realize this, but as you move west, because you think of South Carolina as like a coastal, I think a lot of people do, you think of Charleston, think, I know it's in Georgia, but Savannah, like kind of the sort of palm trees and the brackish waters, the bays, all those things. As you move west, it becomes basically the Smoky Mountains. So the Appalachian region of South Carolina, you sound a lot like you do in the mountains of North Carolina, the mountains of Tennessee, the mountains
2: of
1: Georgia.
2: So it's really a regional Appalachian or Appalachia, depending on who you ask, accent. I'm weaving here for a second, Clay, because I know we want to get into the South Carolina thing. Did you see Wall Street Journal today? They have a whole piece that's on the timeline of the naming of American towns and cities. It's really
1: interesting. I didn't read that yet. That's super interesting.
2: Oh, super interesting. I mean, I'll give you the very short version is, of course, the earliest place names, and they start in New York. Or they started around that era. The earliest place names are English, English names, Jamestown, etc., Plymouth, English place names. But then you get into the Dutch names, which are in the New York area. I always think it's so funny, too, that like 1655, the British just show up with a bunch of ships and they're like, this land is ours. And the Dutch are kind of like, okay, like, just let us keep our stuff. And no, not a shot fired. Everyone just kind of hung out, Although Peter Stuyvesant the famous high school in New York named for him. Peter Stuyvesant wanted to throw down. And his people were like, no, that's a crazy idea. The British will kick our asses. There are four frigates all armed up. Like, we can't do this. So, but anyway, then it gets into how after the revolution, you start getting these names, that are biblical. You start going with these biblical names because they didn't want to keep the convention going of English place names for towns and cities. And of course, then you have the Spanish influence, which is heavy around the Southwest, California, the former parts of the Spanish Empire, and the French influence along the Mississippi Basin because of France, Louisiana Purchase, and all that stuff. But it gave kind of a brief history of all these town names, which I thought was really interesting. And then the Native American, Anglicized or English versions of Native American names.
1: Yeah, like Tennessee and Kentucky and places like that. I did see, speaking of the geography of settlement, the South, where I live, and this kind of confirms in general, is not a place where people feel connection to Europe or other countries. Most Southerners feel more of a connection to the South or America. And there was a map that actually reflected that's true. When you ask people where they're from in the Southeast, they say, well, we're, Southern, we're United States. Whereas like my wife is from Michigan, a lot of people, and I know Northeast where you grew up, a lot of people still feel a connection to Italy or Ireland or to, like, we don't really have St. Paddy's Day parades very much down here in the South in general, compared to other parts of the country.
2: But like Utica, Ithaca, Syracuse, Goshen, these are all either biblical or ancient Greco-Roman place names. And it's because those towns and cities were founded post-revolution that all of a sudden it wasn't New York and it wasn't, all these different places that come from Virginia. These are all things named, obviously, for the English. I thought this was really... It's on the Wall Street Journal. It just came out a few hours ago. Everyone knows the Spanish stuff is quite obvious. I mean, that was Spanish territory. Los Angeles, San Francisco, San Antonio. It was really the eastern side of things that was more interesting to me, the way that the names changed over time. But yeah, it's how 10,000 American cities got their names. And that's, it goes into all of that. And it's part of the 250th anniversary of the Wall Street Journal. Put this out. It's a 334-page report that they broke down some of this for you. So there you go. Because, like, for example, how many people know why they're... Like, do you people in Decatur, Illinois, I hope you all know that your city is named for an absolute badass from the war against the Barbary Pirates, Stephen Decatur.
1: No, I think like the most first people, special again, operations this goes back hero. To the question in hour one. Most people are morons when it comes to history, and they're financially illiterate, too, Clay. And it's all... Like, most people don't know. Most people don't know basic history. By the way, I'm pulling it up. Right now, the three favorites to win, again, two advance as long as somebody doesn't get 50%. Darlene Graham is the sister of Lindsey Graham, has been endorsed by President Trump. I will say, Laura Travis said, you should be talking more on the program about the fact that she's just the sister and she gets to be a senator. She said, I haven't heard you or Buck even raise this as an issue. She's never done anything in politics, and she just happens to be the sister of the sitting senator, and so she gets to be a senator. Why aren't you guys talking about that? And I said, I don't know. So Laura Travis
2: it's a very good, asked. It's a very good point / good question. I would say the answer is very similar to when I used to say I don't think the president should have his immediate family members running the White House, which is that people, a lot of the rank and file Trump voter wants and or has total faith that when Trump anoints somebody either as an appointee or in this case for a Senate seat, that he knows what he's doing and they put their full faith in that decision and they don't want it to be questioned.
1: Yeah.
2: For those who don't feel that way, this is Lindsey Graham's sister. This makes no sense. Why would anyone vote for her? But that's a different approach than if Trump anoints the person, I'm just going to go for it.
1: After my wife brought this up, Buck, I asked Grok and I looked it up. Typically, it's the wife of a sitting senator who has ended up taking his seat. I believe that's happened 7 times historically. This would
2: be the first
1: time.
2: But that's just for an interim appointment, right? She's actually running for the Senate.
1: No, she's running for the 6-year term.
2: Yeah.
1: She's the sitting senator right now to fill out until January.
2: The interim thing, I feel like, the person votes. You got to wait for an election. That's different. Right. That's fine. I get that. Like, the wife stepping in for 3 months is no big deal.
1: Yeah, for the 6-year term, it's happened 8 times that there's been a family member that has kept the seat in the Senate particularly. 7 times it was a widow. Makes sense some because you have the same last name. Never before has a sibling gotten a seat. So Darlene Graham is favored right now. Then Ralph Norman, Russell Fry. That is the top three according to Polymarket. Buck, I forgot that he was running. Do you remember Mark Sanford, the governor of South Carolina who vanished? They didn't know where he was.
2: Was he hiking in Argentina with a paramour?
1: With a mistress.
2: Ay, Dios mío.
1: They didn't know where he was. The governor of South Carolina they were like, we don't know where the governor is. And then they found out that he was, I think it was a mistress. He might have been divorced. Let's like do a research on that. But he was with a woman on a hike in Latin America while being governor. He is the fourth most likely to be selected as the next senator from South Carolina.
2: Would you go on a solo hike with the woman who wasn't your wife, girlfriend, or mistress? That would be quite a, you know what I'm saying?
1: I don't want to go on a hike with anybody.
2: Totally agree.
1: It does seem unlikely that you would just be like, hey, I'm just good friends with this woman. Let's just go walk in the trees for a while.
2: Because when you're going on a real deal hike, you got like a trowel for taking care of your business and you know, you got to use leaves. Like it's, you know, you got to really want to spend time with this person.
1: There's a reason why man moved from living in caves and the woods to in a home, like in a structure.
2: Did your parents try to get you in on the camping thing, like convince you that camping was like the great American pastime?
1: I like being outdoors during the day, but I want to go in at night. So we would go out into the great outdoors. But no, I was never a camper. We've never done it as a family. I told Laura, like, the reason I work is to put a roof over our head. Like, why would I abandon a roof over our head?
2: My dad's two favorite traditions that he has not been able to get his children to take up for the next generation are being on a boat in a storm where you might not make it. He loves that for some reason. And sleeping on the ground in the woods with no one else around and like an air mattress for like weeks on end. Like he loves those things. Can't sell me on either one of these. I don't want to be in a boat in a storm. I don't want to be sleeping on the ground in the woods. So different strokes for different folks or different generations.
1: Okay, I'm going to give us a positive spin, I promise, on murder rates. That's that maybe.
2: Oh, it's a great story. This is a great story. You got to stick around for this. Clay brought this to my attention. I love it. And my Florida friends, you're definitely going to stick around for this.
0: Looking for normal in a crazy world? Clay and Buck have your back.
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2: Welcome back in here to Clay and Buck. We have a tight turnaround here. Let's see. Gordon in South Carolina wants to give some background on the Mark Sanford. Okay, hey, fill in the blank here. Hey. Let us know. What did we miss on the Mark Sanford thing? Was he working on his salsa?
14: Yeah, actually, he was working on his shag. We got a dance in South Carolina called the shag, and he was working on the shag with a girl in Buenos Aires who was his mistress. But he said to us South Carolinians that he was hiking the Appalachian Trail. So that was a controversy, that he was supposedly hiking the Appalachian Trail and away from the phone and the office when he was actually down in Buenos Aires shagging.
2: To be fair, Gordon, he was getting exercise.
14: And on that. And we all
2: thank you for
14: that.
2: Calling in. Yes, sir.
1: I will mention, while we're making fun of Mark Sanford vanishing and them not knowing where he was, I know everybody just stops talking about this. The Secretary of Defense was in the hospital being treated for a severe medical condition, and no one in the Department of Defense knew under Joe Biden. Remember? Like, they found out. Even the person who was supposed to be second in command did not know that he was being treated in the hospital for a serious issue, which is kind of wild to think about, honestly. And I know it just got kind of tricked. Everybody just kind of pretended that that didn't happen, but it is wild in that respect.
0: Looking for normal in a crazy world? Clay and Buck have your back.
2: We're not hearing news stories out of Israel like we did earlier this year. 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
17: 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Hawaii is under a hurricane warning as Lala nears the Big Island. Michael Brennan with the National Hurricane Center.
18: This rainfall will produce life-threatening flash flooding and mudslides. And then large and dangerous waves are going to continue to affect portions of the Hawaiian Islands all the way through the weekend.
17: Officials are urging residents statewide to stay off the roads. The Senate is expected to vote on the Save America Act when they return from recess, and House Speaker Mike Johnson says the sooner the better.
19: Even 72% of Democrats think you ought to have a valid ID to vote. So it's not a controversial proposition, but the Democrats in the Congress are holding it up. And you have to ask yourself, why? The president, I think, is right. Some of them just, they want to have the pathway open for cheating.
17: Johnson speaking to Fox News Sunday. 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
20: The WGY AccuWeather forecast, mostly cloudy, cool night tonight, low 52. Sun and clouds, a thunderstorm in spots tomorrow, the high 77. Monday, cloudy and humid, a couple of brief showers, the high again at 77. And then Tuesday, it'll be a mostly sunny day, a high near 82. Clouds and sun on Wednesday, the high near 83. From the WGY Weather Center, I'm Steve Williams.
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1: Welcome back in, Clay and Buck. All right, positivity here. This morning, doing my reading, Axios links to a study coming out of through the first half of the year that breaks down all of the rates of murder that have happened across the country so far. Remember, refresher, last year we set an all-time recorded low murder rate in the history of the country. It's one of the great success stories that almost no one has talked about. This year, Buck, according to data from January 1 to June 30th, the first half of the year, murders have continued to collapse. They are now down 17% more in major cities across America than they were last year at an all-time record low. And I shared this. We'll link it on Clay and Buck. I also shared it from my Clay Travis Twitter account. You can go in and look up exactly how many murders have taken place in basically any major city in America. And I'll give you a couple right off the top here because I think that that it's significant. I live in Nashville, Tennessee, Buck. Nashville is on pace right now to have the lowest recorded murder rate in its history. You are in Miami. Miami, I saw this number and I did a double take. Miami has only had 8 murders so far in 2026. Nashville, by the way, has had 24. Miami has had 8 murders. Orlando, Florida has had 10. Tampa has had 11. Okay? So if you just want to use the state of Florida, big state, high population, right? A lot of people. A lot of you have been to Tampa, Orlando, Miami. I think it's fair to call those big cities. Lots of population. Orlando, Buck, even more so because the number of people that come, right? Miami, true, Tampa as well. But Orlando, probably per capita, has to be the number one tourist city in all of America. Again, per capita because of Disney World, Universal Studios, everything else. Miami has a ton of people who visit as well. So in addition to the huge population that these cities have, they have tens of millions of tourists that would come in during the course of a year. 29 total murders in Miami, Tampa, and Orlando, Buck. Okay, how does that compare to Chicago? Chicago by itself, 211 murders. So I want you to think about this for a minute. Nearly 10 times the murder rate of Orlando, Miami, and Tampa combined. Chicago had 211 murders, Buck, in the first half of this year. That's actually up compared to last year. And I think is evidence of just what a phenomenal job Miami, Orlando, and Tampa have done when it comes to driving down crime to a level, frankly, that's unmatched in any other big state in America. Florida Governor Ron DeSantis shared I shared that data with everybody out there, and he responded and said, I want to make sure that I get this right. So I'm going to go back into my account so I can quote him accurately. But he basically said, Buck, you can take it and tell us whether you feel it in Miami. I want to get the governor's comments correct here. He said Florida has a 50-year low crime rate. When you enact law and order policies and support law enforcement, the bad guys pay the price. 8 murders in Miami. I mean, that's an incredible success story. Wish it was 0, certainly. But there's almost no murder now in the state of Florida.
2: I love it. I don't know what to tell you other than governance, state and local governance matters. In many ways, it matters a whole lot more to your day-to-day than even the presidency or the federal government. Now, that can change. We could get involved in a big war or, you know, open borders. I'm not saying it overall, but it is the case that with your day-to-day life, having sane people in positions of authority making decisions about crime, about sanitation, about city planning, all these kinds of things, makes a really big difference. But specifically on the issue of law enforcement, there is no way that any person can make the case based on experience, data, what is observable with your eyes and ears, if you live in any of these places, that there's still a debate over whether enforcing the laws and locking up people for who commit serious crimes makes people in those places safer. It absolutely does. And that's, I think, it's really an incredible swing of the pendulum, Clay, from 2020, where with the rise of BLM and the Biden administration essentially pandering to,

0: for their own purposes and mobilizing the shock troops of the Democrat Party in a way that, as I've said, I said this on, it was actually the after show for the Bill Maher thing, Clay, but I said in the after show that the 2020 election was held under duress. It was not referring to January 6th, or rather the aftermath, but referring to the fact that there were stores that were boarding up everywhere in case Donald Trump won re-election, because we just knew there were going to be more riots. And, you know, Trump was in a tough spot with this. I think he was a little slow to act, quite honestly, with some of those riots. And I said so at the time. But the fact that Miami is down to the crime level, not just Miami, Florida as a state is down to the crime level that it is right now. So what is the excuse at this point for New Orleans, Detroit, Baltimore? You know, go down the list of the perennially way too violent cities. Memphis no longer may be on that list because
1: I've got a list of cities that are improving. Let me give you this couple more data points because I love just looking at the actual raw numbers. And for people out there, there's always people who say, oh, you can't trust. Murder's hard to fake, right? If there's a dead body, I understand some of you who can say, hey, property crime, robberies, they will kind of manufacture or massage the data in their favor. Here are cities, Buck, that are up this year. Bucking, no pun intended, the trend. Charlotte, Chicago, Denver, Las Vegas, Oklahoma City, San Francisco, and Buck, San Diego. Let me give you, that surprises me. We have a huge audience in San Diego. I'm curious if people feel this in San Diego. The number of murders in San Diego have doubled compared to last year. I don't know if that's cartel violence. I don't know what the numbers would be. Obviously, it's close to the border. San Diego by itself, Buck, had the same number of murders as Miami, Tampa, and Orlando combined, 29. Okay? That's kind of an alarm bell going off. Again, those are cities that are going counter to the trend. Charlotte, Chicago, Denver, Vegas, Oklahoma City, San Diego, and San Francisco, higher murder rates. Listen to some of these drops, Buck. Newark, New Jersey, down 65%. Just since last year. Raleigh, North Carolina, down 64%. I think there were only four murders that have occurred in Raleigh, were number one there. They've almost had a murder-free year. Baltimore, you were just mentioning, down 60%. Things have gotten much better in Baltimore. I wonder how much of the federal surge.
0: But you got to hold on here, Clay, because a lot of these places saw all-time highs just a couple of years ago. So it's still, it's really a question of where is it relative to the average of, say, the last 20 years, I think. I don't think it's fair to say, because it could be down from, Chicago. I think Philadelphia had almost 700 murders in 2021. Some
1: of the numbers were crazy during the, by the way, Arlington, Texas, down 60%. Aurora, Colorado, that's outside of Denver, down nearly 60%. Suffolk County, New York, that's on Long Island. These are smaller numbers, right? Not a lot of people get murdered there, but down nearly 60%. Boston, down over, down 52.4%. Miami,
0: Suffolk is like the Hamptons, Clay. So there's probably two murders a year there. So the stats there might be a little,
1: The Nassau County and Suffolk County. Boston down 52%. Miami, I mentioned, down 50. Everyone just stops paying attention to it because it's gotten so much better. DC, down 44% so far this year compared to last year in murders. And then Memphis, you mentioned it, down 40% in murders. D.C. and Memphis, President Trump called in the guard. He has said over and over and over again, we could fix Chicago. The mayor and the governor, for political reasons, will not let the president come into Chicago, which is now by far the murder capital of America.
0: I was curious. I was digging into the San Diego numbers. Did you say San Diego had a big spike so far this year?
1: Yeah, it's nearly doubled compared to last year.
0: Because it had been on a downward trajectory in the year. So that's very strange, right? It's one thing to say murders are down from 2021, let's say, which was the absolute peak in a lot of places. I think Philly, you guys can check that one comes to mind. I think Philly had its all time high for murders in 2022 or 2023, something like that. Under the Biden administration is when it happened. But yeah, I'm surprised because San Diego was down 25% from 2024 to 2025.

0: and 27 murders in 2025 total. How many this year in 2026 did you say?
1: They've already had more than that in the first half of the year, 29.
0: That's
1: so again, I wonder, is there a cartel connection? There've been a lot of Mexican cartel violence. Has it spiraled over and those bodies are ending up in San Diego? I don't know the answer. That's one thing I would wonder about. But when I look at this data, Buck, Chicago is off the charts compared to basically every other city in America. Let me put it to you this way. Chicago has 211 murders through the first half of the year. Philadelphia, which you were talking about, had 83. So, New York City obviously has been much better, in general, although it's starting to tick back up, but nobody else is even close. LA is over 100. Nobody else is even close to Chicago. It's a different caliber and level of violence in Chicago compared to every other city in America. Chicago has twice as many murders as every other city in America.
0: Per capita?
1: Straight numbers.
0: Oh, I'm sorry, straight numbers?
1: Straight numbers. LA has half the number of murders, even though it's a bigger city than Chicago.
0: That's crazy, but not surprising, because I know Chicago, LA has always had a pretty low murder rate. I think you could go into Chicago, if you had a willingness for the Democrat mayor and the Democrat city council, because it's all in the city or the environs of Chicago itself is where the stuff, there's not a ton of people getting shot in like Peoria or Springfield or something. So if you had a willingness to go in there, I think you could bring the murder rate down 50% in Chicago in a year.
1: I 100% sign off. They could save hundreds of lives in Chicago if they just actually tried to fix the problem.
0: So then you'd have to wonder, why would Brandon Johnson, the mayor of Chicago, he's a Democrat, he's a black man, why doesn't Mayor Johnson want to save, call it 200 lives next year by changing this? And I think the answer is, one, it would be, the big part of it is just admitting that your opponents were right. He doesn't want to admit that the other side is right, meaning the Republicans, the conservatives, even the moderate Democrats. Because there was a Democrat who ran who was going to try to clean things up. And then I think, too, Clay, he doesn't want to see a surge in young black men arrested for gang activity and violence.
1: That's more
0: bothersome to him than the 200 young black men who are going to be killed, men and women and children, by the way, who are going to be killed by gang violence next year.
1: Also, President Trump getting to take credit when the crime rate came down. He would rather things stay bad than allow Trump to make it better if Trump gets credit for it. I mean, it's broken. That's a broken political system in Chicago.
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1: There's a lot to do this summer. 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

0: Welcome back in here to Clay and Buck. We have a bunch of calls and talk back. Let's see here. Jim in Oklahoma wants to talk capitalism. What's going on, Jim?
1: How you doing? mainly the capitalism stuff. I appreciate you talking about it. I would love to hear people remind what we're doing is not capitalism, because the government is still picking winners and losers. So it's a hybrid. If it was true capitalism, it would be working a lot better. I agree that the capitalism that Newsom is saying as we know it is not working. I agree. I've worked for myself most of my life, and that's the problem, is we need to get back to true capitalism. Look back at IBM and Apple, for crying out loud. I don't know if you're old enough to know that. Most of these youngers know. IBM had the monopoly. The government didn't come in and do anything about it. Apple came in and said, we can do it better. And look where they are today. You can pick a lot of those. But that doesn't happen because the government gets in.
2: And I think the government is too, thank you for the call. I think the government is too involved in general. I do think there are a lot of tremendous success stories. Amazon is, I think, one of the greatest, maybe the greatest of all time. You can go on your phone and order anything, and it'll be at your home in a few hours, and it can be anything under the sun. Amazon has a huge market in internet commerce, but it also has a phenomenal business model that it has built. So I wish we had more unregulated capitalism, lower taxes. I think all those things are true. Stock market's at record highs. There are a lot of issues. I'm not sure that successful companies is one of them. We'll be back. Final hour next.
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8: A dangerous combination of extreme heat, flooding, and strong thunderstorms highlight the weather across the country. Nearly 100 million Americans are dealing with oppressive heat, especially across the southern plains and lower Mississippi Valley. Temperatures will reach the upper 90s and triple digits from Texas and Oklahoma into the deep south, with heat indexes in some areas approaching 110 to 115 degrees. Meanwhile, another round of thunderstorms threatens the Midwest and Ohio Valley, where already saturated ground means additional heavy rain could quickly produce flash flooding. Strong storms may also bring damaging wind gusts. And in Hawaii, Tropical Storm Lala is strengthening as it approaches the Big Island. Forecasters say it could become a hurricane, bringing potentially life-threatening flooding, damaging winds, and dangerous surf on this weekend. And that's a look at your national forecast. I'm Jim Forbes.
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9: It. Fox's Jonathan Hunt is in Tel Aviv.
10: President Trump adding an extra comment.
11: Pretty soon I'll be declaring the Hormuz Strait a territory of the United States.
10: You can probably bet that he's talking figuratively rather than literally, meaning he believes that that U.S. naval blockade can remain in place pretty much indefinitely. The Iranian deputy foreign minister writing on X, quote, the Strait of Hormuz cannot be seized by tweet, nor by aircraft carrier, nor by issuing an order, nor by an election speech. The memorandum of understanding signed between Iran and the U.S. back in June had a 60-day ceasefire written into it. That ceasefire runs out on Monday.
9: That's Fox's Jonathan Hunt reporting from Tel Aviv. 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
9: Alex Murdaugh will not be retried in the same South Carolina courtroom where he was convicted of murdering his wife and son. Here's Fox's Madison Scarpino.
14: The judge ruling the retrial will not be in the same small rural county it was last time. The judge also granting the defense's request for an independent lab to analyze trace DNA found under Maggie Murdaugh's fingernails from an unknown male. But prosecutors doubted another defense theory, wanting to explore if shell casings at the Murdaugh family crime scene are connected to a rifle used in another murder in a nearby town. The judge also ruled that some of Murdaugh's testimony from his 2023 trial can be used in this upcoming retrial.
9: Murdaugh's next hearing will be in November. The new trial will start in April. Luigi Mangione's attorney now wants to dismiss the state charges his client still faces, including murder. The accused CEO killer pleaded guilty to separate federal charges yesterday.
15: He confessed in federal court to targeting UnitedHealthcare CEO Brian Thompson. He said after years of back pain, he tracked down the location of the insurer's conference by pretending to be an investor. He told the federal judge in part, quote, "Before traveling to New York, I used a 3D printer to make part of a gun. On the morning of December 4th, 2024, I shot Mr. Thompson in Manhattan and he died. I knew what I was doing was illegal." Mangione's defense team now argues that this admission and Mangione's guilty plea on federal charges of stalking resulting in death would make another trial a violation of New York's double jeopardy laws.
9: That's Fox's C.B. Cotton. Sentencing is set for December 18th. Prosecutors are seeking life in prison. The Democratic National Committee has voted to make South Carolina the party's first presidential primary in 2028. It pushes New Hampshire from its traditional first-in-the-nation primary spot, for the party at least. I'm Daria Albinger. This is Fox News.
16: The WGY AccuWeather forecast, cloudy overnight and lows near 52. Sunday, sun and clouds, a thunderstorm in spots, the high 77. Cloudy and humid on Monday, a few brief showers in the area, the high Monday 77. It'll be sunny Tuesday with a high near 82. And then Wednesday, clouds and sunshine with a high of 83. From the WGY Weather Center, I'm Steve Williams.
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0: Listen as Clay Travis and Buck Sexton recap another week of exposing hypocrisy and fight to protect our freedom. This is Clay Travis and Buck Sexton. Sound off.
1: Third hour, Clay and Buck kicks off now. Thanks for being here, everybody. Yesterday, we broke the news with all of you. Broke the news to you, with you. Same thing. That Ron Johnson shared with us about the Fauci files, this time including his text communications on his government phone. Again, Fauci, I think, just assumed that they would do nothing but build statues to him forever, and nobody would ever go looking for answers or truth or accountability for anything. So that's a degree, because a degree of recklessness with his comms, as we know, writing things down like, I'm the most famous person in the world. You don't want to write that when other officials are saying we need a million ventilators because so many Americans are going to be fighting for their lives and dying. By the way, getting on the ventilators was bad, but that's a whole other conversation. But this was most recently an issue around the vaccines and vaccine safety. And Ron Johnson, Senator Ron Johnson, joined us and said that it's clear that Fauci knew that there were at least concerns about possible risk from the vaccines. As we know, myocarditis is now, I need to see what the official is, but it's quite clear that there were risks of myocarditis for young people from the vaccine. That was a real thing. And for a while, the social media companies, I'm pretty sure, would just either ban you, blackball you, shadow ban you, any of the above, if you even talked about myocarditis during any of this. But Fauci pretended to know with certainty there were no risks. The same way, Clay, they pretended that natural immunity was not a thing. They upended centuries of medical knowledge and precedent. They pretended because that would have complicated their efforts to make everyone get the vaccine. They said natural immunity for COVID is not valid. Based on what? Nothing. It just would have been harder for them to make everybody get the vaccine if they would have admitted what was true. So on the issue of the vaccine for women who are pregnant, now this is very sensitive, understandably, an emotional topic for a lot of women who felt pressured maybe to get the vaccine while they were pregnant, or who felt the tremendous pressure even if they didn't get the vaccine while they were pregnant, and then they had to deal with that. Maybe they got fired. Maybe they had problems at their jobs. Fauci was not speaking honestly about this. And Dr. Jay Bhattacharya had this to say on Fox. Play it.
2: Journal.
1: Cut 30.
2: In December 2020, I published an op-ed in the Wall Street Journal arguing that we should take a focused protection approach to the vaccine as well, where the benefits are likely to outweigh the potential harms, which we didn't all know all of them because it was December of 2020. The vaccine had just come out. It might make sense for older people, for younger people, and for people like and pregnant women, where we don't know all the risks and we don't have the full picture. It didn't make any sense to me to recommend, and certainly not to mandate, the vaccine. I was aware, of course, of the aging scientific debate around this, which actually continues to this day, regarding some of those side effects. The responsible thing to do that Tony Fauci didn't do was to make those concerns that he had public. He was a very prominent public figure. He got a Presidential Medal of Award for the development of the vaccine. He had a responsibility to the public to tell the public what his thinking actually was, and he failed to do that at the time. As well, he leaned into the mandates, denied natural immunity, essentially required that everyone should take regardless of the benefit harm calculation. And I think, to me, that's the problem. He stepped out of his lane as the head of NIAID, which is supposed to fund the science behind the vaccines, not make recommendations about the vaccines to everybody. And when he did so, he had a responsibility to take that really seriously and reflect the scientific debate to the public at large.
1: Clay, you remember, I remember, the official word on this was there are no risks with the COVID vaccine. Which, by the way, would be the first time in history that a vaccine had absolutely no risk, right? Everything, you know, taking an ibuprofen has a risk, you know, but no risks. And if you even brought up the possibility of risk, you were a bad person. You were shut down. You were anti-science.
3: What Ron Johnson said to us yesterday, and if we can grab that audio, it's gone viral. It's been ricocheting all over the place. Was that when they did the study that Fauci was referencing in the text message, they were testing all pregnant women. And all pregnant women, I believe he said, had a miscarriage rate of about 12% after getting the COVID shot. But if you only looked at first trimester pregnancies, the rate was 81%. That is a holy crap moment. And I think a lot of women who had babies or were pregnant around that 2020 era, I think that they are all now texting each other. And if you are unfortunate enough to have a miscarriage, there are obviously lots of things that can cause that. But for many tens of millions of women out there that were pregnant and were forced during that COVID era to take the COVID shot in order to keep their jobs, to me, it's criminal, Buck. Because if you analyze the risk for women 16 to 40, which is most women who are having babies, COVID created and provided for them virtually 0% risk. All of life is about balancing out risk versus reward. It's about risk analysis in general. There was virtually zero risk to pregnant women, and many of them were forced to get the COVID shot to keep their jobs. I know one because we had her on back in the day. Allison Williams is a sideline reporter for, was a sideline reporter for ESPN. In order to go stand on the sideline and cover college football games, Buck, Disney, which owns ESPN, told Allison Williams she had to get the COVID shot. She said no. She was either pregnant or she was in the process of trying to have children. She said, I do not think this is necessary for my health. They fired her. And she's now working at Fox. To Fox's credit, they hired her. Allison's great. She may be listening right now or may hear this clip. But I'm just using her story as one that was emblematic of a choice that many pregnant women were forced to make. Do you want to get the COVID shot? Or do you want to keep your job? And if you're pregnant and they're putting that pressure on you, I just think it's indefensible. And this is why I come back around to Fauci in the text messages knew that the risk was there. And he went out and said the exact opposite publicly to what he was saying privately. And I just think that's one of the great indictments of modern politics. There are all sorts of people that I disagree with, Buck, that you disagree with. If they're saying publicly and privately the same thing, we can debate and have a discussion about what the right policy choice is. But Dr. Fauci and these other medical experts saw the data that suggested there could be danger from pregnant women getting the COVID shot, and they didn't share publicly what they were all saying privately. That's indefensible. To me, it's criminal.
4: He was phony Tony.
3: Yeah.
4: He was lying about the certainty that he had on some things. And I would also note, you know, there's so much now effort to try to rewrite what was done and said. Those of us who were trying to push for sanity and transparency and, you know, those of us who had hit pieces written about them were, in many cases, being right about this stuff. From major, and remember, if you had a hit piece written about you with this, Clay, it wasn't, oh, look at this guy's foolish. It was, people are dying because of you.
3: Yes.
4: That was the attitude.
3: That's what they said about
4: Fauci.
3: That was written about me.
4: Yes.
3: I mean, like, you can Google it right now. People are like, Clay's killing people by saying we should open schools back up.
4: Yeah. I mean, there were major newspapers lying about me saying that I was, you know, saying crazy things. I didn't say anything crazy during COVID. If anything, I should have said crazier things in terms of how evil what they were doing was. But there's no honest defense of Fauciism and what was done. And the way that I think that the science was most commonly and consistently betrayed by the, not just Dr. Fauci, but everybody, the whole system that went along with him, all the hospital systems, all the different MDs, all the doctors, all the researchers, all the people who are like, I have a master's in public health on Twitter, so you shut up. I know what I'm talking about. Really? Why doesn't natural immunity count? Then no answers. No answers. It was, I want something, you shut up, therefore the science conforms to what I want. My team wants something, you be quiet, and that's the way we're going to go on all that. That was the way they did it on everything. Remember the Biden speech with the red in the background and the Marines, the winter of death for people who are unvaccinated? The vaccine, unless you were really old and really, basically the vaccine was just like it's a parallel to flu. Do you or I need a flu vaccine? No, we do not. Do some people who are much older need a flu vaccine? If they want it and their doctor recommends it, maybe. A lot of times it's worthless, which even the flu vaccine manufacturers will admit, because they have to guess the strain. And, you know, sometimes it's basically a zero, and a best case scenario just reduces symptoms. But the point is, they acted like if you won't get this, you have a cure for Ebola and you would rather just give people Ebola. That was the mentality.
3: Yes.
4: It was, you are murdering people with your intransigence. I know all of you refuse this. You know, you all know. And there are a lot of people who are still very angry about it. Look, there are people on the right who are very prominent still, who are big get the vaccine or you're an idiot people. And they paid no price. And they still have, you know, TV shows or podcasts or whatever. And everyone's just like, oh, I guess, you know, they were really wrong. And I think they should apologize too, by the way. And I'm talking about some people who are at least ostensibly conservative. So, this whole thing is not over yet. And for people who want to think that it's over, Clay, remember, we've had people on the show and I've asked them about this. I asked Ron John about this. Why don't we have an official statement of what was wrong, what was done wrong by government during COVID by the government now under Trump? Nobody will give me a good answer, which just means they'll do it again if they can, everybody.
3: I would also point out for people who say, why is this a news story? It's been 6 years. 'Cause Fauci's a moron. He kept a diary on a government computer that they were able to uncover, and he used a taxpayer-funded phone throughout his entire time at NIH. So there's 34,000 text messages. Yesterday, Ron Johnson, senator from Wisconsin, came on with us to share that data on the COVID and miscarriages. And I guarantee you, again, I know this to be true, if you or your daughter or your granddaughter or your sister, if somebody had a miscarriage during COVID, they are just now finding out that the government knew way back in January of 2021 about the dangers that could be connected to the COVID shot for pregnant mothers in their first trimester. And they didn't say anything. Worse than that, they told you you'd get fired. You had women who were 2 months pregnant out there trying to decide, am I going to be able to keep my job if I don't get the COVID shot? And that's why I mentioned the Allison Williams story at ESPN, and I give her immense credit because she spoke out and said, I'm trying to have babies for health reasons. Some doctors said this, you don't need to get the COVID shot. Disney said, get the COVID shot or we're going to fire you. They fired her. There are a lot of people, I think, just like Allison Williams out there that now are sitting around and you're furious. And by the way, you may not know because there are miscarriages that happen for a lot of reasons in that first trimester. But my goodness, when you're not eating sushi and you're not drinking a glass of wine and you're not taking roller coasters, all these things that they say to do when you find out you're pregnant, getting the COVID shot, I'm furious. And fortunately, I didn't have anybody in my own life that was dealing with a pregnancy during COVID, but I'm furious on their behalf.
4: Yeah, it's something that people should be very angry about.
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0: Welcome back in, Clay and Buck. We are rolling through the Tuesday edition of the program. I was mentioning Senator Ron Johnson on yesterday. This is a little bit confusing because of the way, I mean, it's just a lot of math. But I want to play it for you again because what he said was the overall rate of miscarriage for the test group that they had back in January of 2021 was 12%, which is, according to Ron Johnson, high. But for first trimester COVID shots, it was nearly 82%. Here is what Senator Johnson told us yesterday. Listen.
1: Tom Sheehan Bacurro, he was the man in charge of safety surveillance systems for CDC, published a grossly misleading paper in the New England Journal of Medicine where they looked at 827 confirmed pregnancies. 700 of those pregnancies, the women got their COVID injection in the third trimester after 28 weeks. Of those 827, 104 suffered a spontaneous abortion or a miscarriage. The problem with those stats is they took the 104 divided by 827, came up with a miscarriage rate of 12.6%, which is about four times the rate of normal miscarriage rate on a confirmed pregnancy. But here's what they did that was so grossly misleading. 700 of those women got their injection in the third trimester. A miscarriage is a spontaneous abortion is defined as anything up to 20 weeks. So the relevant denominator should have been 104 miscarriages divided by 127, which puts a miscarriage rate at 82%.
0: Again, lots of math there, Buck, but early pregnancy miscarriage rates when connected to the COVID shot, according to Senator Ron Johnson there, 82%. Now, that's a small sample size, and I'm sure there's other data out there. My point is, in January of 2021, by his own admission in text messages, Dr. Fauci knew that that risk was out there. Yet publicly, he was telling all the women who were pregnant out there, you should still go get the COVID shot. It's the best thing you can do for you and your baby. That wasn't true. And for pregnant women, I guarantee you the number of people who are young moms that are texting about this is through the roof. The MAHA movement, to a large extent, is connected to much of this. And I think the fallout's just starting from what Fauci was texting and what he was texting privately versus saying publicly.
2: It's like having your house at the perfect temperature all the time. Preset Clay and Buck on the iHeart app.
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5: I'm Carmen Roberts. Hurricane Lala is spinning towards Hawaii about 65 miles from South Point. Fox Weather's hurricane specialist Brian Norcross says it's tough to predict this one.
6: It's really complicated because we have huge mountains on this island, and that's disrupting the flow of the air of exactly what we're going to get.
5: This week's flooding in Indiana leaves at least five people dead, and rivers are still rising. Governor Mike Braun.
7: People are surprised, even though they didn't get the heavy rain, as it moves through places like Anderson and Indianapolis, there are going to be displacements. It's going to impact homes insured, underinsured, and not insured.
5: And police in Virginia are still searching for whoever shot and injured five people early this morning on Virginia State's campus. 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
8: The WGY AccuWeather forecast, cloudy overnight and lows near 52. Sunday, sun and clouds, a thunderstorm in spots, the high 77. Cloudy and humid on Monday, a few brief showers in the area, the high Monday 77. It'll be sunny Tuesday with a high near 82. And then Wednesday, clouds and sunshine with a high of 83. From the WGY Weather Center, I'm Steve Williams.
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1: Welcome back into Clay and Buck. Couple stories I want to dive into here that we've talked about a bit, which is this El Sayed guy running for Democrat Senate in Michigan, or Senate as a Democrat in Michigan, and some of the craziest things that he said. But before we get there, because if we don't get there right now, I'm sure we will get there tomorrow. Clay, do you want to take it away with the details of this story of Air Force One, Trump whisked away from Turkey, threat from Iran, hidden in a, Trump was hidden, they say, this is the New York Times and the Washington Post, in a food service cart of some kind. Pretty wild stuff. You are interested in this. What do you make of it all?
2: So I want to get your take on this. So last night I'm going to read a couple of paragraphs for those of you who did not read this. The Washington Post, with a story with four different reporters writing on it, said, the clandestine mission, which has not been reported previously, was carried out unbeknownst to journalists and some White House staff members who believe they were on the same plane as the president. According to material reviewed by the Post, a U.S. official familiar with the operation and another person with knowledge of the president's travel, people spoke on the condition of anonymity because they were not authorized to talk about the matter. Okay, so here's what happened basically. President Trump boarded. There were three different planes, at least, that were a part of this travel group to Turkey here about a month ago. President Trump left the new Air Force One, that's the Qatari jet, and boarded the old Air Force One. Walked up the steps, boarded the plane. They say that the, for those of you who ever paid attention to the front of an airplane, the door that is not the one you get off on can open up, and usually does, and that's where they bring on the food, the hospitality cart, as it were, for the airplane, pulls up on the other side, they open that door, they bring on all sorts of stuff through there. President Trump boarded the plane, they say, walked basically straight through, got in to this, this otherwise beverage sort of, cart that they pull up. They took him down, and then he got on the plane that Pete Hegseth was on secretly. Everybody thought he was on Air Force One. He was actually flying on a smaller Air Force plane with the Secretary of War, Pete Hegseth. Now, I don't know how often this happens, right? I have flown on Air Force One. When the president gets on the plane, the presumption is the president's still on the plane, right? They snuck him off due to, they say, an Iranian assassination attempt or threat. My question for you, Buck, is, as I'm reading this last night getting ready for bed, my wife said, oh, I think this was a leak and they're trying to catch the person who actually shared this with the Washington Post, because there was an investigation into the report that he had changed jets, which they said violated national security. To me, Buck, the president secretly getting on different planes is even much more of a story if it's not wanted to be out there. So you worked in the CIA. How would you assess this? What is the story here? The White House did not deny it, which I thought was interesting. And the Washington Post obviously has treated this as a huge coup or a huge story. And it is kind of amazing. I didn't know this ever happened. So what are your thoughts on this?
1: So in counterintelligence tradecraft, they would call this a canary trap, where you put information out there to see if you're trying to see about finding a leak or find the mole.
2: That's
1: another
2: right.
1: way people will talk about this. They will put it out. A canary trap is they'll say something, you know, like if I tell Clay, hey, I'm going to be at this really expensive steakhouse on Thursday, and then the New York Times prints that, and Clay's the only person I told, and I'm actually going to be somewhere else on Thursday, guess what? Canary trap, right? Now I know who it is. So you think that may have been... to me.
2: Laura asked me that question. I was like, oh, that's super, because it doesn't make sense to me that you would want this to be out publicly, that the president does it. Because it would, it seems important to keep that secure.
1: Yeah. Yeah. Well, the one thing that I think is funny is apparently the press pool journalists whom I've never been one, but I've sort of been along with them, with the Secretary of State and with the Secretary of Defense in the past. Haven't done it with the president. But you're kind of herded along. Like, you ever see kids when they're being taken to, like, a museum or something, and they all have to hold, it's like a rope that they hold when
2: they put you in a van and you just kind of follow along.
1: Yeah. They treat you like grammar school kids.
2: Yeah.
1: Going to the museum together. Like, you're just sort of this little gaggle. And it was funny thing is too, I was with them once and they were like, okay, we have to get the opening shot, run. And I was just like walking. I'm like, I'm not running. Like, I'm not here to take photos of the Secretary of State walking into this building. Like, I'm here because he wants me to interview him. It's a little different. But, nonetheless, it's one of those things that sounds a lot more glamorous than it is. I will tell you, like, press pool on Air Force One or press pool with the, Secretary of State. It's a good thing to cut your teeth maybe as you're making your way up, in the media world. You know, some

0: Force One, and then evidently just walking basically straight through the airplane and getting off on the other side of the airplane and going to a new one. And then again, yeah, if the plane had gotten shot down, all the journalists would be dead and the president would be on a different plane. Can you imagine that reveal? You're like, oh my goodness, Air Force One has been struck. It's gone down. Everybody's dead. And then Trump just gets off another plane. It would be a crazy situation. But
1: I mean, it would be the craziest thing since a bullet grazed his ear and he said, fight, fight, fight, which was also a real thing that happened and pretty wild and crazy in retrospect.
0: I don't know how often this happens. I do think that there is a significant and worthy discussion surrounding how this story got out, who leaked it, and the fact that the White House didn't deny it is what kind of makes me think that it may have been intentional and designed to smoke somebody out.
1: So we'll see. It's a lot of effort. It's a lot of effort to smoke out a leaker. What I took from this was actually the surprise that the threat from Iran could be high enough as against presidential security that they would really be worried about this. That was a little bit surprising to me. There have been some pretty, kind of out there, but serious or taken seriously plots in the past. Remember the Iranians were going to assassinate an ambassador and in a restaurant in D.C.
0: Yeah.
1: that actually I know quite well, I've been to many times, kind of a well-known place in Georgetown. So the Iranians have had this kind of stuff before in the past, but for the president to change flight, let's just say that maybe you're saying is true. I don't actually have a clear view on that. To me, it seems like a lot of trouble to go through to smoke out a leaker, but doesn't mean it's not what happened. The alternative is that the Iranian threat against the Trump administration, or against President Trump, rather, himself, was so intense in that moment that they would change his flight schedule in response to it. I'm surprised the Iranians have that kind of capability, even of theoretical capability, to worry the president with a Secret Service detail. Remember, this would have been in Turkey. He's a guest of the Turkish government. The Turks have very serious internal security apparatus as well. So, you know, a little surprised.
0: Let me just say this. You may have better knowledge of surface-to-air missiles than me. I've only flown Air Force One, you know, on one trip, but it was multiple different flights. I thought that there would be a jet escort in some way that was visible with Air Force One.
1: Mm-hmm.
0: Meaning, I thought when I sat in the window and looked out that there would be some deterrent effect, meaning there's a jet out there way off in the distance or something.
1: You thought you were an executive decision, Kurt Russell, Steven Seagal,
0: yeah,
1: the whole thing.
0: I don't know.
1: Remember that movie?
0: Am I crazy? Like, I remember I was sitting there and I'm like, do we not have like a jet, you know, escort in some way that is visible out there? There isn't. We don't know what deterrence mechanisms Air Force One has. How difficult would it be to hit Air Force One, or I've worried about this for a long time, the Marine One, right? The helicopters that fly over D.C. all the time. They have two of those, and the idea is you never know which one the president is in. That's the reason that I've been told that maybe that they have to have multiple other people traveling, but they always have two. If you're in D.C. and you see Marine One, you don't know which one the president
1: is. Do you think, like the movie Dave, there's a doppelganger of the president as well who goes around like, the best president ever, I'm telling you right now, the most beautiful, handsome, brilliant president.
0: That role, because there's a lot of Trump impersonators. But my question is, how hard is it with a surface-to-air missile to hit? Because if the Iranian...
1: What you're talking about is a man pad, I think, which would be a man portable air defense system, like a shoulder-fired missile that they call the man pads. SAM, usually people's referring to, is like, when someone says a surface-to-air missile, an SAM, usually I think it's a... like a mechanized, more like a Russian S-300 system or something like that. But with a man pad system, I have never read anything. I've never seen anything about the classified, about the president's defense. So I'm just guessing. I have no idea. You would assume that there are countermeasures on board Air Force One that would, things like, chaff, and some of the guys who know air defense and aviation way better than me would be able to weigh in here. But I'm sure there are countermeasures. It's not just like, we hope that nobody can pop off a shot at the plane.
0: That would be what I would think they might have been nervous about in Turkey, because otherwise, why would he be changing planes? Like, they must think Like, I don't think that they're thinking, oh,

0: somebody's going to try to shoot him as he's boarding the plane, right? They must think that there's some sort
1: or they were trying
0: plan.
1: To smuggle a bomb onto the plane. There might have been a concern that somebody...
0: But
1: you know,
0: theoretically, you wouldn't want to take that off then, right? Like, you wouldn't want to get in the air with a bomb on the plane. To me, the most likely, and again, this is not my level of expertise, but the most likely plot that they thought existed, to me, seems to be that it would be somebody firing at the plane when it's in the air. Because, yeah. But then, it goes back to the journalists, they really are cannon fodder.
1: Well, this is the, that was the thing. The journalists stayed on the plane, and they're like, "So we all get blown up if this actually gets blown up. The president's fine, and that's just the way that it is." Meanwhile, we're here to cover the president. I would say, yeah, Clay. I mean, the manpad threat to aviation is something that counterterrorism analysts have been, you know, analyzing and looking at and everything for a long time. The truth is that any, whether it's a plane or a helo, takeoff and landing are the most vulnerable periods.
0: Yep.
1: In you know, top to bottom, always. So. You always have some threat there because you're close to the ground. The thing about some of the manpads can go really high with their range. Some of them are much you know, slower or lower ceiling. That's very possible. I don't know. They might have gotten some chatter about it and they just didn't want to take a chance. And also, I said Turkey has a serious security apparatus. How much do we trust Turkey? That's a whole other question. It's not the UK. I'm just going to put it that way. It's not the UK. It's not Canada, you know? I would put Trump's safety in the hands of the Brits or the Canadians entirely without a say. I would say he wouldn't even need Secret Service in those countries based on their desire to protect our president, honestly. Now, I'm not saying he would do that, but it just, they're on our team, when it comes to the safety of our president. Turkey? I think so. I think they are. I don't know if they're as on it, though, as some of the others. I'll just say that. So I think that flying out of Turkey, I know they're a NATO partner, blah, blah, blah. I know all that, but it's Turkey.
2: 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Playing Buck, just preset them on the iHeart app.
0: Born on America's darkest day of September 11th, the Tunnel to Towers Foundation has been helping America's heroes ever since. And in this 25th anniversary year of 9/11, we are reminded that the toll of that day is still affecting heroes and their families.
1: Heroes like NYPD officer Tony D'Erasmo, who answered the call in the aftermath of 9/11. 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
0: He later developed cancer linked to his service at Ground Zero, and he passed away in 2017. 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

0: 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I believe we have Abdul. Well, you know what? Let's get to some of these calls. I need you guys all to be quick if you want me to get through all of them. David in Davis County, Utah.
1: Afternoon, guys. I think you're both correct. One, it may have been a canary trap. And two, the man pad threat in that region. And as I told your screener, when this made the news, watching CBS Evening News with Tony DeCopel and looking at the video and then double checking some photos, there's an IR countermeasures that's installed on the older VC-25A. I saw it on the flight line when President Clinton visited Luke Air Force Base and recognized what it was then. And the video and photos of the new VC-25B bridge, it does not have that similar system installed above each of the engines on the back of the pylons. And if just looking at the photos, both of you and listeners could look at the external photos, have an idea of what's installed. But if that leaker passed on other and in more detail information, drop the hammer on them. That's it, guys. Oh, and it's an ALQ 204 Matador, if anybody, the technology nerds, are going to go running around online to find it.
0: There you go. That seems super, super specific, Buck, on what exactly the protective mechanisms are.
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9: A hurricane aims for Hawaii. Deadly flooding strikes Indiana. I'm Carmen Roberts, Fox News. Hurricane warnings are up for the Big Island of Hawaii as Lala spirals to within 65 miles east-southeast of South Point.
10: There's still so much uncertainty with the track of this storm.
9: And that police officer in Honolulu says that they're preparing for the worst
10: and hoping for the best.
9: Fox Weather's Katie Byrne is there with more.
11: It would need to take a sharp north turn in order to make a historic landfall, but we are already seeing significant impacts in terms of outages. Those are creeping up. About 15% of customers on the Big Island are without power. And in parts of the state, we could be measuring rain in feet when all is said and done. We could see mudslides, flooding, and waves reaching 20 feet. People spent most of yesterday and the days before getting ready. You could see long lines at gas stations and stores as families stocked up ahead of possible power outages here, too. And across Honolulu, businesses are putting sandbags in place, bracing for flooding.
9: And Lala has maximum sustained winds of 75 miles an hour, just making it a Category 1 storm. At least five people are dead after days of heavy rain caused historic flooding across Indiana. Governor Mike Braun warns that the water's still rising, even in areas not expected to flood. More than 90 people and 45 pets were rescued today as the White River rose. Indianapolis Mayor Joe Hogsett.
12: The residents in Ravenswood, Rocky Ripple, and other areas impacted by this flooding, please leave your homes now. This is not a time to wait.
9: And in Michigan, five people and a suspected gunman are dead after a series of shootings yesterday in the Lower Peninsula. 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
9: Democrats reshuffle their 2028 presidential primary calendar, putting South Carolina first on January 22nd, followed by Nevada on February 1st, and then come New Hampshire, New Mexico, Michigan, and Virginia later in February. DNC Chair Ken Martin.
15: They represent our party and our values. These six states will begin our roadmap back to the White House.
9: The shakeup bumps Iowa from the top spot and puts more emphasis on states with large Black and Latino populations and strong union membership. Republicans are expected to keep Iowa first. President Trump is pushing the Senate to pass the bill to end daylight saving time permanently.
11: He put out another lengthy social media post Wednesday arguing for the change, including a variety of reasons to do so. He says it will save millions of dollars, decrease crime and car accidents, lower health risks and seasonal depression, increase family time, and be a big boost for numerous industries. The House passed a bill ending the clock change back in July. But it could still die in the Senate, even though it's passed identical legislation before. Senators from agricultural states have concerns about pushing sunrise back for farmers, and the change could mean more kids are waiting at school bus stops in the dark. But others are focused on the health benefits.
9: And that's Fox's Rebecca Castor reporting. Taylor Swift's I Knew It, I Knew You is breaking records. Here's Fox's Michelle Polino. I remember
16: I loved you. Taylor Swift has lassoed a record-breaking 16th number one on Billboard's adult pop airplay chart with her original song from Toy Story 5, I Knew It, I Knew You. Swift one-ups Maroon 5 for the mark, dating back to the chart's debut in March of 1996. Pink ranks third with 10 number ones, followed by Katy Perry and Ed Sheeran, each with 8.
9: I'm Carmen Roberts. This is Fox News.
17: The WGY AccuWeather forecast, cloudy overnight and lows near 52. Sunday, sun and clouds, a thunderstorm in spots, the high 77. Cloudy and humid on Monday, a few brief showers in the area, the high Monday 77. It'll be sunny Tuesday with a high near 82. And then Wednesday, clouds and sunshine with a high of 83. From the WGY Weather Center, I'm Steve Williams.
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2: This is Handle on the Law, marginal legal advice, where I, Bill Handle, tell you whatever your name is, you have absolutely no case. And I love it when I can tell you that. So there we go. Lots and lots of fun. Sandy. Hello, Sandy. Welcome to Handle on the Law.
3: Thank you. My question is, my mother passed away and left the house to both my brother and I. Given my brother the option, if he wanted to stay in the house, he has to pay me out the half the value of the house. He can't afford it, so then this her trust said, then he has to sell it and give me half of the value. Mm-hmm. Now, who has the right to pick the real estate agent?
2: Because he doesn't want to. Good for you. That's a great question. Here's what I suggest. Let's get practical and let's get legal. All right?
3: Okay.
2: Practically speaking, you sit down and you guys decide a real estate agent that you're both going to be happy with. That's the practical approach. Now, if you don't agree with him or he doesn't agree with you, then what you do is actually file a partition to force the sale of the house, and the two of you split the money. And if you can't agree on the real estate agent, the court will order a real estate agent. The court then chooses. And you guys are out, and you're out a ton of money because of the cost of filing a partition. That's a full blown lawsuit that has to be filed. So now let me ask you this. Is your brother that adamant about not agreeing with a real estate agent that the two of you find? Or is this just a legal question that you have?
3: He's going to be more on the adamant side because he wants to do what he wants to do, thinking that the house is less value than a real estate agent that I have has told me it's worth.
2: Well, then that's the other issue, because both of you are entitled to it. You just say no. Just say no. Not going to choose your real estate agent. Not going to happen. And so let's go ahead and go to court. If it's worth for it, and what's the difference in terms of what your real estate agent says and his real estate agent? What's the difference in the
3: $100,000.
2: That's a chunk of money.
3: Yeah.
2: That's a chunk of money. Now, why you don't go with the real estate agent that thinks it's worth $100,000 more, why is that, Sandy?
3: No, I want the $100,000 more. He wants the $100,000 less.
2: Ah, okay. So then you ask him, why would you sell it for $100,000 less than we can get for it, brother?
3: He wants to go to it with a friend of the family.
2: Okay, there it is. Okay, he wants to go with a friend. You say no.
3: Okay.
2: And you tell him, if it's that important to you, go ahead and file the partition, or I file the partition, and let's spend thousands of dollars in court, and the judge is going to decide which real estate agent. Go ahead. Knock your socks off. And maybe he's crazy enough to do it, but you can also tell him, hey, your guy is not going to get it anyway. So we don't decide on who it is, and we don't agree. We go to court. He's not going to get it no matter what.
3: Okay.
2: Yeah.
3: I will definitely tell him that.
2: Yeah, that's what you want to tell him. People have friends and they want to sell it. Okay. Mina. Hi, Mina. Welcome to Handle on the Law.
4: Hi.
2: Hi.
4: Question, I had the malpractice of my eyelid surgery, because I did on 2023, and one of my eye stays open, and that's one caused dryness. So every night I have to put tape on it, close it to sleep.
2: Wow.
4: And I went to many doctors. Yeah. That's
2: okay, you know, what, you went, okay, you went to, so. You went to many doctors, and what happened with many doctors?
4: Many doctors, they went to say, I need a solution on it. They said you cannot do it unless you're going to put a skin graft, because a skin graft is going to show all the skin, because that the skin is totally different.
2: Okay. Well, you're telling me they're going to get a different color of a skin graft? That guy's kind of interesting, because the skin graft comes from your body.
4: Yeah, it says any part of your body, if take the skin, obviously it's going to show the scar on it.
2: All right. Okay.
4: It's going to be different.
2: Okay. So
4: it's going to be another ugly things. Besides, I went to the eyelid surgery. It has a cosmetic surgeon. Now they're going to put the graft on it. So it's going to be shows on it.
2: All right. What you have is it's a medical malpractice issue. Mina, it's a medical malpractice issue. And part of your damages, not only is the eyelid that you have to tape open, but also part of your damages is that the skin graft that they're talking about is going to be a different color. And that is a pretty serious issue, because we're talking about your face. And when faces are disfigured, it's a real issue. Mina, how ugly are you? I just want to ask that. Would you consider yourself attractive or not so attractive?
4: Attractive.
2: Okay. Based on friends, family, pictures, looking at yourself in the mirror when you wake up every morning, on what basis do you view yourself as attractive? And actually, there's a reason I'm saying that. I know it sounds ridiculous, but there actually is an underlying reason.
4: It's very ridiculous. Every night I have to put
2: I don't care about that. I'm asking you. I understand. Those are the damages. I get that. How good looking are you is the question here.
4: It's my eyes, is one of them is bigger than the other one.
2: Okay. In general, how good looking are you? I'm going to ask this one last time.
4: Average.
2: Average. Okay. So here is why I asked. The better looking you are, the more money you get for disfigurement. For example, let's say you are a model and this happened to you. Mm-hmm. The amount of money is astronomical that you're going to get. If you are incredibly ugly and you're in front of a jury, let's say I'm a jury, I go, yeah, she was ugly to begin with. This isn't going to hurt her. And there's all of that in the middle. So, the point is you need, all kidding aside, a medical malpractice attorney, and your damages seem to be, they're pretty good there. I think you've got, depending on the liability. 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
2: This is Handle on the Law, marginal legal advice, where I tell you, you have absolutely no case. Holly, hello, Holly.
24: Hey, my father-in-law died in 2017. He was married for the fifth time. And they had a trust between them. And then we were
2: Who had a trust between them?
24: My father-in-law and his new wife.
2: Got it. They had a trust, or they were trustees of a trust. Who were the beneficiaries under the trust?
24: My husband was first, and then her daughter was second.
2: Okay. Does that mean your husband got all the money, and in the event he's dead, it goes to her daughter? Is that right?
24: We kind of took it as it was split between the two.
2: Do you have a copy of the trust?
24: We do.
2: Okay. All right. So that's an interpretation of the trust. We're not going to go through it because I don't have a copy in front of me and I don't want to analyze it because I'm probably wrong anyway. No matter what I would say, it's going to go the other way. All right. With that in mind, she dies, right?
24: She died. We didn't know it, but we got a call from a collection agency trying to get money for my husband.
2: Okay, well, at this point, you're not responsible for anything. The trust is. You're not responsible for the debts of anybody else. Although if what she owned was in the trust, what they owned is in the trust, that's liable. The trustee who's left is him, your dad, right?
24: No, my husband.
2: Oh, who's the trustee now?
24: My father-in-law died in 2017. She just died.
2: Okay,
24: and then
2: hold on. So now you have one dead trustee and you have a second dead trustee. So all the trustees are dead. Is there a successor trustee named anywhere in the trust?
24: I'm assuming that's my husband.
2: Well, it has to be named. He's got to be named as a successor trustee.
24: His name is in there.
2: Yeah, as a beneficiary? As a beneficiary or as a successor trustee or both?
24: That I don't know.
2: You have to know that. But, and I'll tell you why. Because he is able to be both the trustee, because now there are no trustees left, assuming that the assuming that everybody agrees. And if not, the court's going to name a trustee. That's what happens. The court names it if there's nobody else.
24: We think she might have canceled the trust because it was revocable and put everything in her name. But we can't be sure of that. But they sold the house already.
2: Okay, how much money? Okay, I got it. All right. You got a mess on your hands. How much did the house sell for?
24: $427,000.
2: Okay. And was there a mortgage on the house?
24: I don't think if there was, it was very little. Maybe $20,000-$30,000.
2: All right. So you've got $400,000 sitting there. And you think that he, as the trustee, took all the money and didn't distribute the money pursuant to the trust. That's what you're thinking, right?
24: Well, I think she did that.
2: Okay. It doesn't matter. Okay. So you think she did that? And she was a trustee, but she died first? That's kind of impossible.
24: No,
2: I'm trying to get the timeline here.
24: My father-in-law died in 2017. We just found out
2: then she did. All right, got it. There's too many people here. It's confusing me and timeline's confusing me. All right, with that being said, it's worth it hiring a trust and estate lawyer just to look into it and start making demands, writing a letter, you know, to the trustee, writing a letter to her and saying, hey, I want a full accounting, particularly if you guys are beneficiaries under the trust and you have a copy of the trust that says you're beneficiaries under the trust. Unless your dad in the trust leaves everything to her. Does the trust say that? Does the trust say it all goes to her?
24: It all goes to her, and then when she dies, it goes to the next person.
2: Okay, she can spend she can do whatever she wants with that money.
24: Whatever.
2: Whatever. She can do whatever she wants.
24: And we don't have...
2: That's right.
24: And what if it's... What about what's left?
2: Doesn't matter. She can... whatever's left, then... The balance goes to the people that are beneficiaries. But if everything goes to her, like my trust, my family trust, with my ex that I'm changing right now, it's real simple. If I die, it all goes to her and she can do whatever the hell she wants. I've named successor trustees. I've done everything. You know, I've got kids. I've got whatever. She can do whatever she wants with the money. If she dies, it all goes to me. It all goes to me. Yeah, it's not screwing. It's what she wants to do with the money. It's her money. It's her money, Holly. Okay. So if, let's say, my ex dies, we still have a trust, but we're changing it. My ex dies, all the money goes to me. Everything in the trust goes to me. The fact that they're kids, whatever, it doesn't matter because the way the trust is written, that's the way most trusts are written between husband and wife. So if she dies, it all goes to me. I can do anything I want with it. But Bill, you have kids and your trust says it goes to kids. Too bad. Too bad. You know what? I'm going to screw the kids. I'm going to leave all my money to the whales. But Dad, you hate the whales. I do hate the whales, but I don't care. Okay.
24: Yeah.
2: So you have to, what I would do is at least talk to a trust and estate lawyer to figure this out because there's enough money there. Bill. Hello, Bill. Welcome.
14: Hi.
2: Bill, go ahead.
14: My question is, my friend is living at her mom's house. Her mom's name's on the lease. The landlord served eviction papers, but has not physically served the mom. He just taped them up on the fence. And now she's got a 5-day sheriff's notice to vacate the premises. So what can she do?
2: Well, try to stop it by arguing that she wasn't properly served. Now, there is a document in the file from a process server that says, here is when I served her. Okay, you can't go forward without appropriate process. So if she hasn't been served, then one of two things happened. She hasn't been served and he just lied about it, or he never even went out and did serve her or tried to serve her. They just made it up, which sometimes happens. Process servers, sometimes they get paid to serve lawsuits. And when I first started practicing law, there was one that I knew who did that and got tagged for it and should have. So, she has to go, she got an attorney on this one. because she has to do a motion to quash the entire lawsuit based on poor, based on bad service. She should pull, well, 5 days to get out. So there's clearly an eviction order. Did she ignore that, by the way? Did she answer the complaint? Was she ever served at all?
14: No. The mom's moved out of state, so they can't serve her. They don't know where she's at. But the daughter's living there.
2: And it's just the mom who is being evicted?
14: Yeah.
2: Well, oh, then, okay. Yeah. So mom's been evicted. What does that have to do with the daughter?
14: Right. Well, she's worried because she got the notice from the sheriff's the other day.
2: Yeah, but on behalf of the mother, right? Does it, or does it say all tenants? Right. Just on the just the mom's name is on it, right?
14: It says all tenants, I think.
2: Oh, okay. Then that's a problem. Then there has to be a lack. Ooh, it's a problem. It is a problem. So, and you're saying that the daughter was never served under any circumstances?
14: No, the mom's name's on the lease, but the daughter's living there. So the daughter, the landlord placed the papers on the fence.
2: No, I understand. Okay, well, she's got to talk to a landlord tenant attorney because she's got 5 days and the sheriff will come out. And it's complicated. It's technical. It's a motion to quash the entire lawsuit based on no service. And it's, I mean, the court will hear it, and they're pretty good about believing that. And then the process server has to come in and testify. But she's going to need some help. Otherwise, the sheriff's going to come out, and she's tossed, absolutely gone. All right, let me talk about privacy for a moment and privacy online. There isn't any. Everything about you is available out there. Your home address, where you work, where you bank, what you buy, where you buy it, court records, accident history, DMV records, your credit score, social media. I can go on for an hour. It's all out there and it's not very hard to get. 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
20: It's now Hurricane Lala.
21: We're already seeing that really heavy rain from the windward portions of the Big Island. That's where we could see maximum rainfall totals as high as 25 inches. Also, see very heavy rainfall across eastern Maui, 8 to 12 inches there. Then 4 to 6 inches of widespread totals across the remainder of the islands.
20: Michael Brennan, director of the National Hurricane Center. South Carolina Congressman Ralph Norman says he should be the state's next senator, not Darlene Graham.
22: We've got a country to save. Darlene is not my opponent. Socialism and communism is my opponent. And that's what I will fight for, and that's what we've got to stop. And the dangerous part is that America's at a tipping point. We've got to have true conservatives. She just doesn't have a record, and I do.
20: Voters will decide in a primary runoff election that is set for August 25th. 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
0: The WGY AccuWeather forecast, cloudy overnight and lows near 52. Sunday, sun and clouds, a thunderstorm in spots, the high 77. Cloudy and humid on Monday, a few brief showers in the area, the high Monday 77. It'll be sunny Tuesday with a high near 82. And then Wednesday, clouds and sunshine with a high of 83. From the WGY Weather Center, I'm Steve Williams.
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2: Welcome back. Handle on the law, marginal legal advice. Okay. Bob. Hello, Bob. Welcome.
28: Hey, Bill.
2: Yeah.
28: I've got a little situation with a real estate problem. I've got a tenant that walked out on a lease. I'm not exactly sure how I want to handle this. She's walked out on like 7 months of rent.
2: Okay, how much is that?
28: I re-rented the place.
2: Okay.
28: So she only owes us really for the vacancies that...
2: Right, you know, that's true. She owes you just for the vacancies. Good for you. You understand that. How much is that, Bob?
28: Well, when you total it all up, you take the rent minus her security deposit, plus a little bit of cost, and plus the
2: all right, how much is that when you when you take into account the security deposit that you were hanging into, how much are you out of pocket, including the part that the place was vacant? Total all that up.
28: $27,000.
2: Okay, now you got an issue going on your hands because it's too much money for small claims court because there it's $12,500 if you're in California and you can look it up any other state. And then the issue becomes it's not enough really for to hire a lawyer. All right. And by the way, does she have the money to pay you, assuming you get a judgment?
28: Oh, yeah.
2: Okay.
28: Yeah, she walked out because she bought a house.
2: Okay, so you know what I would do is in your lease, I'm sure it says there's a prevailing attorney's clause. Most do that says yes. In the event someone loses, the other side pays the attorney's costs. So what I would do is at this point,
28: we're on the standard car lease.
2: Yeah, okay. There's a prevailing attorney's clause if you're on the standard clause. Yeah, there always is, which says if I sue you and I win, you pay my attorney's fees in addition to. Whatever judgment I get. And the same thing on the other side. If you lose and the other party wins, the same thing, is you get to pay their attorney's fees. Okay. For $27,000, you're sort of stuck between kind of a rock and a hard place. That's a sweet spot for not being a good place in. So what I would do is file a lawsuit for the amount of money, the $27,500, $27,500. You can do that in your own name. All right. You can go to one of these organizations. They help you file lawsuits. It's a few hundred bucks, or you can even do it on the internet because it's a real simple case. Here it is. You abandon the lease. Here's a copy of the lease. Here are the damages, and you rack them all up. Here's what I had to repair. This is the way it's place has been empty for X number of months or weeks. And then you file the lawsuit and ask for all of that. And now what does she do? She either answers the suit on her own. And then if I were you, I'd just go straight in. And now if she has an attorney that is answering the lawsuit and says she doesn't owe the money, then you got a choice. I think it's a pretty easy case. But if you're up against an attorney, especially a landlord-tenant attorney, depending as if she's willing to pay that kind of money, and especially if you're going to go to trial. I mean, you think she's willing to write out checks for a couple thousand dollars or several thousand dollars to get out of this?
28: No, we went to mediation as part of the
2: right,
28: lease agreement,
2: and they, and
28: right?
2: you couldn't agree. You couldn't agree.
28: She offered us $400.
2: Oh, of course. Okay, so you couldn't agree, and even at the end of mediation,
28: no, even, that was it. That was
2: she walked out at that point. That's kind of interesting because
28: yes.
2: I was screwed really badly by former employees. And the insurance company came in on their side, and I remembered I asked for, I don't even remember what I asked for. I know what we settled for. And they offered me $15,000. I got up and walked out the door. And my attorney grabbed me and said, "Get back here." And they ended up settling for a whole lot more money than that. So that's kind of weird that she offered you $400 and you're looking at a $27,000 bill and then she up and walks out. You have to sue her. You have to sue her. And then the issue is back we go. I would go to one of those places where you simply sue and see what she does. And or you hire a lawyer. If you have that good a case, you hire a lawyer. She's going to hit with lawyer's fees. But
28: okay,
2: you have to front it. But
28: I'd
2: you're
28: like
2: going
28: to
2: have
28: do.
2: To front it, Bob.
28: What do you mean I have to front it?
2: You got to pay the lawyer.
28: Oh, I see.
2: Yeah, you'll get the lawyer's fees at the back end if you win, which sort of sounds like you're going to based on what you say. But no lawyer's going to walk in there and not do it for free.
28: No, these
2: are not contingency cases where people get into car accidents kind of thing where you don't pay up front. So those are your choices. I mean, it's not a bad place. It's not a good place to be. All right, Kathy. Hello, Kathy. Welcome.
7: Set it up everywhere you go.
2: Kathy,
7: hi,
2: you're listening
7: you?
2: To the phone. Turn the radio off.
7: Okay, I'm
2: all right. There you go. What can I do for you, Kathy?
7: Okay. I recently purchased a telephone that I was kind of pressured into buying. They were installing AT&T fiber or wire in the ground into our house for internet. And then towards the end, when the guys were cleaning up, this other man shows up with AT&T and he talked me into getting a phone. Well, needless to say, we don't like it. He lied to us. He told us that if I gave him my Note 10, that he could get me a flip phone. He called somebody. They delivered a flip phone.
2: All right, Kathy, did you work for AT&T? Is that an employee of AT&T?
7: Well, it does say AT&T Mobility on his card.
2: Do you know if he's an employee? You can call AT&T and find out. Is this guy employed by you guys?
7: Well, you know what? I called the customer service, and they gave me... They know he is employed, and
2: that helps.
7: Boss's phone number.
2: No, okay, that's good.
7: But
2: okay. That's,
7: they're not returning my calls.
2: Who's not returning your calls? AT&T?
7: No, the guys that did it, and his boss.
2: Yeah, you don't want to talk to them. You want to talk to AT&T. It's kind of fun. AT&T not returning phone calls. That's kind of neat. A phone company not returning phone calls. I like that. You want to go directly to the company. and say, I was pressured. This is what happened. How much did you pay for the phone, Kathy?
7: I didn't. Well, just what I didn't want. They put us on a 32-month
2: okay.
7: payment.
2: All right.
7: Which I didn't want.
2: Did you sign it?
7: I initialed it. I know that.
2: Okay. So that's a signature.
7: I don't have it. Right. I do not have any of the paperwork.
2: Okay. Well, you're going to get it. That's for sure. How old are you, Kathy? How old are you?
7: Too old for this. 71.
2: Okay. The reason I ask, not only I try to guess people's ages, and I'm always off because everybody sounds so much older than they actually are, especially you. What I would do is, because you are elderly, legally elderly, that puts you in a different position legally. You have to call, and it also is a better argument for your vulnerability that they used your vulnerability.

0: Oh, next day, I'm not getting a phone call, and just keep on going. And at some point, someone's going to pay attention, and you're going to say, I called every day for X number of days. It's going to wake somebody up. All right?
1: Okay.
0: All right. Try that. 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This is Handle on the Law.
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0: Welcome back. Marginal legal advice, where I tell you, you have no case. All right. Marianne. Hello, Marianne. Welcome.
1: Hi, Bill. I was on a hiring committee.

0: University of a department within a large, complicated state university, where there's lots of rules about the hiring process from the union, from the administration, and the higher ups on the committee violated lots of those rules, making some of us down in the rank and file kind of unhappy. The rules were violated. We documented them, filed a grievance, and we're still waiting to hear from the higher ups, waiting to hear. We can't get due process.
1: How have you been harmed that you need due process?
0: The union says that the rules are the rules for hiring.
1: No,
0: the
1: I understand that. But how have you been damaged?
0: Six of us filed a class action.
1: How have you been damaged? Were you refused a job? Were you fired?
0: No.
1: Okay,
0: no,
1: so where are your damages? Where are your damages, Marianne?
0: Bill, it's not about court. This is about the union and local rules.
1: I understand. So the union says that you have the basis of somehow filing a legal action against the university because they are not following due process in hiring someone else, not you. Do I have that right?
0: Correct.
1: Yeah, well,
0: but it's not a court. It's
1: I understand. I understand. It's a hearing, and then you go to an administrative hearing. But the first question is going to be, Marianne, I'm assuming that you were denied due process and you should have been hired. No, actually not, Your Honor. I'm fine.
0: It's not a court.
1: I understand. Court. You still call him Your Honor. It's an administrative hearing. I get it.
0: Okay.
1: All right. So now the question is... The union is telling you that you have the right to go and argue that there has been a wrong. You can actually go in and say, I want a hearing if I'm refused. And the first question is, Marianne, how have you been hurt by lack of due process?
0: Bill, that's not what they're asking.
1: What are they asking? That's not who asking, Marianne. I don't understand who they are. Who's they?
0: The administration.
1: All right. What are they asking? What are they asking, Marianne?
0: They're asking why do we think the process was not followed? And
1: okay, so they're asking you that. So you tell them. This is what we think. Okay.
0: They don't have the remedy, and they won't meet with
1: you,
0: us.
1: You can't have a remedy because you haven't been damaged. We don't even know who was damaged. You don't even know the person that wanted to get hired and was denied being hired because of due process. Do you know the person?
0: We do, but it's not about the people. It is only about
1: It's about the people. Oh, Marianne, it is about the people. Oh, believe me, it's about people getting harmed. When you're arguing due process, someone is getting screwed over. Who is it?
0: Yeah, somebody is, but they're not part of us.
1: Who? Who? Who is getting screwed?
0: Someone who wasn't permitted to interview.
1: And you have that person. You have that person's name.
0: They're not part of the grievance.
1: Okay, well, then if they're not part of the grievance, what's it about? And by the way, you can't represent them. You can't go in. They have to argue.
0: I know that. Bill, this is only about the process. It's not
1: I understand,
0: about
1: but you know what? It's not
0: hired.
1: Your call. Marianne, it's not your call.
0: Yeah, it
1: it's the university's call.
0: No, it isn't. According to the university rules, they had to have a majority vote.
1: Okay, so they breached the rule. Okay, fine. They breached the rules. Who has not been hired because of the breach of the rules? Were you affected?
0: Not me.
1: Okay, thank you. There's the question. There it is. All right. You know, before you can go forward and argue due process, you're the one that has to be hurt. You're the one that has to say, I was harmed by lack of due process, not... You're not giving due process. To whom? Well, I don't have anybody's name. All I know is here are the rules. Okay? It's like getting arrested without a cop giving you a Miranda warning. You have to give Miranda warnings. Who are you? Well, I'm someone that knows that Miranda warnings were not given and the law was violated. Who do they give it to? Well, I really don't know. And who are you? Are you involved? No, I'm not. All I know is that there was a violation of Miranda warnings. All right. I mean, you can argue that. I find that very weird. That's the way I take it. Maybe I'm wrong on that one, but I don't know. Roosevelt. Hello, Roosevelt.
2: Hey, Bill. So this is the issue. After 2 years, I finally got a car settlement completed on here. They dragged it and took on and on. They weren't really helping me. Now, after I've got the offer for the pain and suffering, the lawyer is telling me that the money I paid for, like I paid a few of the bills, one for like ambulance and a couple of things. They're telling me that that money is in my pain and suffering money. And that just doesn't make any
1: sense.
2: Yeah,
1: no, it's not. No, it's not. That's part of the compensatory. This is money that should be paid by the other side for damages, straight out damages, medical fees, for example. And so it's how much did you spend out of the in this case? What'd you spend, Roosevelt?
2: The whole thing, Bill, it wasn't that big a deal. That's why I pushed the 20 dead time there. My total amount of the bills was like $17,000.
1: Okay, you paid. Wait a second.
2: The
1: how
2: main
1: much
2: bill
1: did? Wait a
2: second. I'm trying to get the
1: Roosevelt. How much did you pay of that $17,000? What did you pay out of pocket?
2: I paid $1,500.
1: Okay, you paid $1,500. You should get that
2: $1,500.
1: You should get that $1,500 back because it was for medical bills. It was for medical bills. It was for expenses, unless the retainer says something else. How much was the total settlement, Roosevelt?
2: $17,000.
1: Okay, and you paid $1,500 out of pocket.
2: Yes.
1: Okay, I would call the attorney and say I deserve this money. Unless the attorney says you are responsible for A, B, C, D, and E, but that should you should have been compensated for that. Yeah, he owes you the money.
2: Okay.
1: He owes you the money and it should be paid back unless it's part of the settlement. Roosevelt, if it's part of the settlement, then it is part of what you got. In other words, so let's say the lawyer got a third, right? Or is that your cut was
2: $17,000? No, the $17,000 was the total amount of the bills.
1: Okay, you're talking about the medical. Okay, just the medical part. I get it. How much was the total?
2: Right.
1: What was the global settlement? What was the big number?
2: $24,000.
1: $24,000, of which $17,000 of it was medical costs?
2: No, $17,000 is a medical cost. The $24,000 is.
1: I understand. That's what I'm asking. That's what I'm asking. So, if he takes the third, which he's entitled to because that's the retainer, and your medical costs are
2: $8,800.
1: Yeah, I thought you said $17,000 was your medical costs.
2: $17,000, my total medical cost, the pain and suffering. He explained to me his portion was $8,000-something.
1: Okay.
2: Then I had a few bills now that weren't paid.
1: If you fronted, oh my God, it's complicated, especially the way it's being portrayed. If you fronted $1,500 worth of bills, that should come back to you out of medical. It's, it's hilarious. Now, before we go on to our next segment, I'm going to spend just a minute talking to you about your privacy. What privacy? 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
7: Hawaii's preparing for a hurricane. I'm Daria Albinger, Fox News. Hurricane warnings are posted for Hawaii as Lala makes its way toward the Big Island. Fox's Katie Byrne in Honolulu.
8: Lala is officially a hurricane, which means its sustained winds are at least 75 miles per hour. All eyes are on the Big Island, which is set to see the first and the strongest impacts from Lala. In parts of the state, we could see more than 2 feet of rain. We could see mudslides, flooding, and waves reaching 20 feet as well. So people spent most of yesterday getting ready. You could see long lines at gas stations and stores as families stocked up ahead of the possible power outages we could be seeing. Across Honolulu, businesses are putting sandbags in place, bracing for flooding. Hawaii Governor Josh Green has declared a state of emergency here. There's at least 180 service members with the Hawaii National Guard standing by to deploy if needed.
7: Forecasters say they still aren't sure, though, if Lala will make landfall. Days of heavy rain and the flooding that it's caused are blamed for at least 5 deaths in Indiana. Governor Mike Braun warning people to stay away from floodwaters, allowing first responders to do their jobs. More than 90 people and their pets were rescued today as floodwaters rose along the White River in Indianapolis. The city's mayor is urging residents along the river to evacuate. A state senator from Tennessee is pushing for greater control over data center development through what she calls the Power to the People Act. Democrat Heidi Campbell telling Fox News Live the bill would give local governments more authority to decide whether data centers are built in their communities.
9: Data centers are coming no matter what. We know that, but there's a right way to build them and there's a wrong way to build them. And so the question is, who gets to decide how they're built?
7: The bill would also require the disclosure of data centers' energy usage. America's listening to Fox News.
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7: Was he kidding? 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
16: Pretty soon I'll be declaring the Hormuz Strait a territory of the United States.
15: You can probably bet that he's talking figuratively rather than literally, meaning he believes that U.S. naval blockade